0: Turner has it top of the far circle to the center slot. A shot through Tepic. Tipped in! Mark Stone out in front.
1: Tonight, it's game three between the Carolina Hurricanes and Vegas Golden Knights.
0: One-timer Jarvis. He scores! Seth Jarvis! With a bomb on the weak side.
1: Now, live from T-Mobile Arena in Las Vegas, here are John Forsman, Eddie Olczyk, and Billy Jaffe.
0: Sports USA, your home for the Stanley Cup Final, welcomes you to beautiful Las Vegas, Nevada, T-Mobile Arena, Game 3 of the Stanley Cup Final, with a series tied at 1, the Carolina Hurricanes and the Vegas Golden Knights. Good evening, everybody. John Forsland, Eddie Olczyk, and Billy Jaffe. An electric atmosphere here as we crank it up for Game number 3, but Edzo, first things first, you are the self-anointed king of pucks and ponies. This is Belmont Saturday. What went down?
2: Well, Golden Temple, the horse that won the Kentucky Derby, won again. Cherie DeVoe, first woman in Triple Crown racing history to win the Derby and the Belmont in the same year. Never been done before. Congratulations to her and Golden Temple. My pick, Renegade, ran a okay third. For those who got their feet wet like me.
0: Okay. Well, we'll change.
2: I'm still buying subject. Dinner tomorrow.
0: So we're going to change.
2: Oh, no, I'm not.
0: Somebody else is. But we're going to change the subject now and talk about having your horses healthy in the Stanley Cup Final. And good news, it appears, for Vegas is that Braden McNabb, who was hit face first with a slap shot over 90 miles an hour early in game number 2, looks like with a cage mask, he will play here tonight.
2: He only played just under 5.5 minutes. The Vegas defense did a heck of a job for the majority of that game. I think they did get a little tired. But Braden McNabb is a big body. He plays with Shea Theodore. He had 3 assists in game 1. His partner had a goal and 2 assists. So to get him back is absolutely large for John Tortorella and the Vegas Golden Knights. Now, let's just talk quickly on the equipment. A bird cage that you would wear as a minor hockey player. He hasn't had anything like that in a very, very long time. He hasn't played with anything like that. Now, maybe he had an injury when he was in L.A. Maybe he had something else when he was here in Vegas. But the fact of the matter is when you go a long stretch without having any kind of a bubble or a fishbowl or a cage, everything just becomes secondary, and your peripheral vision is very easy to be able to see things. But when you put a cage on, and you haven't had one on in a long time, sometimes it just takes a little bit of time to get used to.
0: Mm-hmm.
2: You look down a little bit more when pucks are in your feet. And as you're a defenseman, you know, you're going back for pucks and all those type of things. So something to keep an eye on, but he looked good in warm-ups. Great to see him, because I think obviously it could have been a lot worse than it was for him in order to take warm-ups. And we'll get an official word whether he is in or out, but John, if he's out there, the adrenaline of Game 3 in the Stanley Cup Final, he's got the birdcage on, I got to think he's going to be in there.
0: What a series. We thought it would be low-scoring, defensive.
2: Well, it was the other night until the last 9 minutes of the game.
0: And then it was historic.
2: Yeah.
0: A multi-goal comeback in a Stanley Cup Final with 10 minutes left in regulation. You have to go 81 years back for the last time it happened here in the NHL.
2: Were you on the call that night or no?
0: I was supposed to be, called in sick. All anyway, right. Carolina comes back. Seth Jarvis wins it with a power play goal in overtime. It's hard to draw any conclusions after the first 2 games. Am I right?
2: I would say no. I would say that over the course of the 2 games, for longer stretches, Vegas has gotten to their game for longer, in my opinion.
0: Okay.
2: And you can go back to game 1. Game 1, early, it was all Carolina. The period 2 of game 1, it was all Vegas, and there was a saw-off, in my opinion, in the third period of game 1. And in game 2, I thought, even though they only had a couple, 3 or 4 shots on goal in period 1, I thought for the first 50 minutes of the game, it was surgical, it was clinical. They played their game, and Carolina had nothing. until Rasmus Anderson turned the puck over in his own zone. Logan Stankoven scored, and here we are tied up at one.
0: That play opened the door. Carolina hits the road. They are perfect on the road in the Stanley Cup playoffs at 6-0. When Eddie and I come back, we're going to talk about Carolina's mindset, where they're at, what they have to do in this pivotal game number 3. You're listening to the third game of the Stanley Cup Final right here on Sports USA.
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0: 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We get set for game number 3 with a series tied of the Stanley Cup Final, the Hurricanes and the Golden Knights. And so let's talk Carolina. They hit the road. They've been great on the road in the playoffs. Your thoughts tonight about their game plan?
2: Well, they've been great on the Eastern Conference.
0: That's true.
2: Their first game in the West. And if you're Vegas, that's how you're looking at it. Going,
0: yeah,
2: oh, this,
0: point.
2: This team is perfect on the road. West of the Mississippi. I mean, at least I'm trying to remember geography class there, Johnny, if I'm right on that or not.
0: First week of March.
2: Okay,
0: the last time they were in the Western
2: time. Well, there you go. Okay. So they're very comfortable. They play the same way. They're very predictable. We've seen the matchup. Jordan Staal against Jack Eichel. We saw that a lot in Carolina. Will Rod Brind'Amour try to make that, chase that matchup? That's something to keep an eye on as this game goes on. But I think for Carolina, they're very comfortable. They play the same way. They get their legs into it. They dump the puck in. They're a really good defending team. They know what they're going to get. It'll be interesting. Quick turnaround. Long travel day for everybody yesterday, broadcasters included. And maybe it's just a chip and charge, chip and chase type of game to start the game. And we'll see how it kind of plays out. But I think for Carolina, they're consistent. And when you're consistent, you got a chance to win every single game that you play, especially on the road.
0: Aho, Svechnikov, and Jarvis. Jarvis scores the winner in overtime.
2: Huge, huge.
0: That's been a quiet line. We talked about it in the pregame show. If you missed it, your thoughts now in terms of maybe that's a launching point for that trio.
2: Well, I think that anytime you can get on a score sheet and you can gain some confidence and some traction, it can build you up from the aspect of the pressure of the world on your shoulders is off now. We scored the OT GWG on the PPG power play goal, game-winning goal in overtime. So you could take that into your next game. You're not thinking about what all the people are talking about, what the fans are talking about, the media's talking about. Rod Brind'Amour said, we have to get that Aho line on the score sheet. They got to start scoring some goals. Chances aren't good enough. Now, I've liked the way that Aho's played the last couple of games. I think he's been jumping. He's been not sitting back. He's really the key there. And anytime that you can get involved in the offense and you're expected to do that, your confidence goes to another level. Svechnikov, Andrei Svechnikov, was standing right in front of the net on that overtime winner by Jarvis. He did a great job of getting to that area. He didn't get on the the scoring column on that play.
6: No, but he made a great.
2: Initially, right. But he made the huge play by being in front of the net, knowing what his role was, taking away the eyes of Carter Hart. Gostisbehere got the puck in the middle of the ice, Johnny, from about 39 feet out, and he faked. Hart looked to the left, the left shoulder of Svechnikov. While that was happening, what did Gostisbehere do? He passed it right down to Jarvis, and by that time it was too late. So even though he didn't get on the score sheet, that is as important as anything. Because if he's not there, Hart sees it and he goes, okay, I can see where Gostisbehere is. And then he was in the middle of the net. Like, you think, why didn't he get over there? Because Svechnikov was in front of the net. So, heck yes. Those guys getting in on that overtime winner, I think, could take him to another level, and Carolina certainly could use it.
0: And for Shane Gostisbehere, he had the gaffe defensively. Tomas Hertl, the game-winning goal in Game 1, he lost his man in coverage, and he had a huge game and a big helper on that one-timer in overtime to set up Seth Jarvis. So when we come back, we'll go down to ice level, get a lineup read from Billy Chaffee, and Eddie and I will discuss the Vegas Golden Knights at home for the first time in the Stanley Cup Final. You're listening to Game 3 of the Stanley Cup Final right here on Sports USA.
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0: 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For a read on the lineups tonight here in game number 3, let's go down to ice level. Here's Billy Jaffe.
10: Thank you, Johnny. Tonight I'm coming to you from the Zam area off to the right side of what would be Vegas' Carter Hart net two times in this game. Watching warm-ups, it looks like Carolina and Vegas both going with their same lineups as far as players go from the previous two games, and that means that Braden McNabb isn't in the lineup. I know you and Edzo talked about that. This guy, along with Shea Theodore, have put up monstrous numbers already in two games. They played about 20 minutes together in the first two games at 5-on-5, 10-3 shots on goal, 11-5 scoring chances for versus against, and they've outscored the opponents 4-1 when those two guys, who have been a pair for almost a decade, Johnny and Edzo, have been on the ice together. It is a dominant pair for them, and it's important to have McNabb back, especially for the PK for Vegas. Go to the other end of the ice, Carolina again, same lineup. And Rod Brindamore had the guys warm up, fellas, as we saw them do the previous two games, meaning the line changes he made in the third period in game 2. We'll see if he goes back to them or not. But for now, at least through warm ups, it's the same lines. Back upstairs.
0: Well, it's always a show of shows here, not in this booth, but inside T-Mobile Arena. The Golden Knight is on the ice. This place is ready to explode when the Vegas Golden Knights very shortly hit the ice. Edzo, let's talk about them, where they are at after two games, and where it goes tonight.
2: Well, missed opportunity. There's no doubt about it after playing so well for the first 50 minutes of game 2. But you got to turn the page. Quick turnaround, as we mentioned a little bit earlier, Johnny. And in the warm-up, as Billy was making mention, it did look like that there might be a change up front as far as trios for John Tortorella and the Vegas Golden Knights. It was a little interchange between Pavel Dorofeev and Mark Stone. So maybe it might have just been a little showmanship there with Stone playing with Eichel and Barbashev in the warm-up and dropping Dorofeev with Hertl and Sissons. But the one thing I will say is that John Tortorella is going to get Eichel away from Stahl. Now, with Sissons and Hertl, when you put Dorofeev there, it adds a little bit more speed, Johnny.
0: Right.
2: So maybe it gets them into it a little bit. Maybe it gets Dorofeev going, who hasn't scored in a handful of games, but he's been great in these playoffs.
0: The Golden Knights and the Hurricanes have hit the ice. And the Vegas Golden Knights will defend the goal down to our right in their home gold sweaters. Carter Hart was working on his third playoff shutout. With about 10 minutes left in the third period, his team with a 2-0 lead, Logan Stankoven broke the ice. And Hart, who has been stellar in these playoffs, had won 7 in a row. He had 22 saves on 26 shots in that one. At the other end, it will be Freddie Anderson, who's had a career high now in terms of wins. 13 wins in this postseason. Anderson, like Hart, looked at 26 shots in game number 3. Both goalies have had outstanding moments, but we haven't seen a goalie, Eddie, I think it's fair to say, steal a game yet.
2: No, not yet, but I think there has been a couple of times in this first two games, Johnny, that they've gotten some key saves at the right time. But there will be a time, as they show Braden McNabb up on the beautiful scoreboard here at T-Mobile Arena, and a great reaction from the crowd with the unknown whether or not McNabb would be in the lineup, and indeed he is starting. But I think for both of these goaltenders, just make the routine save 100% of the time and worry about those other ones when they do happen.
0: Okay, the teams are on the respective blue lines. Here's the PA voice of T-Mobile Arena, Bruce Cusick.
6: Stanley Cup Final featuring the Carolina Hurricanes and your Vegas Golden Knights. Now let's first the visiting Carolina Hurricanes head coach Rod Brind'Amour. On defense, in his sixth season, number 19, DeAndre Miller. On defense in his eighth season, number 26, Sean Walker. At forward in his ninth season, number 50, Eric Robertson. At forward in his 10th season, number 28, William Carrier. At forward in his 10th season, number 77, Mark Jankowski. In goal in his 13th season, number 31, Frederick Anderson.

remove your caps for the national anthem. Signed tonight by Vegas resident and deaf performer with PXB, Audrey Adeola, and performed by Golden Pipes, Carnell Johnson.

0: 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The Rams and Wes McCauley. On the lines, we'll have Devin Berg and Matt McPherson. Third game, swing game of a best-of-seven Stanley Cup final. 5-4 regulation, come from behind win by Vegas in game one. 4-3 overtime, come from behind win for Carolina in game two. The teams will start the respective fourth lines, which is interesting here. Mark Jankowski and his trio for Carolina, and Nick Dowd and his group for Vegas.
1: Well, just to let some of our newer fans know, the visiting team has to hand in their starting lineup first. So Rod Brind'Amour, Carolina Hurricanes, hands in their lineup, and the five players are out there, and including Freddie Anderson. And then John Tortorella for Vegas is able to put the line he wants to. So pretty simple with the matchup. Not a lot of passing, not a lot of making plays right off the bat. It's going to get to the red line, get the puck in, and somebody put a hat on somebody.
0: Vegas will attack things from right to left in this first period.
2: Game three in the Stanley Cup Finals. Let's buckle up. Have a great game.
0: That's the voice of referee Wes McCauley. Sticks are down. Jankowski and Dowd. Face-off win for Vegas. Sit back and enjoy the sounds of Game 3 of the Stanley Cup Final here on Sports USA. Freddie Anderson a handle to the far point. Just inside the Carolina blue line. It's a five-man scrum. The Golden Knights have it at center. And Shea Theodore will bounce it to the near corner. Walker pressed on the forecheck by Keegan Kolesar. It deflects to the far wall, out to center at the red line, where Eric Robinson's hit hard by Cole Smith. Puck is loose in the Vegas zone. In the high center slot, now at the blue line, McNabb, his first touch. Wearing that face mask, he'll clear it in, and Jalen Chatfield back to rescue the puck for Carolina. In the neutral zone, near side, Seth Jarvis rims it by Carter Hart to the far hash mark. Jordan Staal, goals in back-to-back games. Ehlers to the near point for Chatfield. He'll play it along in a cycle. Nikolai Ehlers broken up. Marner kicks it to his stick. He has it at the logo. Three on three, they cross the line. At the point, William Karlsson. He'll feed it around far corner. Snapped along by Rasmus Anderson. Marner to the slot. Broken up is Karlsson. And Slavin with a steal will feed Jarvis near side out to center.
1: Boy, Mitch Marner had a chance to get the puck to William Karlsson. He was in the left wing corner to the right of Freddie Anderson. Karlsson was open, Johnny, and he just didn't see him. This will be icing against Vegas. Face-off will come, I believe, to the left of Carter Hart. But pretty simple here early. Get a hat on somebody, chip the puck in, go get it. And actually, Aho's line comes out, so the face-off will be to the right of Carter Hart. Advantage here, Aho being a left-handed centerman on that right face-off dot.
0: 18:38 left to go, the opening period of Game 3. John Forslund, Eddie Olczyk, Billy Jaffe with you. Face-off win, Keandre Miller's shot blocked by Brett Howden. Svechnikov had it, he lost it. Post out to center by William Karlsson on a line change. And now Carolina has it far side. Walker to the slot with a wrister. Fought off twice by Carter Hart. Just saved, and he got it with his paddle. Now it rolls in on Hart. He'll kick it in back of the goal. Svechnikov hit hard. He was rifled by Jeremy Lauzon. Vegas out to center, right to left. Barbashev broken up beautifully by Keandre Miller. He'll float it back out.
1: Puck's got to get in there, Johnny, if you're Barbashev.
0: Sebastian Aho, right wing side, will clear it in back of the Vegas goal. Dylan Coughlin to the far side. He played the role of a goaltender in game number two. Dylan Coughlin, a big play, comes out to center. Carolina's Gostisbehere, Spring Stankoven red hot. Top of the far circle, he'll drop it off to the corner. Jackson Blake gets to it for the Canes. It goes by Taylor Hall in the slot. He was defensively marked by Coughlin. Coughlin impeded a bit by Hall. Eichel gets to it, and now Dorofeev will get it out to center ice for Vegas.
1: Mark Stone with two big hits on that shift in his own zone. First one was on Jackson Blake.
0: 17:29 left to go. Period one, game three, series tied at one. Blake near hash mark. Vegas zone dug out by the Canes. Gostisbehere point shot over the head of Hart off the glass. Dorofeev now stripped by Hall with a loose stick on the ice. And Vegas will get it back out to center ice. Here they come over the line, far side. Shifting is Theodore. Near side, McNabb. Shot taken, stopped by Freddie Anderson a couple of times. He got the rebound from Colton Sissons. And a disturbance to the right of Anderson.
1: Yeah, Sissons and Chatfield right in the middle of that. How about Shea Theodore jumping into the play right in the area in between the two blue lines? There was a loose puck there. Dorothea made a good play on the back end to get the puck out of the zone. Billy had a great vantage point, probably about 15 feet to the right of Carter Hart. He chipped the puck out. Theodore bumped it by a checker for Carolina, and he shot that gap and created the chance from a D-to-D pass. That was Theodore entering on the right side, and who was coming but his partner McNabb, and Sissons going hard to the net.
0: Near circle draw down to our left. Carlson for Vegas. Jankowski for Carolina. He wins it back. Mark Jankowski with a big goal in game two.
1: What a shot that was. Beautifully done. And Carrier with a great job of staying onside, Johnny, but then also making that unbelievable pass to Jankowski.
0: And tied the game at two. Vegas thought they had a 3-2 lead. Then they challenged a call on the ice for goalie interference. It didn't work. A power play. Stahl scored on the power play. Vegas tied it late. Jarvis won it in overtime. The Golden Knights will clear it down to our left in the Carolina zone. Far hash mark, Will Carrier, former Golden Knight. Chatfield banks it off the boards, clears it all the way back down. It's icing against Carolina. .16:28 left to go in this first period. I must say, your hand signals, very emphatic.
1: Just trying to help. Look at Johnny.
0: I know.
1: You're one of the best. I'm just trying to help you out. You got a lot of going. You got a lot of notes. You've been here since 10 a.m. this morning. Some of us were concentrating on the Belmont Stakes.
0: Yes, I know. How'd that go?
1: I had that covered.
0: You did.
1: Can I borrow a couple bucks?
0: We're going to keep an eye on the pace tonight and see if the tempo is golden. Off the draw, shot taken by Anderson, blocked in front. Yeah, you're moaning about that. Now, Stone for Eichel. It doesn't work in the high slot on a crisscross. And Carolina will lift it out to center. Aerial flip by Will Carrier. Eichel back in control. He'll wind it up. Out to center. At the blue line, far side, Barbashev. Checked by Miller to the slot. Eichel creeps in. He has it in back of the goal. Near corner now. Up the side of the goal.
1: Freddie Anderson was leaning because he thought Eichel was trying to get that puck to the front of the net and left that near post.
0: Eichel high slot with a drag. Shot nullified on the way through by Keandre Miller. Ehler springs the man far side. Jarvis over the line with a dangle on McNabb. He'll go deep. Good play by McNabb. And a finishing hit by Noah Hanifin. Point shot. Walker caught by Carter Hart.
1: You mentioned Hanifin. That hit below the goal line. Jarvis had it. He was coming from the right to the left of Carter Hart behind the net. Not only had to avoid the contact by McNabb, but then Hanifin kind of came in that blind spot from the right wing boards coming down. I don't think Jarvis ever saw him.
0: No.
1: But then all of a sudden the puck is coming from the point from Walker, and Carter Hart's able to absorb it and get a faceoff.
0: Faceoff won by Carolina, but the puck comes all the way down to Freddie Anderson. They will zing it out to center. Will the Canes will get a second chance here with Gostisbehere laid down through center. Gostisbehere is riding a 5-game point streak as the puck is cleared along the far side at the benches out of play for a stoppage.
1: You think we should go down to Billy at some point here? What do you think? All right, let's go down to ringside. Billy!
3: Oh, he's doing everything. And again, I'm going to bring it up one more time because Edzo says so. I'll say something. All right, listen, one thing we talk about matchups, Eddie, you mentioned it early in the pregame. Could impact the faceoffs. If Eichel can get away from Stahl, in the first two games, you ready for this, guys? He was a whopping, sarcastically, 8-for-23, and that means Stahl dominate. He's the best faceoff guy in the series, but it could help Eichel and his line mates get the puck a lot more if that matchup doesn't happen.
1: And Billy, you know this, is that when you do go up against, the same guy over and over, it can become psychological a lot of times when you go into, into a faceoff dot. I remember when I used to take faceoffs, a guy that I don't think I won a faceoff against him, Saku Koivu.
0: No.
1: When he played with Montreal Canadiens, I couldn't win a faceoff on him if I had two sticks. It was rough going. So sometimes it becomes psychological. Then you take a faceoff against somebody else, then you get your confidence back.
0: Anderson with a shot stopped by Freddie Anderson off his blocker as Rasmus let it fly from the far wall in a faceoff win by the Golden Knights. Goldsmith broken up by Slavin to the logo.
1: That was Nick Dowd with the faceoff win there.
0: Puck is free in the neutral zone near side. Pitched along by the Hurricanes, regained by Noah Hanifin. Inside the rim of the near circle in the zone. Forecheck by Svechnikov. He goes down. Aho. Far side Slavin. High slot. Aho. Shot stopped by Hart. Svechnikov with a shot blocked by Noah Hanifin. Good pressure by Carolina. 14:37 left in the goalless first. To the corner. Looking for the kicked out by Martinook. And now left at the goal line. Picked up by Carolina and flung wide off his backhand by Svechnikov. Chatfield shot off his own man, Aho, out in front.
1: Boy, Rasmus Anderson fumbled that puck and gave Vegas an opportunity. Carolina an opportunity. But the best sustained pressure for the Canes so far here in Game 3.
0: Carolina's had quality starts on the road. They are a perfect 6-0 in the playoffs. On the road, it comes out to center. Vegas is 6-2 at home. Jeremy Lauzon moves it off the shin guard of Jankowski. A shovel high off the backhand of Carrier, and I believe Dylan Coughlin got a piece of it. Vegas now restarts and back of their own goal down to our right. Lauzon near corner, flips it out to center. 13:43 left in period one. A hand pass. Walker knocked it down to Carrier, and we get a stoppage. With 13:41 left to go in the opening period, no score. 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We'll be back after these local messages.
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1: Saw you there the other day, Johnny, buying that new suit you got on today. You're looking good. You're looking fast. Yes,
0: that's what I do on my off time. Yeah.
1: Nice when you got the Sports USA credit card to be able to go to Kohl's and...
0: Well, that has an expiration date.
1: Chop your heart off.
0: And it is about to be ceased and desist very soon. Now, off the faceoff, the Canes will clear it far corner to the slot. Jarvis fanning on a bouncing puck. What a quality look. And Vegas is out to center. Brett Howden will dump it in. Getting to it, Keandre Miller to the far point. Carolina zone. Zone kept. Theodore. Angled pass down low. Marner pins it for Howden. Broken up by Walker. Sean Walker off the far window. Ehlers out to neutral ice. Far side of the red line. Over the blue line, right wing side. Jarvis in front. Hart said no on Jordan Staal. It'll steer out in front. Staal looking for a goal in three consecutive games with a great scoring chance.
1: And you got Jarvis playing with Staal and Martin up there on that last shift.
0: Johnson's 4-4 now. Adjusted it. 12:43 left to go in the first period.
1: I'm sorry, Johnny. That was Ehlers out there. It wasn't Martin. So it was Ehlers, Jarvis, and Staal that had that chance.
0: Through center ice at the red line, snapped in by the wrister from Noah Hanifin off the stick of Jordan Martinook. That goes on to play for a stoppage. 12:35 left in period one.
1: Seth Jarvis got this puck over the blue line and makes a beautiful pass. From outside the dots to the left of Carter Hart, Stahl gets in all by himself, and a beautiful right pad flipper save there by Carter Hart. Wasn't able to get any elevation. It probably was off the ice maybe 3 or 4 inches. There was some room up top, but a beautiful. Jarvis has been very noticeable so far in this first period for Carolina. Overtime winner.
0: As you predicted, the pregame show, the top of the show here tonight, that by scoring that goal, he and his line mates, it could be the launching point. They need it. Martinook kissed hard by Barbashev, who had 7 hits in game number 2. Aho to the far point. Slavin for Carolina. Rims it deeper near corner. The Canes get to it, and the person of Martinook will take it far side. Reverse it back, where it's moved along nicely by Ehlers. Near point, Chatfield off a defensive stick off Lauzon. Recaptured, Ehlers. Near point in the skates of Chatfield. Swept by Slavin. Far hash. Ehlers through the slot. Good stick. Good back check by Ivan Barbashev. He'll lug it out to center and dump it in. Vegas in the process of a line change, and Barbashev with a big hit on Slavin. Slavin hit again by Kolesar. 2 hits in the same sequence. Center point. Theodore with a shot just high. Maybe Anderson got a piece of it. Along the near side of the point, McNabb. Theodore, high slot with a shot. Good stick by Taylor Hall, disrupting that one. The puck is free. Swooping back to it, Logan Stankoven. With 10 goals in the postseason, leading Carolina. He'll dump it in. Defensively now, Theodore pressed by Stankoven. The puck deflects in the crowd along the far side for a break here with 11:20 left to go in period one.
1: The chances that Vegas has had in this first period, a lot of it has come from the simple type of game, meat and potatoes, get the puck below the goal line, pinch in your defense, and move the puck from low to high. And I do believe that play that Theodore got, that you mentioned, Johnny, it might have went off the shaft of the stick of Freddie Anderson. Not seen a replay of it.
0: Yeah.
1: But that was a heck of a play by Vegas, so they want to continue to go to that type of play if they're going to keep getting those type of looks.
0: We would like to see a replay of that. Dorofeev now, shot negated by Nikishin, who goes far point. Coughlin, he'll steer it off the glass on a tip to the near hash mark in the Carolina zone. Jankowski in a tie up there with Pavel Dorofeev. It's a 4-man scrum along the near boards. We have an Elvis impersonator banging on the glass.

0: That's all I can see, folks. Now I can see the scrum again. Elvis is back up.
1: Thank you very much.
0: Yeah. He's not going to leave the building, I'll tell you that. Now, they're still there.
1: He shouldn't be pushing on the glass either.
0: They are the players. You're right.
1: Just sit down and
0: sit down, Elvis.
1: Finish that cheeseburger down there.
0: Send him to the jailhouse. Now along the boards. Kept in by Tomas Hertl. He'll deflect it to the far corner. Gostisbehere has the puck, and life is good once again. Both teams are changing. 10:23 left to go, period one. John Forslund, Eddie Olczyk, and Billy Jaffe, Sports USA, T-Mobile Arena. Harton back of the goal. Encumbered by the forechecking of Jackson Blake.
1: Well, somebody's got to help Hart out there. Let him know that there's pressure coming.
0: Carolina gets to a loose puck, and Blake now will clear it in back of the goal for Hall, negated by Hennepin. Rasmus Anderson for Marner broken up, and a zinger from the far point by Miller goes wide. Pinching down Walker to the goal line. Good stick by Hennepin. Pass intended for Jackson Blake. Marner emerges with the puck. The Golden Knights will get it out. Brad Howden has been a huge story in the playoffs. Over the line. Hands it off to William Karlsson. Off the stick of Marner out in front.
1: Taylor Hall's not. He's lucky he didn't get a penalty. He kind of hog-tied Mitch Marner as he was jumping into the play, and I think it took him off enough where he wasn't able to get the chance.
0: Now on a back check, the Golden Knights pick up the puck. Here they come right to left. Near wing over the line, throwing on the brakes at the hash mark is Barbashev. He's checked there by Chatfield. Jalen Chatfield will get to it. Restart for Carolina. 9:17 left in the first. A big hit as Jarvis was taken down by Mark Stone.
1: It's the second time in this game that Stone has had a huge hit on Jarvis, and another one on Jarvis.
0: Wow. Ehlers with a shot from the far flank, handled by Hart. The rebound off the boards. He'll freeze it and melt it down. Listen to the crowd here in Las Vegas on two ferocious hits on Seth Jarvis. 9 minutes left in the first period. No score. 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
1: How about that last shift for Mark Stone? Two big hits on Seth Jarvis. He had one earlier, Stone on Jarvis in his own zone. But the last time in a Stanley Cup final game for Mark Stone, what did he do? He had an HT.
5: Yes.
1: To win the Stanley Cup. He had a hat trick.
5: That's right.
1: The last time he played in a Stanley Cup final at home. Beating out the very banged up and tired Florida Panthers at that particular time.
0: Yeah, and then they took it from there.
1: Yes.
0: Along the near boards, back in 23, Vegas Golden Knights' third trip to the Stanley Cup final in 9 years of existence. Losing to Washington in their first season.
1: Amazing.
0: In 2018.
1: That's amazing.
0: Down low. In the far corner, Vegas zone, Eichel, forechecked by Aho. Support comes from Svechnikov at the far hash mark. Center point, zone kept, Sean Walker. He'll clear it off the stick of Jordan Martinook, recaptured by Rasmus Anderson, loosely played. Far point held in by Miller, hacked out of the zone, and it comes out through center for a regroup here.
1: That should have been a hand pass on Stone.
0: I'm with you on that.
1: It went from the defensive zone to the neutral zone, and Jack Eichel got it.

0: Cole Smith of Vegas, far side, tied up by Jordan Stahl. He survives it. He gets it out to the red line. From the far boards, he'll dump it in. A handle, Freddie Anderson, the goaltender, in back of the goal to the near boards. Flipped out to center by Jarvis, bouncing through the logo. McNabb's on it. He'll headman the puck to Kolesar at the red line. He's dogged, broken up by Jarvis, who's checked by McNabb, and the Golden Knights will get to it again. They reorganize back with Shea Theodore. The chant of Go Knights Go at T-Mobile Arena. Very creative. Out to center now. Knocked down. Sissons broken up by Chatfield. Wound in by Tomas Hertl. Had the game-winning goal in game one. Near wall, Dorofeev can't make it happen. Pinching down along the boards was Lauzon, but Carolina will fish it out and clear it all the way back in Vegas territory. Coughlin sidestepping the brunt of that hit. You heard it. That was William Carrier taking a run at him. And the puck is iced here by the Golden Knights with 6:52 left in period one.
1: I don't think Carolina has done a good job of Johnny. Vegas only has two shots on goal. They've won a lot of battles 10 feet from the blue line in their own zone. Coaches will say it at every level. Puck's got to get out at your blue line. And puck's got to get in at the attacking blue line. Eric Robinson made a beautiful play there. I had to fight off a couple of different Vegas Golden Knight players, but the puck gets out. You just want the puck to get out. It doesn't matter if you make a play. The boards are your friend. The glass is your friend to make sure you get it out of harm's way.
0: Faceoff possessed Carolina. Down to our right, Miller with a shot wide. Club side of Hart. The rebound, far hash mark, Walker. Back of the goal, Hall. Drags it in front. Defended well. The steal by Dorofeev. He'll play it out to center softly. He's taken down by Miller. And Dorofeev needs to get going. Four games without a goal, five games without a point. Blake now will send it back. 6:27 left in his first period. Goes off the stick of Carolina's Logan Stankoven. Down to our right and back of the goal. Vegas will get to it. Anderson sends it back for his partner, Noah Hanifin. Utilizing the far boards, he gets it out to center, where it's left in the logo. And Hanifin will rescue. It goes near corner, down to our left. Miller. He's hit on the forecheck by Mitch Marner. Puck is free. Marner, pass from Howden and escapes. Now to the far side. Marner gets to it. He'll fling it wide. Near point, Hanifin blocked off the backside, back skate of Brett Howden. As Vegas comes to life, Marner, William Carlson to the slot. Broken up. Good read by Keandre Miller. He'll angle one deep in the Vegas zone.
1: And a collision there behind the play. Stahl and Marner. Seems like everybody's okay. A couple of ships in the night. Passing one another and then colliding. Everybody seems to be okay on their respective benches.
0: Jacob Slavin down to our left and back of the goal. Takes a hit, ices the puck, but in first is Aho. So Carter Hart, the goaltender, plays it. McNabb out the center of steel. Picked off, reestablished. Svechnikov to the near boards. A blind pass by Aho. Broken up by Stone. He'll get it out. And he was punished by Svechnikov. And a hand pass here will stop play.
1: Stone saw him coming. And he gave him a reverse hit there, and Svechnikov, I think, took the worst of it. And now Stone and Svechnikov behind the play, having some verbiage. Let's go to break, Johnny.
0: Thank you, producer Edzo. With 5:14 left in the first period, we are goalless.
1: A little quicker, please.
0: You're listening to Game 3 of the Stanley Cup Final on Sports USA. We'll be back after these local messages.
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3: All right, guys. Listen, one thing I've liked what I've seen from Carolina so far, Edzo, in this one. Two icings they've nullified with their straight line speed. Their D have been very aggressive, pinching along the wall. I think I know it hasn't been a high event period so far, buddy, but it's been, I think, a good period for Carolina.
2: Perfect road game, Billy, without a doubt. And the one thing they are doing is why they're winning those foot races and negate the icings, Johnny and Billy, is that their defense are just getting the puck in the foot races. They're just lobbing them in, and they're winning those races.
4: No goals, no penalties as of yet. Seven shots, five taken by Carolina. Hart now to the near wall, cut off by Jankowski. In back of the goal, centering pass Robinson for Carrier. Jankowski hacking at it. Good block by Lauzon. Vegas is out to center, two on two. Cole Smith, right wing side over the line at the hash mark to the corner now. He'll shove it deeper in the zone. Near corner, Nick Dowd, broken up. Jankowski off his backhand out to center. Kicked off at the red line by Lauzon, and he was checked hard by Will Carrier.
2: Really solid hit there by Carrier, knowing his role. Got a good, healthy lick on Lauzon, who put himself in a tough spot, but you know what he did, Johnny? He took a hit to make a play. He got the puck in deep and was able to make a change.
4: That's what this is all about. Blake now out to center. Races with the puck through the center right zone, over the line, kicks it out far side. Oh, with a shot block. Shea Theodore, and it goes out of play.
2: Boy, Jackson Blake, he was shot out of a cannon. He got that puck to the right of Freddie Anderson in his own zone. Maybe 25 feet from his goaltender, and then he just knifed right through the middle of the ice. He saw Taylor Hall all the way over. And as you picked up on it, Johnny, Shea Theodore did a beautiful job of moving over, getting in that shooting lane. I thought Hall had a chance to shoot the puck right away, but he held on to it a second and allowed Theodore to be able to have that.
4: Carolina, 4:21 left in period one. They know how to do it on the road. They've been able to get off to quality starts in virtually every game they played in the postseason. Now Shea Theodore has the puck in back of his own goal down to our right near point, held in by Carolina. To the goal line, it's Blake. He'll dangle near hash by Hall. Far side, Miller fanning. Shot taken, blocked in front as Miller recovered, and it comes back out to center.
2: Carolina's down a D-man right now, Johnny. No Jaden Chatfield on the bench.
4: Okay.
2: For Carolina on the back end. Five defensemen.
4: Thank you, Edzo. Now Nikishin will send it in. It's rimmed all the way around. Theodore kicks it back near corner. Down to our right in the Vegas zone. Braden McNabb will get to it. Out to center, he'll stretch it out. He goes off the stick of Eichel. Carolina right back, Jarvis in the slot. A dangle, a shot, put off by Hart. Jarvis with another great look. Only a better save by Carter Hart. Puck is cleared in by the Vegas Golden Knights near corner. Down to our left, Barbashev grinding. Jamming there along the boards, tied up by Jarvis. Stahl is there too for Carolina. Likewise for William Karlsson. Got the spare. Forecheck by Marner. Marner tries to win the battle. He's got it. To the slot for Karlsson. He was picked up beautifully by Sean Walker. And the puck comes out. Nick Ehlers bumped down by Karlsson. Support. Right wing side Jarvis. Throwing snow near side. Hassled by Hanifin. The Canes are on it. Got the spare. The pass goes deeper in the zone. Broken up by William Karlsson. Vegas out to center. Mitch Marner dumps it in. Walker finished off by Marner along the end boards. Check that. Howden in the slot locates the puck. Shot by Sissons high. Off the glass. Howden has control. Goes off the official. Wes McCauley in back of the goal. Howden grinding in back of Freddie Anderson. Directly in back of him. Puck is still fought for. 2:33 left in the first. No score. Series tied at one. It comes out. Martinuk right wing side over the line for Carolina. Defended. He was picked up on the way back by Theodore. Puck is free out of the corner. The Golden Knights have it. Theodore for Sissons. Through center Dorofeev. Canceled by Miller at the blue line. And it goes deep. Nikishin hit hard.
2: He might have went out
4: by Sissons. The puck did go out of play. We'll see. Vegas wants a call.
2: I thought it did go out, Johnny. I thought it went into the netting. Referee Wes McCauley went over and tapped the glass, saying that it had hit the glass. Lines

0: Spinner skating over. Chris Rooney. It looks like it's just going to stay in. There's not going to be a delay of game at all against Carolina. Jaden Chatfield back on the ice for Carolina.
1: Okay.
0: Thank you to our stats man, Brandon Kahn, for that initial pickup with no Chatfield on the bench.
1: He doesn't miss a trick. That's why we keep him close, and he also works as a bodyguard.
0: Well, we needed water earlier. Well, I mean, we had to give him the cue on the water.
1: Well,
0: I mean,
1: he's the line of demarcation between the two of us, too, which is vitally important.
0: I need a Webster's Dictionary for that word you use in the middle there.
1: Which is part of the English language here. It's easy for me to say. Off the draw now. It's cleared out to set right.
0: I thought the same thing.
1: Yeah, you did. 2:05 left. Bad karma. Now, Chatfield will clear it along all the way back in the Vegas zone. Dylan Coughlin in back of the net, down to our right. Was off the stick of Jack Eichel. Travels 200 feet. Icing Vegas. 1:53 left. Period one.
0: Are we allowed to give shout-outs on the air here on Sports USA?
1: Of course.
0: How about legendary NFL quarterback Mike Tomczak taking a stroll and listen to us on Sports USA.
1: That's great.
0: Former Bear and Steeler quarterback.
1: Number 18.
0: You know it. We came in around the same time back in Chicago. Myself with the Blackhawks and him with the Beloved.
1: So you guys had some quality time together.
0: Yeah. T-Zack, we had some fun, buddy.
1: Oh, yeah. To be young, to be a pro athlete, and to be in Chicago. Not too bad. Chatfield off the draw. Top of the near circle. The shot blocked in front. Eichel possibly along the near boards now. Barbashev out to center. Moved along by Stone, not deep. Cut off by Chatfield, a zone denial. He'll clear it through. He was finished off by Barbashev. Near side Blake in the zone. Vegas zone, he'll dangle in. Disrupted by Coughlin.
0: Coughlin's made a couple of really good plays in his own zone here tonight.
1: Hanifin moves it far hash for Dowd. Dowd has a tough time with it. He was hassled by Blake. Nick Dowd will sail it through center with touch. Back in the Carolina zone, no icing. 1:17 left in period one, no score. Here in game number three with a series tied at one.
0: There's another one of those flippers, Johnny. Just get it in the neutral zone, your Carolina defenseman.
1: Game number four will be two. In the back of the goal, Kolasar goes to work on Walker. The puck is free at the blue line near side. The Canes poke it out. Miller right side over the line. Right in for a chance. A backhander stopped by Hart. And he took care of the rebound. Keandre Miller had a quality chance. Rasmus Anderson far corner. For check by Jarvis. Miller to the slot. A backhander blocked. Good backhand bid by Jordan Staal. And the Golden Knights will attempt to get it out to center. Taken down at the blue line. The crowd moaning about
0: it. That was Dowd, I think.
1: And Sean Walker took him down. Puck is tied up. The sticks get high with 31.8 seconds left in period one.
0: Tell you, Nick Dowd got away with a cross check on Jordan Staal. That was right around Billy's viewpoint. And then the play worked itself from the right side over to the left side and actually looked like Dowd was on his way over, and then the collision happened right at the blue line. As Walker gave him a quick little push, and just checking on the Jumbotron replay, it actually kind of looked like Dowd was caught off guard by where he gave him a quick little push there, Johnny. It actually went skates first into the board. He was probably about 4 feet away from the boards when that happened.
1: Awkwardly.
0: Yeah. In the left wing side of the Vegas Golden Knights zone, and more importantly, the faceoff will stay inside to the left of Carter Hart.
1: Near circle as we look at it.
0: 7-2 shots in favor of Carolina. Yeah. Billy touched on it earlier with that great report. This is a perfect road period for Carolina.
1: Outstanding. Off the draw, Theodore zings it out to center off the stick of Marner. At the red line near side, baseball batted in by Marner.
0: He actually choked up on that stick to get it deep. Beautifully done.
1: Out through center ice. It's cleared all the way down by Carolina. No icing.
0: Why is that
1: here.
0: Not icing?
1: Good question.
0: It was deflected on the defensive side of the red line.
1: William Karlsson mid-ice over the line to the right side by Slavin to the slot. Great play. Going down with a block there with his stick. Jordan Martinook. 2 seconds left in the period. McNabb. Final hope is blocked from the wall. Little pushing and shoving after the fact. That'll do it. We are scoreless after 20.
0: Johnny, just looking at the Carolina bench, they were short two players at the end of the period. Now, sometimes when a guy knows he's not going to go, maybe going and get some medical attention or whatever. So that means they were down two skaters at the end. Will Carrier was one of those guys that was not on the bench. Haven't seen him in a while. So let's keep an eye on the numbers that come out for Carolina to start the second after a very, very effective road period here in Game 3.
1: Vegas was physical. They out-hit Carolina 16-8 in Period 1, where it counts no goals on the scoreboard after 20 minutes. Coming up next, Rob Brinder will have the intermission report. 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
6: Rob Brinder at the Sports USA studios. We have no score after one period of play in Game 3 of the Stanley Cup Final. It has been a struggle to find offense, especially for the Golden Knights through the first 20 minutes. The Hurricanes had some quality opportunities, and Carter Hart was there every single time.
1: To the far point, Carolina zone. Zone kept, Theodore. Angled pass down low, Marner. Pins it for Howden. Broken up by Walker. Sean Walker off the far window. Ehlers out to neutral ice. Far side of the red line. Over the blue line, right wing side. Jarvis in front. Hart said no on Jordan Staal. It's rimmed all the way around. Theodore kicks it back near corner. Down to our right in the Vegas zone. Braden McNabb will get to it. Out to center. He'll stretch it out. And goes off the stick of Eichel. Carolina right back. Jarvis in the slot. A dangle. A shot. Put off by Hart. Jarvis with another great look. Only a better save by Carter Hart. Game number 4 will be Tuesday night here at T-Mobile Arena. In the back of the goal, Kolasar goes to work on Walker. The puck is free at the blue line near side. The Canes poke it out. Miller right side over the line. Right in for a chance. A backhander stopped by Hart, and he took care of the rebound. DeAndre Miller had a quality chance.
6: Carter Hart, the far busier of the two netminders, and as you heard, he came up big on multiple occasions. He faced 7 shots in that first period and stopped all of them. Freddie Anderson faced only 2 shots for Carolina, and he stopped both of them. And after one period of play in Game 3 of the Stanley Cup Final, we have no score. Coming up next, our Billy Jaffe will talk to Golden Knights defenseman Shea Theodore. You're listening to Game 3 of the Stanley Cup Final on Sports USA.
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6: When a best of seven Stanley Cup final is tied up at one game, the winner of Game 3 has gone on to win the series nearly 80% of the time. We have no score after one period of play in Las Vegas between the Hurricanes and Golden Knights. Just a short time ago, our Billy Jaffe spoke to Golden Knights defenseman Shea Theodore.
13: Shea, tell me what it means before we get to the game to have your partner Braden McNabb dressed in this game.
14: It's fun to have him back in.
13: All right, listen, that first period, I'm going to guess not exactly what you guys want, just a couple of shots on goal. What do you guys need to do better?
14: I think we're fine. It's kind of a feeling out process, getting comfortable back playing at home, and I think there's some good things there.
13: Tell me lastly as well, this team, Carolina, flipping the puck out an awful lot. How do you defend against it? What's the key to defending against that?
14: Keep it in front of you.
13: All right, thanks for your time.
14: Thank you.
6: That is Golden Knights defenseman Shea Theodore, slightly out of breath, as you could tell, with our Billy Jaffe. Both the Golden Knights and Hurricanes have veteran head coaches, with Rod Brind'Amour in his eighth season serving as the bench boss for Carolina, and John Tortorella in his 26th year as an NHL head coach, and first with the Golden Knights. When I talked to ESPN hockey analyst Ray Ferraro, I asked him how much coaching will matter as this series goes on.
15: I mean, it matters for sure, but I don't think that somebody's going to get completely outcoached here and we're going to be talking about, oh, the adjustments were made that the other guy didn't notice. Like, that's not going to happen. So where does it matter? I guess right now in the series, Carolina, because they lost the first game, they needed to make the first round of adjustments. And they did, because, they changed their lines. They moved Martin, they flipped Martinook and Jarvis. And so that's the first adjustment of the series, really. Everything else has been, pretty much the lines have stayed the same. The D pairs have stayed the same. Maybe Vegas makes an adjustment on their power play. It has not looked very good. But at this time of the year, I guess it's really, is it about anything else than execution? Like, who can be better right now?
6: 33-year-old forward William Karlsson is in his 12th season in the NHL. He's been an integral member of the Golden Knights since the team formed in 2017. This season, he was limited to only 14 regular season games because of an injury. He returned to their lineup for game one of their second round series against the Anaheim Ducks and has contributed offensively with a couple of goals and four assists during their playoff run. Golden Knights head coach John Tortorella talked about why Karlsson is so valuable for their team.
16: He does everything. Face-offs, kills penalties, is on one of our best lines. I think that's solidified our lineup a little bit, especially with Stoney coming back after. He's just a steady influence. I think he is a small little piece of what our team is. I don't think they get rattled. Bill certainly never has, never will. It just has an inner competitiveness about him that draws people to him, and I think people follow his lead.
6: More of our intermission report is coming up next. We have no score after one period of play. 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
6: Rob Brunder back at the Sports USA studios with more of our intermission report. We have no score after one period of play in Game 3 of the Stanley Cup Final between the Hurricanes and Golden Knights. The series tied up at one game apiece. The story in that first period, the defense is tremendous. We had only 9 total shots on goal in that first period. The goaltenders were good when they needed to be. Carter Hart stopped all 7 shots he faced. Freddie Anderson stopped both shots that he faced. No score after one period of play. Coming up after this, we're going to rejoin our John Forslund, Eddie Olczyk, and Billy Jaffe for the second period. You're listening to Game 3 of the Stanley Cup Final on Sports USA.
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2: 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Welcome back to Las Vegas. John Forslund, Eddie Olczyk, Billy Jaffe. 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
3: Hey, Johnny, you know it can change that goalless issue that you just talked about. Goal scorers. And Pavel Dorofeev is one of those, right? And I know you guys talked about the little tweak to the lines up there, maybe trying to help get him going. He had 2 attempts in that period, but neither of them hit the net. With that said, only a couple of shots for the Vegas Golden Knights overall in that period. The good news for Dorofeev, usually if you're a Knights fan, is when he gets going, he really gets going. 10 goals in the playoffs, but he's cold again right now. Also, on the other side of the ice, had a chance before the game, Johnny, and had to talk with Taylor Hall. 5 goals, 11 assists in the playoffs, but nothing in the first 2 games. And I asked him what he wants to do more of. He says, I want to get inside ice more. Easier said than done against these big guys, the defenseman for the Vegas Golden Knights, protecting that area. But look for 71, who had 2 attempts in that period as well, to try and get to that space a little bit more. Besides that, from ringside, otherwise I said earlier, one of my hits, Carolina, with I think a lot of good play in that period. Shea Theodore thought, in his very quick interview, mind you, that it was a feeling out process type of period. I thought it was a much better period from Carolina than Vegas.
4: Yeah, Billy, to further your point about the 2 shots on goal for the Vegas Golden Knights in that first period, both by defensemen. Nothing for the forwards. Wow. Of the Vegas Golden Knights. You had Braden McNabb that had 1 and Rasmus Anderson as well. I did like, and it wasn't enough, I'm sure, for John Tortorella and the Vegas Golden Knights, Johnny. Their forwards getting that puck down low, hard hats on, going from low to high, getting people to the front of the net. That, they did have a couple of those shifts, but not as many, I'm sure, as they would like. Carolina did a good job of shutting off stuff in the neutral zone. No rush chance for Vegas at all. But when Vegas has had their way with Carolina, what type of game have they played? Chip and charge, chip and chase. No east-west passes. Just get the puck in. So I do believe that that first period, and we touched on it earlier, right before puck drop, that it felt like to me that the first period could be one of those where long travel day for everybody. Early start here in Vegas. I don't want to say sluggish, but just not everything. Right? Not everything in sync, yeah. At least, too. Yeah. And I'm not talking about your favorite music group there, Johnny. I'm just saying as far as getting everything going, as far as the intensity and the ability to be able to make plays like we saw in the first 2 games in Raleigh.
2: In sync. You're a beauty. That's all I'll say. They're up there. I don't know if it's my favorite band, but
4: I've been driving with you that's kind a of long out. Time, and I hear okay. Your favorite tunes that you like to play.
2: Okay,
4: so.
2: All right. Trust me, no air supply. Here we go. Second period of long changes. John Forslund, Eddie Olczyk, Billy Jaffe, Vegas, a home team. Left to right here in the second period. Dump out, knocked down by Aho. Quick shot off the glass by Andrei Svechnikov from the top of the far circle. Mark Stone out to center. Through center ice. Barbashev will steer it off the right pad of Anderson. And a dump in, basically, looking for a rebound. Svechnikov will fish it out, clear it out to center. Carolina will change.
4: Aho with a steal in the high slide area. Svechnikov to the left of Hart.
2: Through the gut, Stone's in, he scores! Shot out of a cannon, right down the slot, The captain has scored in back-to-back games. Mark Stone breaks the ice.
4: A line adjustment by John Tortorella when this game started. It was a quick up, and Brett Howden with a beautiful pass. The long change in the second period for both teams. The backhand pass, and it ends up going five hole.
7: Carolina is challenging the play to determine if it was offside prior to the goal.
4: When Brett Howden entered the zone, did he have control of the puck before he got to the red line? He was on his backhand, Johnny, right in front of the Vegas bench. We're waiting for a replay to be able to give a better explanation. But where Howden was right in front of the Vegas Golden Knight bench at the blue line on his backhand. He was spinning. He was awkward. He had just come on the ice. The replay that we just saw, it looked like he had mishandled the puck, Johnny. Does he have control? Because you can have the puck off your stick and still have control, but I don't know if he ever did. On the replay, the only replay I've seen, it looks like it's offside.
2: Yeah. It's possession and control on entry. And you might have to roll that back again a little bit further.
4: I think that was pretty quick, huh?
2: And
4: seemed like it anyway.
2: These are usually bang on anyway in terms of offside. Here we
7: go. After video review at 19:26, the play was offside, no goal.
2: So the Carolina video room do it again. And most clubs get it right in this situation.
4: I think when Howden went to play it, Johnny, initially he just did not get a... He did not get a clear play on it. Give Sean Walker credit, too. He came over. Now, on the other side of that, Walker comes over, and that's what allows Stone to get open and have the breakaway. So still no score here in Game 3 in Vegas.
2: So the goal is taken off the board. 34 seconds into period 2. Jarvis throwing snow. Far hash mark. Delivers a pass in back of the goal. Coughlin defending for Vegas. William Karlsson not out. Held in momentarily by Chatfield. Now Wild Bill Karlsson through the middle from the blue line. Wide of Anderson off the boards. And Freddie Anderson was ready for that with his goal stick. Near side, the Golden Knights trap it. Marner pins it deeper near corner. Down to our right, Slavin will clear it through center. Off the stick of Jarvis. Hanifin chops it one. Help from Karlsson. Back out, red line. Chatfield steers it back in the Vegas zone. And the Golden Knights are on it again, and Hanifin will get a chance. Picking all the way back. The Canes will flip it. Aerial flip high. Fan down in front by Blake. Shut down by Hart. Nobody saw the aerial flip. Gostis spare. In the high slot to the center point, Nikishin, a winding wrister through a screen off the glass. Now it's played in back of the goal. Blake's on it for Carolina. Cycling near point for Gustav Bear. He'll play it deeper. Hauling back of the goal to the near corner. Down to our left, he's defended by Dorofeev. Puck is free. Sissons for Vegas. Will settle it down. They regroup, or will they? Loose play. A steal for Blake, far side. Through the slot, Hall's got it. His shot off the glove of Hart. Close calls, choked off by Stankoven. Great shift again. Stankoven, Blake, and Hall. Hall to far hash mark. Sends it to the back of the goal.
4: Vegas needs to clear here badly.
2: Stankoven along the boards with a B in his bonnet. Broken up, and Theodore gets it out. Through center, intended for Hurdle. Cut off defensively. Angled out by Nikishin. Through the center ice zone, Stankoven, mid-ice over the line. Carrier defended. Good play by Braden McNabb. He'll dump it out. 17:35 left to go in the second period. No score. Dorofeev with a shot off the stick of Nikishin wide. Near hash Hurdle for Vegas. To the corner. Dorofeev gets it deeper for Dowd. He's hassled by Nikishin. He survives it. He cycles out. Supported by Hurdle. McDowd off a stick. Good defensive stick by Gostis Bear. Carolina will change. Vegas back in control. Just about 3 minutes gone in the second period. Goalless here, series tied at one, game 4, Tuesday night, here in Las Vegas. Dow near flank cuts it off. He'll play it to the far corner. Carolina zone. Walker stretches out the ice. Chip and charge it. Jankowski was taken down in a hard way by Lauzon. Along the near side, Dow kicks it back. Coughlin gets it out. Right flank for Smith. Well, referee went down.
4: Chris
2: Rooney. Chris
4: Rooney. Yeah.
2: Stahl deep in his own zone. Retreats.
4: Does get a little slippery out there, Johnny, every once in a while.
2: That's why they call it ice. Out to center now. Ehlers will shift in. Nick Ehlers takes a hit from Cole Smith, sends it around, and it caroms out to center, far side at the red line. Kolasar shouldered off the play hard that time by Jordan Stahl.
4: Especially when it's frozen.
2: Okay, I get it. Now along the boards, and the Canes have control of it. Miller winding back to his own blue line. He almost gave it away in a change to Barbashev, and it comes out through center ice. As the clubs now just trade passes, just about 4 minutes gone to the second period. John Forslund, Eddie Olczyk, Billy Jaffe, Sports USA. Out in front of turnover, Stone, stopped by Anderson. They score on the rebound. Jack Eichel circling there with Ivan Barbashev. And Jack Eichel right on the spot. This one will go to the scoreboard. Vegas has a 1-0 lead.
4: You got to have hunger. Freddie Anderson made an unbelievable save. Now, the one thing you got to take an eye on here, Johnny, was there goaltender interference by Ivan Barbashev? He came through the blue paint and contacted Freddie Anderson. If I'm Rod Brind'Amour, I challenge this as goaltender interference. He got run over.
7: Is challenging that there was goalie interference prior to the goal.
2: Let's go down to Billy Jaffe.
3: Yeah, Edzo, you nailed it with regard to the contact, and Freddie Anderson did not hide it at all. He went down hard, showing the, well, he can show the official. The official still scored, called it a good goal, but the look of it on replay, too, is he makes sure that the contact is very noticeable. Falling forward right there, and then he grabs his head area.
2: Yeah.
3: I think this one will come back.
4: That's already, they already have a decision.
7: After video review, there was goaltender on the play. No goalie interference.
2: Yeah. Okay. One more time, down to Mr. Jaffe.
3: Yeah, real quick, Edzo, after the first goal that was scored and then disallowed, the Stone one, I don't know if you caught Freddie Anderson's body language. His head was leaning forward. His arms kind of shrugged down. I didn't like it from my perspective right here. I think this is a huge couple of minutes for him. And this one right here, he couldn't do much about with all the traffic in front. But in general, he needs to get at least a little more look of confidence to him.
4: And the one thing I will say is that for Barbashev or any time in that situation, you have to do everything in your power to avoid the contact.
2: One-timer Svechnikov blocked by Rasmus Anderson. Two challenges, and Carolina A-plus in that regard on the offside.
4: Obviously, the crowd is upset and letting the officials know, but let's just make it perfectly clear. Those two calls were exactly that.
2: Bouncing puck for Aho. Trying to self-pass. No quarter given by Theodore. Good back check by Marner. Backhanding the puck through center. Back in the Carolina zone. Gostis bears on it. Just about 5 minutes gone to the second period. No score. Game three. Series tied at one. Theodore near corner. Backhand fish out to center. It'll bounce back in Carolina territory. Nikishin. Hit hard by Nick Dowd. And now the puck is dumped out by Blake, and he was run into by Cole Smith. Theodore angles a pass. It's a turnover. Gossett's there near point. Stankoven. Near corner, Taylor Hall, shouldered by Theodore. That allows McNabb a chance to play it. He was bumped by Stankoven. Blake broken up. Kolasar softly across in the center right zone. And Shea Theodore will rim it near to far side. Kolasar in back of the goal by Gostis Bear. Coming back to it. Taylor Hall for Carolina, avoiding a hit. Ices the puck as it comes all the way down with 14:26 left in the second period.
4: Boy, Nick Dowd with a couple of huge hits on that last shift, and now Nikishin, one of the guys that he got on that active shift, came over and gave him a little shot
2: as he was leaving the ice. Nick Dowd skates over right in front of Billy, and I think he probably dropped his mouth guard. Was able to pick that up off the ice. 14:26 left to go in the second period. I'm impressed with you, Johnny, that you wear a mouth guard up here in the broadcast booth when you're calling the games. It gets a little rough up here.
8: I have to protect myself because anything's possible.
2: Huckins out to center, especially on a day like today when things don't go well. Now, moved across, Coughlin through center.
8: There's always tomorrow.
2: There's always another day, that's right. We're talking about the ponies today, folks, if you're just joining us. Along the boards now. Coughlin sails it off a stick off Stankoven off the glass, far side in play, a turn by Ehlers. He'll get it out.
8: He's had a good game, Dylan Coughlin. He's made a couple of really good plays, made two great plays, saved two goals the other night in game two. He's played really well here tonight in game three.
2: He played three games all season at this level. Anderson with a shot, caught by Freddie Anderson, and we get a break in play. 13:48 left to go in the second period. No score. The Vegas Golden Knights, the Carolina Hurricanes. You're listening to Game 3 of the Stanley Cup Final on Sports USA. We'll be back after these local messages.
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4: We've played 15 and a half minutes in the second period. 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Only three have counted. 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
4: Every time somebody turns around in a white sweater, somebody in a gold sweater puts a body on them, puts a hat on them.
3: Jarvis, pinned a bit by Rasmus Anderson, John Forslund, Eddie Olczyk, Billy Jaffe, Sports USA, Game 4, Tuesday night here. Rob Brindner has the pregame show, 7:30 Eastern Time, 4:30 Pacific. Through center, Ehlers, it goes by him. Rasmus Anderson inside his own blue line near side, dumps it down. Icing here against Vegas.
4: Getting that third goal, so huge. Getting that separation. Remember in game two, 2-0 lead. Carolina got one, and now you're only one shot out of it. Now, we've seen three goal comebacks in these playoffs. But there is something to having that three goal lead. A huge difference between two and three.
3: Hertl and Marner score goals 16 seconds apart. That's a new franchise record for the fastest two playoff goals for the Vegas Golden Knights. 4:02 left in the second period. Faceoff win Carolina. Nikishin with a shot through bodies. Fishing for it. Carter Hart. He'll melt it down.
4: Good faceoff win there by Lohman Stankoven. And now a quick change of lines and defensive pairs for John Tortorella and the Vegas Golden Knights. He's going to send out the Carlson line with Howden and Marner against Stankoven, Hall, and Blake. Carolina needs one here, Johnny, at the end of the period. They need something.
3: Nikishin on a faceoff win goes down low. A power move out in front, disrupted by McNabb. Hall again in this story with Braden McNabb is absolutely incredible. Hit with a shot, a violent shot early in game number two. Had to go to the hospital. Flew all the way back with the team. Some question about playing tonight or not. He's in there. He's played great. Howden sneaks in alone from the blue line with a deep stop by Anderson with his right pad. Brent Howden looking for his 14th goal of the playoffs, and that would be a new franchise record for the Vegas Golden Knights. He's tied right now with Jonathan Marchessault in his run in 23 with 13. Bandon shot, Nikishin breakaway. Marner again at the red line, at the blue line, with a shot. He scores! Have a night, 93! It's a hat trick for Mitch Marner! And in game number three, the Vegas Golden Knights pour it on.

0: Freddie Anderson made an outstanding save on the breakaway by Brett Howden. And what, Johnny, 12 seconds later, Mitch Marner gets a clear break. And from about 35 feet out, the right wing boards at the top of the circle, he lets an absolute dart go on Freddie Anderson. Well, let's fast forward this. If the score continues to stay the way that it is at the end of the second period, I think if you're Rod Brind'Amour, I think you get Freddie Anderson out. He gets a couple of days off. Obviously a huge game four. But what a shot, what a night for Mitch Marner, who was the favorite for the Conn Smythe Trophy MVP of the Stanley Cup playoffs going into tonight's action. And when you get an HT and an assist, those odds are going to continue to drop, and rightfully so. And how about for these fans in Vegas, Johnny? The last two Stanley Cup final games played at home, they've seen two hat tricks, one by Mark Stone, and then now you got Mitch Marner here in game three. Unbelievable stuff by number 93.
1: Hat trick number six in the Stanley Cup playoffs for Mitch Marner and his brilliant career.
0: It's raining hats still here in Vegas.
1: It is. Marner has now set a new franchise record for the most points in a single postseason. Wow. Let's pause 10 seconds for station identification. You're listening to Game 3 of the Stanley Cup Final on Sports USA.
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1: John Forslund, Eddie Olczyk, Billy Jaffe back with you here on Sports USA. 3:08 left in the second period.
0: They're still coming down the hatch, Johnny.
1: Two more on the ice. Make it three.
0: There's another. There's four.
1: Keep counting, Edzo.
0: This hopefully for our fans out there that are in attendance at T-Mobile, and they might be listening to us. Hopefully the people out there that hang their hair up with their pants, that it's not connected to their hat.
1: On that, let's go down to Billy Jaffe.
3: What a shot, guys, from Mitch Marner from the top of the right faceoff circle. I mean, we don't see many guys wind up like that anymore, Edzo.
0: Yeah, the old roof tickler.
3: This, oh my gosh, did he get it? It was Mike Bossy-esque coming down that side. What a shot beating him on the blocker side about 6 to 8 inches off the ice.
0: Skating one way, shoot back the other way. Beautifully done by Mitch Marner.
1: I know somebody up here that would go to the top of the circle and slap it home too, so I'll say it. Walker now in back of the goal. Miller.
0: Beautifully done there by Marner.
1: Out of the corner. Out in front. A chance, a backhander wide. Dorofeev. He'll move it along far corner for Hurdle. Vegas has the pedal down here in game number three. What a second period.
0: Showing no respect.
1: Zero.
0: Absolutely none to Carolina right now.
1: Puck is cleared along the far side, out of play. They are going hard at Carolina. More pushing and shoving after the whistle.
0: If you're Vegas, you stay out of it. Right now, Carolina's looking to change the mo somehow here, because it ain't working the other way. And, Johnny, you picked up on it perfectly. The physicality by the Vegas Golden Knights. The last time I took a quick little look, they had 40 hits already. Now, when you have 40 hits and you're out hitting the other team by 15 or 16, whatever it is unofficially, that means the other team has the puck a lot. But a lot of those hits, I guarantee you, have been from the blue line in of the Carolina Hurricanes. So that's a positive if you are the Vegas Golden Knights.
1: I don't know how many times I've heard you say, when you get a chance, take a piece, right?
0: That's it.
1: Take a strip. And that's exactly what Vegas is doing to Carolina here. Shot taken, a rocket of a blast by Nikishin goes wide. The Karam comes all the way back in the Carolina zone. 2 minutes left in the second period. 4-0 Golden Knights in game three. Nick Dowd shoved by Stahl. Puck goes deeper in the zone. Costas Bear shied away from Cole Smith, but he reverses to Jarvis, who goes cross ice. At the red line, Ehlers. At the blue line, he'll cross to the near wall. He's checked by Eichel. The puck lay loose. Fed along by Jarvis. Good anticipation by Shea Theodore. He'll angle the pass out. Vegas on the march. Right wing signed over the line. Eichel pulls up.
0: Good play.
1: He'll get it deep. He goes far corner. Stone is there. Stone tries to pin it deeper in Carolina ice. Stankoven in back of the goal, put it on a tee for Slavin. The crowd inspiring the Vegas Golden Knights here. With an outstanding second period, Hart got a piece of a dump in to flex it near corner. Puck is loose along the boards. Rasmus Anderson broken up. Slavin a shot blocked by Eichel up top. Stankoven leaves it in back of the goal, lurking, cycling out. Jackson Blake, near point Slavin, a slapper blocked by Stone in great defensive position. And it comes out to center ice. 50 seconds left in the second period. 4-0 Vegas in game three. Up the ice from the red line. Right wing side, Howden, a dangle. To the house he goes! And it rolls off his stick on a power move by Brett Howden. To the far hash mark, McNabb. Nice pass for Marner. Marner in front, rejected by Chatfield. Marner gets it back. Stopped again by Chatfield. He'll float it out. 27 seconds left in the second period. Dominated by Vegas. A long stretch pass by Marner results in icing.
0: Braden McNabb made a heck of a play on those left wing boards, Johnny, to get the puck to Mitch Marner in the slot. You talk about a confident team. Made a pass between his legs as he pinched in. And then Marner, unfortunately, tried to make a pass instead of shooting it himself.
1: Mitch Marner has 28 points now and counting, the most by a skater in the first postseason with a new team in NHL history.
0: 4 points in the second period? That hasn't happened since 1918.
1: It was a good year. Comes out to center.
0: That was your first year in the NHL, Johnny.
1: That's right. Had to earn my stripes. 7 seconds on the clock.
0: Buggy and horse buggy and carriage to
1: That's
0: get
1: right.
0: you to and from the game.
1: As long as you got there.
0: What a period. What a period.
1: And the Vegas Golden Knights in front of these great fans. They're there with a 4-0 lead after 40.
0: If you're just joining us, shame on you. The Vegas Golden Knights scored 6 goals in the second period. Only 4 counted. But most importantly for them, they haven't given up anything. They got a 4-0 lead here after 2 in Game 3.
1: Coming up next, Ron Brinder will have the intermission report. You're listening to Game 3 of the Stanley Cup Final right here on Sports USA.
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12: Rob Brinder, the Sports USA Studios. They are in the second intermission in Las Vegas. It's the Golden Knights 4-0. This is Game 3 of the Stanley Cup Final. Right now, the series tied up at a game apiece. Let's take a listen back to the highlights from the second period and what a period it was for the Vegas Golden Knights. They did it all. They scored all four of their goals in that second period, and they could have had more. They certainly came close. Early in the period, they had two goals disallowed. The first one on an offsides call, the next one on a goaltender interference call. And you would think, well, maybe they'll hang their heads a little bit, but no, they did not. Carolina picked up a too many men on the ice penalty at 10:16, and right away, Vegas cashed in.
1: Off the draw, faceoff win, Vegas. Heavy shot, Marner off the blocker of Freddie Anderson. Michael Farr corner. Vegas 0 for 7 with their power play in this series. Hurdle in front. Forget that. Tomas Hurdle wasted no time. Made no mistake. It's a power play goal. And Vegas finally has...
12: Red hot, as you heard that one on the power play. Fifth of the playoffs at 10:25 from Eichel and Marner. 33rd career playoff goal, second in the series for Hurdle. He has 10 points in the last 10 games alone. Only 16 seconds later, Vegas added on.
1: Right wing side, William Karlsson. A great stick on the way back by Keandre Miller. A tip and an own goal. Plunked from the wall by Mitchell Marner. Off the stick of Sean Walker. And just like that, double trouble. Vegas has a 2-0 lead.
12: Mitch Marner at 10:40 from Karlsson and Theodore, and that only jump-started what was an incredible period for Marner. About 4 minutes of game time later, he got another one.
1: Walker now along the boards. Out to center, a breakaway, red line, and in alone is Marner. He deeks, shot down by Anderson. Maybe the goalpost as Anderson forced him wide. Now, McNabb, Marner in tight alone this time. He scores! That's hockey, baby! The beat goes on for Mitch Marner. And with 5:28 left in the second period, 3-0. Vegas.
12: Mitch Marner, second in the period at 14:32 from Braden McNabb, and Marner wasn't done yet.
1: Stand down shot, Nikishin breakaway. Marner again at the red line, at the blue line, with a shot. He scores! Have a night, 93! It's a hat trick for Mitch Marner! And in game number 3, the Vegas Golden Knights pour it on!
12: Mitch Marner, a natural hat trick, 10th of the playoffs on that one at 16:52 from Tomas Hurdle, 23rd career playoff goal for Mitch Marner, his 6th career playoff hat trick, 3 goals in a span of 6 minutes and 10 seconds. That is the fastest hat trick in a Stanley Cup final game in NHL history, passing a guy you might have heard of, Rocket Richard, who did it in 6 minutes and 21 seconds 69 years ago. Mitch Marner now with 28 points in these playoffs. That is a Golden Knights record for a single postseason. He has 7 points in this series. He had 4 points in the period, the Mitch Marner period, and this may go down as the Mitch Marner game. Right now, Vegas all over the Hurricanes. 4-0 after 2 periods of play. Coming up next, our Billy Jaffe is going to talk to Golden Knights forward Tomas Hurdle. 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
12: 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Your score after two periods of play in Game 3. It's the Golden Knights 4 and the Hurricanes nothing. Just a few moments ago, our Billy Jaffe spoke to Golden Knights forward Tomas Hertl.
20: All right, Thomas, you get the first goal of the game. How important was that for you, considering, you know, last game you take the penalty and overtime gives them opportunity and you get your team going?
21: No, definitely, you know, felt nice because the last game was really tough for me when you're sitting there, but it was just a great period, obviously. Unfortunately, we scored two goals, disallowed it. You know, it's not easy, but we never stop pushing, and we deserve it, like, with the lead, because we play probably the best period of the, like, playoffs.
20: How do you not get frustrated after you score those two goals that get overturned?
21: Yeah, it's like, you know, it's. I think this team is, we prove it all season, all playoff, you know, we down, we never panic. You know, unfortunately, it was a little bad luck, you know, but sometimes how it goes, you know. And this is what this team makes so strong. If you just keep pushing after kind of bad things happen, you know, like give up goals, these are our goals. We just keep pushing, and that's why I think we play so good.
20: Lastly, you guys have been throttling them, hitting them at all times on the forecheck. How much of the game plan was that emphasized?
21: Yeah, definitely. You know, especially in our building, you know, we have some big guys, you know, and whatever, every touch, you know, because, you know, I don't think so any demon in the league likes it when they see somebody flying on you and they try to finish you, and you have to just keep doing it because we get so many pucks back, and after we have great looks. So obviously it's a great lead, but we have still 20 minutes to finish it up.
20: Thanks for your time.
21: Thank you very much.
12: That's Golden Knights for Tomas Hertl with our Billy Jaffe. More of our intermission report is coming up next. After two periods of play in Las Vegas, it's all Golden Knights. They lead the Hurricanes 4-0. 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
12: 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Your score after two periods of play in Las Vegas. It's the Golden Knights 4 and the Hurricanes nothing. Tomas Hertl broke the ice in period number 2 on the power play at 10:25. Then Mitch Marner collected a natural hat trick, his 6th career playoff hat trick, taking us to where we stand. 4-0 Golden Knights heading into period number 3. Coming up after this, we're going to rejoin our John Forslund, Eddie Olczyk, and Billy Jaffe for the third period. 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
1: Sports USA is your home for the Stanley Cup Final. Welcome back to Las Vegas as we get set for the third period of game number 3. John Forslund, Eddie Olczyk, Billy Jaffe back with you. 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From your favorite vintage band tee to the dream car you've been searching for, it's all there. eBay, things people love. Mitch Marner with a natural hat trick in the second period. He scored that hat trick in 6 minutes and 10 seconds. And it's now the fastest hat trick in Stanley Cup Final history, beating the previous mark of 6 minutes and 21 seconds set by Maurice Rocket Richard 69 years ago. That's a gem. Here's another gem. Billy Jaffe.
20: Johnny, I got a couple more numbers to add to some stats, the stat report. How about Sebastian Aho, fellas? He's played 943. They say, oh, what's the big deal about that? I have them as the 8th most for the Carolina Hurricanes. This is your top guy. He hasn't played as much. A lot of other guys have played more than him. Again, just 943. No shots on goal, according to the stat sheet. Speaking of stats, too, let's go to the hits. 7 each hit. 7 each hit for Cole Smith and Ivan Barbashev. But it's also been Marner with 3. And yet Stone with 3. Big stuff. Big stuff from Vegas bringing it. And Eddie, we got some big stuff in net. To my right, your left. I'll let you take it from here.
3: Yes, a goaltending change. We talked about it after that 4th goal by Mitch Marner. And Brandon Bussey will get his Stanley Cup debut here in Game 3 to start the third period for Carolina. I like the move by head coach Rod Brind'Amour. You'd like to think it gets your team's attention even more so. I think you give Freddie Anderson an opportunity to breathe a little bit, Johnny.
1: Yeah, Brandon Bussey, quite a story. He was claimed off waivers at the start of the season. He's 27 years of age. He appeared in 39 games in the regular season, won 31 of those, and this is his Stanley Cup playoff debut. April 14th was the last time Brandon Bussey appeared in a game, and it was a win on Long Island.
3: I see Noah Hanifin back on that bench for the Vegas Golden Knights.
1: Three goals for Mitch Marner. Natural hat trick in the second period. Power play goal, Tomas Hertl. He has two goals in the series. Vegas scored six times in the second period. Two were taken away, one on an offside challenge, the other on a goaltender interference challenge. And Vegas outshot Carolina 14-5 in the second period.
3: No freebies for Carolina. No hold plays, no soft plays. You got to force them to come 200 feet when you can. You're not sitting back here. You get a chance, you go for it. And there's for Carolina, they're looking just for one. That's all they're trying to do here to get some momentum on their side.
1: Vegas is defending the goal down to our right as we kick off the third period. Game 4, Tuesday night, 7:30 pregame, Rob Brinder. That's Eastern Time, 4:30 Pacific here on Sports USA. Early stages of this third period. The Golden Knights looking to take a 2-1 lead in the Cup Final. From both knees, Gostisbehere flings the shot blocked in front by Jeremy Lauzon. Gostisbehere keeps the zone, rim deeper now, fed all the way around by Andrei Svechnikov, who starts on the line with Mark Jankowski and Eric Robinson. Nikishin now back on it.
3: Good start for Carolina.
1: Down low. The Canes have the puck down to our left. Working up the ice. Aho has it. He'll slide it to dead center and get it back from Shane Gostisbehere. Now they cross the line to the Canes. Right wing side Blake with a shot wide. Stick side of Hart. Taylor Hall gets to it. Hall now to the point. Miller occupied there. Checked by William Carlson. Marner corrals the puck. Here he comes right side over the line. Marner to the slot on his back end. Turns to forehand. Stopped by Bussey. Marner looking for his fourth goal of the game.
3: If Marner would have shot that puck on the ice, he would have scored, Johnny. He tried to airmail it, and Bussey stayed right up.
1: McNabb to the near wall. Carlson, goal line, Howden. Howden in back of the goal. Far side, top of the circle, Theodore. Midpoint, McNabb, a shot rubbed out by Aho. Marner's got it. He'll cycle to the slot. Forced out of the zone. Good poke check by Keandre Miller. Vegas back on it. Shea Theodore through center ice. It's a bouncing puck corralled by Jacob Slavin. Just about 2 minutes gone in the third period. John Forslund, Eddie Olczyk, Billy Jaffe here at T-Mobile Arena in Las Vegas. A steal. Stone's in alone. Stone with a shot high off the glass with a big slapper as he killed the play at the blue line and walked in. Coughlin knocks it down for Vegas. From the red line, he'll dump it in on Bussey. They'll move it near corner for a wide-open Chatfield, and Carolina will start a controlled breakout.
3: Welcome to the Cup Final. Brandon Bussey. Mitch Marner with a spinorama shot. Huh. And Bussey makes a beautiful stop, and then here comes Mark Stone with a breakaway and gets a slapper and a couple of good looks here for the Vegas Golden Knights.
1: Hanifin out to the red line. Hurdle. They'll chip it along. The Canes get it back at the logo. Martinuk swings it near side. Right wing side. Stahl. He's defended by Hanifin down low and back of the goal. Support comes from Coughlin. He'll kick it out. Dorofeev off the window near side and back out to neutral ice. As we approach the 3 minute mark in this third period, the Vegas Golden Knights taking control in the second period with a 4-goal explosion. Eric Robinson will clear it around to the far side at Stahl. Pulling up on Coughlin to the slot. Broken up and lifted out to center by Nick Dowd. Cole Smith tries to walk through the two D-men, Nikishin and Gostisbehere. A heavy hit by Nikishin on Smith. As Nikishin lost his helmet, play is blown dead.
3: I think Smith might go here for a holding the stick call. It's going to be referee Chris Rooney.
6: 22 Vegas, minor penalty, holding the stick.
3: And you could hear Cole Smith there giving a little, he's giving an opinion. And it's the right call made. As Walker was going forward and Smith grabbed his stick of Walker and he ended up going knuckles down there, Johnny, and that's kind of like palms up, but knuckles down.
7: And
3: he was asking, yeah, why was there not a penalty, and there was by the by veteran who? Referee, Chris Rooney.
7: Chris Rooney. Yeah.
8: Carolina's 2-for-6 with their power play. Both of those goals in the last game. Aho in the near flank clubs a shot. It's been quiet again for Sebastian Aho.
3: And Billy made the great point on that quick hit before we started this third period about the ice time for Sebastian Aho. The only way he's going to get himself out is if he continues to get opportunities and shifts. And this power play, the last two power plays that they've had, they scored. So they should have some confidence here. But right now, they can't even get the puck in the zone.
8: Now, Ehlers tried to be a one-man show. He was nullified by Marner. Jarvis, he throws on the brakes. Near point, Costas Fair. He'll settle it. He's hounded, broken up. Short-handed. Partial break in. Marner, hounded by Aho. Aho will get a penalty.
3: Penalty shot.
8: Penalty shot. It'll be the fifth penalty shot of the postseason.
9: A penalty shot for being fouled from behind.
3: Wes McCauley with the call, the right call, and Mitch Marner. He's looking for his fourth goal of the game. It's going to be a shorthanded penalty shot. Now, the only thing I will say is that when the slash happens, it hits him in the hand, in the stick, but his legs go out.
8: With three goals, Marner picks up the puck at dead center, walks in on Brandon Bussy. Deeks. And he's stopped by Bussy, who did a great job holding the line on Mitch Marner to the last possible second, robbing him off his backhand.
3: He came in down the left wing boards. The puck started rolling on him, Johnny, as he stick handled going right to left. There's no worse feeling when you stick handle and then the puck goes on edge. But the only thing I would say is that when Marner comes in, instead of moving the puck away from Bussy, it was kind of on an angle, so he didn't have really the leverage or the opportunity to elevate it big time. Save a three big saves by Bussy here in period three. Two on Marner and one on Stone. Beautifully done.
8: First penalty shot in the Cup final since game four of the 07 series between Anaheim and Ottawa. Carolina maintaining a power play, 43 seconds left in it. They cross the line far side. A shot taken wide, Nikolai Ehlers, and now Blake in control of it. Check that, it was Taylor Hall. Ehlers has the puck in back of the goal, near corner Blake. Near point, Hall now to the center point, Nikishin. To the far flank, he gets it back from Ehlers. It's kicked out by Hart. A dandy on Nikishin. Cleared to the near side at the point, Blake. He'll stick handle downhill to the goal line. Taylor Hall. Near hash mark. Jackson Blake, center point, walking the line. Nikishin, wristing one, blocked up top by William Carlson. Stone tried to break out again, shorthanded. To the corner, Ehlers to the slot, Stankoven. He recovers the puck, turns, feeds it back. Smith's out of the box. Ehlers with a shot off, bodies out in front. Blake right side, taken down in a hard way by Smith. Carlson, Cole Smith. Partial two on two here. Vegas changing. Smith, a shot rockets off the corner glass. And it careens out to center ice.
3: And then Smith and Nikishin with a heavy collision after the shot by Smith.
8: Robinson to the near point. Walker, a wrist shot blocked by Barbashev. It goes high off the glass.
3: Johnny, this game is getting nasty away from the puck right now. And you would anticipate that to happen. You better have your head up and your chin strap nice and snug, because guys are looking to run somebody into next week.
8: 14:11 left in the third period. Marner with 4 points in the second period becomes the first player
1: with 4 points in a period during the Stanley Cup final. The only other player was Frank Foyston of the Seattle Metropolitans in Game 3 of the 19.
3: You were there.
1: 19. That's right. If I was there in 18, then I was there in 19. It was the 19 Stanley Cup final.
3: A long time ago, Johnny, and you've been doing a great job ever since.
1: I'm just doing my part. That's all. I just show up.
3: Old F squared back in the day.
1: Yep, he was quite a player.
3: That would be his nickname.
1: Yep, he was quite a player. Nice guy, too. Out to center, just like you. Now through center, Jankowski to the wall with it. Hurdle taking a wave at it with his goal stick was Bussy. The Golden Knights get the puck out in front. Hurdle to the far corner. Back of the goal, he'll power out. Tomas Hurdle, turnaround shot, pad save, Brandon Bussy. And now Chatfield eliminated after he dumped the puck back by Sissons. And it comes out to center. 13:25 left in this third period. 4-0 Vegas in game number three with the series tied.
3: And the beautiful part about our vantage point in the press box here, you get to see everything develop and see how players are tracking and moving all around the ice. I said it a couple of seconds ago. You better have your head up here because you got guys looking to make beelines on players and looking to send a message. And of course, if you're Vegas, you don't want to take any bad penalties.
1: No.
3: And if you're Carolina, you're trying to set something up.
1: Martinuk scores on a steal on a turnover. Jordan Martinuk, and then he's punished in the corner by... It all erupts.
3: If the officials want to, and it's referee Chris Rooney that has the perfect seat here, if he wanted to give Cole Smith a penalty after the goal went in, Johnny, he could. Because he took liberties on Martinuk after Martinuk got the puck in front and put the puck between the legs of Carter Hart. I didn't see an arm go up. But I could see if he gave him a penalty and a power play to Carolina. You talk about a change in the direction of this game. But right now, it looks like it's only going to be the goal, and that's it. And a little bit of life. It was Seth Jarvis that made the play from below the goal line. And it's a 4-1 game right now for Vegas.
1: Jordan Martinuk will be on the score sheet here with his second goal of the postseason. The 10th of his NHL career. With 12:57 left in this third period, now 4-1 Vegas here in Game 3.
3: What a play by Jarvis, though. Beautifully done. Martinuk had patience right in front of the net. He got the puck to the from behind the net to the left of Carter Hart. He moved the puck towards the boards going the other way. Hart had to move left to right, and when he did, the legs opened, and he went five-hole, and it's 4-1.
1: In the corner, McNabb taking a run at him that time was Taylor Hall. It comes out to center ice. Aho for Miller in front of his own bench, far side. Carolina breaks it out through center. Aho shied away. Recovered, though, as Barbashev was taking a run at him. McNabb will get the puck, or will he? Stripped by Aho near corner in front. They score! Taylor Hall! Set up beautifully by Sebastian Aho. It's another lifeline for Carolina with lots of time left. 12:28 left in this third period. 4-2 Vegas.
3: If I'm John Tortorella, I call a timeout here, Johnny. Slow the game down right now. It may only be for 35, 40, whatever it is. I think you got to slow it down. We saw it the other night in Carolina. But he's going to let the teams go, and I'm really surprised here. I know you got a TV timeout coming here, but right of Carolina, you're back in. It's now Vegas ices the puck, and now there's a faceoff coming back into the defensive zone of the Vegas Golden Knights.
1: The goals come 19 seconds apart.
3: That was Aho that made the pass, right?
1: That's right.
3: Beautifully. I mean, that
1: backhand
3: was a bad
1: pass.
3: That was
1: the corner.
3: Beauteous, Jay. Beauteous, Johnny.
1: Yeah.
3: It doesn't get any better than that. You give it to BJB. Unbelievable pass.
1: Great pass by Sebastian Aho. Carolina now wins a faceoff. Miller with a shot. They score! Jacob Slavin. Not Keandre Miller off a faceoff win. Slavin lets it fly. With some traffic out in front from Jordan Staal, who gets the tip. And with 12:18 left in this third period, Staal has goals in three straight games, and
8: Carolina is within one.
3: Johnny, we said it. Monday morning quarterbacking on a Saturday night. The timeout should have been used after the second goal.
8: Right.
3: And they got all the momentum now.
8: Three goals in 29 seconds. The last two only 10 seconds apart. Slavin off a face-off win from downtown just inside the blue line. Tipped in by Jordan Staal. And we have a brand new story on the strip. Just about 8 minutes gone in this third period. 4-3 Vegas in game three.
3: How about the penalty shot saved by Brandon Bussey on Mitch Marner at 4-0? He scores, it goes to 5-0. But no. Not so fast, Kowalski. Three goals by the Carolina Hurricanes. And it's 4-3. And they got all the juice right now.
8: The way the pendulum has gone back and forth in this series is incredible.
3: How often do we say it, Johnny?
8: Right.
3: When you got it, that being momentum, what do you do with it? Well, you just happen to score three goals in three straight shifts in game three of the Stanley Cup Final. And now Carolina feels like we can win this game in regulation. That's a hand pass.
8: That'll stop play, 11:46 left. A four-goal lead is the most dangerous lead in hockey of the Cup Final. 11:46 left in regulation time. Vegas 4, Carolina 3. You're listening to Game 3 of the Stanley Cup Final on Sports USA. We'll be back after these local messages.
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0: business needs. Carolina in business here in this third period. Three goals in succession. Jordan Martinook, Taylor Hall, and Jordan Staal. Icing here against Carolina. The goals come at 7:03, 7:32, and 7:42.
1: Unbelievable. That's why this is the greatest game in the world. Stanley Cup final game three. Vegas has got all the momentum. They have unbelievable chances. Marner early on Bussy. Stone with a chance, and then Marner gets a penalty shot shorthanded, looking to make it 5-0. And Bussy makes the save, and then Carolina just goes on a heater and got all the momentum.
0: Marner to the corner. The Canes break it up. Jordan Staal can't get it out. Anderson going down, getting back up Howden from one knee. Near point, Marner. Marner flings it off Bussy. He'll corral the rebound and get a face-off.
1: The one thing with Bussy, he carries his, for a big guy, he does carry his glove a tad low. So if you get him moving one way or the other and he starts going down, Johnny, depending on where you are, you might want to think about some elevation on the glove side on Brandon Bussy.
0: Faceoff win goes to Carolina. Chatfield now will lug it out to center. Goes off the stick of Stankoven. Theodore springs Eichel right side. Over the line, he's checked by Jacob Slavin. Chatfield rims it near side for Martinook, who's occupied by McNabb, and it comes all the way down for icing. 10:54 left. 4-3 Vegas.
1: Boy, this arena, T-Mobile that is, gotten a little snug now.
0: Oh, a little tense.
1: Huh?
0: Yeah, a little tense.
1: I like snug.
0: Me too.
1: Not a hug. I said a snug.
0: I got it. Off the draw. Shot taken. Tip time by Eichel out in front. The shot from Shea Theodore on a face-off win. Just like Carolina scored on the goal by Staal, set up by Slavin off a face-off win.
1: That
0: which
1: was
0: is
1: Staal that
0: Carolina
1: took the
0: face-off. One. Eichel battling Chatfield, it squirts out at the far post to Bussy, and again, he'll melt it down. 10:34 left. Faceoff will be in the Carolina zone to the left of the new goaltender, who catches with his right hand. Face off in that far circle. Sissons wins the draw for Vegas. Anderson busting in front. It's fanned on. Colton Sissons was all alone in front. Carolina right back. Hall to the outside of Dorofeev. He'll feed it across. Now it's held in right point. Walker near boards. Aho flings it. It's Aho, Hall, and Blake. As Brindamore is juggling his lines now along the boards. The Golden Knights look to bank it out. They do. Through center, Dorofeev broken up. Back checking is Aho. Aho, good job. They go to the far corner. Sissons for Vegas. Near point, Hanifin. He'll pin it deeper. Back of the goal, Sissons in front. Good stick by Walker on the slot pass. Oh. Smith with a chance from a tight angle. Shut down by Bussy. And it comes all the way down to Carter Hart.
1: Johnny, Smith had Pavel Dorofeev absolutely wide open right in front of the net. Never a bad play to get the puck to the net, but Smith got it to the right of Bussy about 4-5 feet from the net. He just spun around and Dorofeev was wide open to the left.
0: Faceoff will be in the near circle down to our left. Carlson, Howden, Marner for John Tortorella.
1: And Bussy made a good save. He was down on his knees already. There was room up top. I understand what Smith was seeing, but you got to take a quick look. If he puts it to Dorofeev, it's a wide open tap in.
0: Near corner, William Carlson for Vegas, cycling out with it. Near point, Hanifin, it's tipped. It just goes by Marner in front, but he was checked on the play by Walker out of the corner. Out of a four-man scrum, it pops out. Carlson tries to get there, and it's fed along by the Golden Knights. Coughlin, Carolina picks it off. Here they come. Right side, Svechnikov over the line. Through the slot, Martinook, a backhander. Stick save made by Carter Hart. To the far point, Gostisbehere. He'll fling it off a body. His own man, Svechnikov. Near corner, Martinook, who has a goal tonight. Checked by Hanifin. William Karlsson along the near boards will utilize those boards. He'll clear it down. No icing. Gostisbehere took a long time getting back, so they wave it off. Nikisha now all the way around. Out to center. A clear all the way back. Carolina's in.

0: Out comes back out to center ice.
1: A broken stick laying in the middle of the ice. That's Andrei Svechnikov, who had his stick broken in the last shift, sitting right in the high slot area, about 10 feet inside Carolina zone.
0: Now an aerial flip, a bouncer, a tough one for Rasmus Anderson. It deflects near side, and on the puck for Vegas is Jack Eichel to the red line. There's Ivan Barbashev. He'll dump it in. Bussy plays the puck, snapping it near wall. Cut off by Barbashev. He's checked by Chatfield. They go to the corner. Puck
1: maybe
0: is
1: a
0: cleared
1: penalty
0: out of
1: here.
0: Play.
1: Maybe a penalty.
0: Carolina clears it out of play. We'll see.
1: Now the officials are huddling here. They're kibitzing, having a conversation. And now they go into their safe zone in that semicircle right in front of the scorekeeper, in between the two penalty boxes. All four officials, everybody with an opinion. And I'll be honest with you, Johnny, I don't know why this isn't where they can get some help and get the right
0: just
1: call.
0: Just go to the
1: that would be me. That would be
0: we do it all the time.
1: It was
0: anyway.
1: Seth Jarvis that went in, Johnny. It looked like to me from that point it did go clearly in. Yes, it did. It did not go off of Mark Stone. The question is, did it go off the glass?
0: Right.
1: Or the boards? I thought it went directly out.
0: They continue, they being the officials, to talk about this.
1: And now they've spread apart. And now Jordan Staal comes in there and gives his opinion. And of course, he's going to say it was deflected.
0: The Hurricanes, meanwhile, have scored the three fastest goals in Stanley Cup final history. 39 seconds. The previous count, the 1954 Montreal Canadiens, 56 seconds.
1: It looks like we have a call here, Johnny.
0: Here it is. Chris Rooney.
1: Yeah, it looks. I think so. It's going to be on Seth Jarvis.
0: Yeah.
1: The dreaded dog penalty, delay of game.
0: We await the announcement from Rooney.
2: Penalty number 24, 2 minutes delay of game.
1: Johnny, the dog penalty is
0: delay of game.
1: You're good. You are the best.
0: The old Westminster Dog Show. Anyway, 7:53 left to go. Regulation time. Vegas 4, Carolina 3. 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
0: 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This game has been a wild ride in Las Vegas. Game 3 Stanley Cup Final. Power play ensues for Vegas. Seth Jarvis, 2 minutes delay of game. Puck over glass.
1: Vegas, four forwards and Shea Theodore on the point. One defenseman. Usually they go five forwards on their power play.
0: Vegas had a 4-0 lead after 40. It's now 4-3. The play is offside on entry.

0: carried in by Jack Eichel with 1:42 left on the power play.
1: Pavel Dorofeev was offside. The one extra move by Jack Eichel, and he had to make it. As Carolina did a beautiful job of standing up as he was patrolling the middle of the ice, moved over towards the right side and put his line mate offside.
0: Now the faceoff is possessed by Vegas, and Theodore takes it back. Just inside his own line, he'll backpedal his way out to the center zone, slingshot it back for Eichel. He makes a charge at the line, he crosses. Puck at the center point, Marner, far side for Stone, he golfs it off Slavin. It's batted out of the zone by Jordan Staal. With a 1:18 left in the power play, 7:09 left in regulation.
1: Vegas has got to be careful when they enter the zone here at the blue line.
0: Eichel at the blue line steps in, a shot swallowed up without rebound by Brandon Bussey.
1: Nice play there by Jack Eichel as he gets the business from Jaden Chatfield after the save by his goaltender. Give him a quick little shot in the back of the head.
0: Bussey replacing the starter Freddie Anderson at the start of this third period. This
1: How about is that move, Johnny?
0: Right? That's right. You called it.
1: The right one to just get Freddie Anderson out and give him a breather, but most importantly, send a message to the rest of your team. And so far for Rod Brind'Amour, he's got himself within one shot of tying this game up.
0: Stanley Cup playoff debut for Brandon Bussey. Buck goes out of play off the faceoff on a deflection.
1: Everybody's got their arms up.
0: Yeah.
1: For the Vegas Golden Knights anyways, hoping for another delay of game.
0: Again, a game where Vegas had total control. They've let it slip, Carolina,
1: goal,
0: to their
1: Johnny,
0: credit.
1: One goal just changed the whole thing.
0: Changed it completely around. This has been a series in the first three games of swings back and forth, mad swings. Theodore to the wall, Eichel cross ice at the point. Shea Theodore sends it off his backhand for Stone in back of the goal. He's checked by Miller. Walker goes down. Stone near flank Eichel. Wide open and all the way across for Dorofeev. A backhand pass, near point Eichel to the goal line, good stick Miller, but it goes to Mark Stone in back of the goal. He looks for Marner, he gets it back, near side, Eichel, bottom rim of the circle, he'll take it back, goal line Stone, Stone thinks slot, goes to the wall near side, Eichel, one-timer Theodore rockets wide, stick side of Bussey, Dorofeev is checked along the far boards by Robinson, Aho has the puck, shorthanded out to center, Sebastian Aho. Button hooks at the line. Good play to get it deep. Killing time with 10 seconds left in the power play. 14 minutes gone in this third period. 4-3 Vegas. Look out. It deflects in on Hart. And as the Golden Knights were attempting to get it out, as Mark Stone was occupied by Jordan Staal, and that was close.
1: And the two captains having some conversation. Jordan Staal of the Hurricanes and Mark Stone of the Golden Knights. It was a good hit by Staal. Beautifully done, and then as Stone hit the deck. Stone's been very physical. He had Jarvis a couple times, three times at least, to put him on the backside. And there, Jordan Staal got a good piece of Stone. A couple
0: William
1: of big
0: Carlson
1: boys there.
0: Attempting to win the draw does not. Nikishin with a shot, swallowed up without rebound at the expiration of the power play. Carter Hart with a good save, and 5 minutes and 52 seconds left in this third period. Vegas 4, Carolina 3. 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We'll be back after these local messages.
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0: John Forslund, Eddie Olczyk, and Billy Jaffe back at T-Mobile Arena. Game 3 Stanley Cup Final. Series is tied at 1. This game is led by the Vegas Golden Knights only by 1. 4-3, they had a 4-goal lead after 2 periods. Out to center. 3 goals in 39 seconds by Carolina. Now, Marner, near side over the line with a hat trick tonight. Goes for his 4th goal, blocked by Nikishin. Shot taken by Howden. What a save! A kick save by Brandon Bussy. Carlson now to the near corner. Howden takes a run, takes down Jackson Blake. Gostisbehere stripped by Marner. A shot. Bussy says no on William Carlson.
1: That was the stick side again. There's room up top on the glove side if they want to try to exploit it on Bussy.
0: Howden out of the corner, muscled. Marner stripped by Blake. Nikishin moves it near wall by McNabb. Jailbreak. 2-on-2. Stankoven. Right side over the line. A shot well wide. Stick side of Hart. Banned on by Chatfield. It comes out to center. Vegas in the midst of a line change. Taylor Hall broken up at the line by Eichel. Stone has the puck. And a regroup now for Vegas. Through center. A steer in by Eichel. Slavin is on it. He'll kick it out to the near wall for Chatfield. He'll leave it there. Ehlers glides it out the center. Through the logo. Stall. Loved by Hart. He'll hang on.
1: Yeah, Taylor Hall drifted. Noah Hannifin from behind, Johnny. And then Hall skated right out of there. And then another scrum ensued. And now you got Stone and Hall. This is not a time here. If you're Vegas especially,
0: skate away.
1: You have to skate away. And if you're Carolina, too, look, you got all of the momentum here right now. You're down 4-0 in the third period of a Stanley Cup final game, game 3. And, Johnny, how about this housekeeping? There's only been one time in NHL history in a Stanley Cup final where a 4-goal deficit has been erased. The 72 Cup final, the Bruins had a 5-1 lead on the Rangers. The Rangers scored 4 to tie it, and eventually Boston won it in regulation.
0: Wow.
1: So what Carolina's trying to do will only be the second time in NHL history a team's come back from 4-0. Being down 4 goals.
0: Right. That's incredible stuff. Down to Billy.
8: Hey, real quick on that last scrum, Eddie, you're right. Stay out of it if you're Carolina. There could have been at least 3, if not 4, penalties. But you know what I liked? Chris Rooney, yeah. Wes McCauley were both there. Veteran officials kind of acting like parents, saying enough is enough. Don't make me put you, you know, stop this car type of thing. They let it go, and that's good at this time of the game.
1: Yeah, that's feel. Man, that's a great pickup by Billy, and you have two of the very best out there officiating this huge game.
0: 4:31 left. 4-3 Vegas. Out to center ice at the logo. Barbashev will get it deep. Blake wins a foot race ahead of Eichel. Eichel goes to work with a stick lift. It kicks far wall. Svechnikov for Carolina. Aerial flip out to center. Very high. Knocked down by Sisson. Slammed right back in the Carolina zone. Bussy directing traffic. Chatfield has the puck in back of him. Left to right go the Hurricanes. 4 minutes left. They're down by 1. Puck is cleared along at the line. Fed deep all the way around. Jarvis out of the corner. Shouldered by Dowd. Walker has the puck. Angles a pass off a skate back to Miller. His shot tipped high off the glass. It'll tip by Ehlers. Reset. Walker, right point. Feeds it down low for Jarvis and back of the goal. Broken up by Rasmus Anderson. Puck is free. Ehlers knocks it down. He's taken down by Dowd. And back of the goal, Jarvis. Near side, Walker. And it grazes the goal post. Jarvis now can't get to it. Aho elevates, keeps it in. He's clipped by a stick. No call. We play on. 3:20 left. Vegas in the zone. Left wing side, Cole Smith. He'll rim it deep. The Golden Knights want to change. We'll keep an eye on Bussey. 3:10 on the clock. 4-3 Vegas. Game number three, the series tied. Out to center. Carolina left to right. The neutral zone. What a hit! McNabb a jolt.
1: And he's hurt.
0: Hall.
1: He is hurt. His left arm.
0: Out to center ice. Puck is cleared.
1: Penalty here, Johnny. Bench. Penalty.
0: From the defensive zone, Vegas clears it in the Carolina bench.
1: Another delay of game call. Shea Theodore.
9: 27, Vegas got a minor for a delay of game.
0: Wow. Incredible. Theodore will take a seat. What a game again. Three unbelievable stories so far in this Stanley Cup final.
1: How about the hit by Braden McNabb? Hall was coming across right side of the ice. McNabb saw him, he stepped up, and he absolutely lowered the boom. Hall skated off, Johnny, from the opposite side of the bench with his left arm. I don't want to say he was dragging on the ice. That's a little bit too dramatic, but he wasn't moving his left arm at all.
0: Faceoff will be in the far circle to the right of Carter Hart. The Canes power play on the spot here. Nick Dowd will take the draw for Vegas.
1: Remember, Carolina's only been playing with 11 forwards. We've not seen Will Carrier in a long time.
0: No.
1: And we've got no word.
0: Jordan Staal, opposed by Dowd. It's underneath Dowd. It's a big scramble out of the pileup. Puck is free. Fought for. Available. Worked in by Gostisbehere. Far corner. Moved along and all the way back by Svechnikov. Top of the near circle to the hash. It's Aho. Get it back. They reestablish now to the center point with Gostisbehere. To the outside, Jarvis will scan the coverage at the far hash. Center point, Gostisbehere cradling the puck. He'll get it back from Aho near circle. Gostisbehere, wrister tipped off the pad of Hart. Carolina right. Gostisbehere walking the line.
1: Got to get the goalie
0: Jarvis
1: off.
0: Jarvis' shot blocked, broken up by Lauzon. He's checked in the corner by Staal. 2:10 on the clock. A keen eye on Bussey in goal. Vegas ragging time, 70 seconds left in the power play. Puck is free. Fed along the far boards to Staal. He furthers around. Svechnikov, Bussey, there he goes. Puck is pawed out of the zone. No, it's held in by Aho. Sissons went for it. Six skaters out, Carolina. Aho to the goal line. Staal shot. Hart says no. He's got it. Carolina pokes it home. They indicate goal. Off a scramble. The Canes never gave up. Ehlers the last guy to get up.
1: Might have been Svechnikov, Johnny.
0: It is Svechnikov. He goes to the bench first. The officials will talk about this one.
1: Everybody is looking. Both teams' players are looking in behind the bench because there are monitors in front of them in the back of the bench. The puck was loose. Svechnikov, I believe, was the last one to touch it. Nick Dowd comes from behind and drives Nick Ehlers into the back of the net. And referee Wes McCauley, who's to the right of Carter Hart behind the net, had great positioning and immediately pointed at the puck going in. Lauzon was not. Carter Hart didn't know where the puck was. It was right in front of him. But Svechnikov found it. I believe he should get credit for the goal.
0: Okay.
1: I don't know. I couldn't tell if there was any interference. The interference happened because you had Dowd coming in and plowing Ehlers into the net. You're allowed to go for the puck. I didn't see any reason to challenge that. And somehow, some way, this game is tied up at 4. With a 1:42 left to go in the third period.
0: The Carolina Hurricanes have climbed the mountain. Now, both teams are at the summit with 1:42 left in this third period. The Canes coming all the way back from four goals down. Svechnikov with the goal. Eichel's shot, a great stick on the way back. will prevent that chance, and it goes out of play. Tipped out of play by Eric Robinson. Andrei Svechnikov, his fourth goal of the postseason from Jordan Staal and Sebastian Aho on the power play at 18-18, has tied the game. Svechnikov picks up his 27th goal in the Stanley Cup playoffs in his still young career. 94 seconds left. Far circle draw down to our left. 4-4 game. Faceoff possessed by Carolina. Slavin clears it out to center ice. Noah Hanifin ahead of Jordan Martinook. Rasmus Anderson takes a hit, makes a play. Golden Knights through center, clear the puck. Chatfield in control of it. Carolina in control of momentum with 1:15 on the clock. And now a 4-all standoff in game number 3. Vegas in total control after 40 minutes. But that's been the story of this entire Stanley Cup final. Just when you think one team has it, think again. Anderson back in control. Rasmus Anderson lays it out through center. Now William Karlsson at the line. Broken up far side by Aho. Howden tries to locate the puck. It's out to dead center. Slammed in by Braden McNabb. 40 seconds left in this third period. Far point fumbled by Shea Theodore. A restart through center. We've had a penalty shot in this third period. Mitch Marner on Brandon Bussey, who relieved the starter Freddie Anderson. He has stood tall. 25 seconds left in this third period of game 3. And now Sean Walker out to center from the red line. He takes a hit from Dowd. The puck propels back in the Kane zone, icing Vegas with 12.6 seconds left.
1: Plenty of time. Jordan Staal, I would imagine, be summoned to come over the bench to take the faceoff. Take another look at that replay, Johnny. The puck was right in front of Carter Hart. It was Jordan Staal that took the puck to the blue paint. It was there. He wasn't sure. He looked. And as he looked over his right shoulder, that's when Svechnikov got a stick on it. And then all of a sudden, here comes Dowd and Ehlers and their own little battle into the... I'm off. It's Moorings. And I can't emphasize enough the positioning by referee Wes McCauley. Absolutely perfect to be able to see what was going on.
0: He was in a great spot, never lost sight of the puck. It's available in that blue paint, and the Canes never gave up on the play. Faceoff win Carolina. Slavin with a shot shielded by Hart. 7 seconds left in regulation. The Golden Knights get it out to center ice. 3 seconds on the clock. An unbelievable comeback by the Carolina Hurricanes. 4 goals down, has forced overtime in game number 3.
1: Go back at 4-0. The goaltending change. Marner with an unbelievable chance, the first shift of the third period. Mark Stone gets a partial breakaway. Carolina goes on a power play. Mitch Marner gets a breakaway. There's a penalty shot called. Bussey makes the save to keep it at 4-0. And unbelievably, we're going to overtime.
0: And you could make a case, because you said it at the end of the second period, they got to go to Bussey, right?
1: Yeah.
0: You got to think if they kept Anderson in the way it was going, who knows?
1: Yeah, that was absolutely the right move by Coach Rob Byrne. Obviously it is now, but regardless, Johnny, I thought it was the right move.
0: No doubt.
1: To send a message to your team, but also give your number one goaltender a chance to breathe a little bit.
0: And we're going to breathe right now and take a break here at the end of 3 periods.
1: In your nose and out your mouth, Johnny. All on 3 here.
0: Regulation
1: ready?
0: Hockey in game 3 of the Stanley Cup Final. The Golden Knights and the Hurricanes are now tied at 4. Coming up next, Rob Brinder has the intermission report. You're listening to game 3 of the Stanley Cup Final on Sports USA.
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15: Rob Brunner at the Sports USA Studios. They are heading to overtime in Las Vegas. It's the Hurricanes 4 and the Golden Knights 4. What an incredible seesaw affair this has been, much like the first two games of this series. And in fact, we actually wondered, could this game actually top what we saw in the first couple of games in this series? And I think so far, the answer is a resounding yes. Let's take a listen back to the highlights from the third period. It was all Vegas starting period number three. They scored 4 unanswered goals in the second period. Tomas Hertl on the power play, and then Mitch Marner, a natural hat trick. Vegas had all the momentum. They're at home in this series, and Carolina wasn't fazed by it. They made a goaltending change to begin period number three. Brandon Bussey comes in. Frederick Anderson is pulled. Again, everything at that point is going Vegas's way. And then suddenly, at the 7:03 mark, things changed.
1: No. And if you're Carolina, you're trying to set something up. Martinook scores on a steal and a turnover. Jordan Martinook, and then he's punished in the corner by Cole Smith. And it all erupts.
15: That goal for Jordan Martinook, his second of the playoffs at 7:03 from Jarvis and Stankoven. 10th career playoff goal and the first for Martinook since game 2 of their first round series against the Ottawa Senators. So Carolina gets on the board, but they're still down 3 goals. But just a few moments later, they got another one.
1: Carolina breaks it out through center. Aho shied away. Recovered, though, as Barbashev was taking a run at him. McNabb will get the puck, or will he? Stripped by Aho near corner in front. They score! Taylor Hall! Set up beautifully by Sebastian Aho. It's another lifeline for Carolina with lots of time left. 12:28 left in this third period. 4-2 Vegas.
15: Taylor Hall only 28 seconds after the Martinook goal, his 6th of the playoffs from Sebastian Aho, 22nd career playoff goal and first in the series for Taylor Hall. At that point, it's a 4-2 game, but just a few moments later, Jordan Staal picked up another.
1: Carolina now wins a faceoff. Miller with a shot, they score! Jacob Slavin. Not Keandre Miller off a faceoff win. Slavin lets it fly with some traffic out in front from Jordan Staal, who gets the tip. And with 12:18 left in this third period, Staal has goals in 3 straight games, and Carolina is within 1.
15: Hurricanes captain Jordan Staal with his 5th of the playoffs at 7:42 from Slavin and Robinson. As you heard, he has goals in all 3 games in this series. 43rd career playoff goal for Jordan Staal. 3 goals in 39 seconds for Carolina. The fastest 3 goals in Stanley Cup final history. At that point, it's a 4-3 game. Vegas still has the lead, but they're teetering at that point. And then they get a delay of game penalty at 17:05. Too many men on the ice, which put Carolina on the power play.
0: Vegas ragging time, 70 seconds left in the power play. Puck is free. Fed along the far boards to Stahl. He furthers around. Svechnikov, Bussy, there he goes. Puck is pawed out of the zone. No, it's held in by Aho. Sissons went for it. Six skaters out, Carolina. Aho to the goal line. Stahl shot. Hurt says no. He's got it. Carolina pokes it home. They indicate goal. Off a scramble. The Canes never gave up.
15: And they tied it. Andrei Svechnikov, fourth of the playoffs at 18-18 on the power play from Stahl and Aho. 27th career playoff goal. First in the series to tie the game and ultimately send us to overtime. This is only the second four-goal third period comeback in Stanley Cup playoff history. You have to go back to the 1982 Kings, who beat the Oilers 6-5 in overtime in the Smythe Division semifinals. Incredible stuff. More of our intermission report is coming up next. 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
15: Rob Brender back at the Sports USA studios. They are heading to overtime in Las Vegas. All square. Golden Knights 4, Hurricanes 4 in Game 3 of the Stanley Cup Final. Series tied up at a game apiece. Vegas had a 4-0 lead after 2, and Carolina scores 4 unanswered in the third. Jordan Martinuk at 7:03, Taylor Hall at 7:31, Jordan Stahl at 7:42, 3 goals in 39 seconds, and then Andrei Svechnikov tied the game on the power play at 18-18 from Stahl and Aho, bringing us to where we stand. It doesn't get any better than this. Game 3 in the Stanley Cup Final going to overtime. Coming up after this, we're going to rejoin our John Forslund, Eddie Olczyk, and Billy Jaffe for overtime in Las Vegas. You're listening to Game 3 of the Stanley Cup Final on Sports USA.
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1: 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What a final this has been. Game 3 set for overtime. The Canes, the Golden Knights tied at 4. 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John Forslund, Eddie Olczyk, Billy Jaffe back with you. For only the second time, and the first time in a final, but the second time in Stanley Cup playoff history, a team has come all the way back from 4 goals down. And that's what the Carolina Hurricanes did to the Vegas Golden Knights in the third period, scoring 3 of those goals in a span of 39 seconds. This has been an unbelievable story with shifts in momentum. And now, boys, we get set for long changes and the second overtime in 3 games.
2: Never a bad play to get the puck to the net. You mentioned the long changes, Johnny. Let's just paint a picture for everybody. Vegas will be going from our left to right. Their bench is the farthest away from the defensive zone that way. And then Carolina will be going right to left. Their defensive zone is the farthest away in that situation. So what does that mean? For Carolina, your left winger and your left defenseman, you cannot leave the ice until you have support. I don't care how tired you are and how long your shift is. If there's a quick turnover somewhere, somebody has to be out there. And for Vegas, it's the opposite. It's the right winger or the right defenseman, or maybe a center drifts over there, Johnny, and is be able to protect that. Because what happens in the long change, if you leave the ice, all that open ice on the far side becomes open. You get one odd man situation. What ends up happening? You go home a loser. So you need to make sure your changes are good. Those are the reminders that are going on in the locker room as they come out into the ice here for overtime. And do not turn down.
1: Let's go down to Billy Jaffe.
3: All right, some questions, John, to start this overtime. One was just answered for me as both teams came on the ice. Would Taylor Hall be coming back? He is number 71, who, in my opinion, has had his best game. A goal in this series so far, just about 15 minutes. 7 shot attempts, and including 3 that have hit the net. He is back out there. He hurt his shoulder, or it looked like an arm injury, shoulder injury late in the period. Carrier only played 6.5 minutes or so in this game. Don't expect him to play. I watched Eddie Noah Hanifin his last 2 shifts. He's laboring out there. He's playing third pair of minutes right now. He's grinding through something. Lozano almost 19 plus minutes, playing more of a second pair. Just something to keep an eye on. Hanifin's trying to gut it out in this game.
2: Let's see if Vegas, Billy, if Vegas goes to school on Brandon Bussey. They've had 3 or 4 good looks, and they've gone to the stick side, the blocker side. That has not been there. The left pad, it hasn't been there. As we mentioned earlier here, he carries his glove low. Let's see if they try to go top shelf glove side.
1: Bussey replaced the starter, Freddie Anderson, at the start of this historic third period for Carolina, stopping everything, including a penalty shot from Mitch Marner, who has 4 points tonight and 3 goals. Puck is free along the near boards. The Golden Knights get to it, pitch it through center, rejected by Svechnikov, who has tied the game late with a power play goal. Now the Golden Knights will send it in to the near wall, to the corner now, down to our right. Miller moves it for Walker. Jarvis tries to hack it out, does not. Eichel keeps the zone. Puck is bouncing around to Sean Walker. He'll try and clear. It's a steal, momentary steal for Vegas, and the Canes get it back out to center. Shea Theodore moves the puck at the line. McNabb supported by Howden. McNabb to the far wall, out of the corner. Howden, near corner, Marner dangling the puck now to the near hash. Broken up by Miller, back out to center ice. Vegas still in possession of the puck. Braden McNabb clears it in, rejected by Walker. Out to center off the glove hand of Svechnikov. The Golden Knights take over. Theodore through the logo. Carried in by Hurdle. Near side Marner. Far side Sissons. He'll kick it to his stick. A backhander. Shut down by Bussey. Hurdle's on it. One-timer faked by Anderson at the point. Near side. Down low for Hurdle. Hurdle out of the corner. Muscle bear by Walker. Near right point. Anderson moves the puck for Hurdle at the hash. He'll cycle out. He'll hand it off on a crisscross. It's Hanifin. Hanifin, a stutter step, a slot pass. Broken up. Jackson Blake has it. He'll lug it out to the red line near side and move it along.
2: Carolina got a break there. DeAndre Miller lost his stick. Sebastian Aho gave him his stick, and Carolina was able to make a change.
1: Vegas going left to right here in overtime. Just about 2 minutes gone in it. Loose stick on the ice. Slavin out of the corner. Checked by Dorofeev. Carolina tries to break it out. The Golden Knights trap it for a moment. Slavin carries out to the logo. He'll snap it. A forehander in on Hart. He'll handle it in the trapezoid and back of the goal. Far corner McNabb. Headmanning beautifully to Dorofeev. At the red line off his backhand. He'll get it deep. Butsy out to play it. He'll move it far corner. Chatfield under duress. He's supported by Ehlers. It goes off the shin guard of Dorofeev on the way out. Near wing held in by Cole Smith. Now to the far corner. Kolesar to the far point. McNabb with his head up, wristing one, tipped wide. A little high tip that time by Dowd. Martinook out to center. Ehlers had it, lost it. And now that play is offside as the Canes cross the Vegas blue line.
2: Ehlers got the puck outside the Vegas blue line and was looking for Logan Stankoven. And if this puck bounces over the stick of Braden McNabb, Stankoven has a breakaway from the blue line in, but McNabb was able to shut it down, and the play ended up being offside.
1: The Hurricanes looking to make history should they win. Teams are 0-108 in the Stanley Cup Final when trailing by 4-plus goals entering the third period. We'll see what happens now. It's cleared in. The Vegas zone down to our left. Jankowski to the far corner. Eichel's on it. Near corner, Hanifin encumbered by the pass, pressured by Jankowski. Goss to spare high slot, Svechnikov looking for Robinson. Eichel gave it away to Svechnikov, and his shot goes wide. On the near side, Goss to spare Jankowski in front. It's rolling around Jankowski. What a save by Hart! Nikishin, near side, Goss to spare. Turnaround shot is blocked. Far point, Nikishin. He'll walk it, shoot it, rejected by Stone. Stone impeded on the way out. They play on. Through center, near side of the blue line, Robinson wraps it in. Hart out to play it on a tee for Hanifin. Rolled along, Carolina changing. Carolina zone.
2: Good job by Taylor Hall not to play that puck.
1: Otherwise,
2: might have been too many men.
1: Right. Miller out to center. DeAndre Miller for Carolina, right to left at the blue line they cross. Shot taken by Jarvis, goes high off the glass. Near point, snapped along, but not deep by Stahl. Broken up by Marner. Spring pass doesn't work through the middle. Carlson turns it over. Miller headmans the puck. On and off the twig of Stahl. On the way back, Lauzon takes Stahl down. They go to the near corner, down to our left. Players jockey for the puck with just about 4 minutes gone in overtime. Tied at four. Series tied at one. Game four here on Tuesday night. Taylor Hall tries to pry it out of that scrum for Carolina. Wedged in the corner. Still there. The boys jam for it. Sticks are down. The puck is down and free now to the far corner. Howden. Checked hard by Jarvis. They go to the corner. Howden is pinned in his own zone. Howden tries to work it up the boards. Out of that scrum at the far hash mark. Lauzon taken down. Rasmus Anderson near corner. Aerial flip for Vegas out to center. Love down by Blake, and he'll shoot it ahead. Cut off by Lauzon. The Golden Knights get a change. They roll it in. Down to our right, the Canes get after it. Laid out to center, slammed in the zone by Aho. A rim to the far side, let go by McNabb for Sissons. Broken up by Chatfield in front of the Vegas bench of steel. Sissons mid-ice over the line. Dance on a shot, great. Pickpocketing play by Blake. And now Slavin, through center. Chatfield of the outside, swung in to the near corner. It's a bouncing puck, corralled by Aho. Near hash mark off a stick wide. Far side Svechnikov, he'll take it in. Andre Svechnikov to the slot, defended by McNabb. He's taken down by Blake. And play comes to a halt as the puck is frozen by Carter Hart.
2: I'd like to get Billy involved here. Billy, from up top, Carolina looks like the better team right now.
3: No question about it. I was just watching, you know, Vegas trying to get on the forecheck. They're
4: you know, the pucks are getting in and barely they're a half second late. A little bit of a contact made by Hurdle, but nothing like we saw earlier in the game where Edzo, the legs of Vegas were so on fire and the shoulder pads were so engaged. It's amazing how the tenor of this game has changed. Carolina absolutely has really good stick and good regroup up the ice right now.
1: Far circle, face-off possessed by Rasmus Anderson of Vegas, chipped out of the zone by Mitch Marner. It'll come all the way down, icing Vegas. 14:41 left in overtime.
2: Johnny, you made mention of it. The save Carter Hart made on Mark Jankowski.
1: Oh.
2: He was all by himself in front of the net. He found the puck. He spun around. And it almost looked like Hart, I don't want to say he lost his net. That's not right. But he overextended a little bit right to left, and he made an unbelievable right pad save.
1: Far circle draw down to our left, won by Vegas. Anderson plays it along the boards, chipped out again by Marner. This time, no icing. Howden in first on Miller. He digs it out. Howden in back of the goal. Far corner. Pounced down by Stankoven. Out to center. It rolls around through the logo. Marner now sets up dead center. Carlson over the line to the far side in the skates of Smith. Overskated by Stankoven. Carlson gets it back. Cole Smith, far corner. Broken stick for him. And now Jordan Martinuk, near side in the neutral zone. Now at the red line for Carolina. Will dump it in. Hart leaves it there for Theodore. 6 minutes gone in OT. Cleared on a tip. No icing. Bussey on a tee. Leaves it for Nikishin. He's hogtied a bit by Nick Dowd. Near point. Zone kept. Theodore. He'll shove it. Down low. Nikishin. Big body check on Dowd. Carolina rescues the puck. They clear it out. This will be icing. Stopping play with 13:43 left in overtime one.
2: Broken stick on the ice was Cole Smith. Unfortunately for him, Johnny, he had just jumped onto the ice, went into the left wing corner, the right of Brandon Bussey, and he received the puck, and then he had the wardrobe malfunction. Nothing worse than that on live television. Or live radio.
1: Yeah. One or the other. Now, near circle draw, Eichel, Stone, and Barbashev for John Tortorella. Jankowski taking the faceoff for Carolina. Faceoff possessed by the Hurricanes. Big win for Jankowski. Gostisbehere flips it out. It creates a foot race, but carried in offside by Ehlers. Robinson was checked in the zone.
2: Let's remember, for some of our newer fans, when you get into overtime, in playoff hockey, there's a mandatory ice scrape after the first whistle, regardless of the whistle, at the 10-minute mark. Usually you can't change on an icing at any point, but when you get to overtime, and I don't know why that is, but something to keep an eye on.
1: Chanfield, a broken stick on a dump in.
2: We got the receipts, Johnny, here.
1: Yeah, you keep track of that. Now, Lozon out to center. Backhand flip all the way down. Foot race won by Walker. Brown doesn't
2: don't
1: like it.
2: I don't agree. Well, Barbashev
1: I'm with
2: won
1: you.
2: That race there. But
1: 100%.
2: We don't have our stripes on tonight, Johnny. And
1: nope.
2: That's the way it goes.
1: Yep.
2: But again, the first whistle after the 10-minute mark, doesn't matter what the situation is, there's a mandatory breather and a ice maintenance that goes on. So something to keep an eye here on here. This thing continues another 3:23.
1: Eichel and Stahl on the faceoff. Vegas gets possession. Rasmus Anderson through center over the stick of Chatfield in on Bussey. He'll swing it. He handles the puck well. It comes out to center. Now Stahl. Left side over the line. Inside the circle. He'll circle the wagons now. Maintain control back to the point. Chatfield shot blocked. It caroms to Slavin near point. He'll swing a shot blocked in front by Anderson. Recaptured by Barbashev. He's out. He'll zing a pass too hot to handle for Eichel. And now Eichel plays the body on Jarvis, who gets it in. Hart leaves it there for Theodore. 12:49 left in overtime. Game three tied at four. Vegas had a 4-0 lead after 40. Eichel turns it over. Miller through center ice, near side over the line. Aho. He throws on the brakes. Lays it back to the near point. Miller, center point. Walker with a shot. Fought off by Hart. The rebound. He got that one. Vegas survives. They take a breath and get it out.
2: Johnny, I think that second one was shot on goal by Shea Theodore, his defenseman. And the reason how those plays happened, Vegas did not get the puck in deep at the blue line. and the quick strike of Carolina with two good chances.
1: Martinuk, near side, shot angled off Theodore wide. Martinuk took a spill. Stankoven broken up. Vegas having a hard time getting it up the ice. Hurdle under duress here. Digs it out. Knocked out of midair by Dorofeev. Shot right back in the zone by Slavin. To the far wall it goes. Hurdle will get to it. Can he get it out? No. Theodore has it in front of his own goal. Soft clear out to center. Puck rolls around. Carolina right on it again.
2: All Carolina right now.
1: Ehlers at the line near side. Defended. It skips out. Sissons will poke it out to center. Stankoven far side. Taken down in a hard way that time. Railroaded by Smith. Cleared around in the far corner. Anderson now. Robinson for Carolina far corner. Drops it off in back of the goal. Moved along by Theodore. Goes by Gostisbehere. Held in by Nikishin. Theodore will get to it. He'll flip it out to center. Vegas now just dumps it out. Smith was impeded. No call. Tugged a bit by Gostisbehere. And Carolina back in possession for a breakout. Andrei Svechnikov turns on the Jets through center. He'll cross the line. Run into by Coghlan. It goes far corner. Jankowski plays it deeper now. Svechnikov gets away from McNabb. Does not get away from Dowd. Howden steered out by Kolasar. Miller's in possession. He fans on it. Pestered by Kolasar. That's cleared along by Walker all the way back and out of play in the Kane bench with 10:45 left in overtime.
2: Remember, Carolina is only playing 11 forwards right now. We have not seen Will Carrier in a long time. But the shot, go back to the shot by Walker. The puck is deflected. It goes off, I believe it was Shea Theodore, and then Carter Hart has to react. It just hits him, Johnny.
1: Wow.
2: The shot came from the blue line, and Theodore was probably about 8 feet in front of Hart. And he actually went to make a save on it, Theodore, and then Hart had to make an unbelievable reactionary save.
1: Miller now will play it around. It's in back of the Carolina goal to the far corner. The Canes will get to it. He'll scoop it out to center. Camped out is Jarvis. Right side over the line. A dangle, a move, and no quarter given by Coghlan. Near corner, Jarvis. Near point, Miller. He'll swing it across for Walker. To the outside, Ehlers, a tough angle. Kicked out by Hart. The rebound is thwarted out in front. Vegas in possession, and out they come. Coghlan went down on a key play. Now it's fed in on Bussey in back of the goal. He'll move it. Far point, zone kept, Hanifin. High slot, Carlson. Now Lozon, his shot stopped by Bossy twice. He robs Marner, and it's flung to the near corner. As the Golden Knights answer, Carolina will send it down for icing. We're going to have a break here as the ice crew will come out with 9:49 left in overtime.
2: What a save by Bossy on Marner, and then Barbashev got a great chance to the right of Bussey and just missed it. Lozon took the initial shot, the redirect by Marner. Two great saves by Bussey, and then Barbashev misses to the far side. Best sequence of the overtime, Johnny, would you agree?
1: Yeah, the
2: for
1: only
2: Vegas,
1: one, really.
2: There, really,
1: yeah.
2: For the most part, right. At least the consistency.
1: That's right. Yeah. No, good call. Let's go down to Billy.
3: Yeah, by far, Vegas' best show here, showing them in the overtime so far. Eddie, you brought up the point a few moments ago about Will Carrier hasn't played again. Just a little over 6 minutes of ice time before he got hurt in the first. Rod Brindamore isn't always known for shaking up his lines that much. He hadn't had to a lot in the playoffs. We talked a lot about it. Last game, yeah. He finally did it. It made a difference. And not that you ever want anybody to get hurt, obviously. But in some ways, Edzo, I wonder. I mean, he's had lines in a blender since they've been down 4-0, 3-0, really. And I think it's helped get them going. I do. He's had some combinations. He had Robinson up with the first line guys at one point. You know what I mean? Like, and it energized, I think, the team in some way. It helped them out. The other question I had for you is this, Eddie. You bring up the glove of Bussey. He catches with the right, instead of the left, like traditional goalies do. Your goal scorer formerly, what does that do? If you're used to facing a guy who catches the other way and he comes in mid-game or later in a game, how hard of an adjustment, if at all, is that for shooters?
2: Yeah, I mean, a little bit. It is odd-looking there, and he's a big boy. I mean, he is big in stature. He's very unpredictable. Sometimes he'll just stand there like an old-fashioned goaltender will, make the save on his skates. And then there's other times where he'll be down very, very early So for me, it is the visual. The deeper he is in the net, the more net you see, like most goaltenders. The more net you see when he's deep, and then when he comes way out, you don't see anything. But I think with him is you got to hold on to that puck. You get a clear chance. You want to hold it and play that game of chicken and see if he'll go down first. If he goes down, you got to look for the glove side top shelf.
1: Carolina 6-0 in overtime in the postseason. Shot taken near point through traffic by Theodore goes wide. Vegas is 3-1. The Canes will send it down for icing. 9:39 left in overtime. Tied at 4.
2: This is a long shift here for Miller and Walker on the back end. Now, they did have that break, so it's almost like two shifts. It's not just one, but they've been out there for... Miller's been out there for $1.20, Walker $1.15.
1: Near circle draw, Eichel and Aho. Aho wins it to the near corner. The Canes are on it. Right to left, out to center. Furthered off the far wall by Ehlers. Taken back by Theodore. To the center zone at Stone. North he goes with the puck. But it's a change of possession. Aho's on it. Back out to center ice. Mark Stone at his own line. Curls back in his own territory. Carries the mail out to the red line near side and dumps it in. Walker is back first for Carolina. To the far wall by Jarvis and back out. 9:07 left in overtime. Deadlocked at 4. Series tied at 1. Game 4 Tuesday. Walker near corner. Miller headmans the puck. Carolina swings out right to left. Jarvis pickpocketed by Carlson. Carlson pulls up on a hit. Still maintains control. Walker, who attempted to hit him, got to the puck. William Carlson, Howden steps over the line, looks for Marner on the weak side, and Jordan Staal with a great play. Play is fought for, squirts out to Svechnikov, inside his own line, he'll dump it out. Wheeled in by Jarvis, he and Lozong push and shove on a change. Rasmus Anderson at the Carolina line, right side by Miller, to the corner, to the slot, fanned on by Coughlin, backhander stopped by Bussey. He does a snow angel, and it's underneath him.
2: Well, the initial opportunity for Coughlin, he didn't get it on his forehand. He fanned on it, and he stayed with it. And did the old Savardian spinorama. It was a D-to-D pass. And then he shoots it on the backhand. That puck, I don't know if it went off of the stick of Jacob Slavin right in front of the net.
3: I think it did. Looked like it went up.
2: Oh, it did.
3: Did it?
2: Yeah, we got a great look from our friends at ABC about 10 feet out. It was a worm burner. And then it went off the stick of Slavin up top. And
1: Carolina flips it through center. And rejected by Hanifin. Center zone forged in by Sissons. Chatfield will take it back. Tomas Hertl. Chatfield does a good job. Slavin in back of the goal. Rims it near side. Golfed ahead by Ehlers back out. And Noah Hanifin has the puck through center. And it's chipped into the Vegas bench by Hertl. Stopping play with 7:58 left in OT. John Forslund, Eddie Olczyk, and Billy Jaffe. What a game again, and what a series. Carolina Hurricanes coming back 4 goals down in the third period to force overtime. And a game that was dominated, taken over in the second period for Vegas.
2: 65 hits unofficially for Vegas, 38 for Carolina. The Carolina looks like the... they've been the better team in overtime. Yes. I'm not going to say they look fresher, but they certainly look quicker.
1: Nick Dowd moves the puck to the far corner. Kolasar rubbed out of it by Miller. Dowd to the corner. Nick Dowd shadowed by Jankowski, powers along to the corner, far side, center point Theodore, through traffic wide, the rebound jumps the stick of Smith, and the Canes get out of dodge, they get it out to center, Vegas now in possession.
2: Oh, that puck almost slingshot behind Bussey, right out to Smith.
1: Golasar pops a pass for Dowd, right side, he's in, out in front, off the paddle of Bussey, elevated off the backhand of Miller, out to center ice. Theodore through center. Change of possession for a moment. Vegas gets it back. Blue line, far side, forged in. And a big hit by Walker on Barbashev.
2: That was an outstanding one-on-one play.
1: DeAndre Miller in back of his own goal down to our right. Angles a pass to the red line, near side. Aho sends it in. Lozon looks around. Forecheck by Blake. It goes over the stick of Anderson. Recaptured by Aho. Far corner, a pinch down by Chatfield. Barbashev gets help from Eichel. The puck goes high, batted down by Chatfield. And now Lozon will take over. Jeremy Lozon shifts by Taylor Hall. Carries the puck out to center ice, far side from the red line. He'll send it to the near boards. 6:30 left in overtime. Deadlocked at 4. Chatfield out to center. It pinballs around.

0: down to the far hash mark. Fed along by McNabb for Marner, tied up by Stankoven. Marner grinding for Vegas in that far corner. The puck pops out. Marner's on it. He sets up Theodore with a wrister pad save. Bussey. The rebound right to the far corner. It goes by McNabb out to center. And now it's Vegas who seems to have the puck a lot as they dump it in. Out of the corner. Carolina starts a breakout. Stankoven at the red line. At the Vegas blue line, he's in high slot. Drop pass. Ehlers broken up by Carlson, not out. Miller, far hash mark. They send it up again. Shot taken by Gostisbehere. Stopped by Hart. And it goes out of play.
1: I agree with you, Johnny. Vegas seemed to find some energy here the last 2 minutes. And not able to take advantage. But you get, with all this hockey played here tonight, you start getting under 5 left to go in overtime number 1. The ice, it's a little rough. You don't want to try to be too cute. You don't want to try to make perfect plays. You don't want to try to pass the puck into the back of the net. If you got an opportunity, like Gostisbehere just did, got to get it to the net.
0: Rasmus Anderson moves it around near side. Good play by Walker, trapping the zone. Robinson on the target. Stopped by Hart from a tough angle. Eric Robinson from the wall. The puck is iced here by Vegas. 5:01 left in overtime.
1: From a nasty angle to the right of Carter Hart. No hesitation. The pinch in by Walker. He's had himself a heck of a night, Johnny.
0: Yes, he has.
1: He has been solid. He's been physical. He's been keeping plays alive like he just did.
0: Faceoff win, Carolina. Walker on cue will take it in off his backhand. He's broken up. Sissons can't get it out. Robinson flings it off hurdle at the flex far side. Jarvis, he'll take it in. 2. Eliminated along the boards by Lozon. Jankowski down low and back of the goal. Rejected by Rasmus Anderson. Vegas left to right out. Lozon at the logo. Headmans the puck to hurdle. On the right wing side, he'll cross and stop up. He's defended. McCain's get it back. A lead pass, Jarvis for Aho. Streaking in the zone of the corner, near side. He was checked by Eichel. McNabb, a good play for Hurdle. And a smart choice to get it out to center. 4:19 left in overtime. Eichel just outside the line.
1: The door opened on the bench by Vegas.
0: Yes.
1: And that's why it was Jaden Chatfield, I believe, that fell into the bench. And the good job by the officials. That was referee Chris Rooney that had to. The perfect positioning there, and that can become a dangerous play. And I'm sure unintentional to have that door open after it was Mark Stone that collided with Jaden Chatfield. And people may ask, well, how does that door open? Well, more times than not, when you're sitting on the bench, you're trying to help your teammate instead of having to climb over. You want to keep the door open, and sometimes the latch doesn't close, and unfortunately fell right through it.
0: 4:11 left in overtime. The Golden Knights have the puck in the center zone near side. It's Stone. Cross ice pass broken up. Walker. Walker from the red line. It's a rim. Far to near side. Karam's around. Theodore is pestered by Svechnikov. Shea Theodore to the near boards. Played there by Mark Stone. He'll get it out. 3:50 left in overtime. Game number 3. Series tied. Slavin now at the red line. Moves the puck. Hart a handle in back of the goal. To the near corner, Theodore through center, chipped along by Barbashev, but icing is called. He did not get a piece of it, Barbashev, and a faceoff of the Vegas zone. Let's go down to Billy.
2: Hey, real quick, Johnny, I think it's worth mentioning that Braden McNabb is pushing 31 minutes in this game. He's played the game with the birdcage on, right? I think he tried both a bubble and a cage to see which one he liked better. He seems to be doing okay, but can you imagine just after taking that puck to the face at 90 miles an hour, being able to come back and play? Tell me hockey players aren't tough. There's your obvious statement of the overtime.
0: But it's needed, and it's true. And this is, as many say, the hardest trophy to win in all of professional sports. 2 months of this to get here. Faceoff now possesses Carolina near point.
1: No stick for McNabb.
0: A tip wide. Jarvis out in front. Nikishin at the far point. Stickless, as Eddie said, is Braden McNabb. Far corner, Stankoven. It goes by Nikishin back out. McNabb will get to his stick at the blue line. No, he won't. It was kicked.

0: out by Nikisha.
1: Yeah, good pickup, Johnny. We play on, though, with 3:10 left in overtime out of the corner scrum. The Canes have it near point. Gostisbehere to the wall. Ehlers, he'll send it to the corner near side. Stankoven is checked on the play. In a battle with Theodore, under 3 minutes left in overtime.
2: McNabb has got a stick, but it's Barbashev's now.
1: Now the puck is cleared out
2: by Vegas. On net, though, on net.
1: And it curls in on Bussey. We play on. Each team is changing. Through center, near side. Shot after the whistle by Jankowski on an offside.
2: And Keishan made a cagey play there. McNabb was going to pick up his stick at the blue line. Seth Jarvis had a great chance. His bottom hand just not strong enough to redirect the puck, but Nikishin just took his right skate and just kind of kicked it away from McNabb accidentally on purpose, and that can be an interference call.
1: Can be.
2: If the officials wanted to call it, but I thought it was right to play on.
0: 2:37 left in OT.
2: Sometimes I try to do that with your microphone, Johnny, but that doesn't work.
1: You want that permanent mute. Now, Kolasar will move it along deep. In back of the goal, Chatfield, roughed up by Smith. Far corner it goes. Jankowski floats a pass, broken up at the red line, far side by Hanifin. He gave it away. Robinson right side over the line on his backhand. Good recovery. Hanifin out in front. Cleaned up by Dowd. And now a heavy hit along the near boards.
2: That was Aho and Smith.
1: Aho gets back up. He's okay. Sean Walker from the red line, far side. It's a rim to the near wall. Hall's on it. He'll rim it far side to the point. Walker traps it. Near point. Recovered by Miller. Center point Walker. Near flank Aho. Now Miller. Miller at the near point. Moves it across for Walker. Center point. Hall with a shot. Through traffic wide. Aho. Wins a battle. Walker keeps the flow going. Up a bit. Hall. Far hash mark. Has it for Carolina. Martin Hook in back of the goal. Backhand pass. Miller. A shot. Blocked by Smith. The Golden Knights will get to it. He'll move it all the way down for icing. Head out by Dowd. 1:21 left.
2: Cole Smith blocked that one with his right hand, and he's out of gas right now. You got some tired players out there for Vegas. Anderson. Smith. Hanifin, Anderson, Smith, Dowd, and Kolasar. Johnny, they're all over a minute and 20 seconds.
1: Wow.
2: Advantage. Carolina right now, and Stahl on the faceoff.
1: Who wins the majority of his draws? Powerful guy. Dowd in the circle for Vegas, near side. False start. Linesman.
2: Good job by Dowd here to
1: buy some time.
2: Yeah, buy some time. The hurry-up face-off, not so hurried right now.
1: Matt McPherson will drop the puck between Stahl and Dowd with 1:21 left in overtime. Vegas has control. Anderson will get it out. It comes all the way down. A foot race. Kolasar.
2: Great job.
1: Prevents icing. Near corner. Keegan Kolasar jamming. 67 seconds left in overtime. Svechnikov through center. On the march, it's fed in by Jarvis. Near corner, Theodore. Forechecked by Jarvis, under a minute left in the first overtime. Tied at four. Howden, broken up. The Golden Knights have it. William Carlson slides it out to center. 48 seconds left in overtime. Hart will leave it in back of the goal. Theodore stretches out the ice. Marner right side. Pop pass Carlson. A shot stopped by Bussey. Howden looking for the rebound. And Carolina survives all of that. Through center, it's flung in the zone by Logan Stankoven. Carter Hart to the wall, a loose play. Golden Knights on it, 25 seconds left. Big hit. Walker takes out Barbashev at the blue line.
2: And he's banged up, Johnny. He is laboring.
1: Near corner, the Canes are on it. Carried out by Nikolai Ehlers. Now over the line, Blake Midice. Near side, Ehlers off a stick, but back check by Hurdle. 7 seconds left, it goes off Hart. Blake in the slot, dangles back to the point. Gostisbehere, far side. Near side, a good stick by Eichel on the pass fed across by Nikishin at the horn. We'll see what they do here. That should do it. And nothing has been decided after the first overtime.
2: Well, Ivan Barbashev took a huge hit from Sean Walker. Barbashev got the puck deep. He was on the right side of the ice. Walker came from the other side of the ice and lined him up. How about the chance by Carlson? Tried to go five-hole on Bussey. Beautiful pass by Marner to set that up. But something to keep an eye on here with Barbashev. An important part to the Vegas Golden Knights as we head to overtime. Johnny, number two.
1: What a game. We're still tied at four. Still more in store. Coming up next, Rob Brinder has the intermission report. 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
14: Rob Brinder at the Sports USA studios. They are heading to double overtime in Las Vegas. It's the Golden Knights 4 and the Hurricanes 4. This is Game 3 of the Stanley Cup Final. The series is tied up at one game apiece. Being that the game didn't have any goals in the first overtime period, the goaltenders were obviously the biggest reason why, starting with Carter Hart.
1: Michael gave it away to Svechnikov, and his shot goes wide. On the near side, Gostisbehere, Jankowski in front. It's rolling around Jankowski. What a save by Hart! Nikishin, near side, Gostisbehere. Turnaround shot is blocked.
14: Best save of the overtime period for Carter Hart. So far on the night, he's faced 30 shots, allowing 4 goals. One of the big stories of this game, and you hope it doesn't go unnoticed because there's been so much that's happened, especially in terms of goal scoring and changes of momentum and hat tricks and everything else involved with tonight's game. The performance of Brandon Bussey came on to start the third period, was tremendous in net in that third period, stopping all 9 shots that he faced. And his role continued in overtime.
1: Far point, zone kept, Hanifin. High slot, Carlson. Now Lozon. His shot stopped by Bossy twice. He robs Marner, and it's flung to the near corner. Rasmus Anderson at the Carolina line. Right side by Miller. To the corner, to the slot. Fanned on by Coughlin. Backhander stopped by Bossy. He does a snow angel, and it's underneath him. Theodore stretches out the ice. Marner right side. Pop pass Carlson. A shot stopped by Bussey. Howden looking for the rebound. And Carolina survives all of that.
14: So far on the night, Brandon Bussey has faced 17 shots and has not allowed a goal. And also important to note in terms of his performance, You think back to the third period where he stopped a penalty shot, and it was Mitch Marner who had the penalty shot opportunity, and Marner, of course, has a hat trick tonight. So it's just been an unbelievable performance from Brandon Bussey all the way around. The decision to lift Frederik Andersen, who had been so good and had played every single minute of these playoffs for Carolina, and replace him with Brandon Bussey was obviously a stroke of genius from Rod Brind'Amour. It was obviously done with multiple purposes in mind. At the time, his team is down 4-0. You want to get your starting netminder out of the game, get him some rest. The thought of coming back from down 4 goals, well, sure, that's a nice thought, but obviously a very much long shot at that point. Well, as we saw, the long shot came to fruition. Carolina gets those 4 goals in the third period, and they come back, and Brandon Bussey has been absolutely lights out so far. Shots on goal for the game favor Vegas, but it's been tight, 32-31. The hitting has favored Vegas by a long shot, 64-38. The faceoff dot has favored Carolina tonight. They've won 58% of the draws. Both teams are 1-for-2 on the power play. And after overtime, going into double overtime, we are knotted up 4-4 in Game 3 of the Stanley Cup Final. More of our intermission report is coming up next. 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
14: Rob Brunner back at the Sports USA studios. They're heading to double overtime in Game 3 of the Stanley Cup Final. It's the Golden Knights 4 and the Hurricanes 4. To recap the goal scoring tonight, all 4 Vegas goals thus far came in period number 2. Tomas Hertl broke the ice on the power play at 10:25 from Eichel and Marner. Then Mitch Marner had 3 goals in a row, the natural hat trick First one coming at 10:40 from Carlson and Theodore, then at 14:32 from Braden McNabb, and the third goal at 16:52 from Tomas Hertl. In period number three, all four goals for Carolina. Jordan Martinook at 7:03 from Jarvis and Stankoven. Taylor Hall at 7:31 from Sebastian Aho. Jordan Staal, the captain, is fifth of the playoffs at 7:42 from Slavin and Robinson. And then Andrei Svechnikov sent the game to overtime at 18:18 on the power play from Staal and Aho. We had no goals in overtime period number one, and now we are going to overtime number two in game three of the Stanley Cup Final. Coming up after this, we're going to rejoin our John Forslund, Eddie Olczyk, and Billy Jaffe for double overtime. You're listening to game three of the Stanley Cup Final on Sports USA.
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1: Sports USA is your home for the Stanley Cup Final. Welcome back to Las Vegas, everybody. John Forslund, Eddie Olczyk, Billy Jaffe. We are getting ready for the second overtime period of Game 3 of the Stanley Cup Final. The Vegas Golden Knights and the Carolina Hurricanes tied at 4. Let's get some pre-second overtime thoughts, starting with Billy Jaffe.
3: It's time, John. Guys who play big minutes and... how are the legs? How are the lungs? Two guys for Carolina in that first overtime played over 10 minutes. The defensive pair of Walker and Keandre Miller each played well over 10 minutes, and they've now eclipsed each of them over the 30-minute mark. Interestingly enough, Slavin only played about 6 minutes in that overtime. He's at 27:57. And if you go to the other side of the sheet, I mentioned that Nick Nabb had played at one point over 31 minutes. It's actually officially 33:11 in his comeback game. 36:17 for his teammate partner out there in Shea Theodore. He played the most of anybody in overtime for Vegas. Two players in my estimation, Edzo, and I say they've gone quiet. I haven't noticed them enough, and I think they both can and should be impactful. Pavel Dorofeev, he still hasn't really done that much. I think he's got that lethal shot, just got to find a way to get inside and use it. And how about Nikolai Ehlers? I don't feel like we've called his name as much in this game like we did earlier. He's got the speed. If he still's got the legs, he could be a difference maker, in my opinion.
1: And some other numbers, Billy, if I can. Been 84 faceoffs in this game. Carolina's won 49 of them, Johnny.
3: Wow.
1: Which, quick little math, and what it says on this paper I'm reading here, so I'm going to give you my best Ron Burgundy here, but nice. That says 58%, Johnny.
3: Nice job, Ron.
1: Thank you. And how about Jordan Staal? Or excuse me, Colton Sissons. And Jack Eichel, 37%. 13 wins, 22 losses. Jordan Staal leads everybody at 65%, more than, you have to have taken more than two faceoffs. Because Nikolai Ehlers is perfect tonight. He's taken one and he's won. So that's 100%, Johnny.
3: That's flawless.
1: That's better
3: than
1: 65. But
3: yeah,
1: face-offs too. Such an important part of dictating the terms, getting possession, and being able to make plays. The physicality as well. 63 hits for the Vegas Golden Knights. 38 for Carolina. And maybe one of the bigger hits in this game was right in the last shift of overtime when Sean Walker stepped up on Ivan Barbashev.
4: So each team is 1-0 this postseason in terms of double overtime. The Canes in playoff games that require two-plus overtimes are 3-11. Vegas is 3-2. Carolina is flawless in overtime this postseason.
1: Just like you, Johnny.
4: Not really. They are 8-0 in overtime, dating back to round one of the 25 playoffs and game five against New Jersey. That started the run they're on now. Vegas is 3-1 in this postseason, losing the second game of the Stanley Cup Final on Thursday night in Raleigh in overtime and a goal by Seth Jarvis. So the clubs are on the ice, and Vegas will defend the goal down to our right. Conventional changes in the second overtime as we go deep into this golden night here on the Strip. 4-0 Vegas after 40 minutes erased with a four-goal explosion by Carolina. Chatfield bends it right in on Hart, who steers it far corner. From the tough angle, the shot taken there, smothered by Hart. Tough angle shot by Andrei Svechnikov, just trying to catch the goaltender napping.
1: And the one thing, too, you start getting into a second overtime, and Billy touched on it perfectly and beautifully, but all the minutes. You don't want to get caught up in the pushing and the shoving and the scrums and those things. You want to save as much energy as you can when the whistle goes, so discipline when it comes to that part of the game for both of these teams.
4: Game tied at four. The shots are 33 Carolina, 32 Vegas. Stahl, Jarvis, and Svechnikov for Carolina. Nick Dowd, along with Cole Smith, Colton Sissons. Two centers out there for Vegas. Defensive zone draw down to our right, far circle. Good win by Dowd to the corner for Anderson. Now Lauzon clears it through center, chipped in the zone by Cole Smith. But icing is the result, and a faceoff again in the Vegas zone.
1: Lauzon had a chance to skate that puck a little bit, Johnny, after the clean win, as you mentioned, by Dowd. I was going to mention Seth Jarvis. He's had a couple of good looks in this game. Of course, he had the overtime winner back in Raleigh in game two. He's out on the ice right now with Jordan Stahl.
4: Stahl tries to power it back. He does. Jarvis attempting to get to it. Forked out of the zone by Cole Smith. Now it's shot in by Sissons. A bouncer on Bussey. Brad playoff debut, replacing Freddie Anderson at the start of period three. Now the Canes get after it mid-ice at the Vegas line. Gostis Bear will fling it near corner. McNabb is on it. He'll move it. Shea Theodore gave it away. A shot taken high on a clear-cut giveaway, and Sebastian Aho had a clean look. Theodore out to center. Long pass for Kolasar. Handled by Bussey to the far side. Miller, again, flips it through center. And it's knocked down by Theodore. Angled along the boards and out by Hanifin at the red line. A collision. Howden. It's a seam. Walks in for a chance. Defended beautifully by Miller. Far side. Coughlin broken up. Jackson Blake will tap it back in the Vegas zone. William Karlsson back on it. Dylan Coughlin. Noah Hanifin at his own line. Dead center. Marner. A handoff for Karlsson. To the corner near side. To the slot. Broken up. As the Canes get back defensively, Nikishin gets it out to Martinook. He's fended off by Lauzon. Now it's carried in by Ehlers. Far side. Nick Ehlers broken up. Brett Howden gets it out to the center zone. There's Marner. Mitch Marner at the blue line, crossing with Karlsson for the front. There he is. He'll turn to forehand. Lay it back. And it goes by Rasmus Anderson all the way down to Carter Hart. Carolina changing. Vegas realizes that. They dump it right back in to the far wall. Eichel gives chase. Jankowski gets it out to center ice. Shea Theodore in control of it.
1: Barbashev back on the ice here.
4: Now it's swatted at by Slavin. Svechnikov far side with a pass on the near side for Robinson. Broken up. Vegas on the march. Near side. A pitch in by Eichel. Short hopping and right into the glove of Bussey for a stoppage.
1: Well, Brett Howden had a great chance in the neutral zone. But as you said, Johnny, Keandre Miller with a beautiful defensive play to not allow a shot on goal. And Brett Howden looking for his 14th of the playoffs.
5: Wow.
1: He only had 12 in the regular season.
5: There are so many storylines, yeah. Edzo,
1: just
5: surrounding
1: awesome.
5: The three games so far. Stone out of the corner. Muscled, broken up. Jarvis, aerial flip through center. It comes all the way back down. Icing, nope, they wave it off. Theodore will play it. That's puzzling. Now McNabb to the outside, and Vegas will clear it through center ice. At the red line, Jarvis will get to it for Carolina. He'll get it back from Chatfield at the red line. Now the blue. Right side over the line with Taylor Hall. He'll pin it deep. Red on the way back. Flipped, but not out by Theodore. Right point zone, kept Walker. Far point, Miller blocked by Dorofeev. Jarvis for Hall. Good defensive play by Marner and back of the goal to break it up. To the far side for Dorofeev and back out to center.
1: Good play there by Dorofeev on his backhand to get that puck out of the zone.
5: Aho restarts the play for Carolina. Miller at the red line near side, Walker. He'll feed it in. Corralled by Hart and back of the goal. A handle near side, Hanifin. Stretching out the ice. Sissons will shove it in to the near corner. Dorofeev got there. It goes off the back of the goal, smothered by Butsy, and another stoppage.
1: You know, Billy mentioned about Dorofeev. I actually thought that he had a couple of shifts there in the overtime period that were noticeable. Seemed like there was some hesitancy in his game, or it has been here recently, Johnny. But there he got in on the forecheck, did a good job of forcing Walker, and got the faceoff. And when you are struggling, it's baby steps. So if anything, it's got to be more straight ahead and simplify. And how about the loading up here by John Tortorella? He's got Eichel out here with Marner and Stone.
5: Eichel, face-off win near hash to the corner now. He's pestered by Stankoven. Eichel stopping and starting on his forehand. Swings it through the blue and out. Far point, zone kept, Theodore, far corner, Stone. Marner in back of the goal. Eichel in front. Stone with a chance, blocked. With Martinuk going down, and Bussey will smother the puck in back of the goal, and the Canes keep it out.
1: Unfortunately for Stone and the Vegas Golden Knights, he was on his backhand when this pass came from Mitch Marner using the area. This is where Vegas needs to try to play against Carolina. Get this puck down below the goal line and work yourself out from there. He had Eichel right in front of a little contact there as well.
5: Far circle draw down to our left. False start. Jankowski will be opposed by Jack Eichel. Mitch Marner, three goals and an assist tonight. He's out there with Stone and Eichel.
1: Yeah, they're staying out here, Johnny. They've already been out here for 20 seconds.
5: Faceoff possessed by Carolina. Miller out of the corner. Dumps it by Coughlin. Stumbling, going down was Hall. Far side, Coughlin. Marner taps it to center ice for Stone and gets it back. Mitch Marner inside his own line. Carries the puck out to the logo. Mitch Marner from the blue line dumps it near corner. He'll get in first on Miller. Marner along the boards, tied up now by Sean Walker. Out of the pileup, emerging Jack Eichel. Eichel winding back, stripped. The play killed by Carolina. And it comes back out to center. Coughlin, Marner at the line, carried in by Stone. He's disrupted. Through center. Carolina now will bring it in the zone, delayed offside. Carolina tags up. Vegas hinges out. Near side, a rim by Lauzon to the far side. Pursued by Nick Dowd. He's hassled by Gostisbehere. Ehlers for Carolina has the puck. Through center, a breakout. Right wing side, laid in by Jarvis. He was hit hard by Lauzon. They go deep. Chatfield up on the rush for Carolina. Dowd, far corner. Smith now off the boards and out. Kolasar taps it by Gostisbehere to the far corner. Kolasar checked by Gostisbehere, taken down. Dowd can't get to it in back of the goal. Gostisbehere will. He'll lift it out to center, clear it all the way down. This is icing Carolina.
1: Well, the more opportunities you can get an offensive zone faceoff, the closer you are to winning. Carlson against Aho. near circle. Marner with a shot blocked. Blake tried to get out, held in by Marner. Puck rolls around to the near corner. Kane zone, Gustav Bear. Carlson all over him. They go to the corner wall. Puck is free for Blake. He'll lay it out. And it comes back in the Vegas zone. Shea Theodore quickly up the ice for Howden. Mid ice over the line. Near side, Carlson kicks it to his stick. Howden in back of the goal. Defended by Slavin. Howden tries to pick up the puck. He does near corner on his backhand. Near point, McNabb. One-timer, Theodore wide off the boards. They score! It pinballs home! It's a lucky strike! The Vegas Golden Knights. Shea Theodore from the point. It caroms off Fussy, and the Golden Knights win game number 3 in overtime. Double overtime win. And a 5-4 final. Theodore with the blast. A game that had so many incredible swings, and the Vegas Golden Knights lead the Stanley Cup Final 2-1.
6: This play started from below the goal line. What have we talked about all night about the Knights? Playing from the goal line out. It was work from low to high. Howden to McNabb to Theodore, and then he shot the puck on the short side, Johnny, and Bussey was out on top of the blue paint, and we made mention of the boards, slingshot-ish. That's exactly what it was. It hit the end boards, came back out, and as Bussey was sliding back, it ends up going off of his left pad. And I don't know if it ended up going off of Jordan Martinuk or not and took a crazy bounce. He was there. And somehow, some way, after being up 4-0 in the third period, Vegas wins in overtime.
1: It's a double overtime winner for Shea Theodore. Shea Theodore, his 6th goal of the postseason, 23rd of his career, from Braden McNabb and Brett Howden at 5:38 of double OT. What a finish. 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
6: Oh.
1: And you can go a variety of different ways here.
6: I want to give honorable mention to Sean Walker.
1: It was a great game for him.
6: Of Carolina.
1: You're right.
6: I mean, he was awesome. He really was. Shea Theodore with the OT, GWG, and double OT, Johnny. I couldn't spell double right now because I'm out of gas like you and Billy are.
1: Yeah, yeah.
6: But how about Braden McNabb? He gets the primary assist. He comes back
1: story.
6: From getting a puck in the face.
1: I know.
6: He wears the bird cage the whole night. Logged. Billy gave the time. I mean, over 33 minutes going into double overtime. Probably played 37, 38 minutes. I got to go with Braden McNabb. So,
1: great call.
6: Okay. All right.
1: And we've used one word a great deal tonight. It's unbelievable.
6: Yeah.
1: Because this series is far from over. And we'll talk about it when we come back. We'll get your final thoughts. I don't know what kind of conclusions we have here. But it's a gut check for the Vegas Golden Knights. And on a goal that caroms off the end boards, it's Shea Theodore that plays it off the bumper. And he is the double overtime hero in game number 3. You're listening to the third game of the Stanley Cup Final, won by the Vegas Golden Knights in double overtime, right here on Sports USA.
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1: Sports USA is your home for the Stanley Cup Final. What a final it has been. This one, game number 3, here at T-Mobile Arena, won by the Vegas Golden Knights on a goal by Shea Theodore in double overtime. And the Golden Knights take a 2-1 lead in this best-of-7 series. Edsel, let's talk about it. I don't know if you can have a conclusion after 3 games. Usually this is a swing game in a best-of-7 series that's tied, but I don't know about that.
26: I mean, just so many I'll use that word again. You mentioned it, Johnny. Unbelievable. But there are so many stories within the big picture. And that's ultimately, do you win or do you lose? And are you up or are you down in a series? And right now for the Vegas Golden Knights, you could probably argue that Vegas should be up 3-0, considering how they did back in Game 2 in Raleigh. But give them credit. I mean, down 4-0.
1: Oh.
26: And to be able to come back like they did and have a chance. They were the better team in the first overtime. They just weren't able to, cash in. How about Brandon Bussey? Give him a shout-out for coming off the bench, having played in a boatload of days, and giving his team a chance to win Game 3 of the Stanley Cup Final. So, guys banged up, guys finding a way. What did we say, Johnny, at the start? And the last thing I will say, and we'll wrap it up. One of the keys of this series is having 2 days in between Games 3 and 4.
1: That's where I was
26: going. Have a double overtime game.
1: Right.
26: It's going to feel like a week off for these guys in between now. So they'll get a full day off tomorrow. I would imagine they'll get a light skate around on Monday, maybe a light skate Tuesday morning, and right back in here at 5:07 local time and drop the puck. So just incredible job by you. Thanks to Billy down at ice level, and let's come back and ready to go for game 4.
1: Okay, let's take a break for a couple of days.
26: Right.
1: I might see you.
26: I will see you at dinner tomorrow night.
1: Oh, you will?
26: I look forward to that.
1: So do I.
26: A few stories, huh?
1: With our great crew. Yeah, we'll have a lot of stories tomorrow night, but that's what we do, and then we'll reconvene here on Tuesday night. Can't wait. The Vegas Golden Knights on a double overtime winner by Shea Theodore on a bounce off the boards, off the backside of the rookie goaltender, making his Stanley Cup playoff debut. Vegas wins this one 5-4. Let's thank everybody responsible for helping us get on the air tonight. The executive producer of Sports USA is Larry Kahn. Producer and engineer here in Las Vegas, the great Brian Neal. Our statistician, Brandon Kahn, who had all kinds of historical facts for us tonight, as usual.
5: 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Once again, the final in double overtime on a goal by Shea Theodore. The Vegas Golden Knights 5, the Carolina Hurricanes 4. Vegas leads the Stanley Cup Final, best of 7, 2-1. For Eddie Olczyk and Billy Jaffe and our entire Sports USA crew, this is John Forsland. Game 4, Tuesday night, 7:30 Eastern, 4:30 Pacific, right here at T-Mobile Arena. Thanks so much for joining us. Rob Brinder coming up next with a post-game show. 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
14: Rob Brinder at the Sports USA Studios. What a game tonight in Las Vegas. The Golden Knights take down the Carolina Hurricanes 5-4 in double overtime and now lead the Stanley Cup Final 2 games. In this series has been unique, and yet they are all similar in regard to the comebacks and no lead being safe in this series. We saw 2-goal deficits get erased in each of the first 2 games of the series, won by either team. And then in tonight's game 3, a 4-goal lead in the 3rd period was erased by Carolina, sending us to overtime, neither team scoring in overtime, and then Vegas pulling it out in double overtime. As far as momentum swings, as far as seesaw, up and down, roller coaster ride, however you want to describe it, this has been every bit the epitome of outstanding Stanley Cup final action. It just really doesn't get any better than this. And I know I've said that after now each of the first 3 games of the series, and subsequently the next game seems to find a way to top it. Again, in this case, 4 unanswered goals in the 2nd period by Vegas. Tomas Hertl on the power play, then Mitch Marner with 3 consecutive goals, a natural hat trick in 6 minutes and 10 seconds, the fastest hat trick in Stanley Cup final history, topping Rocket Richard, who did it in 6:21, 69 years ago. Yes, one of the greatest players in NHL history. That's the kind of postseason Mitch Marner is having. He had 4 points in that 2nd period alone. At that point, Vegas is rolling. They're up 4-0. But in the 3rd period, things all turned around. Jordan Martinook scored at 7:03, Taylor Hall at 7:31, Jordan Staal at 7:42 to pull Carolina to within 4-3. That's 3 goals in 39 seconds, the fastest 3 goals in Stanley Cup final history. Then near the end of the 3rd period, Andrei Svechnikov scored on the power play at 18:18 from Staal and Aho to send the game to overtime. Four unanswered goals for Carolina to answer back. Again, the momentum swings are palpable. The heart is pounding as you're watching this exciting action. Neither team scored in the first overtime. But then at 5:38 of overtime, number two, Vegas veteran defenseman and Stanley Cup champion Shea Theodore found the back of the net to win it.
1: Defended by Slavin. Howden tries to pick up the puck. He does near corner on his backhand. Near point, McNabb. One-timer Theodore wide off the boards. They score! It pinballs home! It's a lucky strike! The Vegas Golden Knights! Shea Theodore from the point. It caroms off Bussy, and the Golden Knights win game number three in overtime.
14: Shea Theodore at 5:38 of double overtime, sixth of the playoffs from McNabb and Howden, 23rd career playoff goal, and his second in the series. He has 16 points in these playoffs, just playing tremendously well. Again, Brett Howden picked up the secondary assist on the game winner from Shea Theodore, and just a few moments ago, he spoke to our Billy Jaffe.
3: All right, thanks a lot, Brett. Holy smokes. This series is crazy. Yeah. Can you explain what the heck is going on with you two teams?
2: Oh, man, you know, that's a wild game, especially with the two disallowed goals early on, and then we pot four, and then, you know, it's crazy. We didn't hate our third period. I mean, they had some shots to the net that found a way in. Man alive, so resilient by us to stay with it, and unreal to come out with that.
3: Right, let's talk about that overtime goal, a fluke goal. You had some other great chances too, but that's this cliche in overtime, get everything towards the net.
2: Yeah, exactly. We wanted pucks to the net. You know, fluky things happen in overtime, and you know, the way that went in, it felt like we deserved that.
3: All right, listen, I could ask you a bunch of questions. Go celebrate with your team. We'll talk before the next one.
2: Thank you. Appreciate it.
14: That's Golden Knights for Brett Howden with our Billy Jaffe. Howden's having a tremendous playoff run. And how about Braden McNabb getting the primary assist on that game-winning goal from Shea Theodore? McNabb played a ton of hockey in this one. He was out there as regular as you would normally see him, despite dealing with whatever's going on with his face after getting hit with a slap shot to the face in the last game. Picks up a couple of assists in this one. Tremendous stuff from Braden McNabb and Shea Theodore. That combination on the blue line, have they ever been good in this postseason run again for the Vegas Golden Knights? The goal from Shea Theodore, which you heard the highlight of a few moments ago, is our highlight of the game. It's brought to you by Wrangler. Here's to the early risers, the go-getters. 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Wrangler, for the ride of life. Vegas wins it 5-4 in double overtime. They're up 2-1 in the series. Game 4 of the Stanley Cup Final, set for Tuesday. We get a little bit of a longer break. Back in Las Vegas, T-Mobile Arena, 7:30 Eastern Time, 4:30 Pacific, with our pregame show and the puck drop set for just about 30 minutes after that point. We'll see if Game 4 can top what we have seen through the first three games of this series. This has been, and I remarked about this during the third period, and I think even at some point during the second period tonight to some folks around us here in the studio, this is as good as I've seen as far as Stanley Cup playoff action, maybe ever. And I've seen a lot of Stanley Cup playoff games in my life, but that's how exciting this Stanley Cup playoffs has been so far. Outstanding job by our producers here in the Sports USA studios, Mike Martinez and Dan Lynch. For John Forslund, Eddie Olczyk, and Billy Jaffe, I am Rob Brender. Again, your final score tonight from T-Mobile Arena in Las Vegas. It was the Golden Knights 5 and the Carolina Hurricanes 4. Vegas is up 2-1 in the Stanley Cup Final. Shea Theodore, the hero tonight with the game-winning goal. You've been listening to Game 3 of the Stanley Cup Final on Sports USA. We will talk to you on Tuesday. Good night, everybody.
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19: Did we ever track him down?
20: In the trial, John Conlon, the man who gave the $50,000, said that Cemetery John was, in fact, Bruno Hauptmann. But, you know, in a lineup, he couldn't identify him. And it was only after kind of the cops kind of cornered him and said, you know, you really better say that this guy's Hopman, that he did. So, again, I'm not saying it wasn't. I'm just saying that, you know, again, questions arose that have never been appropriately answered.
19: Yeah. The baby ultimately, right, was found in a shallow grave, right, long before they ever tracked down Bruno Hauptmann, right?
20: Oh, yeah. The baby was found 6 weeks later, not in a grave, just on the side of the road, just kind of in the woods, about 5 feet into the woods. And you know, some guy found him because they pulled over to the side of the road to go to the bathroom, and then they saw this half-decomposed, half-normal-looking body. Yeah, that's how they found the baby.
19: Yeah. Joe Nocera with us for a couple more minutes. His podcast on the Free Press called The Lindbergh Conspiracies. Joe, you're an investigative journalist. You know conspiracy theories well. What was this? I guess conspiracy theories have always been around, but this was this sort of touching off the new world of conspiracy theories that we see today?
20: Here's what I think. America was a much more innocent country in the 1930s, 1940s, 1950s. And so for those that time, Americans were willing to say, you know, the prosecution got it right, the right man was executed, and we're moving on as a country. Even after they found out that Lindbergh had Nazi sympathies and, you know, tried to keep America out of World War II with the America First Movement, et cetera, et cetera. But then you get to the 70s, you get to Kennedy's assassination, and you get to Watergate, and you get to the beginning of conspiracies in the country. And that's when people start to look back at Lindbergh and start to say, hey, wait a minute, you know, maybe this is a conspiracy too. Maybe, you know, what happened here is not what they said it was. We don't really believe the prosecution anymore. We don't really believe the institution of the federal government anymore, or the state government. And so, you know, the same kind of mentality of, you know, of mistrust that permeates other aspects of American life starts to infect the Lindbergh case. So much so, McGraw, that today I would say at least half the people who obsess about this case believe that Lindbergh himself was somehow involved in the murder of his child.
19: Oh, they think he was involved somehow.
20: That's right. There's a lot of people who think that.
19: I mean, just because they're off their rocker, or there is some evidence proving that he was somehow involved.
20: No evidence. How much time do we have?
19: Listen to the podcast. But I mean,
20: let me say very quickly. Yeah. There's two theories. One is that he was actually pulling a prank. It went wrong. The baby died. Another theory is that the baby had some sort of deformity or rickets or some sort of thing. And then because Lindbergh was a eugenicist, which he was, he couldn't stand the thought of having a child who, you know, wasn't a perfect specimen, and that somehow he wanted the baby to go away one way or the other. We'll leave it that way.
19: Now, are there any files to be released? Any more information? Any forensic we could do? Go and look back today. And
20: absolutely, but the state of New Jersey doesn't want to do it. You could take that first ransom note. And you could put a DNA test on the back of the envelope, back of the stamp, and on the places where the people licked the envelope. And you could find out very quickly whether Bruno Hauptmann was innocent or guilty. You would know. And there's a lawyer who has been fighting this for 3 or 4 years, been trying to get New Jersey to allow for DNA testing. The state has said no, that they think it could harm the evidence, quote unquote. But, you know, it seems to me there's still, all these years later, such interest in this case that it would be useful to the public to know whether Hauptmann had done it or not.
19: Yeah. Joe, this case really changed America, did it not, when it was all said and done?
20: Oh, yeah. In a bunch of ways. It changed the media. It made Americans feel a little less innocent. It changed the, believe it or not, that there hadn't been a law against, there hadn't been a federal law against kidnapping until the Lindbergh case. It gave power to J. Edgar Hoover, who was not involved in it, much to his anger. And this case kind of allowed him to say, see, if you'd had the FBI on this, we would have solved it. It was, and it created, you know, not the case

0: They not?
1: They did leave the country shortly after. They couldn't, once the trial was over, it's like, let's get out of here for a while. And they did.
0: You
1: Well,
0: know, you.
1: ultimately, they were Americans and they did spend most of their life in America.
0: Yeah, you know, it's interesting because when Ann Murrow died, right, didn't sort of his second and third families sort of come out of the woodwork in Germany, right? He had families here, he had families in Germany. So, I mean,
1: Yeah,
0: the more you.
1: he had seven kids with three women in Germany that nobody knew about until the early 2000s.
0: Yeah, after she died, then apparently they all agreed to keep it quiet until after she had passed away.
1: Yeah, that's
0: Yeah,
1: right.
0: we're also coming up right on the 100th anniversary of the flight. He's been called anti-Semitic. He's been called all these other things. It's going to be weird to see how we celebrate Charles Lindbergh 100 years later.
1: I think we'll celebrate it. I think the flight transcends everything else.
0: Yeah. Joe Nocera, our guest. The podcast is called The Lindbergh Conspiracies. The Free Press is where you go and get it. Six episodes. It's getting a whole lot of attention. Joe Nocera, thank you very much for your time. Fascinating conversation. You're always welcome here. Good luck with the podcast, and we'll talk to you down the road.
1: Thank you very much, sir. I appreciate it.
0: You got it. America at Night, back in a moment.
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8: I grew up with stories of Charles Lindbergh, and it's still 100 years later, captivating story about Charles Lindbergh. I'm surprised they haven't done a movie about the Lindbergh baby or a Netflix series or a docu-series or something along those lines. Jimmy Stewart did the movie Charles Lindbergh when he went across the Atlantic, which God love Jimmy Stewart, but it certainly was not that movie does not stand the test of time. But right, what an unbelievable story. And then years ago, I actually ended up meeting one of Charles Lindbergh's children, who would have been the sister of Charles Lindbergh's, right, the baby. It would have been the sister of the baby. And I remember having a conversation with her. She was out promoting something somewhere, and I ran across her at some event or somewhere, and we had a nice little conversation. So what a weird and small world it is. All right, stay right there. We got lots more to get to. Listen to this story. Wall Street Journal. You know these GLP-1s? You know the weight loss drugs? Well, they're finding out that it is causing a headache for retailers. Now, why would weight loss drugs be a nightmare for retailers? Well, what they're finding out is that people are losing so much weight so fast that they are returning the bigger sizes and getting smaller sizes. So when you're buying them, well, I used to be a large, now I'm a medium. Let me buy the large and the medium. Okay, I'll buy two and I'll send one back. Or, hey, I got the big one, and now I need the medium. So what they're finding out is Costco, Walmart, Levi Strauss, some of the big retailers are having fits because they are getting inundated with returns. And that is the biggest profit killer in retail are returns. First it's jeans, then it's bras, leisure wear. Those are the first items to be replaced. Tops and bras and dresses, and then bracelets and shoe sizes, all are being returned in unprecedented numbers. So these GLP-1 drugs are causing a nightmare for retailers. Who knew? Story in the Wall Street Journal. All right, we're just getting started. We're talking to the man who broke the Scott Pelley story next hour, and Bill Clevelin, somewhere in this crazy mixed-up world. We're broadcasting from Hofstra. Our producer tonight is Alex Hinton. Our engineer tonight is Richard Good. And sitting here in Hofstra is Tim Fair. I'm McGraw Millhaven. This is America at Night on Westwood One.
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16: The Hurricanes and Golden Knights battle in Game 3 of the Stanley Cup Final as this series shifts to Vegas.
17: William Karlsson breaking in. He shoots. Handout. It might have been stick check. Now a centering pass. Score!
16: We take you around a Saturday in Major League Baseball.
18: Morris the 1-0. And that is ripped.
19: 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And you can kiss it goodbye. Grand slam!
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16: WNBA Commissioner's Cup action continues on the court.
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22: 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It is gone!
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24: And you thought it was a roller coaster Stanley Cup final through two games. Well, it was. Historically so, but wait till you get a hold of Game 3. But this was the first Stanley Cup final to begin with back-to-back multi-goal comeback wins by each team. Vegas took Game 1, Carolina took Game 2, setting up a pivotal Game 3 with the series moving to Vegas. ESPN analyst Eric Johnson laid out the blueprint for each team.
25: Yeah, so if you hear John Tortorella, the Vegas Golden Knights coach, he always says advance the puck. And when you hear that as a player, that's just get the puck going quickly to your forwards. And if you saw the Stankoven goal last game in Carolina, Vegas has full possession behind the net. They don't advance the puck. They turn it over. The puck's in the back of the net. That swings the momentum all the way back in favor for Carolina. So Vegas needs to advance the puck, move it quickly, don't hang on to it, use their team speed, their advantage. And then Carolina, more of the same. They had two power play goals last game, won them the hockey game. Their power play stunk before that. They get two power play goals last game, wins them the hockey game. They need to keep playing with that house money on the power play, Carolina does, and that could help them win Game 3 here in Vegas tonight.
24: What a wonderful table setter to what turned out to be an absolute epic in Game 3. But the first period had a different feel than the free-flowing style of the first two games in Raleigh. Not only did neither team score, but there was only a couple of shots on goal between the two clubs. So start of the second, and it didn't take long to hear that goal horn. However, The joy was short-lived. Mark Stone's goal for Vegas overturned because of an offside. Now, just a few minutes later, more premature celebration.

0: Michael rushes in, lands a check on Slavin. Bouncer comes in front. Stone shoot save. Rebound score. Jack Eichel, the rebound goal. The Knights take a 1-0 lead. 4 minutes into the second. Looks to be a quick review.
1: After video review, there was goaltender on the play. No goal, goalie interference.
0: So twice in 4 minutes, the Knights have had goals taken off the scoreboard.
2: How's that for a suspense? One offside, one goaltender interference. So what looked to be two goals ended up being no goals on Fox Sports 98.9. Clearly, though, the Golden Knights started to tilt the ice in their direction to begin the second, despite not to be two goals ended up being no goals on Fox Sports 98.9. Clearly, though, the Golden Knights started to tilt the ice in their direction to begin the second, despite not getting the breakthrough. Big mistake, though, for Carolina midway through the period by having too many men on the ice. This time, Vegas made it count.
0: Carried behind by Jack Eichel. Eichel sends it in front. Score! Tomas Hertl! 10 seconds into the power play. And the Knights take a 1-0 lead. This one will count.
2: Yes. Three pucks into the net in the second at that point, but that was the only one that it counted. But in what proved to be a brutal 30 seconds of hockey for Carolina, here was the next sequence.
0: William Karlsson breaking in. He shoots. Hand out. It might have been stick check. Now a centering pass. Score! Off of a Carolina defenseman. It was Walker trying to play it away from his net mount, but he deflected it. Second Golden Knights goal in half a minute.
2: Just the beginning of the Mitch Marner show. Plenty more to come in just a second. But yeah, just to recap there, that penalty for too many men on the ice, the first Vegas goal and the second Vegas goal all came in a stretch of about 30 seconds. So for perspective, Vegas had two shots in the first period and already at that point, two goals in the second period. And the crowd at Michelob Ultra Arena energized. Constant roar, really stemming from the first of the disallowed goals. And it didn't take much longer to release the floodgates that had opened.
0: Drop pass, Nikishin shanks it. Another breakaway coming. It's Marner. Gostis Bear hustling back. Marner shoots and scores! A Stanley Cup final hat trick.
2: So Mitch Marner, that was the natural hat trick in a Stanley Cup final. Just the second one. The other was Ted Lindsay of Detroit. You got to go back to game two of the 1955 Cup final against Montreal. So yeah, three goals. You heard two of them. Three goals by Mitch Marner on Fox Sports 98.9. And for Vegas as a team, four goals in a little over 6 minutes for the Golden Knights. A flurry of epic proportions. And the party was on in a town that, you know, knows a thing or two about partying. Nothing left but to play out the string and get ready for game four, right? Up 4-0 in the third period. Well, we did mention that this has been the series of comebacks. But even with that in mind, who could have seen this sequence coming?
3: Now a chance out in front for Martinuk. He scores! Jordan Martinuk dragging the Canes into the fight, and then Cole Smith goes after Martinuk after the goal. And now can Carolina get a little bit of magic here? As this is where Dahu out in front, and it trickles up, but they score! Taylor Hall! And here comes Carolina. They're not done yet. It's 4-2 here in Vegas. Now Carolina wins the offensive draw, and they score! DeAndre Miller! And counts Jacob Slavin! Slavin hammers it home, and it's a 4-3 game! Carolina, one away from coming all the way back!
2: 99.9 The Fan getting involved. So, if you're just keeping up, that was three goals in 39 seconds for the Hurricanes. Turn the game from 4-0 to 4-3. The fastest three goals by one team in a Stanley Cup final in history. Teams that trail by four goals in a Stanley Cup

0: Cup final game in a third period. 0-108 all time. The Hurricanes had a golden chance to do the unthinkable against the Golden Knights when a delay of game penalty with just over 3 minutes left gave Carolina a power play. It led to more chaos.
1: Empty net for Carolina. 6-on-4 on the power play. Aho with room. Side of the net. Stall. Second chance. Wax headed. Still wax headed. They score. They score. They score on the power play. Carolina has come all the way back. They've done the impossible. A 4-goal comeback. And Carolina has tied this game at 4. And it's going to be Andrei Svechnikov who gets the equalizer.
0: Absolutely insane. History made in each of the first three games of the Cup Final, but none more unlikely than Game 3 in Vegas. So it led to back-to-back games in overtime. This one tied up at 4 after a 4-goal comeback in the third period by the Hurricanes. Carolina came in 6-0 in overtime in the playoffs, including taking Game 2. So as if this game just had a natural feel, the recipe for maximum drama. The first OT session wasn't enough. On to the second. And it's the second straight season where a Cup final game went to the second OT, with Florida's Brad Marchand scoring the game winner last year. This year, the ending perhaps even more remarkable.
2: Out into the point, McNabb, rings wide. Theodore shoots, wide rebound, he scores!
0: It's one of those magical moments in Stanley Cup final history, and like you usually see in overtime playoff hockey, it's a strange bounce. It's very rarely that clean goal that everybody kind of dreams of. This was just a shot that deflected off the backboard and ricocheted back and hit the goaltender in the stick, and then ricocheted, or in the skate rather, and ricocheted into the net. Just one of those random bounces that goes Vegas's way, and that's how they survive after blowing a 4-0 lead in the third period. They get the overtime goal in the second OT and win it 5-4 to take a 2-1 lead in the Stanley Cup final. Mitch Marner was the go-to player, of course, in regulation. 3 goals, a natural hat trick, his 8th multi-point game this postseason. That is the most in Golden Knights playoff history, but it was Shea Theodore who scored the game winner, his 2nd career playoff overtime goal. He has 6 goals this postseason, 1 shy of tying his own franchise record for a single postseason. Let's get to Shea Theodore after the game with ABC's Emily Kaplan.
3: Okay, one of the most epic Stanley Cup final games we've ever seen. What are you going to remember about it?
4: I think you just let our foot off the gas. I think we have to be sharper in the third, but I like the resiliency out of our group. I like the way we started that second overtime, and, I felt like we were putting more on our toes.
3: As that second overtime is going on, what's your inner dialogue?
4: Just keep it simple. They're flipping a lot of pucks. There's a lot of pucks kind of bouncing everywhere, so just trying to simplify it.
3: You guys were up 4-0 in the third period. What did you learn about the way that you let them come back in?
4: Yeah, that can't happen again.
3: What happened?
4: Yeah, just some bounces. I think defensively we have to be sharper. I can't fire that puck out of play with 3 minutes left. That's on me. And I was fortunate to get a bounce there in overtime.
3: I just saw your wife take your kid home. Do you blame them?
4: No, he must have been a tired boy for sure.
3: And these 2 off days before the next game, how is that going to hit after a game like this?
4: Good. We need some rest in our group. I'm just ready to go home.
3: Okay. Well, I'll let you go home. Congratulations, Shea.
4: Thank you.
0: St. Theodore, game-winning goal, 2nd overtime. Vegas wins 5-4. 5th time in the last 45 years, the first 3 games of a Stanley Cup final have been decided by 1 goal. Vegas leads the series 2-1. Game 4 Tuesday in Las Vegas, 8 Eastern on ABC. SportsCenter all night, Chris Lewis here on ESPN Radio. The MLB game of the day was on ESPN Radio between the Giants and Cubs. San Francisco, they took Friday's game by a lopsided margin of 18-3. hit 7 home runs in the game, their most homers in a game at Wrigley Field in franchise history. Well, Saturday's game was much closer. In fact, as close as it can get.
2: 2-2 pitch. Swinging a ground ball right side. Into right field. It's a base hit. Swanson held up at third. It's bobbled in right. He comes in to score. And the Cubs win. Pete Crow Armstrong, the first out of the third base dugout to celebrate with Michael Busch. He throws his batting helmet into right field. Final score, Cubs 3, Giants 2. And it's a rubber match tomorrow night on Sunday Night Baseball.
0: Mike Cousins on ESPN Radio, Bush the hero, and he chatted with Marquee Sports Network after.
3: At what point did you realize that ball got through and Dansby was going to score?
5: When it kicked off, I knew, wanted to try to get him over. I thought I did that job and then got it through, checked over, and I think he was being held up, and then I saw the ball get kicked away, so great move by Dansby.
3: But back to Pete Crow Armstrong, what's it like to watch him when he's in the mode he is right now?
5: Yeah, it's incredible. Obviously, he gets all this stuff for being one of the best defenders in the league, but I think none of us forget, but he had 31 home runs and was a big part of a success last year. And I mean, what an amazing game. That's hard to do, you know, to put together 5-6 quality at bats, 2 home runs. That was an incredible game by him, for sure.
0: Tune in to baseball action tonight. Cubs host the Giants. 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
6: Ohtani drills one toward left field. This one is out of here. An opposite field missile from Ohtani. The Dodgers' second 2-run home run of the first inning. 9-1.
0: Way to do it to your former team on AM 570 LA Sports. Dodgers hang on. They beat the Angels 9-2. Coming up next, a former Spurs champ has the answer for the current day version of the Spurs. 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
1: 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The Spurs find themselves in a brutal position. Just the third team in finals history to drop the first two games of the series at home. And neither the 1993 Suns or the 95 Magic mounted the comeback. So it's up to San Antonio to do the unprecedented. And a former Spur with title experience, Antonio Daniels, he joined Hammer and Emmett on ESPN Radio and gave his diagnosis on what's been holding them back.
2: I'm done with the Lou Cornette minutes. I'm done with the Lou Cornette minutes. And this has nothing to do with this series. It's not just about this series. If you look at Lou Cornette's minutes, or I'll call them like we did with the Denver Nuggets, non-Wembanyama minutes,
3: yeah.
2: Oh my gosh, it's been a killer. It has been a killer. So I do believe that Victor Wembanyama's fatigued. I do. And people can say the whole, oh, you know what, he's 22 years old. You get tired at 22 as well.
1: Well, Cornette was a -7 in a 1-point loss in game 2, to Daniels' point. However, many teams, whenever their superstar comes out of the game, it's a struggle to keep the team afloat. Victor Wembanyama, he played 40 minutes in game 2. Cornette, he played the remaining 8. Wemby, though, has only averaged 29 minutes per game in the regular season. So it's unlikely elevating his minutes beyond 40 is a viable option. So what about other adjustments?
2: What are the adjustments that I would make if I was Mitch Johnson? And Mitch Johnson knows far more than I do about his team. But the Lou Cornette minutes, when you look at them from series to series, have all been in the negative. And I'm not talking about, you know, just in a negative, -2, -3. I'm talking about -40, -50. And you can't continue to have that. So I'm looking at something along the lines of putting Keldon Johnson at the 5. And Harrison Barnes at the 4. And also trying to match their 5 out with my own 5 out.
1: So creativity with the lineup choices. But no matter what adjustments teams have made against the Knicks have had an answer. Their recognition of what their opponents are trying to do and their ability to have an immediate counter has been extremely impressive for 13 straight games. It's a stark difference from what we've seen in the previous couple of seasons in the playoffs. And the difference stems from the head coach.
2: Think of who they were, not just with Tom Thibodeau, but also throughout the course of the regular season. They were iso-centric, Jalen Brunson-centric offense. It was all about Jalen Brunson going one-on-one and scoring, Karl-Anthony Towns just standing in the corner. And what people forget about Mike Brown is he was an assistant coach for championships under Steve Kerr in Golden State. You know what they have in Golden State? They have Draymond Green. They use Draymond Green as a hub. You know what they have in Golden State? They have Steph Curry, who has great gravity off the ball. So what he's done in a different sense is he has used Karl-Anthony Towns like Draymond Green, and he has used Jalen Brunson like Steph Curry.
1: More creativity. That's the name of the game when you get to this level in the final stage. The NBA Finals are on ESPN Radio. Catch Game 3. Knicks host the Spurs. Coverage begins Monday, 7:30 p.m. Eastern. 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Chris Lewis here on ESPN Radio. Let's go to Major League Baseball, where the Mariners blank the Tigers.
4: Top of the third, 1-0 Mariners looking for more. The pitch. Swung on, line drive, right field line. It's down. It's going towards the wall. Julio races around third. He scores. Ball picked up by Perez. Naylor's being waved. Here comes the cutoff throw home on a hop. Naylor slides. He is safe. Fingertips on home plate. Naylor is safe. The Mariners have 2 runs. Randy Arozarena, a 2-run double, and the Mariners lead 3-0 over the Tigers.
1: That on Seattle Sports, 7:10 a.m., and Seattle wins 4-0 in a game in which they shut out their opponent for the third time this season. Tigers had just 2 hits, which match a season low. Let's get to a couple of teams that doubled up their opponents, and we start with the Atlanta Braves dominating the Pirates.
5: 1-0 to Dominic, and he sends it deep down the left field line, slicing to the corner at the foul pole. Home run! It's out of here! Dominic cranks up the power here in the bottom of the 5th inning as he just sneaks it inside the foul pole.
3: 680 The Fan, Braves 6, Pirates 3. The Braves have won a series for the 18th time this season. That is the most in Major League Baseball. If you like 6-3 scores, let's try one in Philadelphia, but they fall to the White Sox.
6: The payoff on the ground, fair into the corner and right. Peters drives in Montgomery. Tristan on his way to second. He's going to stop there with a double. It's 4-0. What an at bat by Peters.
3: ESPN 1000, those four runs all in the first inning as the White Sox double the Phillies 6-3. Let's go to close games, one-run tallies, and that's the Cardinals edging past the Reds.
7: Next pitch to Nupar is hit hard into right center field. That ball is smoked. It's back, and it's gone! Big fly, Lars Nupar gives the Cardinals a lead in the bottom of the eighth inning, and this crowd is going crazy.
3: Cardinals Radio Network, quite the comeback. 6-5 winners. The Reds have lost three straight. We move to another one-run game where the Royals squeak past the Twins.
8: Here's the pitch. Laced towards shortstop, just over Arcia's glove into left of base hit. Rojas rounds third. Here's the throw home. Not in time. Rojas slides in feet first safely. Bobby Witt Jr. gives the Royals the lead. Royals 3, Twins 2 in the top of the ninth inning.
3: The excitement with the go-ahead hit in the ninth inning on 96.5 The Fan. Royals 3, Twins 2. And keeping the theme, one-run contest, two Florida teams head-to-head. Marlins one better than the Rays.
9: And we're scoreless. Xavier Sanoja smokes a ball high in the air out to left. Palacios is back at the wall, and it's gone! Fish on the board first in the bottom of the fifth. It's 1-0 Marlins.
3: 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And that was just the beginning of the scoring, but it finished with the Marlins beating the Rays 4-3. And the Rays are just 1-4 in their last five games, 3-9 since May 24th. If you remember back at that point, Tampa, they were 34-15. Coming up next, the wildness and a Stanley Cup final. 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
1: Troy makes school history by securing berth in the College World Series. Liberty and Stewie complete the comeback on Clark and the Fever. Absolute insanity in Game 3 of the Stanley Cup Final.
2: Out into the point, McNabb, rings wide, Theodore shoots, wide rebound, he scores!
1: Fox Sports 98.9. So it would be just one thing if this was a double overtime winner at a Stanley Cup final, but this game had so much more. Second period, they had two disallowed goals by Vegas and then four goals in a stretch of just over 6 minutes, a 4-0 lead into the third period, and then a 3-goal 39-second span by Carolina to get right back in it. A game-tying goal on a power play. They pulled their goalie 6-on-4. That one tied it up at 4. Then you get it to overtime. Then you get it to the second overtime. Just a roller coaster game, but the Golden Knights win it 5-4, and they lead the series 2-1. Oh, yeah, did I mention that Mitch Marner had a natural hat trick in the second period? The fastest 3 goals by one player in a Stanley Cup final? Just craziness wherever you look. And Mitch Marner joined SVP Scott Manpelt after the game.
3: Congratulations on what was an incredible game. I don't know if you heard Ocean and I talking at all about it, but I mean, you're up 4-0. You got a penalty shot. Looks like you guys are going to cruise into the night, man. What was required of your group to get to the other side on the right side for you?
4: Yeah, well, I mean, obviously, you know, stuff happens through a playoffs. It's obviously not how we envisioned that or how we wanted that to go, but stuff happens, man. It's a roller coaster ride. There's ups and downs. You know, I thought we did a really good job just coming in after that third and just deep breath, relaxing and saying, hey, boys, we're fine here, man. You know, we just, you know, I don't even know if we took the foot off the gas. We just, you know, they hadn't made a couple good plays and went in, but you know, just happy that we stayed resilient. We kept fighting through, and we got the job done.
5: Mitchie, it's all.

0: Hell of a game, man. I want to go back to the penalty shot. What did you see coming in there? Obviously, that's one of my favorite situations to be in. Looked like Buster played pretty well.
1: Honestly, I wasn't really paying attention when I got on the ice there, and I didn't realize they had a goalie change. And then, I maybe got to do a better job of knowing Bussy's an offhanded goalie. But I just tried to go in, and, I was pretty gassed just after that PK shift and that whole kind of rush chance. And just tried to make a quick kind of fake, quick move to the backhand. Would have liked to get that up a little more. I thought I just missed it by a hair. But, that's kind of the one where you don't think anything of it, and then obviously happens, and the game's 4-4 next thing you know. So I would like that one back, obviously, but just tried to make my move. Like I said, I thought I just missed it by a hair, but we'll get you out there next time to teach me a little better, maybe.
0: Let's go. I'm in.
1: Yeah, perfect.
2: Hey, Mitch, we need him here in D.C. to help guide me through these nights. And we're watching this, and we can't believe what we're seeing. And you know the group you're up against. They're not going to quit, and they fight like hell, and all credit to them. What are the conversations that go on in the room when exhaustion sets in? You guys have given everything you've got, and you know that the next goal might go a long way in deciding who ultimately has their name on the cup at the end of this thing.
1: Like I said, we just wanted to keep playing the same game that we were. I thought we had a really good game. Like I said, those four goals happened quickly in a way. Those three happened quickly, and then obviously the fourth one late. And I thought we just did a really good job of resetting, like I said, going into overtime. I liked how we were playing very physical up ice. We were doing a lot of good things, picking off pucks, getting around the net. So I thought we just wanted to keep continuing that. I thought we did a good job continuing in the first overtime and going into the second as well. And, it was great to get rewarded for it.
2: Shea told Emily Kaplan, "I just want to go home." I'm sure you share that sentiment. What kind of gas tank level are we talking about right now, at this moment?
1: I don't know. I feel pretty good, to be honest. I don't know.
2: Right on.
1: You train for these things. You want to make sure your body's well trained to go late into games and overtimes, and sometimes that happens in these games. So just try to keep hydrating yourself. Try to keep doing things to keep yourself hydrated, breathing well, not cramping. And I'll give a lot of credit to our team in there. They got a lot of stuff out there, making sure we're staying well hydrated, doing the right things, and just easy to make us just go out there and play hockey.
2: Hydration is very key in Vegas, as many of us know. When Torch sends you on your way at the end of the night, what's the overriding sentiment after you guys do have a lead? It gets away from you, but in the end, you guys win. What's the message to the group?
1: Like I said, not overly happy in the moment of what happened in that third, but at the same time, we got the win. It's what matters the most. Enjoy it for the night. I don't know what we have tomorrow. I'm assuming a day off after that. But, just take care of yourself and be ready to go for big game four.
3: Mitch Marner and his hat trick after the game with Scott Van Pelt and TJ Oshie, the analysts, as the Golden Knights in two OTs beat the Hurricanes 5-4, take a 2-1 lead in the series. Wild game. We need to get some reaction from our analysts. First, TJ Oshie on just the overall takeaway from watching a game like that.
0: I've never seen anything like that. Not in hockey, no. To be up 4-0 and then not very long after be tied 4-4. I can't imagine the emotions that are going through in the locker room for Vegas there.
3: A crazy roller coaster ride is the best way to phrase it. And Eric Johnson, ESPN's NHL analyst, says really give the credit to the team that won.
4: Carolina had the Vegas flu, and then they gave Vegas the Vegas flu. I mean, they basically threw up on themselves before squandering that lead. I've never seen anything like it, but give them a ton of credit. They stuck with it, and remember, they had two goals go off Carolina Hurricane players. One off Sean Walker's stick, one off Bussy's foot, and they had two taken off the board. One with a coach's challenge for goal interference, another for offside. So they put up seven and had two off the board. So give Vegas credit for sticking with it. You have to have a short memory in the Stanley Cup playoffs. Exactly what they did. They find a way to win, and they get a 2-1 series lead.
3: So three games in the Cup final, three bangers, three classics, three excellent games, not to mention some two good NBA Finals games at this point. We are rolling with championship sporting events here in June. Game four of the series is Tuesday in Las Vegas, 8 Eastern on ABC. team that has won the finals somewhat recently, the New York Liberty. They were hosting the Indiana Fever, and Caitlin Clark playing a game in New York, which is right now the mecca of basketball, whether you're talking men's or women's. Well, the Liberty completed the comeback on the Fever.
5: Two teams known for high-powered offenses here in a defensive struggle. Astier going at Caitlin with five fouls. Euros around her. The native of France makes it 72-68. Biggest deficit tonight for the Fever on the road.
6: Yep.
3: John Nolan of Fever Radio on the call with the Liberty completing the comeback. They were down as many as 12 points. They win 83-75. Largest comeback win this season and their 43rd double-digit comeback win since 2014. Now, Brianna Stewart in the game had 30 points. She was 18 of 21 from the free throw line. So that was a big factor in the game. Despite not shooting well from three as a team, the Liberty was just 2 for 18 from distance. Go to the games that were on ABC, and good matchups on paper. Aces, Valkyries meeting again. These teams have played a couple of good close contests already this season. This time, the Aces were the ones that pulled through.
7: Young looking for Wilson again, decides to pull.
3: That on ABC, Aces 84, Valkyrie 79, the final. It was the first home win of the year for the Aces. That's hard to believe. Asa Wilson, 28 points, 14 rebounds. But it was Jackie Young who had 22 in the second half, including that big bucket in an interview with Holly Rowe.
8: Jackie, the first home win of the season, and you were clutch in the fourth quarter. How did you find your best game after twisting your ankle and fighting through some adversity today?
9: Yeah, I think just trying to stay locked in on defensive end and then just being aggressive on offense. Definitely like a quiet first half, but I think just staying ready. I know my teams are going to get me the ball, and, you know, we play the right way. So just staying patient throughout the game and just making the right reads.
8: You had a really crucial three down the stretch to put your team up. That ended up being a real game winner. Tell me what you saw on that play, and how were you able to get that done?
9: I came off. I knew they were switching, and then just being patient, you know, and just getting to my spot. I mean, I hit a few earlier in the game, and so it was just on me to make the right read, and I had a little bit of space, so I just hit the shot.
8: All right. Well, thank you so much. What's it like walking off the court for the first time as a winner here at home?
9: Yeah, it feels good. You know, it's always important to protect home court.
8: Thanks, Jackie. Yeah.
3: Jackie Young after the win for the Aces, 84-79 over the Valkyries. Game one of the ABC doubleheader was in Minnesota, Lynx hosting the Storm. And after having a slow start to the game, Minnesota, who's been playing great this season, really took it to the Storm in the second half.
5: 17 points, 5 rebounds, 5 assists. Here's McBride. She got it on a 3. Ends the little 6-0 run from Seattle.
3: McBride, the sharpshooters, the Lynx win 88-66, their seventh straight win. Olivia Miles, the rookie, continues to be a star, 19 points, 6 boards, 6 assists. Natasha Howard, former Fever and also a former member of the Storm, won a championship there, 27 points, 5 rebounds. She was 12 of 16 in the game, and she talked to Angel Gray after the win.
10: Well, first of all, 7 straight wins. I do have to address what happened at halftime, because Courtney Williams said there was going to be a message for you guys, the number one team. What was the message? How was that translated in the second half?
11: Our defense. We came out sluggish in the first half. We picked it up. We already know how the game was going to come. We just picked it up in the second half because we didn't want to hear Coach Mouth.
10: You are averaging 66% from the field from her assists. That's the highest in the league. When it comes to the rookie and the vet, what is that connection like? What are you seeing from your rookie?
11: I'm seeing everything. She like she sees the game very clear, and she plays like she's a vet herself. That's the thing, and like I love it. I love what she brings to the table to help everybody out on the floor.
10: Thank you, Olivia. I wanted to ask you, are you having fun with it? Yes, no?
12: Oh my God, so much fun.
3: No doubt. Why wouldn't you be having fun when you're winning like that? Howard on ABC after the win, 88-66. Other score in the WNBA, Dream toppled the Mystics, 109-77. SportsCenter all night, Chris Lewis here on ESPN Radio. New York Knicks, they're 2 wins away from achieving the longest gap between championships in NBA history. 53-year gap would eclipse the 50-year gap of the Bucks. They tallied by winning it in 2021. New York, third team in NBA history to win games one and two of the finals on the road. 95 Rockets, 93 Bulls also did it en route to winning it all. Chris Garland of ESPN New York 880 joined Hammer and Emmett on what it's like around Knicks fans.
6: I don't know that I would say that they're on the edge of their seat nervous like that somebody's about to pull the chair out from under them. Mm-hmm. I don't think that's the feeling right now through the postseason. It has been an outward confidence in what's going on. Now, nobody wants to get ahead of themselves, and they all understand what's going on, but nobody's sitting here like, don't blow it, don't blow it, don't blow it. Mm-hmm. Like, nobody's feeling like that right now. I don't think they are. I think there's more of an anticipation of what this is and an excitement and almost not really understanding how to feel having not been this close in a long, long time.
3: Yeah, it's hard to process if you're a Knicks fan. You're just not used to this. The finals have been dramatic in the NBA. Few things in sports, though, match the drama of June college baseball. Super regional stage. And a handful of teams have scanned their ticket to the College World Series in Omaha. We start with the Auburn Super Regional, where Ole Miss won an SEC Super Regional against Auburn.
13: And a breaking ball hammered deep right field. It is gone! Go ahead, two-run home run, Will Furness.
3: On ESPN, so Ole Miss advances by winning game two over Auburn 5-3. And if you're looking for a Cinderella story in Omaha, why not Troy? And Troy gets past Little Rock to go to Omaha.
13: Ground ball could do it. To second for one. To first. Double play. Look out, Omaha. Here comes Troy. And for the first time, the Trojans of Troy are going to Omaha and the Men's College World Series.
3: And the other team that secured their spot in Omaha was West Virginia. They beat Cal Poly 17-1. Coming up next, the most upset-filled French Open has reached the final day. It's the SportsCenter All Night on ESPN Radio.
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1: A 19-year-old is taking the title at Roland Garros. Russian Mira Andreeva ended the magic carpet run of Polish qualifier Maja Swolinska with a straight sets victory in the French Open final. Andreeva became the youngest player to win a women's singles title since Monica Seles did it. She was 18 when she landed the third straight of her French Open runs in 1992. Here's Andreeva after.
2: Well, I'll be honest, I've done a lot of visualizations before, not just this tournament, but just, you know, I've had dreams, I've had a lot of thoughts on how it's going to happen, if it's going to happen, when it's going to happen, where. So it's kind of, I would say that the feeling in real life is so much better, obviously, than in your dreams. And yeah, it just feels amazing looking at this trophy and, you know, realizing that this is actually true and I can call myself a Grand Slam champion, I guess.
1: Andreeva defeated Swolinska, who was attempting to become the first qualifier to capture the Roland Garros title. Still a memorable run.
2: Definitely unforgettable 3 weeks for me. Yeah, such a great time. I'll never forget these 3 weeks for sure. Yeah, definitely a very challenging one today. Mira was much better player today and she deserved to win. But definitely I'm proud of my effort. I obviously gave my all. Yeah, and I think I can be proud of myself too.
1: Swolinska, while she didn't win this title, her rankings points will jump. She'll jump nearly 100 spots up to number 21 as a result of her run. And get this, her career prize money heading into Roland Garros was $864,000. She tripled that by reaching the final and earning close to $1.6 million. On the men's side, Alexander Zverev plays Flavio Caboli in the men's final to complete one of the craziest Grand Slams in recent memory. It was Zverev who passed Jakub Menšík in four sets to win the Roland Garros semis on Friday.
3: I mean, it's not been like that long. It was last year, so it's not like a very, very long period of time. And throughout most of the time, I was either number two or number three in the world. So I do feel like I can get back to those stages, and I do feel like I will get back to the stages throughout the entire period. You know, I didn't play well last year. I was not playing the best tennis last year, but I felt like I was going to find it again. And yeah, of course, I'm happy to be back at the stage.
1: His opponent, Caboli, he advanced when Matteo Arnaldi withdrew before their head-to-head match in the semis due to a virus. Here's Marty Hossberger with today's Top Sound.
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5: Chris, on a night of crazy hockey, we start on the diamond. Houston's Jordan Alvarez smacks his 22nd homer of the year, a doozy in the Astros' pummeling of the A's on KBME 790 AM.
6: Morris the 1-0. And that is ripped into right field. And you can kiss it goodbye. American League leading 22nd homer, and the Astros now lead it 6-0.
0: Number 4.
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7: 2-2 pitch. Swing and a ground ball right side. Into right field. It's a base hit. Swanson held up at third. It's bobbled in right. He comes in to score, and the Cubs win. Pete Crow Armstrong, the first out of the third base dugout to celebrate with Michael Busch. He throws his batting helmet into right field. Final score, Cubs 3, Giants 2. And it's a rubber match tomorrow night on Sunday Night Baseball.
0: Number 3.
5: The Golden Knights' Mitch Marner with a historically quick hat trick in the Stanley Cup Final on Fox Sports 98.9.
7: Drop pass to Keyshawn Jackson. Another breakaway coming. It's Marner. Gostisbehere hustling back. Marner shoots and scores!

0: trick from Mitch Marner. A natural hat trick in game three. 4-0 Golden Knights. The second hat trick in this postseason for Mitch Marner.
1: Number two, Carolina's Andrei Svechnikov with a most improbable goal in Vegas. Game three of the Stanley Cup Final on 99.9 The Fan.
2: Empty net for Carolina. 6-on-4 on the power play. Aho with room. Side of the net. Skull. Second chance. Wax headed. Still wax headed. They score. They score. They score on the power play. Carolina has come all the way back. They've done the impossible. A four-goal comeback. And Carolina has tied this game at four. And it's going to be Andrei Svechnikov who gets the equalizer.
1: Number one. The Golden Knights hold on for dear life and take game three. The final call courtesy of Fox Sports 98.9.
3: Out into the point, McNabb. Wings wide. Theodore shoots. Wide rebound. He scores!
4: A great call to round it out. A great NHL Stanley Cup final game. Indiana Governor Mike Brown will be on Best Week Ever with Peter Burns and Courtney Cronin Sunday, 8 a.m. to discuss the latest on the Bears' intention to move to Hammond, Indiana. Not the only big guest. Mornings on ESPN Radio. SEC Commissioner Greg Sankey joined Marty and McGee and talked about what is the biggest threat.
5: I think inaction is a significant threat, and what I've observed is there are a lot of voices, a lot of points of input. 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
4: Coming up next, a Stanley Cup final wild roller coaster ride. 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
9: ABC News, I'm Dave Packer. A mass shooting at a festival in Toledo, Ohio Saturday, leaving at least 12 people wounded, two critically. Toledo's fire chief, Allison Armstrong.
10: Fire and EMS crews responded immediately. They went into the scene once it was secured by Toledo police, began treating, triaging, and then working on plans to transport those patients.
9: The victims range in age from 14 to 61. Police Saturday began a manhunt for the suspects. Iran condemning new U.S. attacks as a, quote, clear violation of the ceasefire. The U.S. military said it destroyed Iranian radar sites after Iran fired four one-way attack drones, which posed a threat to ships near the Strait of Hormuz. Iran retaliating, firing a volley of missiles at U.S. allies Kuwait and Bahrain. Meanwhile, the Lebanese army says an Israeli airstrike killed two officers and a soldier. ABC News has reviewed internal planning that shows the army is preparing to carry out the executions of the military's four death row inmates if ordered to do so by the president. This is ABC News.
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4: The Hurricanes and Golden Knights battle in Game 3 of the Stanley Cup Final as this series shifts to Vegas.
5: William Karlsson breaking in. He shoots. Hand out. It might have been stick check. Now a centering pass. Score!
4: We take you around a Saturday in Major League Baseball.
6: Morris the 1-0. And that is ripped.
7: It's a right field. And you can kiss it goodbye. Grand slam!
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8: Nobody wants to get ahead of themselves, and they all understand what's going on, but nobody's sitting here like, don't blow it, don't blow it, don't blow it. 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
4: WNBA Commissioner's Cup action continues on the court.
9: Young, looking for Wilson again, decides to pull.
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11: And you thought it was a roller coaster Stanley Cup final through two games. Well, it was historically so, but wait till you get a hold of game three. But this was the first Stanley Cup final to begin with back-to-back multi-goal comeback wins by each team. Vegas took game one. Carolina took game two, setting up a pivotal game three with the series moving to Vegas. ESPN analyst Eric Johnson laid out the blueprint for each team.
12: Yeah, so if you hear John Tortorella, the Vegas Golden Knights coach, he always says advance the puck. And when you hear that as a player, that's just get the puck going quickly to your forwards. And if you saw the Stankoven goal last game in Carolina, Vegas has full possession behind the net. They don't advance the puck. They turn it over. The puck's in the back of the net. That swings the momentum all the way back in favor for Carolina. So Vegas needs to advance the puck, move it quickly, don't hang on to it, use their team speed, their advantage. And then Carolina, more of the same. They had two power play goals last game, won them the hockey game. Their power play stunk before that. They get two power play goals last game, wins them the hockey game. They need to keep playing with that house money on the power play, Carolina does, and that could help them win game three here in Vegas tonight.
11: What a wonderful table setter to what turned out to be an absolute epic in game three. But the first period had a different feel than the free-flowing style of the first two games in Raleigh. Not only did neither team score, but there was only a couple of shots on goal between the two clubs. So start of the second, and it didn't take long to hear that goal horn. However, the joy was short-lived. Mark Stone's goal for Vegas overturned because of an offside. Now, just a few minutes later, more premature celebration.
5: Michael rushes in, lands a check on Slavin. Bouncer comes in front. Stone shoots, save! Rebound, score! Looks to be a quick review.
13: After video review, there was goaltender on the play. No goalie interference.
5: So twice in 4 minutes, the Knights have had goals taken off the scoreboard.
11: How's that for a suspense? One offside, one goaltender interference. So what looked to be two goals ended up being no goals on Fox Sports 98.9. Clearly, though, the Golden Knights started to tilt the ice in their direction to begin the second, despite not getting the breakthrough. Big mistake, though, for Carolina midway through the period by having too many men on the ice. This time, Vegas made it count.
5: Carried behind by Jack Eichel. Eichel sends it in front, score! Tomas Hertl! 10 seconds into the power play, and the Knights take a 1-0 lead. This one will count!
11: Yes, three pucks into the net in the second at that point, but that was the only one that had counted. But in what proved to be a brutal 30 seconds of hockey for Carolina, here was the next sequence.
5: William Karlsson breaking in, he shoots, fanned out, it might have been stick check. Now a centering pass, score! Off of a Carolina defenseman with Walker trying to play it away from his net mount, but he deflected it, ended with his own goal, and Mitch Marner will get credit for the second Golden Knights goal in half a minute.
11: Just the beginning of the Mitch Marner show. Plenty more to come in just a second. But yeah, just to recap there, that penalty for too many men on the ice, the first Vegas goal and the second Vegas goal all came in a stretch of about 30 seconds. So for perspective, Vegas had two shots in the first period and already at that point two goals in the second period. And the crowd energized. Constant roar, really stemming from the first of the disallowed goals. And it didn't take much longer to release the floodgates that had opened.
5: Drop pass, Nikishin shanks it. Another breakaway coming. It's Marner. Kostas Bear hustling back. Marner shoots and scores! A Stanley Cup final hat trick for Mitch Marner. A natural hat trick in game three. 4-0 Golden Knights. The second hat trick in this postseason for Mitch Marner.
11: So, Mitch Marner, that was the natural hat trick in a Stanley Cup final. Just the second one. The other was Ted Lindsay of Detroit. You got to go back to game two of the 1955 Cup final against Montreal. So, yeah, three goals. You heard two of them. Three goals by Mitch Marner on Fox Sports 98.9. And for Vegas as a team, four goals in a little over 6 minutes for the Golden Knights. A flurry of epic proportions, and the party was on in a town that, you know, knows a thing or two about partying. Nothing left but to play out the string and get ready for game four, right? Up 4-0 in the third period. Well, we did mention that this has been the series of comebacks. But even with that in mind, who could have seen this sequence coming?
14: Now a chance out in front for Martinuk. He scores! Jordan Martinuk dragging the Canes into the fight, and then Cole Smith goes after Martinuk after the goal. And now can Carolina get a little bit of magic here? As this is where Dahu out in front, and it trickles on the goal. They score! Taylor Hall! And here comes Carolina. They're not done yet. It's 4-2 here in Vegas. Now Carolina wins the offensive draw, and they score! Keandre Miller! And counts Jacob Slavin! Slavin hammers it home, and it's a 4-3 game! Carolina, one away from coming all the way back!
11: 99.9 The Fan getting involved. So, if you're just keeping up, that was three goals in 39 seconds for the Hurricanes. Turn the game from 4-0 to 4-3. The fastest three goals by one team in a Stanley Cup final in history. Teams that trail by four goals in a Stanley Cup final game in a third period, 0-108 all time. The Hurricanes had a golden chance to do the unthinkable against the Golden Knights, when a delay of game penalty with just over 3 minutes left gave Carolina a power play. It led to more chaos.
14: Empty net for Carolina. 6-on-4 on the power play. Aho with room. Side of the net. Stall. Second chance. Wax headed. Still wax headed. They score. They score. They score on the power play. Carolina has come all the way back. They've done the impossible. A four-goal comeback. And Carolina has it's going to be Andrei Svechnikov who gets the equalizer.
11: Absolutely insane. History made in each of the first three games of the Cup Final, but none more unlikely than Game 3 in Vegas. So it led to back-to-back games in overtime. This one tied up at 4 after a 4-goal comeback in the third period by the Hurricanes. Carolina came in 6-0 in overtime in the playoffs, including taking Game 2. So as if this game just had a natural feel, the recipe for maximum drama. The first OT session wasn't enough. On to the second. And it's the second straight season where a Cup Final game went to the second OT, with Florida's Brad Marchand scoring the game winner last year. This year, the ending perhaps even more remarkable.
5: Out into the point, McNabb, rings wide. Theodore shoots, wide rebound, he scores!
11: It's one of those magical moments in Stanley Cup final history, and like you usually see in overtime playoff hockey, it's a strange bounce. It's very rarely that clean goal that everybody kind of dreams of. This was just a shot that deflected off the backboard and ricocheted back and hit the goaltender in the stick, and then ricocheted, or in the skate rather, and ricocheted into the net. Just one of those random bounces that goes Vegas's way, and that's how they survive after blowing a 4-0 lead in the third period. They get the overtime goal in the second OT and win it 5-4 to take a 2-1 lead in the Stanley Cup final. Mitch Marner was the go-to player, of course, in regulation. 3 goals, a natural hat trick, his 8th multi-point game this postseason. That is the most in Golden Knights playoff history, but it was Shea Theodore who scored the game winner, his 2nd career playoff overtime goal. He has 6 goals this postseason, 1 shy of tying his own franchise record for a single postseason. Let's get to Shea Theodore after the game with ABC's Emily Kaplan.
15: Okay, one of the most epic Stanley Cup final games we've ever seen. What are you going to remember about it?
16: I think we just let our foot off the gas. I think we have to be sharper in the third, but I like the resiliency out of our group. I like the way we started that second overtime, and, I felt like we were putting more on our toes.
15: As that second overtime is going on, what's your inner dialogue?
16: Just keep it simple. They're flipping a lot of pucks. There's a lot of pucks kind of bouncing everywhere, so just trying to simplify it.
15: You guys were up 4-0 in the third period. What did you learn about the way that you let them come back in?
16: Yeah, that can't happen again.
15: What happened?
16: Yeah, just some bounces. I think defensively we have to be sharper. I can't fire that puck out of play with 3 minutes left. That's on me. And I was fortunate to get a bounce there in overtime.
15: I just saw your wife take your kid home. Do you blame them?
16: No, he must have been a tired boy for sure.
15: And these 2 off days before the next game, how is that going to hit after a game like this?
16: Good. We need some rest in our group. I'm just ready to go home.
15: Okay. Well, I'll let you go home. Congratulations, Shea.
16: Thank you.
11: St. Theodore, game-winning goal, 2nd overtime. Vegas wins 5-4. 5th time in the last 45 years, the first 3 games of a Stanley Cup final have been decided by 1 goal. Vegas leads the series 2-1. Game 4 Tuesday in Las Vegas, 8 Eastern on ABC. SportsCenter All Night, Chris Lewis here on ESPN Radio. The MLB game of the day was on ESPN Radio between the Giants and Cubs. San Francisco, they took Friday's game by a lopsided margin of 18-3. It's 7 home runs in the game, their most homers in a game at Wrigley Field in franchise history. Well, Saturday's game was much closer. In fact, as close as it can get.
5: 2-2 pitch. Swinging a ground ball right side. Into right field, it's a base hit. Swanson held up at third. It's bobbled in right. He comes in to score. And the Cubs win. The first out of the third base dugout to celebrate with Michael Busch. He throws his batting helmet into right field. Final score, Cubs 3, Giants 2. And it's a rubber match tomorrow night on Sunday Night Baseball.
11: Mike Cousins on ESPN Radio. Busch the hero, and he chatted with Marquee Sports Network after.
15: At what point did you realize that ball got through and danced?
17: Dante was going to score?
18: When it kicked off, I knew I wanted to try to get him over. I thought I did that job and then got it through, checked over, and I think he was being held up, and then I saw the ball get kicked away. So great move by Andrew.
17: But back to Pete Crow Armstrong. What's it like to watch him when he's in the mode he is right now?
18: Yeah, it's incredible. Obviously, he gets all this stuff for being one of the best defenders in the league, but I think people, none of us forget, but he had 31 home runs and was a big part of a success last year. And I mean, what an amazing game. That's hard to do, you know, to put together 5-6 quality at bats, 2 home runs. That was an incredible game by him, for sure.
11: Tune in to baseball action tonight. Cubs host the Giants. 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
19: Ohtani drills one toward left field. This one is out of here. An opposite field missile from Ohtani. The Dodgers' second 2-run home run of the first inning. 9-1.
11: Way to do it to your former team on AM 570 LA Sports. Dodgers hang on. They beat the Angels 9-2. Coming up next, a former Spurs champ has the answer for the current day version of the Spurs. 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
1: 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The Spurs find themselves in a brutal position. Just the third team in finals history to drop the first two games of the series at home. And neither the 1993 Suns or the 95 Magic mounted the comeback. So it's up to San Antonio to do the unprecedented. And a former Spur with title experience, Antonio Daniels, he joined Hammer and Emmett on ESPN Radio and gave his diagnosis on what's been holding them back.
2: I'm done with the Lou Cornette minutes. I'm done with the Lou Cornette minutes. And this has nothing to do with this series. It's not just about this series. If you look at Lou Cornette's minutes, or I'll call them like we did with the Denver Nuggets, non-Wembanyama minutes,
3: yeah.
2: Oh my gosh, it's been a killer. It has been a killer. So I do believe that Victor Wembanyama's fatigued. I do. And people can say the whole, oh, you know what, he's 22 years old. You get tired at 22 as well.
1: Well, Cornette was a -7 in a 1-point loss in game 2, to Daniels' point. However, many teams, whenever their superstar comes out of the game, it's a struggle to keep the team afloat. Victor Wembanyama, he played 40 minutes in game 2. Cornette, he played the remaining 8. Wemby, though, has only averaged 29 minutes per game in the regular season. So it's unlikely elevating his minutes beyond 40 is a viable option. So what about other adjustments?
2: What are the adjustments that I would make if I was Mitch Johnson? And Mitch Johnson knows far more than I do about his team. But the Lou Cornette minutes, when you look at them from series to series, have all been in the negative. And I'm not talking about, you know, just in a negative, -2, -3. I'm talking about -40, -50, and you can't continue to have that. So I'm looking at something along the lines of putting Keldon Johnson at the 5. And Harrison Barnes at the 4. And also trying to match their 5 out with my own 5 out.
1: So creativity with the lineup choices. But no matter what adjustment teams have made against the Knicks have had an answer. Their recognition of what their opponents are trying to do and their ability to have an immediate counter has been extremely impressive for 13 straight games. It's a stark difference from what we've seen in the previous couple of seasons in the playoffs. And the difference stems from the head coach.
2: Think of who they were, not just with Tom Thibodeau, but also throughout the course of the regular season. They were iso-centric, Jalen Brunson-centric offense. It was all about Jalen Brunson going one-on-one and scoring, Karl-Anthony Towns just standing in the corner. And what people forget about Mike Brown is he was an assistant coach for championships under Steve Kerr in Golden State. You know what they have in Golden State? They have Draymond Green. They use Draymond Green as a hub. You know what they have in Golden State? They have Steph Curry, who has great gravity off the ball. So what he's done in a different sense is he has used Karl-Anthony Towns like Draymond Green, and he has used Jalen Brunson like Steph Curry.
1: More creativity. That's the name of the game when you get to this level in the final stage. The NBA Finals are on ESPN Radio. Catch Game 3. Knicks host the Spurs. 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Chris Lewis here on ESPN Radio. Let's go to Major League Baseball where the Mariners blank the Tigers.
4: Top of the third, 1-0 Mariners looking for more. The pitch. Swung on, line drive, right field line. It's down. It's going towards the wall. Julio races around third. He scores. Ball picked up by Perez. Naylor's being waved. Here comes the cutoff throw home on a hop. Naylor slides. He is safe. Fingertips on home plate. Naylor is safe. The Mariners have 2 runs. Randy Arozarena. A 2-run double, and the Mariners lead 3-0 over the Tigers.
1: That on Seattle Sports, 7:10 a.m., and Seattle wins 4-0 in a game in which they shut out their opponent for the third time this season. Tigers had just 2 hits, which match a season low. Let's get to a couple of teams that doubled up their opponents, and we start with the Atlanta Braves dominating the Pirates.
5: 1-0 to Dominic, and he sends it deep down the left field line, slicing to the corner at the foul pole. Home run! It's out of here! Dominic cranks up the power here in the bottom of the 5th inning as he just sneaks it inside the foul pole.
3: 680 The Fan, Braves 6, Pirates 3. The Braves have won a series for the 18th time this season. That is the most in Major League Baseball. If you like 6-3 scores, let's try one in Philadelphia, but they fall to the White Sox.
6: The payoff on the ground, fair into the corner and right. Peters drives in Montgomery. Tristan on his way to second. He's going to stop there with a double. It's 4-0. What an at bat by Peters.
3: ESPN 1000, those four runs all in the first inning as the White Sox double the Phillies 6-3. Let's go to close games. One run tallies, and that's the Cardinals edging past the Reds.
7: Next pitch to Nupar is hit hard into right center field. That ball is smoked. It's back, and it's gone! Big fly, Lars Nupar gives the Cardinals a lead in the bottom of the eighth inning. And this crowd is going crazy.
3: Cardinals Radio Network, quite the comeback. 6-5 winners. The Reds have lost three straight. We move to another one-run game where the Royals squeak past the Twins.
8: Here's the pitch. Lace toward shortstop, just over Arcia's glove into left of base hit. Rojas rounds third. Here's the throw home. Not in time. Rojas slides in feet first safely. Bobby Witt Jr. gives the Royals the lead. Royals 3, Twins 2 in the top of the ninth inning.
3: The excitement with the go-ahead hit in the ninth inning on 96.5 The Fan. Royals 3, Twins 2. And keeping the theme, one-run contest, two Florida teams head-to-head. Marlins one better than the Rays.
9: And we're scoreless. Javier Sanoja smokes a ball. High in the air, out to left. Palacios is back at the wall, and it's gone! Fish on the board first in the bottom of the fifth. It's 1-0 Marlins.
3: 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And the Rays are just 1-4 in their last five games, 3-9 since May 24th. If you remember back at that point, Tampa, they were 34-15. Coming up next, the wildness and the Stanley Cup Final. 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
1: Troy makes school history by securing berth in the College World Series. Liberty and Stewie complete the comeback on Clark and the Fever. Absolute insanity in Game 3 of the Stanley Cup Final.
2: Out into the point, McNabb, rings wide, Vitor shoots, wide rebound, he scores!
1: Fox Sports 98.9. So it would be just one thing if this was a double overtime winner and a Stanley Cup final, but this game had so much more. Second period, they had two disallowed goals by Vegas and then four goals in a stretch of just over 6 minutes, a 4-0 lead into the third period, and then a 3-goal 39-second span by Carolina to get right back in it. A game-tying goal on a power play. They pulled their goalie 6-on-4. That one tied it up at 4. Then you get it to overtime. Then you get it to the second overtime. Just a roller coaster game, but the Golden Knights win it 5-4, and they lead the series 2-1. Oh, yeah. Did I mention that Mitch Marner had a natural hat trick in the second period? The fastest 3 goals by one player in a Stanley Cup final? Just craziness wherever you look. And Mitch Marner joined SVP Scott Van Pelt after the game.
3: Congratulations on what was an incredible game. I don't know if you heard Ocean and I talking at all about it, but I mean, you're up 4-0. You got a penalty shot. Looks like you guys are going to cruise into the night, man. What was required of your group to get to the other side on the right side for you?
4: Yeah, well, I mean, obviously, you know, stuff happens through a playoffs. It's obviously not how we envisioned that or how we wanted that to go, but stuff happens, man. It's a roller coaster ride. There's ups and downs. You know, I thought we did a really good job just coming in after that third and just deep breath, relaxing and saying, hey, boys, we're fine here, man. You know, we just, you know, I don't even know if we took the foot off the gas. We just, you know, they hadn't made a couple good plays and went in, but you know, just happy that we stayed resilient. We kept fighting through, and we got the job done.
5: Mitchie, it's Osh. Hell of a game, man. I want to go back to the penalty shot. What did you see coming in there? Obviously, that's one of my favorite situations to be in. Looked like Buster played pretty well.
4: Honestly, I wasn't really paying attention when I got on the ice there, and I didn't realize they had a goalie change. And then, you know, I maybe got to do a better job of knowing Bussy's an offhanded goalie. But I just tried to go in, and, you know, I was pretty gassed just after that PK shift and that whole kind of rush chance. And just tried to make a quick kind of fake, quick move to the backhand. Would have liked to get that up a little more. I thought I just missed it by a hair. But, yeah, you know, that's kind of the one where you don't think anything of it, and then obviously happens, and you know, the game's 4-4 next thing you know. So I would like that one back, obviously, but you know, just tried to make my move. Like I said, I thought I just missed it by a hair, but we'll get you out there next time to teach me a little better, maybe.
5: Let's go. I'm in.
4: Yeah, perfect.
3: Hey, Mitch, wait, we need him here in D.C. to help guide me through these nights. And we're watching this, and we can't believe what we're seeing. And you know the group you're up against. They're not going to quit, and they fight like hell, and all credit to them. What are the conversations that go on in the room when exhaustion sets in? You guys have given everything you've got, and you know that the next goal might go a long way in deciding who ultimately has their name on the cup at the end of this thing.
4: Like I said, we just wanted to keep playing the same game that we were. I thought we had a really good game. You know, like I said, those 4 goals happened quickly in a way. Those 3 happened quickly, and then obviously the 4th one late. And I thought we just did a really good job of resetting, like I said, going into overtime. I liked how we were playing very physical up ice. We were doing a lot of good things, picking off pucks, getting around the net. So I thought we just wanted to keep continuing that. I thought we did a good job continuing the first overtime and going into the second as well. And, it was great to get rewarded for it.
3: Shea told Emily Kaplan, I just want to go home. I'm sure you share that sentiment. What kind of gas tank level are we talking about right now, at this moment?
4: I don't know. I feel pretty good, to be honest. I don't know.
3: Right on.
4: You train for these things. You want to, you want to make sure your body's well trained to go late into games and you know, overtimes, and sometimes that happens in these games. So you know, just try to keep hydrating yourself, try to keep doing things to keep yourself hydrated, breathing well, not cramping, and you know, I'll give a lot of credit to our team in there. They got a lot of stuff out there, making sure we're staying well hydrated, doing the right things, and you know, just easy to make us just go out there and play hockey.
3: Hydration is very key in Vegas, as many of us know. When Torts sends you on your way at the end of the night, what's the overriding sentiment after you guys do have a lead? It gets away from you, but in the end, you guys win. What's the message to the group?
4: Like I said, not overly happy in the moment of what happened in that third, but at the same time, you know, we got the win. That's what matters the most. Enjoy it for the night. I don't know what we have tomorrow. I'm assuming a day off after that. But, you know, just take care of yourself and be ready to go for game four.
1: Mitch Marner and his hat trick after the game with Scott Van Pelt and TJ Oshie, the analysts, as the Golden Knights in two OTs beat the Hurricanes 5-4, take a 2-1 lead in the series. Wild game. We need to get some reaction from our analysts. First, TJ Oshie on just the overall takeaway from watching a game like that.
5: I've never seen anything like that. Not in hockey, no. To be up 4-0 and then not very long after be tied 4-4. I can't imagine the emotions that are going through in the locker room for Vegas there.
1: A crazy roller coaster ride is the best way to phrase it. And Eric Johnson, ESPN's NHL analyst, says really give the credit to the team that won.
6: Carolina had the Vegas flu, and then they gave Vegas the Vegas flu. I mean, they basically threw up on themselves before squandering that lead. I've never seen anything like it, but give them a ton of credit. They stuck with it. And remember, they had two goals go off Carolina Hurricane players, one off Sean Walker's stick, one off Bussey's foot. And they had two taken off the board, one with a coach's challenge for goal interference, another for offside. So they put up 7 and had 2 off the board. So give Vegas credit for sticking with it. You have to have a short memory in the Stanley Cup playoffs. Exactly what they did. They find a way to win, and they get a 2-1 series lead.
1: So 3 games in the Cup final, 3 bangers, 3 classics, 3 excellent games, not to mention some two good NBA finals games at this point. We are rolling with championship sporting events here in June. Game 4 of the series is Tuesday in Las Vegas, 8 Eastern on ABC. Team that has won the finals somewhat recently, the New York Liberty. They were hosting the Indiana Fever, and Caitlin Clark playing a game in New York, which is right now the mecca of basketball, whether you're talking men's or women's. Well, the Liberty completed the comeback on the Fever.
7: Two teams known for high-powered offenses here in a defensive struggle. Astier going at Caitlin with 5 fouls. Euros around her, the native of France. Makes it 72-68, biggest deficit tonight for the Fever on the road.
8: Yep.
1: John Nolan, a Fever radio on the call with the Liberty completing the comeback. They were down as many as 12 points. They win 83-75. Largest comeback win this season and their 43rd double-digit comeback win since 2014. Now, Brianna Stewart in the game had 30 points. She was 18 of 21 from the free throw line. So that was a big factor in the game. Despite not shooting well from three as a team, the Liberty was just 2 for 18 from distance. Go to the games that were on ABC, and good matchups on paper. Aces, Valkyries meeting again. These teams have played a couple of good close contests already this season. This time, the Aces were the ones that pulled through.
9: Young looking for Wilson again, decides to pull.
1: That on ABC, Aces 84, Valkyrie 79, the final. It was the first home win of the year for the Aces. That's hard to believe. Asa Wilson, 28 points, 14 rebounds. But it was Jackie Young who had 22 in the second half, including that big bucket in an interview with Holly Rowe.
8: Jackie, the first home win of the season, and you were clutch in the fourth quarter. How did you find your best game after twisting your ankle and fighting through some adversity today?
10: Yeah, I think just trying to stay locked in on defensive end and then just being aggressive on offense. You know, definitely like a quiet first half, but I think just staying ready. I know my teams are going to get me the ball, and, you know, we play the right way. So just staying patient throughout the game and just making the right reads.
8: You had a really crucial three down the stretch to put your team up. That ended up being a real game winner. Tell me what you saw on that play, and how were you able to get that done?
10: I mean, I came off. I knew they were switching, and then just being patient, you know, and just getting to my spot. I mean, I hit a few earlier in the game, and so it was just on me to make the right read, and I had a little bit of space, so I just took a shot.
8: All right. Well, thank you so much. What's it like walking off the court for the first time as a winner here at home?
10: Yeah, it feels good. You know, it's always important to protect home court.
8: Thanks, Jackie. Yeah.
1: Jackie Young after the win for the Aces, 84-79 over the Valkyries. Game one of the ABC doubleheader was in Minnesota, Lynx hosting the Storm. And after having a slow start to the game, Minnesota, who's been playing great this season, really took it to the Storm in the second half.
11: 17 points, 5 rebounds, 5 assists. Here's McBride. She got it on a 3. Ends the little 6-0 run from Seattle.
1: McBride, the sharpshooter, as the Lynx win 88-66, their seventh straight win. Olivia Miles, the rookie, continues to be a star, 19 points, 6 boards, 6 assists. Natasha Howard, former Fever, and also a former member of the Storm, won a championship there. 27 points, 5 rebounds. She was 12 of 16 in the game, and she talked to Angel Gray after the win.
12: Well, first of all, 7 straight wins. I do have to address what happened at halftime, because Courtney Williams said there was going to be a message for you guys, the number one team. What was the message? How was that translated in the second half?
13: Our defense. We came out sluggish in the first half. We picked it up. We already know how the game was going to come. We just picked it up in the second half because we want to hear Coach Mouth.
12: You have are averaging 66% from the field from her assists. That's the highest in the league. When it comes to the rookie and the vet, what is that connection like? What are you seeing from your rookie?
13: I'm seeing everything. She like she sees the game very clear, and she plays like she's a vet herself. That's the thing. And like I love it. I love what she brings to the table to help everybody out on the floor.
12: Thank you, Olivia. I wanted to ask you, are you having fun with it? Yes, no?
14: Oh my God, so much fun.
1: No doubt. Why wouldn't you be having fun when you're winning like that? Howard on ABC after the win, 88-66. Other score in the WNBA, Dream toppled the Mystics, 109-77. SportsCenter All Night, Chris Lewis here on ESPN Radio. New York Knicks, they're 2 wins away from achieving the longest gap between championships in NBA history. 53-year gap would eclipse the 50-year gap of the Bucks. They tallied by winning it in 2021. New York, third team in NBA history to win games 1 and 2 of the finals on the road. 95 Rockets, 93 Bulls also did it en route to winning it all. Chris Garland of ESPN New York 880 joined Hammer and Emmett on what it's like around Knicks fans.
15: I don't know that I would say that they're on the edge of their seat nervous like that somebody's about to pull the chair out from under them. Mm-hmm. I don't think that's the feeling right now through the postseason. It has been an outward confidence in what's going on. Now, nobody wants to get ahead of themselves, and they all understand what's going on, but nobody's sitting here like, don't blow it, don't blow it, don't blow it. Mm-hmm. Like, nobody's feeling like that right now. I don't think they are. I think there's more of an anticipation of what this is and an excitement and almost not really understanding how to feel having not been this close in a long, long time.
1: Yeah, it's hard to process if you're a Knicks fan. You're just not used to this. The finals have been dramatic in the NBA. Few things in sports, though, match the drama of June college baseball. Super regional stage. And a handful of teams have scanned their ticket to the College World Series in Omaha. We start with the Auburn Super Regional, where Ole Miss won an SEC Super Regional against Auburn.
11: And a breaking ball hammered deep right field. It is gone!
1: On ESPN. So Ole Miss advances by winning game 2 over Auburn 5-3. And if you're looking for a Cinderella story in Omaha, why not Troy? And Troy gets past Little Rock to go to Omaha.
11: Ground ball could do it. To second for 1. To first. Double play.
16: And for the first time, the Trojans of Troy are going to Omaha and the Men's College World Series.
1: And the other team that secured their spot to Omaha, West Virginia. They beat Cal Poly 17-1. Coming up next, the most upset-filled French Open has reached the final day. This is SportsCenter All Night on ESPN Radio.
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0: victory in the French Open final. Andreeva became the youngest player to win a women's singles title since Monica Seles did it. She was 18 when she landed the third straight of her French Open runs in 1992. Here's Andreeva after.
1: Well, I'll be honest, I've done a lot of visualizations before, not just this tournament, but just, you know, I've had dreams, I've had a lot of thoughts on how it's going to happen, if it's going to happen, when it's going to happen, where. So it's kind of, I would say that the feeling in real life is so much better, obviously, than in your dreams. And yeah, it just feels amazing looking at this trophy and, you know, realizing that this is actually true and I can call myself a Grand Slam champion, I guess.
0: Andreeva defeated Swalinska, who was attempting to become the first qualifier to capture the Roland Garros title. Still, a memorable run.
1: Definitely unforgettable 3 weeks for me. Yeah, such a great time. I'll never forget these 3 weeks for sure. Yeah, definitely a very challenging one today. Mira was much better player today and she deserved to win. But definitely I'm proud of my effort. I obviously gave my all. Yeah, and I think I can be proud of myself too.
0: Swalinska, while she didn't win this title, her rankings points will jump. She'll jump nearly 100 spots up to number 21 as a result of her run. And get this, her career prize money heading into Roland Garros was $864,000. She tripled that by reaching the final and earning close to $1.6 million. On the men's side, Alexander Zverev plays Flavio Caboli in the men's final to complete one of the craziest Grand Slams in recent memory. It was Zverev who passed Jakub Menšík in four sets to win the Roland Garros semis on Friday.
2: I mean, it's not been like that long. It was last year, so it's not like a very, very long period of time. And throughout most of the time, I was either number two or number three in the world. So I do feel like I can get back to those stages, and I do feel like I we'll get back to the stages throughout the entire period. You know, I didn't play well last year. I was not playing the best tennis last year, but I felt like I was going to find it again. And yeah, of course, I'm happy to be back at the stage.
0: His opponent, Caboli, he advanced when Matteo Arnaldi withdrew before their head-to-head match in the semis due to a virus. Here's Marty Hossberger with today's Top Sound.
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6: Chris, on a night of crazy hockey, we start on the diamond. Houston's Jordan Alvarez smacks his 22nd homer of the year, a doozy in the Astros' pummeling of the A's on KBME 790 AM.
7: Morris the 1-0. And that is ripped into right field. And you can kiss it goodbye. American League leading 22nd homer, and the Astros now lead it 6-0.
3: Number 4.
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8: 2-2 pitch. Swinging a ground ball right side. Into right field. It's a base hit. Swanson held up at third. It's bobbled in right. He comes in to score, and the Cubs win. Pete Crow Armstrong, the first out of the third base dugout to celebrate with Michael Busch. He throws his helmet into right field. Final score, Cubs 3, Giants 2, and it's a rubber match tomorrow night on Sunday Night Baseball.
3: Number 3.
6: The Golden Knights' Mitch Marner with a historically quick hat trick in the Stanley Cup Final on Fox Sports 98.9.
8: Drop pass to Keyshawn Jackson. Another breakaway coming. It's Marner. Costas Bear hustling back. Marner shoots and scores! A Stanley Cup Final hat trick.
6: Carolina's Andrei Svechnikov with a most improbable goal in Vegas. 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
9: Empty net for Carolina. 6-on-4 on the power play. Aho with room. Side of the net. Goal. Second chance. Wax at it. Still wax at it. They score. They score. They score. On the power play. Carolina has come all the

0: possible. A four-goal comeback. And Carolina has tied this game at four. And it's going to be Andrei Svechnikov who gets the equalizer.
1: Number one.
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3: Out into the point, McNabb, rings wide. Theodore shoots, wide rebound, he scores! Off the backboards, off the goaltender, and onto the scoreboard! A double overtime win for the Golden Knights in game three! They take a 2-1 Stanley Cup Final Series lead!
4: A great call to round it out. A great NHL Stanley Cup final game. Indiana Governor Mike Brown will be on Best Week Ever with Peter Burns and Courtney Cronin Sunday, 8 a.m. to discuss the latest on the Bears' intention to move to Hammond, Indiana. Not the only big guest. Mornings on ESPN Radio. SEC Commissioner Greg Sankey joined Marty and McGee and talked about what is the biggest threat.
5: I think inaction is a significant threat, and what I've observed is there are a lot of voices, a lot of points of input. 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
4: Coming up next, a Stanley Cup final wild roller coaster ride. 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
8: ABC News, I'm Dave Packer. The fragile ceasefire with Iran tested again, with both sides launching new attacks.
9: The U.S. military releasing video showing fresh strikes on Iranian radar sites. U.S. officials say those strikes coming after Iran fired four one-way attack drones, posing a threat to ships near the Strait of Hormuz. Meanwhile, the administration is looking to increase economic pressure on Iran. A source tells ABC News the U.S. Treasury Department is planning to use Iranian assets to help rebuild and repair any future damage caused by Iran in the Gulf. That could include frozen Iranian assets as well as ships the U.S. has seized.
8: ABC's Michelle Franzen. A manhunt began Saturday night after a mass shooting at an Ohio festival that left at least 12 people with gunshot wounds. The victims range in age from 14 to 61, and we're told that two of the victims are in critical condition. Pope Leo is now in Spain, the six-day trip marking his first official visit to an EU country outside of Italy. This is ABC News.
10: GABP is the place to be June 12th through the 14th when the Reds take on the Arizona Diamondbacks. 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
3: The Hurricanes and Golden Knights battle in Game 3 of the Stanley Cup Final as this series shifts to Vegas.
4: William Karlsson breaking in. He shoots. Hand out. It might have been Stitchek. Now a centering pass. Score!
3: We take you around a Saturday in Major League Baseball.
5: Morris the 1-0. And that is ripped deep to right field. And you can kiss it goodbye.
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3: WNBA Commissioner's Cup action continues on the court.
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8: And you thought it was a roller coaster Stanley Cup final through two games. Well, it was historically so. Wait till you get a hold of game three. But this was the first Stanley Cup final to begin with back-to-back multi-goal comeback wins by each team. Vegas took game one. Carolina took game two, setting up a pivotal game three with the series moving to Vegas. ESPN analyst Eric Johnson laid out the blueprint for each team.
9: Yeah, so if you hear John Tortorella, the Vegas Golden Knights coach, he always says advance the puck. And when you hear that as a player, that's just get the puck going quickly to your forwards. And if you saw the Stankoven goal last game in Carolina, Vegas has full possession behind the net. They don't advance the puck. They turn it over. The puck's in the back of the net. That swings the momentum all the way back in favor for Carolina. So Vegas needs to advance the puck, move it quickly, don't hang on to it, use their team speed, their advantage. And then Carolina, more of the same. They had two power play goals last game, won them the hockey game. Their power play stunk before that. They get two power play goals last game, wins them the hockey game. They need to keep playing with that house money on the power play, Carolina does, and that could help them win game three here in Vegas tonight.
8: What a wonderful table setter to what turned out to be an absolute epic in game three. But the first period had a different feel than the free-flowing style of the first two games in Raleigh. Not only did neither team score, but there was only a couple of shots on goal between the two clubs. So start of the second, and it didn't take long to hear that goal horn. However, the joy was short-lived. Mark Stone's goal for Vegas overturned because of an offside. Now, just a few minutes later, more premature celebration.
4: Michael rushes in, lands a check on Slavin. Bouncer comes in front. Stone shoots, save! Rebound, score! Looks to be a quick review.
10: After video review, there was goaltender on the play. No goalie interference.
4: So twice in 4 minutes, the Knights have had goals taken off the scoreboard.
8: How's that for a suspense? One offside, one goaltender interference. So what looked to be two goals ended up being no goals on Fox Sports 98.9. Clearly, though, the Golden Knights started to tilt the ice in their direction to begin the second, despite not getting the breakthrough. Big mistake, though, for Carolina midway through the period by having too many men on the ice. This time, Vegas made it count.
4: Carried behind by Jack Eichel. Eichel sends it in front, score! Tomas Hertl! 10 seconds into the power play. And the Knights take a 1-0 lead. This one will count!
8: Yes, three pucks into the net in the second at that point, but that was the only one that it

0: counted. But in what proved to be a brutal 30 seconds of hockey for Carolina, here was the next sequence.
1: William Karlsson breaking in. He shoots. Hand out. It might have been stick check. Now a centering pass. Score! Off of a Carolina defenseman. It was Walker trying to play it away from his net mount, but he deflected it into his own goal. And Mitch Marner will get credit for the second Golden Knights goal in half a minute.
0: Just the beginning of the Mitch Marner show. Plenty more to come in just a second. But yeah, just to recap there, that penalty for too many men on the ice, the first Vegas goal and the second Vegas goal all came in a stretch of about 30 seconds. So for perspective, Vegas had two shots in the first period and already at that point, two goals in the second period. And the crowd energized. Constant roar, really stemming from the first of the disallowed goals. And it didn't take much longer to release the floodgates that had opened.
1: Drop pass, Nikishin Shanksen. Another breakaway coming. It's Marner. Gostisbehere hustling back. Marner shoots and scores! A Stanley Cup final hat trick for Mitch Marner. A natural hat trick in game three. 4-0 Golden Knights. The second hat trick in this postseason for Mitch Marner.
0: So Mitch Marner, that was the natural hat trick in a Stanley Cup final. Just the second one. The other was Ted Lindsay of Detroit. You got to go back to game two of the 1955 Cup final against Montreal. So yeah, three goals. You heard two of them. Three goals by Mitch Marner on Fox Sports 98.9. And for Vegas as a team, four goals in a little over 6 minutes for the Golden Knights. A flurry of epic proportions. And the party was on in a town that, you know, knows a thing or two about partying. Nothing left but to play out the string and get ready for game four, right? Up 4-0 in the third period. Well, we did mention that this has been the series of comebacks. But even with that in mind, who could have seen this sequence coming?
2: Now a chance out in front for Martinuk. He scores! Jordan Martinuk dragging the Canes into the fight, and then Cole Smith goes after Martinuk after the goal. And now can Carolina get a little bit of magic here? As this is where Daho out in front, and it trickles up the goal. Score! Taylor Hall! And here comes Carolina. They're not done yet. It's 4-2 here in Vegas. Now Carolina wins the offensive draw, and they score! Keandre Miller! And counts Jacob Slavin! Slavin hammers it home, and it's a 4-3 game! Carolina, one away from coming all the way back!
0: 99.9 The Fan getting involved. So, if you're just keeping up, that was three goals in 39 seconds for the Hurricanes. Turn the game from 4-0 to 4-3. The fastest three goals by one team in a Stanley Cup final in history. Teams that trail by four goals in a Stanley Cup final game in a third period, 0-108 all time. The Hurricanes had a golden chance to do the unthinkable against the Golden Knights, when a delay of game penalty with just over 3 minutes left gave Carolina a power play. It led to more chaos.
2: Empty net for Carolina. 6-on-4 on the power play. Aho with room. Side of the net. Stall. Second chance. Wax at it. Still wax at it. They score. They score. They score. On the power play. Carolina has come all the way back. They've done the impossible. A four-goal comeback. And Carolina has tied this game at four. And it's going to be Andrei Svechnikov who gets the equalizer.
0: Absolutely insane. History made in each of the first three games of the Cup Final, but none more unlikely than Game 3 in Vegas. So it led to back-to-back games in overtime. This one tied up at four after a four-goal comeback in the third period by the Hurricanes. Carolina came in 6-0 in overtime in the playoffs, including taking Game 2. So as if this game just had a natural feel, the recipe for maximum drama. The first OT session wasn't enough. On to the second. And it's the second straight season where a cup final game went to the second OT, with Florida's Brad Marchand scoring the game winner last year. This year, the ending perhaps even more remarkable.
1: Out into the point, McNabb rings wide. Theodore shoots, wide rebound, he scores!
0: It's one of those magical moments in Stanley Cup final history, and like you usually see in overtime playoff hockey, it's a strange bounce. It's very rarely that clean goal that everybody kind of dreams of. This was just a shot that deflected off the backboard and ricocheted back and hit the goaltender in the stick, and then ricocheted, or in the skate rather, and ricocheted into the net. Just one of those random bounces that goes Vegas's way, and that's how they survive after blowing a 4-0 lead in the third period. They get the overtime goal in the second OT and win it 5-4 to take a 2-1 lead in the Stanley Cup final. Mitch Marner was the go-to player, of course, in regulation. 3 goals, a natural hat trick, his 8th multi-point game this postseason. That is the most in Golden Knights playoff history, but it was Shea Theodore who scored the game winner, his 2nd career playoff overtime goal. He has 6 goals this postseason, 1 shy of tying his own franchise record for a single postseason. Let's get to Shea Theodore after the game with ABC's Emily Kaplan.
3: Okay, one of the most epic Stanley Cup final games we've ever seen. What are you going to remember about it?
4: I think you just let our foot off the gas. I think we have to be sharper in the third, but I like the resiliency out of our group. I like the way we started that second overtime, and I felt like we were playing more on our toes.
3: As that second overtime is going on, what's your inner dialogue?
4: Just keep it simple. They're flipping a lot of pucks. There's a lot of pucks kind of bouncing everywhere, so just trying to simplify it.
3: You guys were up 4-0 in the third period. What did you learn about the way that you let them come back in?
4: Yeah, that can't happen again.
3: What happened?
4: Yeah, just some bounces. I think defensively we have to be sharper. I can't fire that puck out of play with 3 minutes left. That's on me. And I was fortunate to get a bounce there in overtime.
3: I just saw your wife take your kid home. Do you blame them?
4: No, he must have been a tired boy for sure.
3: And these 2 off days before the next game, how is that going to hit after a game like this?
4: Good. We need some rest in our group. I'm just ready to go home.
3: Okay, well, I'll let you go home. Congratulations, Shea.
4: Thank you.
0: St. Theodore, game-winning goal, 2nd overtime. Vegas wins 5-4. 5th time in the last 45 years, the first 3 games of a Stanley Cup final have been decided by 1 goal. Vegas leads the series 2-1. Game 4 Tuesday in Las Vegas, 8 Eastern on ABC. Sports Center all night, Chris Lewis here on ESPN Radio. The MLB game of the day was on ESPN Radio between the Giants and Cubs. San Francisco, they took Friday's game by a lopsided margin of 18-3. It's 7 home runs in the game, their most homers in a game at Wrigley Field in franchise history. Well, Saturday's game was much closer. In fact, as close as it can get.
1: 2-2 pitch. Swing and a ground ball right side. Into right field, it's a base hit. Swanson held up at third. It's bobbled in right. He comes in to score. And the Cubs win. The first out of the third base dugout to celebrate with Michael Busch. He throws his batting helmet into right field. Final score, Cubs 3-2. And it's a rubber match tomorrow night on Sunday Night Baseball.
0: 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Busch the hero, and he chatted with Marquee Sports Network after.
3: At what point did you realize that ball got through and Dansby was going to score?
5: When it kicked off, I knew. Wanted to try to get him over. I thought I did that job and then got it through. Checked over, and I think he was being held up, and then I saw the ball get kicked away. So, great move by Dansby.
3: But back to Pete Crow Armstrong. What's it like to watch him when he's in the mode he is right now?
5: Yeah, it's incredible. Obviously, he gets all this stuff for being one of the best defenders in the league, but I think people, none of us forget, but he had 31 home runs and was a big part of a success last year. And what an amazing game. That's hard to do, to put together 5-6 quality at bats, 2 home runs. That was an incredible game by him, for sure.
0: Tune in to baseball action tonight. 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
6: Ohtani drills one toward left field. This one is out of here. An opposite field missile from Ohtani. The Dodgers' second two-run home run of the first inning. 9-1.
0: Way to do it to your former team on AM 570 LA Sports. Dodgers hang on. They beat the Angels 9-2. Coming up next, a former Spurs champ has the answer for the current day version of the Spurs. 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
15: 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U.S. Attorney Matt Harvey said that bus sends a clear message to others.
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1: 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The Spurs find themselves in a

0: brutal position. Just the third team in finals history to drop the first two games of the series at home. And neither the 1993 Suns or the 95 Magic mounted the comeback. So it's up to San Antonio to do the unprecedented. And a former Spur with title experience, Antonio Daniels, he joined Hammer and Emmett on ESPN Radio and gave his diagnosis on what's been holding them back.
1: I'm done with the Lou Cornette minutes. I'm done with the Lou Cornette minutes. And this has nothing to do with this series. It's not just about this series. If you look at Lou Cornette's minutes, or I'll call them like we did with the Denver Nuggets, non-Wembanyama minutes,
2: yeah.
1: Oh my gosh, it's been a killer. It has been a killer. So I do believe that Victor Wembanyama's fatigued. I do. And people can say, he's 22 years old. You get tired at 22 as well.
0: Well, Cornette was a -7 in a 1-point loss in game 2, to Daniels' point. However, many teams, whenever their superstar comes out of the game, it's a struggle to keep the team afloat. Victor Wembanyama, he played 40 minutes in game 2. Cornette, he played the remaining 8. Wemby, though, has only averaged 29 minutes per game in the regular season. So it's unlikely elevating his minutes beyond 40 is a viable option. So what about other adjustments?
1: What are the adjustments that I would make if I was Mitch Johnson? And Mitch Johnson knows far more than I do about his team. But the Lou Cornette minutes, when you look at them from series to series, have all been in the negative. And I'm not talking about, just in a negative, -2, -3. I'm talking about -40, -50. And you can't continue to have that. So I'm looking at something along the lines of putting Keldon Johnson at the 5. And Harrison Barnes at the 4. And also trying to match their 5-out with my own 5-out.
0: So creativity with the lineup choices. But no matter what adjustments teams have made against the Knicks have had an answer. A recognition of what their opponents are trying to do and their ability to have an immediate counter has been extremely impressive for 13 straight games. It's a stark difference from what we've seen in the previous couple of seasons in the playoffs. And the difference stems from the head coach.
1: Think of who they were, not just with Tom Thibodeau, but also throughout the course of the regular season. They were iso-centric, Jalen Brunson-centric offense, where it was all about Jalen Brunson going one-on-one and scoring, Karl-Anthony Towns just standing in the corner. And what people forget about Mike Brown is he was an assistant coach for championships under Steve Kerr in Golden State. You know what they have in Golden State? They have Draymond Green. They use Draymond Green as a hub. You know what they have in Golden State? They have Steph Curry, who has great gravity off the ball. So what he's done in a different sense is he has used Karl-Anthony Towns like Draymond Green, and he has used Jalen Brunson like Steph Curry.
0: More creativity. That's the name of the game when you get to this level in the final stage. The NBA Finals are on ESPN Radio. Catch Game 3. Knicks host the Spurs. 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Chris Lewis here on ESPN Radio. Let's go to Major League Baseball, where the Mariners blanked the Tigers.
3: Top of the third, 1-0 Mariners looking for more. The pitch. Swung on, line drive, right field line. It's down. It's going towards the wall. Julio races around third. He scores. Ball picked up by Perez. Naylor's being waved. Here comes the cutoff throw home on a hop. Naylor slides. He is safe. Fingertips on home plate. Naylor is safe. The Mariners have 2 runs. Randy Arozarena, a 2-run double, and the Mariners lead 3-0 over the Tigers.
0: That on Seattle Sports, 7:10 a.m., and Seattle wins 4-0 in a game in which they shut out their opponent for the third time this season. Tigers had just 2 hits, which match a season low. Let's get to a couple of teams that doubled up their opponents, and we start with the Atlanta Braves dominating the Pirates.
4: 1-0 to Dominic, and he sends it deep down the left field line, slicing to the corner at the foul pole. Home run! It's out of here! Dominic cranks up the power here in the bottom of the 5th inning as he just sneaks it inside the foul pole.
0: 680 the fan, Braves 6, Pirates 3. The Braves have won a series for the 18th time this season. That is the most in Major League Baseball. If you like 6-3 scores, let's try one in Philadelphia, but they fall to the White Sox.
5: The payoff on the ground, fair,
2: into the corner and right. Peters drives in Montgomery. Tristan on his way to second. He's going to stop there with a double. It's 4-0. What an at-bat by Peters.
0: ESPN 1000, those four runs all in the first inning as the White Sox double the Phillies 6-3. Let's go to close games. One run tallies, and that's the Cardinals edging past the Reds.
5: Next pitch to Nupar is hit hard in the right center field. That ball is smoked. It's back, and it's gone! Big fly, Lars Nupar gives the Cardinals a lead in the bottom of the eighth inning. And this crowd is going crazy.
0: Cardinals Radio Network, quite the comeback. 6-5 winners. The Reds have lost three straight. We move to another one-run game where the Royals squeak past the Twins.
6: Here's the pitch. Laced towards shortstop, just over Arcia's glove into left of base hit. Rojas rounds third. Here's the throw home. Not in time. Rojas slides in feet first safely. Bobby Witt Jr. gives the Royals the lead. Royals 3-2 in the top of the ninth inning.
0: The excitement with the go-ahead hit in the ninth inning on 96.5 The Fan. Royals 3-2. And keeping the theme, one-run contest, two Florida teams head-to-head. Marlins one better than the Rays.
7: And we're scoreless. Javier Sanoja smokes a ball. High in the air, out to left. Palacios is back at the wall, and it's gone! Fish on the board first in the bottom of the fifth. It's 1-0 Marlins.
0: 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And that was just the beginning of the scoring, but it finished with the Marlins beating the Rays 4-3. And the Rays are just 1-4 in their last five games, 3-9 since May 24th. If you remember back at that point, Tampa, they were 34-15. Coming up next, the wildness and a Stanley Cup final. 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
1: Troy makes school history by securing berth in the College World Series. Liberty and Stewie complete the comeback on Clark and the Fever. Absolute insanity in Game 3 of the Stanley Cup Final.
2: Out into the point, McNabb, rings wide, Fedor shoots, wide rebound, he scores! Off the backboards, off the goaltender, and onto the scoreboard! A double overtime win for the Golden Knights in Game 3! They take a 2-1 Stanley Cup Final Series lead!
1: Fox Sports 98.9. So it would be just one thing if this was a double overtime winner and a Stanley Cup final, but this game had so much more. Second period, they had two disallowed goals by Vegas and then four goals in a stretch of just over 6 minutes, a 4-0 lead into the third period, and then a 3-goals-in-39-second span by Carolina to get right back in it. A game-tying goal on a power play. They pulled their goalie 6-on-4. That one tied it up at 4. Then you get it to overtime. Then you get it to the second overtime. Just a roller coaster game, but the Golden Knights win it 5-4, and they lead the series 2-1. Oh, yeah. Did I mention that Mitch Marner had a natural hat trick in the second period? The fastest 3 goals by one player in a Stanley Cup final? Just craziness wherever you look. And Mitch Marner joined SVP Scott Van Pelt after the game.
3: Congratulations on what was an incredible game. I don't know if you heard Ocean and I talking at all about it, but I mean, you're up 4-0. You got a penalty shot. Looks like you guys are going to cruise into the night, man. What was required of your group to get to the other side on the right side for you?
4: Yeah, well, I mean, obviously, you know, stuff happens through a playoffs. It's obviously not how we envisioned that or how we wanted that to go, but stuff happens, man. It's a roller coaster ride. There's ups and downs. You know, I thought we did a really good job just coming in after that third and just deep breath, relaxing and saying, hey, boys, we're fine here, man. You know, we just, I don't even know if we took the foot off the gas. We just, they hadn't made a couple good plays that went in, but just happy that we stayed resilient. We kept fighting through, and we got the job done.
5: Mitchie, it's Osh. Hell of a game, man. I want to go back to the penalty shot. What did you see coming in there? Obviously, that's one of my favorite situations to be in. Looked like Buster played pretty well.
4: Honestly, I wasn't really paying attention when I got on the ice there, and I didn't realize they had a goalie change. And then, I maybe got to do a better job of knowing Bussy's an offhanded goalie. But I just tried to go in, and, I was pretty gassed just after that PK shift and that whole kind of rush chance. And just tried to make a quick move to the backhand. Would have liked to get that up a little more. I thought I just missed it by a hair. But, that's kind of the one where you don't think anything of it, and then obviously happens, and the game's 4-4 next thing you know. So I would like that one back, obviously, but just tried to make my move. Like I said, I thought I just missed it by a hair, but we'll get you out there next time to teach me a little better, maybe.
5: Let's go. I'm in.
4: Yeah, perfect.
3: Hey, Mitch, wait, we need him here in D.C. to help guide me through these nights. And we're watching this, and we can't believe what we're seeing. And you know the group you're up against. They're not going to quit, and they fight like hell, and all credit to them. What are the conversations that go on in the room when exhaustion sets in, you guys have given everything you've got, and you know that the next goal might go a long way in deciding who ultimately has their name on the cup at the end of this thing?
4: Like I said, we just wanted to keep playing the same game that we were. I thought we had a really good game. Like I said, those 4 goals happened quickly in a way. Those 3 happened quickly, and then obviously the 4th one late. And I thought we just did a really good job of resetting, like I said, going into overtime. I liked how we were playing very physical up ice. We were doing a lot of good things, picking off pucks, getting around the net. So I thought we just wanted to keep continuing that. I thought we did a good job continuing the first overtime and going into the second as well. And, it was great to get rewarded for it.
3: Shea told Emily Kaplan, I just want to go home. I'm sure you share that sentiment. What kind of gas tank level are we talking about right now, at this moment?
4: I don't know. I feel pretty good, to be honest. I don't know.
3: Right on.
4: You train for these things. You want to, you want to make sure your body is well trained to go late into games and you know, overtimes, and sometimes that happens in these games. So, you know, just try to keep hydrating yourself, try to keep doing things to keep yourself hydrated, breathing well, not cramping, and, you know, I'll give a lot of credit to our team in there. They got a lot of stuff out there, making sure we're staying well hydrated, doing the right things, and, you know, just easy to make us just go out there and play hockey.
3: Hydration is very key in Vegas, as many of us know. When Torts sends you on your way at the end of the night, what's the overriding sentiment after you guys do have a lead? It gets away from you, but in the end, you guys win. What's the message to the group?
4: Like I said, not overly happy in the moment of what happened in that third, but at the same time, you know, we got the win. That's what matters the most. Enjoy it for the night. I don't know what we have tomorrow. I'm assuming a day off after that. But, you know, just take care of yourself and be ready to go for a
3: right
4: big game
3: on.
4: Four.
1: Mitch Marner and his hat trick after the game with Scott Van Pelt and TJ Oshie, the analyst, as the Golden Knights in two OTs beat the Hurricanes 5-4, take a 2-1 lead in the series. Wild game. We need to get some reaction from our analysts. First, TJ Oshie on just the overall takeaway from watching a game like that.
5: I've never seen anything like that. Not in hockey, no. To be up 4-0 and then not very long after be tied 4-4. I can't imagine the emotions that are going through in the locker room for Vegas there.
1: A crazy roller coaster ride is the best way to phrase it. And Eric Johnson, ESPN's NHL analyst, says really give the credit to the team that won.
6: Carolina had the Vegas flu, and then they gave Vegas the Vegas flu. I mean, they basically threw up on themselves before squandering that lead. I've never seen anything like it, but give them a ton of credit. They stuck with it, and remember, they had two goals go off Carolina Hurricane players. One off Sean Walker's stick, one off Bussey's foot, and they had two taken off the board. One with a coach's challenge for goal interference, another for offside. So they put up seven and had two off the board. So give Vegas credit for sticking with it. You have to have a short memory in the Stanley Cup playoffs. Exactly what they did. They find a way to win, and they get a 2-1 series lead.
1: So three games in the Cup Final, three bangers, three classics, three excellent games, not to mention some two good NBA Finals games at this point. We are rolling with championship sporting events here in June. Game four of the series is Tuesday in Las Vegas, 8 Eastern on ABC. Team that has won the finals somewhat recently, the New York Liberty. They were hosting the Indiana Fever, and Caitlin Clark playing a game in New York, which is right now the mecca of basketball, whether you're talking men's or women's. Well, the Liberty completed the comeback on the Fever.
7: Two teams known for high-powered offenses here in a defensive struggle. Astier going at Caitlin with five fouls. Euros around her, the native of France. Makes it 72-68, biggest deficit tonight for the Fever on the road.
8: Yep.
1: John Nolan of Fever Radio on the call with the Liberty completing the comeback. They were down as many as 12 points. They win 83-75. Largest comeback win this season and their 43rd double-digit comeback win since 2014. Now, Brianna Stewart in the game had 30 points. She was 18 of 21 from the free throw line. So that was a big factor in the game. Despite not shooting well from three as a team, the Liberty was just 2 for 18 from distance. Go to the games that were on ABC, and good matchups on paper. Aces, Valkyries meeting again. These teams have played a couple of good close contests already this season. This time, the Aces were the ones that pulled through.
9: Young, looking for Wilson again, decides to pop.
1: That on ABC, Aces 84, Valkyrie 79, the final. It was the first home win of the year for the Aces. That's hard to believe. Asia Wilson, 28 points, 14 rebounds. But it was Jackie Young who had 22 in the second half, including that big bucket in an interview with Holly Rowe.
8: Jackie, the first home win of the season, and you were clutch in the fourth quarter. How did you find your best game after twisting your ankle and fighting through some adversity today?
10: Yeah, I think just trying to stay locked in on defensive end and then just being aggressive on offense. You know, definitely like a quiet first half, but I think just staying ready. I know my teams are going to get me the ball, and, you know, we play the right way. So just staying patient throughout the game and just making the right reads.
8: You had a really crucial three down the stretch to put your team up. That ended up being a real game winner. Tell me what you saw on that play, and how were you able to get that done?
10: I mean, I came off. I knew they were switching, and then just being patient, you know, and just getting to my spot. I mean, I hit a few earlier in the game, and so it was just on me to make the right read, and I had a little bit of space, so I just hit the shot.
8: All right. Well, thank you so much. What's it like walking off the court for the first time as a winner here at home?
10: Yeah, it feels good. You know, it's always important to protect home court.
8: Thanks, Jackie. Yeah.
1: Jackie Young after the win for the Aces, 84-79 over the Valkyries. Game one of the ABC doubleheader was in Minnesota, Lynx hosting the Storm. And after having a slow start to the game, Minnesota, who's been playing great this season, really took it to the Storm in the second half.
11: 17 points, 5 rebounds, 5 assists. Here's McBride. She got it on a 3. Ends the little 6-0 run from Seattle.
1: McBride, the sharpshooter, as the Lynx win 88-66, their seventh straight win. Olivia Miles, the rookie, continues to be a star, 19 points, 6 boards, 6 assists. Natasha Howard, former Fever, and also a former member of the Storm, won a championship there. 27 points, 5 rebounds. She was 12 of 16 in the game, and she talked to Angel Gray after the win.
12: Well, first of all, 7 straight wins. I do have to address what happened at halftime, because Courtney Williams said there was going to be a message for you guys, the number one team. What was the message? How was that translated in the second half?
13: Our defense. We came out sluggish in the first half. We picked it up. We already know how the game was going to come. We just picked it up in the second half because we want to hear Coach Mouth.
12: You have or are averaging 66% from the field from her assists. That's the highest in the league. When it comes to the rookie and the vet, what is that connection like? What are you seeing from your rookie?
13: I'm seeing everything. She like she sees the game very clear, and she plays like she's a vet herself. That's the thing, and like I love it. I love what she brings to the table to help everybody out on the floor.
12: Thank you, Olivia. I wanted to ask you, are you having fun with it? Yes, no?
14: Oh my God, so much fun.
1: No doubt. Why wouldn't you be having fun when you're winning like that? Howard on ABC after the win, 88-66. Other score in the WNBA, Dream toppled the Mystics, 109-77. SportsCenter All Night, Chris Lewis here on ESPN Radio. New York Knicks, they're 2 wins away from achieving the longest gap between championships in NBA history. 53-year gap would eclipse the 50-year gap of the Bucks. They tallied by winning it in 2021. New York, third team in NBA history to win games 1 and 2 of the finals on the road. 95 Rockets, 93 Bulls also did it en route to winning it all. Chris Garland of ESPN New York 880 joined Hammer and Emmett on what it's like around Knicks fans.
15: I don't know that I would say that they're on the edge of their seat nervous, like that somebody's about to pull the chair out from under them. Mm-hmm. I don't think that's the feeling right now through the postseason. It has been an outward confidence in what's going on. Now, nobody wants to get ahead of themselves, and they all understand what's going on, but nobody's sitting here like, don't blow it, don't blow it, don't blow it. Mm-hmm. Like, nobody's feeling like that right now. I don't think they are. I think there's more of an anticipation of what this is and an excitement and almost not really understanding how to feel having not been this close in a long, long time.
1: Yeah, it's hard to process if you're a Knicks fan. You're just not used to this. The finals have been dramatic in the NBA. Few things in sports, though, match the drama of June college baseball. Super regional stage. And a handful of teams have scanned their ticket to the College World Series in Omaha. We start with the Auburn Super Regional, where Ole Miss won an SEC Super Regional against Auburn.
16: And a breaking ball hammer deep right field. It is gone!
1: On ESPN. So Ole Miss advances by winning game 2 over Auburn 5-3. And if you're looking for a Cinderella story in Omaha, why not Troy? And Troy gets past Little Rock to go to Omaha.
16: Ground ball could do it. To second for 1. To first. Double play.
17: Look out, Omaha. Here comes Troy. And for the first time, the Trojans of Troy are going to Omaha and the Men's College World Series.
1: And the other team that secured their spot to Omaha, West Virginia. They beat Cal Poly 17-1. Coming up next, the most upset-filled French Open has reached the final day. This is SportsCenter All Night on ESPN Radio.

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1: A 19-year-old is taking the title at Roland Garros. Russian Mira Andreeva ended the magic carpet run of Polish qualifier Maja Swalinska with a straight sets victory in the French Open final. Andreeva became the youngest player to win a women's singles title since Monica Seles did it. She was 18 when she landed the third straight of her French Open runs in 1992. Here's Andreeva after.

0: this trophy and, you know, realizing that this is actually true and I can call myself a Grand Slam champion, I guess.
1: And Zvereva defeated Swalinska, who was attempting to become the first qualifier to capture the Roland Garros title. Still, a memorable run.
0: Definitely unforgettable 3 weeks for me. Yeah, such a great time. I'll never forget these 3 weeks for sure. Yeah, definitely a very challenging one today. Mira was much better player today and she deserved to win. But definitely I'm proud of my effort. I obviously gave my all. Yeah, and I think I can be proud of myself too.
1: Swalinska, while she didn't win this title, her rankings points will jump. She'll jump nearly 100 spots up to number 21 as a result of her run. And get this, her career prize money heading into Roland Garros was $864,000. She tripled that by reaching the final and earning close to $1.6 million. On the men's side, Alexander Zverev plays Flavio Caboli in the men's final to complete one of the craziest Grand Slams in recent memory. It was Zverev who passed Jakub Menšík in four sets to win the Roland Garros semis on Friday.
2: I mean, it's not been like that long. It was last year, so it's not like a very, very long period of time. And throughout most of the time, I was either number two or number three in the world. So I do feel like I can get back to those stages, and I do feel like I will get back to the stages throughout the entire period. You know, I didn't play well last year. I was not playing the best tennis last year, but I felt like I was going to find it again. And yeah, of course, I'm happy to be back at the stage.
1: His opponent, Caboli, he advanced when Matteo Arnaldi withdrew before their head-to-head match in the semis due to a virus. Here's Marty Hossberger with today's Top Sound.
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5: Chris, on a night of crazy hockey, we start on the diamond. Houston's Jordan Alvarez smacks his 22nd homer of the year, a doozy in the Astros' pummeling of the A's on KBME 790 AM.
6: Morris the 1-0. And that is ripped deep to right field. And you can kiss it goodbye. American League leading 22nd homer, and the Astros now lead it 6-0.
3: Number 4.
5: The Cubs' Michael Busch walks it off on the Giants on ESPN Radio.
7: 2-2 pitch. Swinging a ground ball right side. Into right field. It's a base hit. Swanson held up at third. It's bobbled in right. He comes in to score, and the Cubs win. Pete Crow Armstrong, the first out of the third base dugout to celebrate with Michael Busch. He throws his helmet into right field. Final score, Cubs 3, Giants 2, and it's a rubber match tomorrow night on Sunday Night Baseball.
3: Number 3.
5: The Golden Knights' Mitch Marner with a historically quick hat trick in the Stanley Cup Final on Fox Sports 98.9.
7: Drop pass to Keyshawn Jackson. Another breakaway coming. It's Marner. Costas Bear hustling back. Marner shoots and scores! A Stanley Cup Final hat trick.
5: Carolina's Andrei Svechnikov with a most improbable goal in Vegas. 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
8: Empty net for Carolina. 6-on-4 on the power play. Aho with room. Side of the net. Goal. Second chance. Wax at it. Still wax at it. They score. They score. They score. On the power play. Carolina has come all the way back. They've done the impossible. A four-goal comeback. And Carolina has tied this game at 4. And it's going to be Andrei Svechnikov who gets the equalizer.
3: Number 1.
5: 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The final call courtesy of Fox Sports 98.9.
7: Out into the point, McNabb, rink wide. Theodore shoots, wide rebound, he scores!

0: A great call to round it out. A great NHL Stanley Cup final game. Indiana Governor Mike Brown will be on Best Week Ever with Peter Burns and Courtney Cronin Sunday, 8 a.m. to discuss the latest on the Bears' intention to move to Hammond, Indiana. Not the only big guest. Mornings on ESPN Radio. SEC Commissioner Greg Sankey joined Marty and McGee and talked about what is the biggest threat.
1: I think inaction is a significant threat. And what I've observed is there are a lot of voices, a lot of points of input. There's so much now being built into a 111-page Senate bill that has to be done properly, that it does create the risk of inaction because there's so much that's presented.
0: And that wraps it up for this edition of SportsCenter All Night. Thanks to our crew back in Bristol and our ESPN research team. I'm Chris Lewis. Coming up next, it is the best of ESPN Radio. This has been SportsCenter All Night on ESPN Radio.
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5: ABC News, I'm Dave Packer. A mass shooting at a festival in Toledo, Ohio Saturday, leaving at least 12 people wounded, two critically. Toledo's fire chief, Allison Armstrong.
6: Fire and EMS crews responded immediately. They went into the scene once it was secured by Toledo police, began treating, triaging, and then working on plans to transport those patients.
5: The victims range in age from 14 to 61. Police Saturday began a manhunt for the suspects. Iran condemning new U.S. attacks as a, quote, clear violation of the ceasefire. The U.S. military said it destroyed Iranian radar sites after Iran fired four one-way attack drones, which posed a threat to ships near the Strait of Hormuz. Iran retaliating, firing a volley of missiles at U.S. allies Kuwait and Bahrain. Meanwhile, the Lebanese army says an Israeli airstrike killed two officers and a soldier. ABC News has reviewed internal planning that shows the army is preparing to carry out the executions of the military's four death row inmates if ordered to do so by the president. This is ABC News.
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8: Dismantling of two multi-state drug trafficking organizations. U.S. Attorney Matt Harvey said that bus sends a clear message to others.
9: Drug traffickers who bring cocaine, crack cocaine, and other dangerous narcotics into the Northern District of West Virginia will be identified, investigated, and prosecuted.
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5: From ABC News, I'm Dave Packer. The fragile ceasefire with Iran tested again, with both sides launching new attacks.
10: The U.S. military releasing video showing fresh strikes on Iranian radar sites. U.S. officials say those strikes coming after Iran fired four one-way attack drones, posing a threat to ships near the Strait of Hormuz. Meanwhile, the administration is looking to increase economic pressure on Iran. A source tells ABC News the U.S. Treasury Department is planning to use Iranian assets to help rebuild and repair any future damage caused by Iran in the Gulf. That could include frozen Iranian assets as well as ships the U.S. has seized.
5: ABC's Michelle Franzen. There are reports of a series of violent incidents in the West Bank and Gaza Saturday involving IDF soldiers. ABC's Tom Sophie Borridge is in Jerusalem.
11: A woman and a child among seven people killed in an Israeli strike on an encampment in Gaza, according to local health officials. The IDF saying they killed a senior Hamas commander. And in the West Bank, the IDF responding to this shocking video posted on X showing an Israeli soldier repeatedly beating a man on the ground during a fresh wave of settler violence against Palestinians. The IDF says it's investigating that and a separate incident when shots fired by Israeli soldiers towards an approaching vehicle killed a seven-month-old baby.
5: A mass shooting at an Ohio festival Saturday has left at least 12 people with gunshot wounds, the victims between the ages of 14 and 61. Toledo's Deputy Police Chief Joe Heffernan says an investigation is very active.
12: So there is a lot of evidence. It's just a matter of going through a lot of that evidence.
5: We're told that two victims are in critical condition. The search for a missing American student in Japan has ended in tragedy. The body of 20-year-old James Higginbotham was found by volunteers searching in the mountains near Kyoto. Higginbotham was missing May 29th when he was on a trip with his family. Authorities have not released a cause of death. Pope Leo in Spain, six-day trip, marking his first official visit to an EU country outside of Italy. You're listening to ABC News.
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5: Hundreds of protesters gathered Saturday in Zvernik, Albania, to rally against a proposed luxury development linked to Ivanka Trump and her husband Jared Kushner. Activists like Vesiana Giri are worried that the landscape and wildlife will be negatively impacted by the development.
15: We have a landscape protected area that will not be anymore the same landscape. That's also the main reason why a landscape protected area is to protect the landscape, which is unique. It's a beautiful, natural landscape.
5: Defense Secretary Pete Hegseth's message to European leaders during a ceremony marking the 82nd anniversary of D-Day. Hegseth comparing the 1944 Normandy landings to immigration in Europe.
16: Sadly, today, different European beaches are stormed by different dangerous ideologies. Beaches in Spain, in Italy, in Greece, and Bulgaria. Boats and men arrive. When will European capitals do something about that?
5: And an emotional moment of silence with the now dwindling number of survivors held for the thousands of Allied troops killed during the invasion. The American doctor who tested positive for Ebola after treating patients in the Democratic Republic of Congo is now out of the hospital. After nearly 3 weeks, Dr. Peter Stafford was discharged Saturday, according to health officials in Berlin. His wife, four kids also in quarantine, were also discharged. Dave Packer, ABC News.
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21: I'm Greg Bell, and we begin in Wistful Vista. And later we'll visit with The Couple Next Door. Fibber McGee and Molly, starring Jim and Marion Jordan, launched on radio in 1935. That was the beginning of a more than two-decade radio run. During that time, this series frequently finished at the top of the ratings. The episode I'm about to share with you is from early in the run, just a couple years after first arriving on radio. So while announcer Harlow Wilcox is already in place, the format a little different. According to some records, though, this does mark the first appearance of Harold Perry, not yet playing Gildersleeve, but rather as a car salesman at the auto show. Let's give it a listen as we head back to October 11, 1937.

0: About this time of year, out come the window screens. But it's a mistake. The new car bug is livelier and hungrier than ever, and we're afraid Molly has been badly bitten. Fibber, however, who is financially conservative, to put it mildly, thinks the old jalopy is good for a few more years of service. And here, tinkering around the family bus in the backyard at 79 Wistful Vista, we find Fibber McGee and Molly.
1: McGee, will you put that hammer down? There's enough dents in that car already.
2: I ain't knocking dents in it. I'm knocking dents out of it.
1: Well, why waste your time and effort? Let them fix it up when we trade it in.
2: You can't do that, Molly. Another couple of years and it'll be so loose that every time we cross the car tracks, it'll sound like somebody hit the jackpot.
1: It won't be a couple of years.
2: No, I don't know, Molly. I don't think it'll last much longer than that. You see,
1: McGee,
2: I...
1: Huh? Put that hammer down.
2: Oh.
1: Drop it.
2: There. See what you made me do? Bust the headlight lens.
1: Well, what do you have the headlights off for?
2: Well, I took them off to adjust them, and I wasn't sure which was the right one or which was the left one. I didn't want to put the right one on the left, or I'd find myself driving on the wrong side of the road at night, causing a head-on collision, which smashed the headlight, thus destroying the evidence that my headlights was on the wrong side.
1: Hey, quiet.
2: Okay.
1: I've come to the conclusion, dearie, that we must have a new car.
2: Whoa.
1: That antiquated egg beater's hardly befitting the dignity of a leading citizen of Wistful Vista.
2: Oh, you want me to go high hat, huh? No, sir. I'm Democratic, and I'll drive a Democratic-looking car.
1: Well, I don't care if it's Democratic or Republican, but I know we can never get a third party to ride in it.
2: Just the same, I'm going to hang on to this bus for a while. Why, shucks, it's just getting broken in good. Runs like a churn, or charm.
1: Talk about that car being Democratic. Those fenders bow to everybody they pass.
2: Are them fenders loose again? I thought I tied them on pretty tight that last time.
1: Look at that upholstery.
2: Well?
1: And that engine.
2: What's the matter with the engine?
1: Why, those cylinders pump more oil than the Rockefellers.
2: Say, do you know that one of the boys at the City Hall was looking this car over yesterday? And he says to me that he wished they had a dozen of them just like it for squad cars.
1: Hmm.
2: Yeah.
1: Looks like another shakeup in the police department.
2: I think if you heard the way it's running now, Molly, you'd change your mind about a new car. All it needs is a couple of new plugs, a hose connection, new ring gears, and the rubber fixed up a little, and with another Johnson's waxing and a few tacks in the upholstery, it'll be practically new.
1: Yes, it would.
2: Betcha.
1: But this time, why don't you get a new car all at once instead of piece by piece?
2: Oh. Now, that ain't fair, Molly. Here, let me show you how sweet she pops them off since I adjusted it. Hand me that crank.
1: Here. Well, crank it up, McGee.
2: Oh, I am.
1: That's wonderful. I can't hardly hear it run.
2: It ain't running.
1: Oh. Well, what's the matter with it?
2: Some of the new parts is a little stiff yet, I guess.
1: Well, if they're stiff, it's probably rigor mortis setting in.
2: Oh, Molly, gee whiz.
1: Come away from there, McGee.
2: Now, wait a minute, Molly. I just want to
1: come away from there.
2: Okay. What you want?
1: Wash your hands. We're going downtown to the auto show.
2: Oh, there's no need for that. I can get a mechanic to come out here and fix
1: it. We don't want a mechanic. We want a car.
2: Oh, well, maybe that would be better. Then we can get a push around the block.
1: I mean a new car.
2: Oh, I wouldn't ask anybody with a new car to give us a push. It might scratch up their
1: McGee,
2: bumper.
1: Look me in the eye. Now then, what am I talking about?
2: Why, buying us a new car at the auto show.
1: Well, what are we waiting for?
2: Okay, let's go.

0: there's quite a crowd at the auto show this year, isn't there, McGee?
1: Excuse me, sir, have you tickets?
0: Tickets?
1: Or maybe you have a pass?
2: Nope, I ain't got a ticket and I don't need a pass. I'm a car owner, sis. Come on, Molly.
1: I'm sorry, sir, you must have tickets.
2: What do you mean we gotta have tickets?
1: Yes, sir, unless you're a dealer.
2: Unless I'm a dealer? Well, can you tie that, Molly? The guy that sells them gets in for nothing and the guy that buys them pays. That ain't right.
0: Go ahead, dearie, buy a couple of tickets.
2: Well, as the guy says when he climbed on the harvesting machine, it goes against the grain, but I'll do it. Two tickets, sis.

0: Heavenly days. Look at the beautiful cars, McGee.
1: I know, but I don't want any of them. It breaks me all up to think of parting with our old car.
0: Well, it breaks me all up to ride in it.
2: Hello there, friends. Take a look at the new 1940 Smooth 06. A beauty, isn't it?
1: 1940? You mean 1938.
2: Oh, no, we're 3 years ahead of the trade.
1: How many miles?
2: Let me tell you, friends, that turning a key in the ignition of a Smooth 06 is like rubbing Aladdin's wonderful ring.
0: He didn't have a ring. He had a lamp.
2: Exactly, madam. A lamp. And the Smooth 06 has 9 lamps. Headlamps, tail lamps, fog lamps, parking lamps, and a spotlight. It also has a dash light, key light, dome light.
1: Star light, star bright.
2: First star I've seen tonight.
1: Put it back in low and start over again.
2: Why, friends, the Smooth 06 is not merely a fine motor car. It's a magic carpet, wafting you to far places, bringing you back safely.
1: Yeah, well,
2: and
1: how many miles to the gallon?
2: Now, let me show you some of the new features to Smooth 06.
0: What's new about this car? Looks just like last year's models to me.
2: Madam, externally it's much the same. But in construction, haven't you heard of our new double-jointed camshaft with the super-stress overhead widgets?
1: Widgets?
2: Why, this year they're entirely sealed in oil.
1: Sealed in oil? That ain't new. Look at sardines.
2: And have you noticed that our gear shift lever is no longer on the floor?
0: Where is it?
2: Why, we put it on the, let's see now, where do we put that gear shift lever? Oh, well, it's around here someplace. You know, of course, that the Smooth 06 is responsible for introducing the synchro-silent extra-magnetized defroster that revolutionized the automobile industry last year.
1: Wow. Revolutionized last year. Well, where is it on this car, Bud?
2: Why, we discontinued it this year.
0: Now, that's wonderful. You revolutionized the industry with it 1 year and throw it away the next.
1: You showing a peroxide model this year, Bud?
2: Peroxide model?
1: You know, convertible top. Why, shucks.
3: Hi, ma'am. Hi, Jerome.
0: Heavenly day, silly what?
1: Hi, Sil. You thinking of buying a new car?
3: Yeah, just thinking about it, sir. But there ain't any down payment on thinking.
0: No, but there's a little tax on the brain.
3: I kind of figured maybe I could overhear somebody say he wanted a chauffeur.
1: What you want a chauffeuring job for, Sil?
3: Well, it ain't for me, sir. It's for my gal, Rosebud.
1: For Rosebud?
0: She wants a job as chauffeur?
3: Yes, ma'am. She wants it for me. She says she'd like to see a man wear a uniform. She says she'd like to see me all dressed up with a pair of spittoons on my leg.
1: You mean puttees, Sil?
3: Yes, ain't it the same thing?
1: Oh, no, far different. You can expect to rate a little higher with puttees. You get it, Molly? I says you can...
0: It ain't funny, McGee.
1: Well, it revolutionized the joke industry in 1898. So you'd like to get a job as a chauffeur, eh, Sil?
3: Yes, then when I get me into a big car with the top down, I drive me past Rosebud's house looking real naughty.
0: Haughty.
3: Yes, ma'am, what I said.
1: You said naughty, Sil. You meant haughty.
3: Yes.
1: Sure.
0: And what kind of a car do you like best in the auto show this year, Silly?
3: Well, ma'am, I kind of go for that big old Pack-a-Lack. When you drive a little bitty car, them traffic cops say, boy, move on there. But when you drive one of them big jobs, the little traffic cops say, if your boss don't come out inside of a half hour, son, I'm going to have to pretend I don't see you.
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2: 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U.S. Attorney Matt Harvey said that bus sends a clear message to others.
3: Drug traffickers who bring cocaine, crack cocaine, and other dangerous narcotics into the Northern District of West Virginia will be identified, investigated, and prosecuted.
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7: 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I'm telling you, every time I start to think, man, I am so good, God just comes down, slaps me, and puts me right back in my place.
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10: Our car is that personality. You know, I got a feeling, Molly, that when you drive a certain car a certain length of time, it kind of takes on the owner's personality. Don't you agree with me?
11: I certainly do. That's ours is getting noisier every day.
10: No, I didn't mean that.
12: How do you do? Looking for something in particular?
10: Oh, no, just prowling around, getting a general impression, bud. Why, Jeff?
12: Well, I was going to say that if the lady drives, I think you'd be interested in our 1930s.

0: 38 Seminole. The Seminole is a real lady's car.
1: Oh, I see. It can steer itself for 3 blocks while they powder their nose, huh?
0: Well, when the driver, you see, extends her left hand for a left-hand turn in the Seminole.
1: Yeah.
0: Her elbow touches this little button on the window frame, which lights a neon sign in the rear, which says, "Don't you believe it."
1: Just what? I used that idea back in 1899 when I first started building cars down Hagerstown. I invented the old one-cylinder Hemingway.
0: The Hemingway?
1: Yeah. I called it the Hemingway because I used a sewing machine from an engine. Chuck, you should have seen me spooling along the Boston Post Road. Honk, Honk McGee, I was known as.
2: Oh, my.
1: Honk, Honk McGee, the heady, happy handler of horseless hacks, whooping hilariously over high hills, hummocky highways, and heartily hated by hundreds of hicks for hitting hens, hogs, and haystacks from Hagerstown to Harrisburg.
0: Well, sir, I'd like to show the ladies some of the special...
3: Hello there, Peter. Hello, Cupid.
4: Oh, it's Mr. DePopulos.
1: Oh, hi, Nick. You in the market for a new car?
3: No, Peter. I am not marketing for new cars unless I am seeing something which can't resist me, if you know what I mean.
4: You mean you're not exactly shopping for cars, but you might be sold if they really tried.
3: Cupid, that is my story in a nut house. As I'm telling Mrs. DePopulos this morning... Mrs. DePopulos, that is my wife. She's named after me.
4: Oh.
3: Listen, Dumblebell, I'm saying. I'm just calling her a Dumblebell because it is making her mad. And besides, she is a Dumblebell. Listen, Mrs. DePopulos, I'm saying. How would I be if a new car was driving up to the front door and saying DePopulos is buying you for me?
1: Oh, well, you shouldn't tease her about buying a new car unless you mean to go through with it, Nick.
3: I'm knowing that, Peter.
1: Sure.
3: But my wife is so economical that she is not wishing me to spend my bank biscuit on new cars.
4: You mean bankroll.
3: It's all dough to me, Cupid. So, to be showing Mrs. DePopulos how much new cars is saving us money, I am buying a taxi cab with a meter on it, so when we are making little trips out in the fresh eggs and sunshine... She is seeing with a glance how much is costing nobody something.
1: Well, that ought to be fun, Nick, taking all your kids for a ride in your own taxi.
3: Yes, it will be quite a father in my cab, I'm thinking. Well, so long, Cupid, so long, Peter. If you see me later, how's everything?
1: Nick must be getting one of those income taxes out of his news from
5: my well, excuse me, please, but might I show you a few of the new features on the WP8?
4: Yes, sir. But I don't see the luggage compartment.
5: Oh, that's very discerning of you, madam. We have completely eliminated the luggage compartment from the rear.
4: Oh.
5: We advise putting the grips and handbags on the rear seat.
1: Oh, well, then where do your friends ride if you go on a long trip?
5: Well, we found out that at the end of a long trip, they're no longer friends anyway. Thus, by eliminating the luggage compartment, we also keep your friends. Right. You see, luggage. Oh. Well, go on now.
1: Singing salesman. No wonder he goes around grinning like a chassis cat.
5: Oh, here's one more feature I think you'd enjoy, sir.
1: Yeah?
5: The automatic convertible feature of the WP8. Just sit in the front seat, Matt.
4: No, you get in, McGee.
1: Hmm. Okay. Now, what is this new feature, Matt?
5: Well, you know what it is to have to put up a convertible top at the first sign of brake.
1: Oh, yeah.
5: Now, our tops are automatic.
1: Uh-huh.
5: At the first few drops of rain, the dampness actuates a thermostatic control, which sets the raising mechanism in motion, raising the top in a jiffy.
1: Oh, say, that's something. Well, can you make it work, bud?
5: Why, certainly. Herman.
6: Yes, sir?
5: Herman, the sprinkling can, please.
6: Yes, sir.
5: Climb up on the hood and sprinkle a few drops over the front seat.
1: Oh, hey, maybe I better step out
5: of here. Just keep your seat, sir.
1: Okay.
5: Now, just imagine you're actually driving that car.
1: Okay.
5: That's it. Now, sprinkle, Herman.
6: Yes, sir.
4: Oh, my.
1: Is the top coming up yet?
5: Well, We haven't used it yesterday. The thermostat's possibly dried out. But keep sprinkling, Harbin.
4: Heavenly days, hurry up. Why, you're getting all wet, dearie.
1: No. God, get it, Bud. What's the matter there? Hey, you. Quit pouring that water on me. Quit it.
4: Look at you, McGee. You're sopping wet. How are you going to get dry?
1: I don't know. I better get somebody to blow a little warm air on me. Hey, Elmo Tanner, whistle Josephine at me, will you?

0: Well, now that we're home again, McGee, don't you think we should have a new car?
1: No, I don't.
0: Well, I do.
1: Huh?
0: And furthermore, there'll be a salesman out here any minute now to look at the old car.
1: Oh, now, Molly, you shouldn't ought to have done that. Besides, it needs fixing up a little before.
0: Heavenly days, here he is now. That's how does me hair look, dearie?
1: Oh, what difference does that make? What's he selling, cars or hats?
0: Come in.
1: Now listen, Bud, if you're here to give me an estimate on my... Hi, little girl.
0: Hi.
1: Something you wanted?
2: Sure.
1: What?
2: I said sure.
1: I mean, what was it you wanted? Listen, sis, don't stand there and hold the door open. Come in or go out, but make it snappy.
2: I bet you that was snappy enough, I bet you.
1: I'll say it was. Oh, for the love of...
2: Oh, for the what?
1: Well, never mind.
2: All righty.
1: Well? I says, well, Dad Rabbit, what was it you wanted?
2: Well, gee, all the kids have gone to school and nobody will play with me.
1: Oh,
2: will you play baseball with me? Will you please?
1: Oh, I can't do it, sis. I'm sorry. Besides, why pick on me? I says, why should I play baseball with you?
2: Well, gee, you are a baseball player, I bet you.
1: Well, I'll admit I know quite a bit about the game, sis, but who told you I was a ball player?
2: My papa and my mama.
1: Oh, I see.
2: But they don't know which one you are, I betcha.
1: Oh, well,
2: Mama says you're Gabby and Papa says you're Dizzy. Well, thank you.
1: Shucks, I thought for a minute she found out about me being a 400 batter in the 3-I League.
0: She probably thought you were a little pitcher because you had such big ears.
1: Oh,
0: there's the salesman, McGee. Now be nice to him.
1: Oh, Dad's read it all right, but...
3: How do you do? How do you do? Mrs. McGee, I presume, and this is your father. Very charming daughter you have, Mr. McGee. Must be a great comfort to you in your old age.
1: Dad, Bradett, she ain't my son. I mean, I ain't her daughter. I'm her wife.
0: He means I'm his husband. We're married.
1: Yeah.
3: Splendid, splendid. Congratulations. Hope you'll be very happy.
1: What was the name again, Bud?
3: Boomer, my boy. Horatio K. Boomer.
1: Oh.
3: I believe I have a card here somewhere. Let me see now. Card. Oh, yes, the Ace of Spades. No, that's wrong. See, here's a receipt for a month's rent. Wonder whose that could be. And I have a check here for a short beer, yes. Well, I'm sorry, old man. I don't seem to have a card with me.
0: Oh, never mind. Sir, would you take a look at our car?
3: Your car? Well, be very happy to, madam. Be very happy to.
0: Well, be happy while you can.
1: That car's really a lot better than it looks on the inside, Boomer. You see,
3: Well, no matter, my boy. I'm an outside salesman anyway. Let's have a gander at the old hose car.
0: This way, please.
1: There she is, Boomer. Not bad, eh? Of course, it needs a little tinkering to put it in first-class A number one running condition, but $10, I'd say, do wonders for it. Now, let me show you...
3: Never mind. Do you mind if I start her?
1: Oh, you don't have to do that, Bud. Why, she runs perfect. I can assure you of that. I put a lot of...
3: Let's see. I don't seem to see the starter anywhere.
1: Oh, here it is.
3: Well, that's a crank.
0: Yeah.
1: Mm-hmm.
3: Oh, yes, a crank. This looks like the wind-up to me. Yes, nice upholstery in this car, madam, or is it wallpaper?
1: Huh?
3: Let me see now. Starting switch. Oh, yes.
0: Hey, Molly, he's starting. He not only started it, he finished it.
1: Well, what do you think, Boomer?
3: Sorry, my boy, I don't believe I can use it.
1: Huh?
3: On second thought, I don't believe you can either.
1: Oh, sorry.

0: This is Harlow Wilcox. Good night. 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
1: From October 11th of 1937, or just a couple of years after Fibber began, Molly had debuted on radio. It was still airing out of Chicago, but later relocated to Los Angeles. Some online records indicate that was the first appearance on the program of Harold Perry. He was the salesman at the auto show. After playing a few other roles, Perry would find a full-time character, Throckmorton P. Gildersleeve. So popular, he got his own radio series in 1941. I believe that was Bill Thompson doing a W.C. Fields impersonation as Horatio K. Boomer, Hugh Studebaker as Silly Watson, and the episode indeed featured future singing legend Perry Como. I'm Greg Bell, and up next on When Radio Was, more comedy. Peg Lynch and Alan Bunce as the couple next door, right after this break.
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0: My other shoe, the mate to the one I have on, my new ones.
1: Oh, yes.
0: Oh, well, thank heavens, where is it?
1: I don't know.
0: You just said you'd seen it.
1: I have. I saw them when you wore them home the other day. You said, how do you like my new shoes?
0: Oh,
2: don't blame her. That's what you asked me.
0: Look, did you see Brownie carrying my other shoe in his mouth this morning?
1: Oh, no, Daddy. He was with me all the time. I got dressed and then he went downstairs with me. He didn't have any shoe.
0: Oh, I tell you, it is impossible. It's completely impossible for one shoe to disappear into thin air.
2: Now, look, please go downstairs and eat your breakfast. I've had mine. As soon as I've taken this lot out and put in another, I'll look for your shoe.
0: Well, I'm going to take one more look around in our room and see if it's
2: Betsy,
0: there.
2: You didn't bring me your nightgown and underwear that you wore yesterday. Bring it into the laundry room here. You know, dear, in planning this house, we certainly did one smart thing anyhow.
0: Oh, I'm glad to hear it. What's that?
2: Putting the laundry room upstairs here. I tell you, the steps it saves running up and down, it's so sensible. Having my washer and dryer and ironing board all right here. And my linen cupboard. I don't have to walk a mile to put things away.
1: Here's my nightgown, Mommy, and my red blouse.
2: Oh, thank you. Oh, your red blouse, too. I'll put that in the basket. Put that right in there with the colored clothes. Now, I'll take this lot of sheets out, put in another, and then I'll be down.
1: Where's my petticoat go?
2: Petticoat, put that with the nylon things in that basket right there. Oh, honestly, for heaven's sakes, what is this?
1: Oh, Mommy! Oh, Mommy!
2: Yes. Yeah.
1: How did it get in the washing machine?
2: I don't know, dear. Dear, guess where I found your shoe? Yeah.

0: got it. Look at my shoe.
1: I know. I just can't tell you how sorry I am. Is it ruined?
0: Is it ruined, she says.
1: Well, it was supposed to be a good shoe, wasn't it?
0: Well, I don't think even the manufacturers can be expected to guarantee a shoe that's been churning in hot, soapy water for half an hour.
1: Well, I suppose what I did, dear, I ripped the sheets off the beds and dumped them on the floor.
0: But,
1: and I guess when I picked them up, I must have gathered up your shoe, too, and just dumped everything in the machine.
0: But don't you weigh things before you dump them in the machine?
1: Yes, I did, dear, but I know pretty well what things weigh now, and I knew I could put in two more sheets, so those I just dumped in.
0: Didn't it feel heavier with my shoe in it?
1: Look, I was in a hurry. Well, what's the sense of all this? I did it and I feel terrible, but it's done.
0: Yeah.
1: I've said I'm sorry. There's nothing else I can do. It's not only your shoe. Look what that did to the sheets. Oh, look at this. It's dye or dirt or something. I just hope it comes out. Oh, really? Look what your shoe did.
0: Well, on behalf of my shoe, I apologize.
1: I'm sorry, dear.
0: What?
1: Oh, wait a minute. You know, I've got an idea. Really, something good comes out of everything now.
0: What possible good can come out of this fiasco?
1: Your father admired these shoes.
0: Yeah, well, so did I.
1: Now, listen. He loves gift certificates. Why don't we give him a gift certificate from that shoe store? Yes, that's perfect. I'll stop in there today. What do you think?
0: I think, as usual, I'll be late to work if I don't step on it. Look at the time, will you? Well, I'll have to stop at the repair shop and pick up my other brown shoes.
1: Well, dear, I am sorry, but these things happen, I guess. You see what I mean?

Couple Next Door is written by Peg Lynch and stars Peg Lynch and Alan Bunce with Francie Myers and is produced by Walter Hart. This is Stuart Metz, inviting you to listen again tomorrow for The Couple Next Door.

Getting Close to Christmas. That episode of The Couple Next Door was from December 15th of 1958. I'm Greg Bell, and earlier we had a 1937 episode of Fibber McGee and Molly, and the featured vocalist was none other than Perry Como. He went on to sell over 50 million records and had 13 number one hit songs. I'll share with you a fun Dean Martin quote about Perry Como and then wrap up When Radio Was right after this.

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4: 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Visa's Mark Nelson, head of consumer payment products, says Visa recently announced 7 new and exciting technologies. Mark shared a couple with me here.
5: But we've introduced a flexible credential whereby a single card can be what you want it to be depending on the transaction type. 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And it's a way in which the consumers can have a little bit more control over who they share their data with.
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9: From ABC News. I'm Dave Packer. A mass shooting at a beloved Ohio event Saturday has left at least 12 people wounded, 2 critically. Hundreds of people were in attendance at the Old West End Fest in Toledo when gunfire rang out nearby, sending people running for cover. Toledo's Fire Chief Allison Armstrong.
10: Fire and EMS crews responded immediately. They went into the scene once it was secured by Toledo police, began treating, triaging, and then working on plans to transport those patients.
9: The victims range in age from 14 to 61. Police Saturday began a manhunt for the suspects. Iran is condemning new U.S. attacks as a, quote, clear violation of the ceasefire. ABC foreign correspondent Tom Sophie Borich.
11: Fresh U.S. missile strikes along Iran's coast. The U.S. military saying it destroyed Iranian radar sites after Iran fired 4 one-way attack drones, which posed a threat to ships near to the Strait of Hormuz. Iran retaliating, firing a volley of missiles at U.S. allies Kuwait and Bahrain. The strikes adding to the uncertainty amid a supposed ceasefire.
9: A source familiar with Secretary Scott Bessent's thinking tells ABC News that the Treasury Department is planning to use Iranian assets to rebuild and repair any future damage caused by Iran. Meanwhile, the Lebanese

0: The army says an Israeli airstrike killed two officers and a soldier, potentially jeopardizing wider negotiations between the U.S. and Iran. Graham Plattner is campaigning hard in the final days of Maine's Democratic primary. He's been leading party rival Governor Janet Mills, but recent controversies, including allegations published by the New York Times from women claiming they were physically abused, could hurt his chances Tuesday. He made a plea for continued support Friday night.
1: Now, as every single piece of that past and journey gets dug up, litigated, and weaponized, you have my back.
0: Tuesday's winner will go up against Republican incumbent Susan Collins, who's been in the U.S. Senate for nearly 30 years. You're listening to ABC News.
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0: Clash against a proposed data center in Tennessee, where more than 160,000 people have signed a petition opposing one next to the Nashville Zoo. Neighborhood resident Tony Zavitson.
5: They picked the wrong community to put any kind of data center in. Nobody asked for this. Nobody wants this.
0: Nashville Mayor Freddie O'Connell.
6: This one seems particularly unusual in that a non-owner for the property seems to be applying for a building permit.
0: There's been no comment from the developer. A new warning about fake online invitations. Victims say the emails look like they're from major e-vite companies, but they're actually scams. ABC's Elizabeth Schulze.
7: The president of Paperless Post tells us scams are still a small number compared to the millions of real invites that go out each week.
8: Anything that's asking you to download an attachment is a red flag. Anything that asks you to log in or register to do something basic like reply is a red flag.
7: And the CEO of Punchbowl says there are clear signs an invite is fake, like if an image won't load, logos are the wrong size, or the text isn't aligned. And always check the website URL.
0: FIFA announced that it will now allow fans to bring their own water bottles to some stadiums during the World Cup. FIFA had barred spectators from bringing refillable water bottles into the tournament's 16 stadiums across North America, including some with limited or no shade from the sun. Now reversing the policy after criticism the organization could be putting people at risk of dehydration. Dave Packer, ABC News.
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16: Greg Bell, and in a moment, an immediately recognizable motion picture character actor stars in Suspense. And then we travel to Valley Springs for our weekly visit with Mary Foster, the editor's daughter. Born Laszlo Lowenstein in what's now part of present-day Slovakia, Peter Lorre first came to the attention of global audiences with his stunning portrayal of a child killer in Fritz Lang's 1931 German-made thriller, M. He later worked in lots of English-language pictures, including The Man Who Knew Too Much, The Maltese Falcon, Casablanca, Arsenic and Old Lace, and on. Lorre was also great on the radio, as you'll now hear. Let's head back to April 20th of 1943.

Black here again to introduce Columbia's program, Suspense. In our starring Hollywood cast this evening is Mr. Peter Lorre, who appears as a mysterious gentleman called George Ravel. Miss Wendy Berry plays our worried heroine, Marjorie. Mr. George Zucco is the lawyer, Alex Stevens. 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

0: The Train Bleu crack express train from Paris to the French Riviera, which in these carefree days before the war used to make the journey from Paris to Nice overnight. At the Gare du Sud on this particular mild spring evening, the train with its glistening wagon lits or sleeping cars waits in a station filled with smoke and the iron coughing of engines. You can hear the excited crowd and the slamming of compartment doors. You can see the guard standing by with his watch in hand, with his horn ready to blow as a signal.
1: Au revoir, monsieur le voyageur! Au revoir!
2: You better get in, Emily. The train's just about ready to start.
0: That commotion there. At the last moment, just before the signal, a girl in a light summer dress, carrying a small suitcase, hurries along the platform towards car number 10. The girl is blonde and evidently English, and as she hurries towards the guard...
1: Au revoir! Dépêchez-vous, mademoiselle. Hurry up, please.
3: Yes, of course. Is this carriage number 10?
1: Oui, mademoiselle, numéro 10. Hurry up, please.
3: Thank you. I'll get in.
1: Et maintenant,

0: This corridor must be at least a mile long. Car 10. Compartment number 6. Compartment number 6. Compartment... Oh, here it is.
1: Yes, come in.
0: Mr. Stevens, I... Oh, I beg your pardon.
1: That's quite all right. Won't you come in?
0: I thought this was Mr. Stevens' compartment.
1: It is his compartment. I'm sharing it with him.
0: He is on the train, isn't he?
1: Oh, yes. He's going to look for some luggage that failed to turn up. In the meantime, won't you come in and sit down?
0: Thank you.
1: As an old friend of Toby Stevens, why do you smile?
0: Nothing. It's just odd to hear a dignified man like Mr. Stevens called Toby. That's all.
1: Well, it suits him. As an old friend of his anyway, may I introduce myself? I'm Ken Blake, on vacation from the American Consulate in London.
0: How do you do? My name is Gray, Marjorie Gray. I most particularly wanted to have a word with Mr. Stevens.
1: Miss Gray, will you pardon my impertinence if I ask...
0: Ask what?
1: Whether it's about your Aunt Hester at Monte Carlo and the man who seems so determined to scare her to death.
0: You know about that?
1: Yes, a little. After all, that's why Toby's left his law practice and come all the way from London. He said...
0: Mr. Stevens!
2: Marjorie! Great Scott, what are you doing here?
0: I came up from Monte Carlo, especially to see you. I thought I'd find you in Paris, but when I got to your hotel, they told me you'd gone. Cook said they'd reserved a compartment on this train for you. So, well, here I am.
2: But why?
0: Before you see Aunt Hester, Mr. Stevens, I want to know what you meant by that letter you wrote me.
2: I meant exactly what I said, Marjorie. I'm going to expose this faker, George Revel.
1: Excuse me, if you two want to talk, I'll just clear out of here.
2: No, Ken, stay where you are.
0: Really, Mr. Stevens?
2: You've made an impression on her, Ken. When the girl suddenly becomes thoroughly British after spending half her life on the Riviera, well, you've made an impression.
1: Don't talk like that, Toby. She won't get annoyed with you for saying it. She'll just get annoyed with me.
2: Marjorie, this is Ken Blake.
0: We've met, thanks.
2: I asked him to come along with me, and for a very good reason.
0: Indeed?
2: Ken was for years at the American Consulate in Paris. He knows all the heads of the Sûreté Générale, that's the Scotland Yard of France. And in particular, he knows the great detective Flamand, who's the chef de Sûreté. I thought Ken might be very useful when we nab Revel.
0: But I tell you, Revel is dangerous.
2: Dangerous, my eye.
0: Something's going to happen. I know something dreadful's going to happen.
2: Now, let's face the situation, Marjorie. Your Aunt Hester is middle-aged, wealthy, and...
0: Oh, if only Uncle Paul hadn't died. He was the decentest person I ever knew.
2: But he did die, my dear. And Hester can't be consoled. She can't eat, she can't sleep, she can't think of anything except getting in touch with his spirit. Along comes this faker Revel to give seances.
0: I wonder if he is a faker.
1: You're not falling for this tommy rot, surely?
0: Really, Mr. Blake? If I'd asked for your advice in this matter...
1: I beg your pardon, Miss Gray. When we get to Nice, I'll take the first train back to Paris.
0: No, wait, please. I didn't mean to be rude. It's nice of you to help us, but... It's the whole atmosphere of Monte Carlo.
2: Well, that's quite all right, my dear. We understand.
1: Of course.
0: There's Aunt Hester in that villa over the Mediterranean. There's Revel, all thin and quiet and swarthy, with those somber-looking eyes of his. He seems to dominate her, just as Mr. Stevens used to.
2: Dominate her, my dear? That's rather a strong word for an easygoing old buffer like me.
0: The things Revel does at those seances are terrifying. I don't know whether he's an impostor or not. But I am sure nobody else can do what he does.
2: Now there, Marjorie, is where you're wrong. I can.
0: You can?
2: Yes. I promise to duplicate in front of your aunt every single trick Revel ever performed.
0: Oh, but that's impossible.
2: Is it? Wait and see.
0: I'll put it up to Mr. Blake. It isn't merely that Revel is tied up, tied hand and foot in a chair, while these horrible things are going on. I know there are people who can get out of ropes and back into them again. But Revel lets you take one precaution that shows there can't be any trickery.
1: Oh? And what is that precaution?
0: Just before the lights go out, he takes a piece of white paper.
1: Well?
0: He puts one under each foot. You take a pencil and draw an outline around the shoe on the paper. If he moved the millionth fraction of an inch, it would show in the outline later. But it never does.
1: Well, look here, Toby, that's a bad one. Why does it strike you as being so funny?
2: Because I can do it, too. Just give me a moment of darkness, that's all.
1: You mean he gets out of his shoes or something like that?
2: No, he could hardly get out of his shoes and back into them without disturbing the outline.
1: Then he doesn't leave his chair after all.
2: On the contrary, he can be all over the room.
1: Well, how in Satan's name does he do it?
2: My dear fellow, there's nothing simple.

0: the Villa Bijou Monte Carlo the next evening. On the lighted terrace, that white villa, overlooking the olive groves and the sea, three people are seated at their ease, enjoying the night air. Below glitters the town, a white palm garden. But even its lamps are dimmed by the firework illuminations from the Promenade des Anglais. When the Principality of Monaco celebrates its ruler's birthday, great rockets go hissing upwards to burst and bloom in colored fires against a black sky.
1: I don't like those fireworks. The noise upsets me. I wish they'd stop.
2: Never mind the fireworks, Hester. You've heard my proposition. Give me an answer.
1: Oh, what's more, you spill broth on your jacket at dinner. You're the clumsiest eater I ever saw. Here, here. Let me take a handkerchief to it.
3: Please, Aunt Hester. Won't you answer Mr. Stevens?
1: Why don't you two let me alone, both of you?
3: We're only trying to help you. Don't you believe that?
1: Oh, yes, I believe it. But I'm happy. I talked with my husband twice last week.
2: Now, look here, Hester. This has got to stop.
1: Why?
2: Ravel's a fraud, and I can prove it.
1: If Monsieur Ravel is a fraud, what is he gained by this? Has he not asked for money?
2: I don't know. Has he?
1: No. Not a penny.
2: You haven't changed your will by any chance. People do queer things sometimes that even their solicitors don't know about.
1: Oh, no, dear. I haven't changed my will. When I die, Marjorie inherits everything. I am a lonely woman. I'm getting old. I haven't got much to look forward to. Now, why don't you go your way and let me go mine?
2: Suppose Ravel is a fraud. Just suppose it.
1: Well, all right. Have your way.
2: You wouldn't like to think you'd been deliberately tricked and imposed on now, would you?
1: No.
2: Now, listen, Hester. If I prove to you these so-called miracles were really tricks that I can do myself...
1: Oh, don't be ridiculous, Alex Stevens.
2: I offer to prove that here and now. Would that shake your faith a little?
1: Yes, I suppose it would. But how did you become so clever all of a sudden?
2: How did you become so gullible all of a sudden? You used to scoff at this sort of thing. You used to be gay and lively and go to the casino.
1: Well, that was before Paul died. You're shivering, Marjorie. If you feel cold, put on a wrap.
3: I'm not cold. It's only...
1: Only what?
3: Oh, got a kind of presentiment that there's something dreadful hanging over us. I can't tell what direction it's taking or who's in danger. But I'm sure it's going to burst. Just as sure as I...
2: By George, look at that rocket.
3: Yes. Red and gold stars. And a deathly white blaze like the life we're living. You can see every leaf in the garden. Every blade of grass.
2: And we can also see... Look there. Ravel and Ken Blake coming up the path.
3: This Ken Blake, Mr. Stevens. Are you sure he's quite honest?
2: My dear Marjorie, Ken's all right. I've known him for years.
3: I thought he came here to help expose Ravel. But he and Ravel are as thick as thieves. What sort of game is going on here?
4: Game, mademoiselle? You spoke of a game?
3: Yes, Monsieur Ravel, I did.
2: So did I, friend Ravel. Are you ready for my demonstration tonight?
4: Demonstration?
2: In the seance room upstairs. You claim you can bring back the dead.
4: Pardon me, monsieur, I claim nothing. When I'm in trance, I cannot tell what happens.
2: But I can. I'm going to make ghosts walk by perfectly natural means.
4: You know, Monsieur Stevens, I don't understand your logic.
2: Logic?
4: Yes, you wish to, how do you put it? Expose me? But how will you expose me by these childish tricks? If I show you a counterfeit £10 note, does that prove there's no Bank of England?
2: I'm not going to argue subtleties with you. You can always beat me there. I'm a plain, ordinary man with a little common sense to back me up.
4: No. Come on, my friend. Not an ordinary man, surely.
2: Just exactly what are you hinting at?
1: Yes, I'd like to know that, too.
4: Oh, Madame Hester, believe me, I didn't mean to upset you. I wouldn't upset you for anything.
3: No, I'll bet you wouldn't.
4: Well, I kiss your hand, madame. I'm all apologies. Well, let this gentleman do what he likes. But I warn him, it is dangerous.
5: Dangerous? How is it dangerous?
3: That's the first time you've spoken, Mr. Blake. Why have you been so quiet?
1: Please, Marjorie, please now, be a good girl and stop interrupting.
3: Oh, I'm sorry, Aunt Hester, but he's been muttering to himself and moving from one foot to the other and looking guilty.
5: Confound it, I'm not looking guilty.
3: Aren't you?
5: No, it's a hot night. I don't like this business at all. Why will a seance be dangerous?
4: Why? Because we shall be tampering with evil forces.
2: Evil forces, my foot.
4: Oh, you doubt it?
2: Yes.
4: This brave Monsieur Stevens is challenging the unseen world. He's mocking at forces he does not understand. Believe me, monsieur, they are not mocked without danger.
2: I'll risk that, thanks.
4: Well, up in the seance room, with a door bolted on the inside, we shall be at their mercy. The evil forces, the elementals, will wax and grow strong. They can take us in their grip, as I take this walking stick and...
2: You've got strong hands, Monsieur Revelle.
4: The hands of evil spirits are stronger. Much stronger.
3: I'm afraid. I wonder if we ought to do this.
5: I've been wondering the same thing. What does your aunt say?
1: I don't know what to say. I'm so confused. And I want to break down and cry. I suppose we'd better do it, or Alec Stevens will never let me hear the end of it.
4: For the last time, monsieur, will you be warned of danger?
2: No.
4: Very well. Oh, Madame Hester.
1: Yes, Monsieur Revelle.
4: Do you believe that I'm an imposter?
1: No, dear, of course not, but...
4: But in your heart, you're not yet convinced.
1: I don't know. I'm not such a fool as some people seem to think.
4: But if something did happen, something to show there are living forces beyond this world, it would convince you utterly?
1: Oh, yes, I suppose it would.
4: Then, shall we allow Monsieur Stevens to go on with his demonstration?
3: I have a feeling we shouldn't do this. Oh, I'm afraid!
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0: All bare, deeply carpeted room. Its only furniture consists of a round table, five chairs, and a large cabinet phonograph. There is only one door, and there are no windows. In one chair, a little way back from the table, sits Mr. Alexander Stevens. He is tied hand and foot, the outline of his shoes drawn with pencil on pieces of paper, so that he cannot move.
2: Now then, friend Raphael, have you quite finished tying me up?
4: Oh, yes. Yes, and I bet you won't get out of these knots, sir.
2: Well, we'll see about that. Are the rest of you ready?
3: Yes. Yes, all right. Oh, dear, I wish I'd put some smelling salts in my handbag.
5: Well, what do you want us to do now?
2: You'll have conditions exactly as they are for Mr. Ravel. I'll sit in this chair back from the table. You four sit round the table, clasping hands to form a circle.
5: All right, let's get on with it.
2: Ken, will you start the gramophone? I believe it's customary, Mr. Ravel, to have hymns played at the beginning of a seance. To establish the proper frame of mind?
4: Yes, monsieur, that's true. You fool.
2: What did you say?
4: Oh, nothing, monsieur. Please continue.
2: Start the gramophone, Ken. When you've done that, turn out the lights on that switch by the door. Then join the circle. Clasp each other's hands tightly and don't let go unless...
3: Unless what?
2: Well, unless something gets me.
4: Be careful, monsieur.
2: Go on, please. Start the gramophone.
5: All right, here goes.
2: Now the lights, Ken. Switch off the lights.
5: Lights? Yes, yes, yes. There you are. It's pitch dark. I can't see my way back to the table.
3: Here, Ken. Here's my hand.
5: Thank you.
1: Mine on the other side, Mr. Blake.
5: Thank you. I've got my bearings now.
2: Are all of you clasping the hands of the next person? Then quiet and wait for what's going to happen.
3: Ken, look.
5: Look where?
3: Over there, where Mr. Stevens is sitting.
5: What about it?
3: There's a luminous spot in the dark, about the size of a shilling.
1: Shh. Quiet, please.
3: Did anything touch the back of your neck?
5: No.
1: What was that?
16: Alex Stevens, I know it.
4: This was not on a program, madame. Break the circle and get those lights on.
3: The luminous spot is still there. Oh, hurry, Ken.
5: I can't see my way in the dark. I don't know which direction the lights are. Wait a minute. Here's the wall. If I grope along here, I ought to find the switch. Yes, here it is. Lights.
4: Quiet silence, mademoiselle, if you please.
3: What's wrong with Mr. Stevens? What's that sticking out of his chest?
4: The handle of a dagger. And a good deal of blood has soaked through his coat, too. Well, Monsieur Blake, will you turn off this gramophone?
5: Yes, certainly. But you're not saying that Toby Stevens is dead.
4: I'm afraid he is, my friend. That's a direct heart wound. Perhaps 10 seconds of intense agony, and then the end. Is the door still bolted from the inside?
5: Yes.
4: Then we are all alone, here, the four of us. This rash gentleman, one imagines, did not kill himself. He's too well tied up.
3: I know who killed him. Mr. George Ravel. You did, with luminous paint.
4: I killed him, mademoiselle? With luminous paint?
3: I mean, that was part of the trick. You tied him up. You were the only one who touched him.
4: And? What of that, mademoiselle?
3: Luminous paint doesn't show up in the light. You smeared a little of it on his coat. That showed you exactly where to strike in the dark.
4: I commend your good sense, madame. But there are two excellent reasons why I had nothing to do with this. The first reason I must keep to myself, but the second reason can easily be proved.
3: Well, what is it?
4: Well, up to the time that man screamed, you yourself were holding my right hand, and Madame Hester was holding my left hand. Did either of you let go at any time?
3: No. No, that is, I didn't. What about you, Aunt Hester?
1: No, Marjorie, dear, I didn't let go either. He never moved.
5: Hold on. Wait a minute.
4: Well, monsieur, speak up.
5: I was holding Marjorie's hand on one side and her aunt's on the other. And they didn't move either. Nobody let go or left the circle.
3: That's true.
5: Consequently, none of us could have killed Toby Stevens.
3: Yes, it is true.
5: Somebody must have sneaked in here.
4: Oh, no. As you said yourself, the door is bolted on the inside.
5: Then who the devil did kill him?
4: Well, that's the question. Has anybody ever seen that dagger before?
3: No. It looks like one of those curio things you buy in the shops.
4: Yes, and with the design of wooden scroll work on the handle. No fingerprints will show. Nothing else. except some musical instruments. A tambourine, an accordion, and a speaking trumpet. You know, I blame myself for this.
3: You ought to.
4: Why?
3: Because you killed him. Don't ask me how, but I know why.
4: Indeed, mademoiselle. You found my motive.
3: Yes, yes, I have. You've got Aunt Hester fully believing in you now, haven't you?
17: Easy, Marjorie.
3: In another minute, you'll be talking about forces and elementals and heaven knows what. You'll be saying it was a spirit hand that killed Mr. Stevens, because nobody else could have.
17: Please, Marjorie, brace up. Someone's got to send for the police.
3: Why don't you send for the police, Ken? Couldn't you help us there?
17: Help you? How?
3: Mr. Stevens said you knew the heads of the Sûreté. He said you knew this man, Flamand, who's supposed to be the greatest detective in France.
4: Oh, but this isn't French territory. Monte Carlo is the independent state of Monaco.
17: I'm sorry, Marjorie. Ordinarily, I might have helped.
3: You mean you won't help us?
17: I'm sorry, Marjorie. I can't.
3: Then I've got to help myself. George Revelle, you killed Mr. Stevens! But how?
4: Yes, how?
0: Twenty-four hours of blind puzzling. In the railway station at Nice, 9 miles from Monte Carlo, the night express for Paris is already underway. The guard has blown his signal, and the great wheels grind. A young man, hatless and worried, pushes through the crowd past the already moving train.
18: Non, monsieur. C'est défendu. Vous êtes trop tard.
17: Too late, nothing. I'm getting aboard this train.
18: Prenez garde, monsieur. Prenez garde.
17: I'm sorry to have caused you any trouble, guard. But do you happen to know whether... Marjorie!
3: Ken Blake! What are you doing on this train?
17: Exactly the question I wanted to ask you. Walk along the corridor with me, will you?
3: All right.
17: Marjorie, you little idiot. What's the idea of running away?
3: If it's any of your business, Mr. Blake, I'm not running away. I'm merely going to Paris.
17: You were told to stay in Monte Carlo. Don't you know you can land in jail for this?
3: They'll put you in jail too, won't they?
17: Yes, I suppose so. But what's the idea of going to Paris?
3: First of all, I had to get Aunt Hester away from that man, Revelle. She really thinks he can call up ghosts now.
17: Is your aunt on this train?
3: Yes, in that compartment there. Second, I'm going to Paris for some real help. I'm going to the Sûreté. I'm going to see this man, Flamand.
17: You won't find Flamand in Paris, Marjorie. And you'll certainly never get him to arrest Georges Revelle.
3: Oh? And why not?
17: Because, my dear idiot, Georges Revelle is Flamand.
3: What are you saying?
17: A man who calls himself Revelle is really Flamand, the head of the whole French Detective Bureau. He made me promise not to tell anybody.
3: And that's why you've been looking so guilty for 2 days.
17: Yes, I tried to tip you off today, but the police were with us all the time.
3: So he is a fake spiritual medium. Mr. Stevens was right about that. And I still say I'm right about the other thing. Whoever he is, Revelle killed Mr. Stevens.
17: But how and why?
3: Oh, I don't know. This alleged detective. Did he tell you why he was masquerading as a medium in Monte Carlo?
17: No. All I know is that we're in one sweet mess. We've left town without permission. They'll probably stop the train and send us back in a patrol wagon.
4: Oh, no, my friend. That won't be at all necessary.
3: Revelle!
4: Yes, mademoiselle. Revelle or Flamand. Well, since you know me as Revelle, call me that.
3: You knew that I was on this train?
4: Oh, naturally.
17: Look here, old man. I kept quiet about you because you swore it was a matter of life and death. But will you answer a couple of questions now?
4: Oh, with pleasure.
17: Why did you pose as a medium?
4: Because the Monacan government employed me to trap a murderer. So I had to work, how do you say, undercover.
17: All right. Why was Toby Stevens killed?
4: Stevens was killed because he was a blackmailer.
3: A blackmailer?
4: Yes, mademoiselle. Does that surprise you?
3: Yes. Oh, yes, of course. Very much.
4: I tried to warn Stevens, but the fool wouldn't listen. And then, well, I wasn't quick enough. Stevens was murdered, of course, by one of us four in the seance room.
17: Well, that's impossible.
4: Impossible? Oh, no. The trick was baffling because of its simplicity.
3: I'm sure you killed him.
4: One moment, mademoiselle. Let me show you what I mean by trick baffling because it is so simple. Take, for example, the pencil outline drawn on a paper around the medium's shoes. Did Stevens tell you how I did that?
3: No. On this train 2 nights ago, he started to tell us, but...
17: Then he just stopped in the middle of it and laughed.
4: You see, the medium
19: leaves his chair. Well, he makes tambourines rattle and ghost forms appear. Yet the pencil outline is not disturbed. Now, how does he manage it?
5: Well, how does he manage it?
19: Well, quite easily. He returns to his chair. He turns over the two pieces of paper. He takes another pencil and draws an outline of his shoes on the reverse side of the paper. You look at it.
5: And imagine it's the same outline we drew.
19: Precisely. So easily are people misled. And it was the same way with a murder.
5: But there couldn't have been any trick about the murder. None of us left the circle. We were all clasping hands when we heard that scream. Don't you agree?
19: Huh? Oh, yes, I agree.
3: I can't stand this any longer. When we heard Mr. Stevens utter that horrible scream...
19: What makes you think it was Stevens who uttered that scream?
3: I beg your pardon.
19: What makes you think it was Stevens who screamed?
3: Well, wasn't it?
19: Oh, you assumed it, yes. We all assumed it. But up to that time, Stevens wasn't even hurt.
3: Wasn't hurt?
19: You see, the source of sound cannot be located in the dark. It was the murderer who uttered that appalling cry. In a few seconds of darkness, before the lights went on, the killer simply leaned across and drove that dagger into Stevens' chest.
5: And you proved that?
19: Yes. If Stevens had been hit at the time of the scream, blood would have blotted out the spot of luminous paint. Yet, Marjorie Gray saw the paint shining after the scream.
5: That's true, Marjorie. I heard you say so.
3: You put the luminous paint there, Revelle. You were the only person who touched him.
19: Oh, no. There was one other person who touched him.
5: Who was it?
19: Another person in full sight of you said Stevens had spilled broth on his coat and swabbed at his chest with a handkerchief.
3: You mean...
19: I mean, of course, the real murderer. Your Aunt Hester.
1: Yes, Marjorie. Your Aunt Hester.
3: Aunt Hester!
1: Keep back, all of you.
19: Oh, so you managed to find a revolver.
1: Marjorie, I poisoned your Uncle Paul. I poisoned my husband. And Alex Stevens knew it.
19: You can't get away, madame. Keep away from that door.
1: I never believed in spiritualism. I let myself be influenced by a medium because Alex Stevens would try to stop it. He was getting money out of me. He wanted no other influence.
19: Don't open that door, madame.
1: But I am opening.
3: Oh, Aunt Hester, don't.
1: I told you I wasn't as fool as I looked. I had the knife in my hand.
3: Stop her, kid, stop her. No!
19: Well, mademoiselle. She has committed many crimes, but now she has paid for them all.

0: And so closes The Moment of Darkness, starring Peter Lorre, Wendy Berry, with George Zucco. Tonight's tale of suspense.
1: That indeed, the great Peter Lorre in Suspense's Moment of Darkness from April 20th, 1943. Lead actress Wendy Berry was once engaged to infamous American gangster Benjamin Bugsy Siegel. Hey, I'm Greg Bell, and up next on Wynn Radio was our weekly visit with Mary Foster, the editor's daughter. We'll be right back. There's no

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12: 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Enjoy.
13: And now, Mary Foster, the editor's daughter. The last word from editor Henry Foster was that there was some doubt as to his collecting the legacy he went to Chicago to get. At the present moment, Mary Foster Lord is at the station awaiting Henry's train. She's not only anxious about the legacy, but also about her father's reaction when he learns his newspaper, the Valley Spring Sentinel, was late coming out. But now the train is just pulling in.
14: Dad, over here.
15: Oh, hello.
14: Hello, darling. Oh, come, Dad.
15: Gracious, ain't it good to be home, though? I thought I'd never get in.
14: I didn't.
15: How are you, child?
14: Oh, darling, I'm just fine. Oh, it's nice to have you back again, Dad. Wait, you're looking tired.
15: Yeah, I guess maybe I am. Always been a strain for me to be away from home. I don't know why.
14: Well, I know why. Because you'd just rather be at home than anywhere else. It's as simple as that.
15: Yeah.
14: Oh, come on, Dad. The car's right over here.
15: Good. Good enough. George, I declare. Mary, it seems as if I'd been away from here for 6 months. Just let me put this suitcase in there. That's it.
14: Mm-hmm.
15: And I tell you, I hope this is the last time I'm going to have to leave home.
14: Oh, Dad. Think of all the different places you were on in this trip. Places you never saw before.
15: I know all that, but I tell you, I'd lots rather read about them while I'm sitting in my old easy chair at home.
14: Oh, Dad, you're just not a traveler, are you?
15: No, I ain't.
14: Well, all right. Now you can tell me how you made out. I'm just dying to know. Did you get the legacy?
15: No, I didn't.
14: You didn't? Oh, Dad.
15: As far as getting that is concerned, I might just as well have never made the trip at all. Fact is, it would have been better if I hadn't. because I'd saved the money that I spent on the trip.
16: Oh, Dad, well, I just feel terribly about that. Well, come on, tell me what happened. From the letter that lawyer wrote before you left, I thought it was a sure thing.
15: No, I had a feeling all along that something would go wrong. I had that feeling even before I left home. I guess maybe that was why I hated so to go.
16: But what exactly went wrong, Dad? You still haven't told me.
15: Oh, some other fella. I don't know. He claims to be a distant relative. He contested the will.
16: Contested the will?
15: Yeah.
16: Well, is he really a relative, or does he, as you say, just claim to be?
15: I couldn't say for sure. The lawyer didn't take me into his confidence in that respect. But anyway, he succeeded in holding up the proceedings.
16: Oh, well, that's a shame, but... Oh, well, Dad, it may come out all right yet. Hold-ups like that occur very often. I don't mean hold-ups in the criminal sense. Probably it'll just be a matter of investigating him, and that may take a little time, but I'll bet you get that money yet.
15: I doubt it.
16: Or at least part of it, anyway.
15: Well, I don't know. Maybe, but I ain't counting on it. Not one single bit. Hey, there's the house. Looks just the same, don't it?
16: Well, of course it does. Wouldn't be likely to change much in the few days you've been away.
15: I told you it seemed like 6 months. My gracious, I guess it was more like 6 years.
16: I know.
15: Mila's in the office, I suppose, ain't she?
16: Mm-hmm. With the door open into the house so she can hear the baby if he cries.
15: Yeah.
16: Come on.
15: You say so she can hear the baby if he... Is Della sick or something?
16: No. Della's just gone back to Mrs. Darby full time now.
15: You have a difference of opinion with her or something?
16: Oh, no, Dad, nothing like that. Just that Mrs. Darby wanted her back. It seems that she's going to do a lot of entertaining for Dorothy Moss, so she said, and she just needs Della all the time.
15: Oh, I see. Well, that's all right, I guess.
16: Sure.
17: Well, well, land sakes alive, if you ain't a welcome sight, Mr. Foster.
15: Hello, Amelia. Mighty glad to see you.
17: Oh, I'm awful glad you're back. How'd you make out?
15: I didn't.
17: What? You didn't? Oh, dear.
15: No, Mary will tell you all about it, Amelia. Or I will later on. Right now, I want to get upstairs and get this high collar off and get washed after my trip. And get in some more comfortable clothes. I tell you, I just can't get out of these blasted city clothes fast enough. I'll be down in a few minutes.
16: All right, dear.
18: 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We'll be right back after this short break.
19: Think you know everything about animals? 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
6: I'll be down in a few minutes.
7: All right, dear. Oh, dear. Ain't that always the way, though? Somebody always has to come along and spoil everything. I never saw the beat of it.
8: Oh, well, Dad may get something out of it yet, Amelia. Well,
7: let's hope so. What'd he say about the Sentinel coming out late?
8: Well, he hasn't said anything because, as a matter of fact, I haven't told him yet.
7: Oh! Oh, but gracious sakes, Mary, why, you ought to have told him the first thing, don't you think?
8: Well, to be honest, Amelia, I didn't have a chance. Naturally, I wanted to find out about the legacy first, and then, of course, Dad got talking about that, and about how glad he was to be home again. First thing I know, here we were at the house.
7: Well, you better tell him right away, quick, because the longer you put it off, the harder it's going to be, and the madder he's going to get.
8: Well, all right, Amelia, I'll tell him just as soon as he comes back downstairs.
7: Well, how are you going to break the news to him?
8: Well, as far as I can see, Amelia, there's only one way to do that, and that's tell him exactly what happened.
7: Yeah, but if I was you, I wouldn't come right out with the facts as they are. I'd kind of lead up to it, gradually.
8: How do you mean?
7: Well, you've got to be circumspect with a man. Oh, I mean, like, for instance, I was going to tell him myself. I'd inquire after the state of his health, and then I'd tell him how sorry I was about his not getting the legacy.
8: Oh, no, that would only make matters worse, Amelia. If you get him feeling sorry for himself, he's just going to be all the more displeased about the Sentinel.
7: Well, yes, maybe.
8: I'll emphasize the point that he'll surely get the legacy, and that this delay is only temporary.
7: All right, then. That's what I do. I get him cheered up a mite. And then I'd say that we'd had a little difficulty here on account of Tom Daggett's being over in the hospital and that we'd done everything possible, but that the fates was against us.
8: In other words, you mean to let him guess what we're getting at before we tell him?
7: Let him guess what we're getting at? Oh, not me. I wouldn't tell him myself for anything. I wouldn't dare to. I'd be scared to death.
8: Well, all right, Amelia, I'll tell him. But that's what you mean, isn't it?
7: Yeah.
8: Well, I'll think it over and decide before Dad comes downstairs. Did anything happen while I was down meeting him?
7: No. Nothing except that Edna Darby's awful mad at you.
8: Well, I don't see why she should be. How do you know she is?
7: I talked with her.
8: On the phone?
7: No. She was walking by the house, and so I went out to say hello. We talked for a few minutes. She was nice enough with me. Of course, I went to the tea. Thing is, you didn't.
8: Well, it seems to me I had the best excuse in the world for not going. I certainly couldn't leave the baby all alone here in the house. Mrs. Darby should understand that.

0: Well, golly, if she wants to be huffy over something I couldn't help, I don't suppose there's anything I can do about it.
1: Oh, she'll get over it. Time, I guess. Say, I'm going to get out of here till the fireworks are over.
0: Oh, Amelia.
2: I gracious, I feel as if I really am home with these old duds on.
0: Well, I must admit you look more natural, Dad, but you do look awfully nice in that blue suit, too.
2: Well, you can see that on Sundays, as usual. Everything been going all right for you here at home, Mary?
0: Well, you see, Dad, I don't know quite how to tell you this, but you knew Tom Daggett was going to take Jimmy up the lake fishing, didn't you?
2: Yeah, I knew that. Tom agreed to take him in my place. Why?
0: Well, there was a shooting accident up at the lake.
2: Shooting? There was?
0: Tom got wounded. Not at all seriously. He had to stay in the hospital several days, but he's out now. It was somebody shooting out across the lake, apparently, and it was just a purely accidental thing. Anyway, as I say, Tom was in the hospital several days,
2: well, and... say, that's too bad, ain't it? I'll have to go and talk to Tom about that.
0: Now, just a minute, Dad. Tom was in the hospital the day the Sentinel should have come out.
2: What?
0: And...
2: what's that? Did you say the day the Sentinel should have come out?
0: Yes. Bill Nelson came over to help us. He used to print the college paper, you know. And we were planning on going to press the night before because Bill couldn't work in the daytime. But he was called over to Tilton by a big explosion
2: Just a minute, Mary. What are you trying to tell me here? That the Sentinel did not come out on time?
0: That's right, Dad, it didn't. But the following night, Bill came over and we printed it then.
2: I don't care a hoot about the following night. That don't matter a bit. The fact remains that you didn't come out on schedule.
0: Well, darling, we couldn't help it. Amelia and I tried everywhere we could think of to get a printer, but there just wasn't a single one available. But we did get the paper out, even though it was late.
2: I swear, if I'd known that was going to happen, I'd never have gone to Chicago. I'd stayed right here at home.
0: Well, I'm terribly sorry,
2: That's
0: Dad.
2: The first time in 25 years that the Sentinel ain't been out on the street on schedule. It was the ambition of my life to have it come out on schedule for 30 years running.
0: Well, darling, we did our best.
2: Why didn't you get in touch with me immediately when it looked doubtful?
0: Well, it was too late to do anything then, Dad, and I didn't want you to start for home as I knew you would.
2: Too late to do anything then. I might have had some suggestions. I mean, I might have told you what to do.
0: But, Dad...
2: don't say any more about it. I don't want to listen at all. I'm disappointed in you, Mary. I'm awful disappointed. And it's going to be a long time before I get over it.
3: Yes, Henry is disappointed now. But how will he feel when he learns that his daughter sought help and was refused by his rival, John Redmond? That is something that Henry probably won't get over for a long, long time. Be sure to hear the next drama-packed chapter of Mary Foster, the Editor's Daughter. Somebody, maybe you, is going to win a brand new 1946 Hudson sedan. 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It's never ground until I buy... 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So get your entry in right away. All entries become the property of Kroger and the judge's decision will be final. 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
4: 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I'm Greg Bell, and earlier we presented Suspense featuring Peter Lorre and Wendy Berry. Well, I talked about his film career, but what about hers? 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A further hint, this fellow was the younger brother of actor Tom Conway. 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
7: 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Born in St. Petersburg, Russia to British parents, his older brother was fellow actor Tom Conway. The answer is George Sanders. 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
10: From ABC News, I'm Brian Clark. It's the 100th day of the military conflict between the U.S. and Iran, and Saturday the U.S. said it intercepted ballistic missiles that were aimed at Gulf allies in the Strait of Hormuz. There's still no deal in place to end the war, but ABC's Michelle Franzen says post-fighting plans could be taking shape.
11: A source tells ABC News the U.S. Treasury Department is planning to use Iranian assets to help rebuild and repair any future damage caused by Iran in the Gulf. That could include frozen Iranian assets as well as ships the U.S. has seized.
10: Authorities in Toledo, Ohio are looking for two suspects who were seen shooting at each other at a city festival where it was packed with visitors.
12: It was a horrible sight. It was quite a few people that needed help.
13: I was just telling my cousin earlier, I'm like, I think this is a safe place to come to bring kids.
14: People just don't care.
10: Authorities say 12 people were hit by the gunfire. The second day of the festival has been canceled. Toledo City Councilman John Hobbs told reporters,
15: there has to be a tone set early on, with summer just starting, that this type of behavior will not be tolerated.
10: In Madrid, more than a million people expected to see Pope Leo celebrate Mass. It's happening right now. He's the first pope to visit Spain in more than 10 years, and ABC's Marcus Moore traveling with the Pope for his week-long visit.
16: We know that the Pope is expected to make numerous appearances, including speaking to Spain's Parliament next week. But there are also some sensitive meetings that will take place, a private meeting between Pope Leo and some survivors of sex abuse, as well as a meeting with migrant families, people who have risked their lives and safety.

Welcome to Amazing Americans, your source for authentic stories of inspiration, where we highlight motivating and amazing achievements by your fellow

0: Americans. Now, here's your host of Amazing Americans, Kate Delaney.
1: So pleased to introduce you to Mitchell Muick. His story, I think, is one of resilience. He practices gratitude, and I think that the world has reverberated back to him because of that. And you'll understand that when you hear some of the things that he's gone through. He's a writer. He's written a couple of books that I just read, that one, which is his memoir, The Story. And the second one that I just could not put down either, Avignon, wait till you hear about that as well, all dealing with so much that he's dealt with. He was married at 19, and 6 months later, sadly, he lost his wife to cancer, and he grew up with a childhood that was so colorful, I'll put it that way, and moved all over the place and dealt with a crippling disease. So you'll hear what he's overcome and why I think it's so important that we talk to him, because of the inspiration his story, I think, lends itself to what we do in our own lives. So thanks so much for coming on, Mitchell.
2: Well, it's my pleasure, and thank you for having me on your show. It's a privilege.
1: Let's talk about your background, because I teed that up a little bit in the beginning. And in your book, in your one book called The Story, you really detail it. But you grew up in a family with lots of boys, and you were in the middle, and you had a crippling disease, and you had a prognosis that they didn't give you much of a chance. So tell everybody about that.
2: Well, I had polio when I was 3. Which surprises some people, because the vaccine was available by then, but you got that before you went to school, and I was too young to go to school, so I hadn't gotten the vaccine. I think about my poor mom. You know, she's got this little boy, and the doctors are telling her that he's never going to walk without a leg brace, and by the time he's 25, he'll be in a wheelchair and all hunchbacked. But, you know, they forgot to tell me, so I didn't know. I just did whatever I could do trying to keep up with my brothers, and eventually I lost the leg brace, not exactly like Forrest Gump did in the movie, but I was able to get by, and the muscles, you know, the ones that I still had that were functioning, they did what they could do, and so I never felt like a cripple growing up.
1: And so that mindset and not realizing that probably really served you well.
2: Well, yes, I think so. Life is going to give us, all of us, problems and difficulties, and how you face those is going to have far more to do with what your outcome is than the problem itself, I think.
1: Yeah, and you talk about in the book, too, that you were raised by a mother who gambled to play poker to be able to feed the family, and then often too you ended up moving. So talk about your mom.
2: Well, I think she's the real hero in the story. Mm. You know, her father left when she was about 10, and her mother was an alcoholic. And at 12, my mother was driving her mother from one bar to the next in the back roads of Sonoma County, California, from one bar to the next. So then by the age of 14, she started playing cards in the bars for money. And she got pretty good at it. So that's how she supplemented her income. And it seems kind of strange to have a woman supporting 6 kids on the money she makes playing poker, but she was pretty good. We usually had food, you know, but not always, but usually. And we usually had a house, not always. But in the times when we didn't have a house, that's when us boys loved it the most. We loved the books, you know, Tom Sawyer, Huckleberry Finn, and stuff like that. And when you're camping on the river or on the lake because you don't have a house, today they'd say, oh, look at that poor homeless family. And we were like, wow, this is great. Look at all those poor kids got to live in houses.
1: And again, that goes back to that mindset that you must have, you know, you were adaptable when you were so young. And, you say in your book, you talk about your mom. You say at 35, she was a single woman with six children to raise on her own, and she had no parental example to follow. She had no training on raising children, didn't have a high school diploma. And besides playing poker, she would work in seasonal jobs. Like she worked at a fruit canning factory, but again, that was seasonal. And then she would take all of you to the fields and orchards to pick fruit to make money for school clothes and whatever you needed. And you say that you remember doing that when you were 6 years old.
2: I do. And I remember thinking how great it was, because if we filled up a 50-pound box of apples, we got 10 cents, which, you know, in 1963, that was two candy bars. So that was exciting. We picked prunes, apples. My brother Matthew and I, we found a job when I was 8 picking blueberries for 10 cents a pound. Longest day I remember working was 10 hours. And made 22 pounds, which is $2.20. But in today, if you do the candy bar monetary exchange method, that's 44 candy bars.
1: Wow, that sounds good to me.
2: and I learned something. I learned that you can't eat 44 candy bars.
1: Mm-hmm.
2: No matter how much you might want to or think you can, you just can't do it.
1: Yeah. And one of the things that definitely was part of growing up was moving around. What was moving around like, and when did that all start, and where did you head?
2: Well, I went to three different schools in second grade. So it started from the beginning. And us boys, I don't know, it didn't bother me. To us, it was some new territory to investigate, and I joke, a new village to pillage. Five of us running around loose, mom working nights. We wore out a number of neighborhoods, probably. There probably wasn't any neighborhoods that was sorry to see us move on. At 11, where our house had burned down when I was 10, and we lost everything in it practically. And we were helped out by a church organization. And I don't know what association my mother had with them, but they helped us out. But after about a year, mom was still making her living in the card houses, and us boys had police visiting us probably once a week at the house. And my mom got a warning one day, someone from the church saying that they had turned her in to the Child Protective Services and they were going to come take us kids away the next day. So mom loaded everything she could that night in her 1952 Chevy pickup truck, and with us sitting on top of it, and she just headed north.
1: Wow.
2: Summer.
1: And what do you remember about that, about camping, like you were just going to get into?
2: Oh. It was beautiful. She had a friend that had a private lake up in Lake County, California, and we were allowed to just stay there and camp. And we swam in the lake every day. We had a rope swing. We could practice swinging and diving and doing flips off of it. There was 99 acres of woods associated with it. And my brothers and I practiced building lean-tos and survival things. It was exciting for us. We loved it.
1: When we return with Mitch Muick, our guest this week, we talk about his 16-year-old job in Death Valley, working in an open pit mine and becoming a foreman before the age of 18. That's next. We'll meet you on the flip.
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0: This is Amazing Americans with Kate Delaney.
1: And we're back with Mitch Muick. Mitch, I know that we're going to talk about the Death Valley experience and what that was like to be the foreman over 25 men, and you weren't even 18 years old. But before we get there, you had what as far as education is concerned?
2: I do have an eighth grade diploma. Mm-hmm. You know, well, actually, my brother has it on his ranch in California still. I live in New York. But I graduated eighth grade, but they mailed me the diploma because I was banned from the ceremony, which I no doubt deserved. But I had zero interest in attending a graduation ceremony. So it was like they thought they were punishing me, but felt like Brer Rabbit, you know. Please don't throw me in a briar patch.
1: Because I can just move on from there, exactly.
2: Oh, I did a little bit of high school, but one year I went on Christmas vacation, and, well, I'm still on it.
1: It just
2: kind of a working vacation.
1: Yeah, it just continued. So with that kind of a background and then and going through school just to eighth grade, what'd you do after that?
2: Well, I did a little bit of high school, and then I had to leave the state of California because, you know, they had these truancy laws. And I'd already had a taste of that when I was 12. I'd missed so much school in seventh grade, they came and arrested me and put me in front of the judge. And the judge says, "Boy, what is your problem?" I said, "I don't have any problems." "Well, why don't you go to school?" "I don't like school." I said, "Well, the problem is that it's the law. And if you don't go to school, you're going to go to juvenile hall. And in juvenile hall, you'll go to school every day. You just won't go home at the end of the day." He says, "You got a problem with that?" And I said, "Well, no, I wouldn't like that." I said, "I'll tell you what, I'll make you a deal." And the judge looks at me, leans forward, says, "You're going to make me a deal." My mom's kicking me under the table, you know, say, "Shut up, boy." And he said, "What kind of deal are you going to make me?" I said, "Well, I'll keep a B average in all my classes, and I'll go to school at least 3 days a week." He looks at me and he goes, "A B average?" I said, "Yes, sir." "3 days a week?" I said, "Yes, sir." And he paused and he looked at me and, "Okay, you're on 3 months probation. If you drop below a B in any of your classes, and I'll get your transcripts every Friday, or you miss more than 2 days in any week, I don't care if you're dead. You'll be standing in front of me and I will not be happy." So that's what I did for the next 3 months. Some weeks I'd go Monday, Wednesday, and Friday, so I didn't have to do 2 days in a row. And some weeks, if I wanted to go backpacking or something, I could go Monday, Tuesday, Wednesday, take off Thursday, Friday, Saturday, Sunday, Monday, Tuesday. But I think more than anything, it just gave me a sense of control, because what I really hated about school was that it was mandatory. You didn't have an option. And you studied the subject they gave you, and you reached the conclusions that they taught you. And I just wasn't compliant. I loved to read and I loved to learn, but I didn't like those parameters. So if they'd have said school's optional, come if you want, you know, it's open, learn what you want, I'd have probably been there 7 days a week. So love to read and learn and put things together. So I never felt like my life was really diminished for lack of a high school diploma or a college degree for that matter.
1: And you certainly had grit, because you worked, how old were you? You worked in a mining company and you were in, of all places, Death Valley, which is really tough.
2: Well, in Redding, California, where I had been for my earlier teenage years, it can get hot there. The hottest I ever saw was 118. Oof. In Redding. The record up there is 121. And in Death Valley, it never got over 128 while I was there. It wasn't a lot of difference. A lot drier in Death Valley. But, you know, you're 16 years old and you don't know what you can and can't do. Probably kill me now, but yeah, I was 16. I needed to leave the state, and at 17, I lied about my age and got a job in an open pit mine in Death Valley. And before I turned 18, they made me the foreman in charge of the mine. I was in charge of all the equipment, 25 men, and in charge of the blasting. I wasn't even old enough to legally be there. But yeah, how exciting is that? I mean, what boy doesn't want to blow stuff up?
1: It's, boy, I like the way you put that. What was it like day-to-day working, especially working as the foreman?
2: Well, it was hot. we had a lot of big, heavy equipment. And when I went to work there, I would take home the operating and maintenance manuals on all the equipment and study it and worked every shift that I could. To me, it was, you know, you're getting paid to drive big Tonka toys and blow stuff up. How much does it get better than that?
1: Right.
2: But it was a challenge because when they made me foreman, I had men there that, you know, they had 20, 30 years experience in mining and I'm 17. And in the beginning, the young guys thought, oh, this is great. You know, we got this young guy in here. We get away with whatever we want. And the old guys were like, oh, man, this kid's going to mess everything all up. But within about a month, it had reversed. The young guys hated me and the old guys respected me because I would go to them and ask them for suggestions and thoughts, their thoughts on things. And the young guys, you know, I wasn't going to let them get away with walking all over me. So, and I was big, you know, 6'2" and couple 100 pounds and wrestling with my brothers and growing up hard, you know, they're a little bit intimidating. Had hair about halfway down the middle of my back and a bit of an attitude.
1: So you could pull it off, in other words.
2: Well, yeah, it seemed to work. It seemed to work. And I worked there for 2.5 years. And then that's when I got married the first time. I was on vacation in Northern California when I met Nadine. And we were writing letters back and forth. But she developed cancer while we were engaged. And we got married in December of 1975, and she died 6 months later.
1: Mm-hmm. Wow, and to lose her so quickly and have that young love, how did you deal with that? How did you cope with that afterwards?
2: Well, I tell people it's a tragedy, of course. But in looking back, I have to say it was probably the most valuable experience of my life.
1: When we continue with our special guest, Mitch Muick, dealing with the blows of cancer at a young age, what that lesson taught him, and what he passes on to others through one of his books, The Story. That's coming up.
0: Stay inspired. Stay tuned to Amazing Americans.
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1: And we're back with Mitch Muick. Mitch, telling us those stories about your wives and losing them both to cancer, what did you learn that you took with you for the rest of your life?
2: Most of us, you know, we're well up in years before we start having those types of experiences. And then we're so set in our life and in our ways that it affects us, but it, you know, kind of wears off. But at 19, to learn that you don't take it for granted. Excuse me. Don't take your life for granted. Don't take the people in your life for granted. Don't think they'll always be there. There'll be time later, because they won't always be there. All of us are heading down that long, slippery slope, and none of us are going to stay, and none of us know when that's going to happen. So my attitude became, and still is, if there's something you think you should do, well, just get busy doing it, and if there's something you think you should say, get it said. And it gave me a reflection on life that's truly been beneficial, I think. I know for me, but the changes that it engendered in me, I think, resulted in it being very beneficial for many other people that my life's had an impact on.
1: Yeah, and after the loss of Nadine, then you had been at the job in the mines. What did you do after that? Where did you take a career path that you were trying to maybe sort of carve out, or like a river, watch where it flows?
2: Well, we left the desert before she died. I wanted to take her back to Northern California and see family and friends before she passed. And she passed actually very quickly and surprisingly quick, within a week of us getting back to Northern California. But she'd had three children from a previous marriage. And so I had them at that point to take care of. And that was my plan. You know, she had been, made me promise that, you know, her ex-husband wouldn't get those kids. And so he was a long haul truck driver that, you know, she divorced him when she found out he had another wife and a family in another state. That was why she never had the money she needed to feed her kids, because, you know, he was spending half of what he made there. Mm-hmm. And I promised her that he wouldn't get them. But as things worked out, I wasn't able to keep that promise, which is one of the sad things in my life. He showed up there with a woman that he claimed to be his wife, which I doubted that she was. But, and a few months later, there was a thing in the paper about their marriage license being taken out. But the judge said I didn't have any more legal access to those children than a man off the street, because my only connection was through my wife and marriage to her. When she died, that ends. So he couldn't grant them to me. So that was a hard one. Shortly after that, he took them and moved to Alaska, and then I never saw them again. Until just a couple years ago, I finally found one of them and went to Oklahoma and spent a couple times visiting with him. Found the other boy in Portland, Oregon, visited with him last year. Unfortunately, the daughter died at the age of 27. She got AIDS from her husband. So, sad story there, but again, in life, you know, you get dealt a hand, and like I'm always said, you got to play the cards that you've been dealt.
1: Yeah, and there, at least you were able to reconnect with the two boys, which, wow, after all that time that passed, and you knowing their mother so at such a young age, that would have been interesting to see how their lives had gone after all that time.
2: It was interesting, but it's sad also. The youngest, you know, he spent time in prison, and although now he's, you know, he's holding it together, and he's got custody of his two children and raising them and doing what he can for them. But he's very resentful of some stepmothers that he had along the way. And the older one, see, Timmy was only four when his mother died. Stacy was eight. And he's doing well. He's in Oklahoma. But, you know, just to hear the hardness that they had in their lives and the struggles, which you wished you could have been there for. Mm. But you can't go back, you know. You can't go forward in your life looking backwards, because same thing like driving down the road. If you spend all your time staring in your rearview mirror, you're going to be in the ditch or wrapped around a tree.
1: Yeah, that's a good way to put it. Yep, exactly. And, you know, you move on in your life and you meet another woman and you get married. And at 42, you lose her as well.
2: Yeah. Yeah, we were married 22 years. And she developed cancer inside her biliary tract in her liver, and it was inoperable from the moment they found it. They thought she'd last about 3 months, but I took care of it home there for 13 months. Lived long enough to see our daughter get married and see her older brother really change his life. Because he had a lot of problems with drug and alcohol and eating disorder, and when he found out that his sister was going to die, it really had a profound impact on him, and he changed his life. So the valuable 13 months.
1: Yeah, plus the children too.
2: Yeah, well, we had my second wife and I had one child, our daughter. Who currently has four children of her own. They live here in New York, about 10 minutes away from where I am now. But, yeah, and as far as my life worked, you know, I started cutting firewood, working for myself, and I did a few other things, and then moved to Oklahoma and started a concrete construction company and then a trucking company, and then moved to Texas and started a framing company, and that's my business to this day. I still have the business operating in California. We build schools or apartments or office buildings or anything out of wood.
1: And that became a valuable skill for you too, because you live in a house that you were able to, with a buddy, build.
2: Yeah. Well, I've literally built thousands of houses, and I had never built one for myself to live in before. And, so we built this house here in New York on 3 acres. You know, it's beautiful. It's got a nice little meadow and a pond and deer in it, a backyard. Bear wanders through once in a while, and fox and marmots and all kinds of little critters.
1: Coming up next with Mitch Muick, becoming a writer.
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1: Drug traffickers who bring cocaine, crack cocaine, and other dangerous narcotics into the Northern District of West Virginia will be identified, investigated, and prosecuted.
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5: We're back with Mitch Muick. And Mitch, you've written a couple of books, and the first one is The Story. Was it really exciting to do that?
6: So it was fun writing the old stories, and it was moving to me to remember a lot of the people in my life that had an impact on me. One had an impact was an old water well driller in the desert when I first got there. I was working for him, and so I was sleeping in a tool shed on a ranch and working a couple days a week just for room and board. But then I got this job with the water well driller, and I don't know that he was overtly trying to teach me about life, but he definitely taught me about life and about toughness. When I met Cookie, he didn't have any heels on his feet. The year before, he'd lowered the derrick on his drilling rig into a 14,000-volt power line, and it had blown his heels off his feet. And when I met him, he was still having muscle and skin grafts on his feet, and he wasn't supposed to be working, but he'd get up at 5 in the morning and soak his feet, and his wife would scrape out any dead tissue and then put on his antibiotic creams and wrap his feet up, and then he'd slip on these oversized penny loafers and go out and work 10 or 12 hours standing on the balls of his feet. He was an ex-prize fighter from back in the 30s, and his nose was all crooked and his ears were all cauliflowered up, and he had these glasses that were like Coke bottle bottoms because of the shock that his body had taken. But he used to say, it's a great life if you don't weaken. And he embodied that, and I think that had quite an impact on me. Many other lessons that I learned from him just by watching him, and other people in my life, you know, that had an impact. And so writing the book was kind of like a tribute to their stories also.
5: Yeah, because you write about them, you write about your life and your encounters with people and being at the highest of highs when great things happen, and then what happens when you learned how to move through tragedy, as you told us earlier in our conversation. And then you seg from telling your own story to deciding, I'm going to do this novel. Avignon is the novel. And it's so intriguing. How did you come up with this idea?
6: Well, after I'd finished the first book and I submitted it, and the publisher said it was going to be a couple weeks, and we only accept about one out of four. 2 days later, they called me and said, we want this book. So that was encouraging. And I thought, well, I'll just write another book then, because there's still ice and snow and everything out there. And a couple years ago, my wife and I were traveling around Europe, and we're driving through southern France, and here was this city of Avignon that I hadn't known anything about, but it's one of the few medieval stone-walled cities left in France. And so we spent some time there that day poking around, and Then around now in the afternoon, we're going to head on towards Paris. Well, my wife was sleepy, so she's trying to take a nap. And so I'm driving and I'm starting to get a little sleepy, but I need to keep going.

0: But I can't do that because my wife's trying to take a nap. So I thought, well, I'm looking around at the ranches and countryside in southern France, and I started just creating a story in my head to entertain myself about a ranch with a family and different characters on the ranch, and then bad guys, and then a hero comes, and I was just creating a movie in my head to entertain myself to stay awake. And by the time we got to Paris, I had this whole story line, and I was telling my wife about it, and she liked the story. And after, you know, I wrote the first book, and it's still ice and snow outside, I thought, I'm just going to write another book. So that's when I wrote Avignon.
1: And in the characters in it, you know, you have William Walker, and he's a Montana guy, and he's very discreet. You know, we won't tell everybody everything about the book, but he's very discreet, and he, you know, he gets drawn into things that he's actually trying to get away from, that he's trying to escape from, but he is able to pay attention, observe things and whatnot, and he observes some pretty interesting things, I think, along the way. What when you sat down and wrote this and you were fleshing out the characters, how much of you and how much of what you saw maybe just in the short time there, how much of that was part of what you started to think about to weave into the story?
0: Well, it's interesting how it developed. I had a general idea of the storyline, but I have to say the story didn't really turn out the way I had thought. I think one of the problems with a lot of books these days and movies is that the writers want to get right into the heavy action and pull the reader or the viewer in, and they don't really develop the characters well enough. So now you have all this action, but it's happening to people that you don't really feel a connection to. So I spent the first 5 chapters or so of Avignon trying to really develop the main characters and their personalities and their backgrounds and why they were the way they were, the things that they felt, and the things that they had gone through in life. But how much of that is my own experience? Well, I guess a lot of it. I was recently thinking about how would I sum up this book or the main character. And the main character, of course, as in any book, is pivotal to the story. And I summed it up in my mind. It's really the story about a man just trying to be what a man should be. That he should have the compassion, he should have the interest in helping others. And of course, you know, you have to make the protagonist a hero, so he's got all these abilities. But the core personality of the person, I think, is what really makes a story gripping. But the book has in it, it has a man in the ranch that had lost his wife, but who had remarried and then lost a son. It has a daughter in it that went into a bad marriage and then ends up coming out of it with an 8-year-old son and her feelings and her emotions. And it has other peripheral characters. One is another sister who, Colette, she was really fun to write. She's a wide open personality and she was fun, and then other characters to bring back in. William's brother, two of his brothers get involved and more, and one more so than the other. But the relationships between my brothers and I no doubt bled into those interactions. Me having gone through the loss of a wife and knowing that devastation, time that it takes to get past it. So, you know, it's like any really good novel. It's got a hero, and it's got the bad guys, and it's got a human emotion,

0: So I enjoyed writing it, and it was moving for me to write it. You know, I'm a big, tough guy, right? And I'm sitting there at the kitchen counter writing this, and my wife looks over at me sometimes. She goes, "Are you crying?" All I could say is, "Well, it's sad."
1: Wow. Well, we could talk to you all day. You are filled with really interesting stories, and I would say a zest for life, and certainly lessons along the way that you've taught us in this conversation. So, Mitchell Mueck, thanks so much for joining us on the show.
0: Well, like I said, it's my pleasure. Enjoy getting the opportunity to share some of the things that I've learned along the way.
1: I'm Kate Delaney. Thanks for joining us. We'll be back next week with another inspiring story.
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8: 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I'm Jonathan Treadway. I'm here with Dr. Kim Holtzclaw. 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
9: Good morning. It's a beautiful Sunday morning, and I hope that you're already up and about and ready to go to church. 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

0: You've just been listening to our very own Tim Holtzclaw singing, "Here Am I, Lord, Send Me." Well, Pastor Tim, what do we have going on here at the church? I think we got something very exciting coming up, don't we?
1: Something very exciting. It's vacation Bible school time. 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It's all A's. Just go on to our website, and you can see where you can register your child. It's a completely free event, and it'll tell you a whole lot more about it. Brother Treadway, you have a part of this program, too.
0: Yes, yes, I absolutely do. So I am directing and acting in our skits this year, and we are excited about the skits.
1: Absolutely. So when you go online and you make a registration, now you can register when you show up here at Maranatha. And so, but it's easier for us if you register online at maranathawv.com. And there we will prepare the passport that each child will need in order to come on in to the Vacation Bible School. And what does that mean, passport? Well, yes, we're going to bring them into our Maranatha Airport when they check in. And then we're going to put them on to our Emerald Crossing Airlines. And we're going to pretend fly them to Ireland. Can you imagine that, Brother Treadway? We're going to Ireland. So they're going to get off the airplane. They're going to come right into Emerald Crossing. But the boys and girls will also come in and have fun singing songs. But we'll have a Bible time learning about the 23rd Psalm. They will have a craft time making some fun things about Ireland and our program. Also, they're going to be playing some fun games and having some wonderful snacks. And if you need a ride from the Sissonville proper area, let us know. We'll reach back to you and see if we can't pick you up to be here a part of this wonderful event. But we also have other things going on, but Vacation Bible School is real important. It's coming up on Monday, so please go to maranathawv.com and register right now and bring them to our Vacation Bible School. Now sit back and listen to the High Road group singing, "Precious Lord, Take My Hand."

0: You've just been listening to I Call It Home by Jim and Melissa Brady. Well, we have reached the part of the show where Larry comes out and sings a silly song. No, just kidding. We have reached the part of the show where our pastor is going to have a little sermon excerpt, and we enjoy letting you hear some little clips of our pastor preaching. And so here we go. We got a sermon excerpt from Pastor Bartlett right here at Maranatha.
1: The supremeness of God. The first three words, the eternal God. God has always existed. Now that's hard for us to really get our mind around when we start to try to contemplate and comprehend that God never had a beginning, He never had a start, He never will have an end, He's never going to cease to exist, He has always been. Our finite minds struggle with this truth. Everything to us has some beginning and an ending. Not so with God. There's never been a time when God did not exist. In fact, He existed before there was time. Time was created for man's benefit. God lives over, above, and outside of time. He always has been, always is, and always will be. Job says in 36:26, "Behold, God is great, and we know Him not, neither can the number of His years be searched out." We read about fascinating people in the Bible like Methuselah, who lived 969. That God said, thank you. The scholar in the back there gave me the number. 969. Wow, that's a long time to live. How old is God? Can't number it. Can't number it. He always has been. God told Moses, "I am." He's not the "I was." He's not the "I will be." He is the "I am." He always is. And He's previous to you and to me in our existence. God already is where you're about to be. Isn't that wonderful? You see, the eternal God, that concept ought to be a comfort to us. We serve a God who has literally seen it all. He has seen it all. Nothing surprises, shocks, nothing educates Him. He has always been. He has seen it all. He is the "I am," Exodus 3, 13 and 14. How stupid it is for us to think that our life experience of 40 or 60 or even 80 years, Brother Danny, might give us a little bit of a handle on God's wisdom. Oh no, we are intellectual dust mites against the pantheon of God's omniscience and His wisdom. The prophet Isaiah said it this way, "For as the heavens are higher than the earth," God speaking through the prophet, "so are my ways higher than your ways, and my thoughts than your thoughts." God has always been. He knows it all. He is the supreme God. There is no God like Him. There is no other. It's God and God alone. Deuteronomy 10:17. "For the Lord your God is the God of gods, the Lord of lords, a great God, a mighty, terrible, which regardeth not persons, nor taketh reward." You can't compare Him to anything. There is no being that compares to God. Psalm 86:10. "For thou art great, and dost wondrous things. Thou art God alone." The supremeness of God. May I ask you a question? Is He supreme in your life? He is supreme in His existence. He is supreme as creator of the universe. But where the rubber meets the road of our existence is this. Is God supreme in your life and my life? Is He number one? Does He in all things have the preeminence? Do we truly live by the knowledge and the wisdom of God that God's way is always the best way? And as we learned last week, God's way is always the right way. God is supreme.
2: I hope you enjoyed that excerpt from Pastor Kevin Bartlett here at Maranatha Baptist Church. And we have one of our men, actually one of our deacons, Jim Edens. He does travel in our area singing wonderful gospel music. And right now you're going to hear one of his songs called "I Believe It All."

0: You've just been listening to Because He Lives by the Gaither Vocal Band. Well, the West Virginia Gospel Music Hour is brought to you by a partnership of four churches here in the Kanawha Valley. We are so thankful for our partner churches. Pastor Tim, why don't you tell us a little bit more about them?
1: We are the Maranatha Baptist Church. We're located just north of Charleston off I-77, exit 111, and that's the Maranatha Baptist Church with Pastor Kevin Bartlett. Another church that is a part of our program is the Mount Pleasant Baptist Church, located over in the Elkview area, and their pastor, Tommy Bartlett, and then also one of our supporting churches is Roxalana Gospel Tabernacle with Pastor Josh Scarberry, and that's over in the Dunbar area off Roxalana Avenue, the Roxalana Gospel Tabernacle. And then over in the Kanawha City area, we have the Mount Olivet Baptist Church under the leadership of Pastor Gary Hall.
0: Thank you very much, Pastor Tim. We appreciate that. Well, you know, we here on the West Virginia Gospel Music Hour want to take just a few minutes and highlight a West Virginia gospel music legend. He has now gone on to be with the Lord, but Brother Squire Parsons traveled for many, many years singing great gospel music. He wrote some excellent songs, and so we're going to do a little bit of a tribute, if you will, to Brother Squire Parsons. Pastor Tim, you got some information about Brother Squire, don't you?
1: I do. Squire Parsons is a West Virginia native from Newton, West Virginia, and he grew up in a musical Christian home where his father taught him shape note singing. Not very many people know how to do that these days. And he even went to school, got a Bachelor of Science from WVU Tech back in 1970. And he began as a high school music teacher, and he also directed the music at his home church, which then led him into singing gospel on the road. Now, he was a baritone, but I can tell you something, he can go pretty high as he would sing. But he was a baritone for the Kingsman Quartet back in 1975, and this is where his national exposure began. He did go into a solo career in 1979, and he formed several groups in which he took the lead, Squire Parsons and Redeemed, and the Squire Parsons Trio. He's performed with the Gaither Homecoming Choir, and he has even sung at a Billy Graham crusade. You wonder, I've always wondered, Brother Treadway, how many songs did he write?
0: Oh, my. I can imagine that. It would be a lot. I believe over 600 songs. Is that correct?
1: That's what I have here, that he wrote over 600 songs that we have. Wow. He probably wrote even more, but he wrote many songs, published many songs, sang many songs. Other songs that he sung, like The Master of the Sea, and He Came to Me, and I Sing Because. I don't know if there is a true Southern gospel group out there that has not sung a Squire Parsons song.
0: Probably not. You know, we heard one earlier. We heard a Squire Parsons song just a little bit ago in our program, I Call It Home. We heard it from Jim and Melissa Brady, but that is a Squire Parsons song.
1: That's a Squire Parsons song. And so he's got many honors that were given to him, multiple Singing News Fan Awards, Southern Gospel Music Hall of Fame, and he even earned an honorary doctorate from our WVU Tech back in 1999. But I can tell you something about Squire Parsons, Brother Treadway. He was known for his gentle spirit and humility. I've got to meet him several times. I first heard him sing when he was singing back with the Kingsman Quartet when I was a senior in high school.
0: Wow.
1: That was a long time ago. And other churches that he would come and sing at, it didn't matter the size. Whether it was a large church or even a small venue, Squire Parsons was honored to go and sing, and he would give his all at each and every one. But one of the songs that we're going to play here in just a moment is Sweet Beulah Land. It is said that he wrote Sweet Beulah Land when he was still a young school teacher from West Virginia, and he sat down at a desk, and after class, it is said that he just wrote down this wonderful thought on a scrap of paper. Nothing fancy, just whatever was nearby, and began to write the words that felt like they were handed to him more than what he composed. It's about this land, this precious land, this place called Sweet Beulah Land. that we know of heaven. What a day that's going to be when we get there. And we've got a song ahead of that, sung by the Maranatha Baptist Church Choir. One of his songs, I Sing Because, and the solo on that is our friend Jim Edens. But after that song, we're going to roll right into Squire Parsons himself singing Sweet Beulah Land.

0: Well, as Pastor Tim said, that was Sweet Beulah Land by Squire Parsons. Well, joining us live here in the auditorium of Maranatha Baptist Church is our pastor, Pastor Kevin Bartlett. He's going to bring a devotion at this time. Pastor Bartlett.
1: Thank you, Brother Treadway. It's good to be with you this morning, friends, here on the radio broadcast. I trust that you're having a great Lord's Day. We look forward to seeing you in God's house. If you don't have a church to attend, we invite you to be with us at Maranatha Baptist Church, just off the Tuppers Creek exit of I-77. Our thought for today from the Word of God comes to us from a very familiar scripture, that is Romans 5:8. The Word of God says, "But God commendeth his love toward us, and that while we were yet sinners, Christ died for us." Now, that's a short verse. We could focus on the verse, but I want to focus on something shorter. That last phrase, Christ died for us. I want to focus on something even shorter than that little four-word phrase. I want to focus on the word, F-O-R, for. Christ died for us. There is a whole lot of spiritual truth in that little three-letter word, for. We ask the question, what did you do that for? What's this for? What can I do for you? Well, there's a whole lot that Christ has done for us that was wrapped up in the word for. Christ died for us. It speaks to us that Christ died on our behalf. We were the motivation. We're the reason that Christ died. At the first part of the verse talks about God commendeth his love, putting his love on display. And we know God's love is powerful. And we, the object of his love, are the object of all that he has done for us. The Bible says in 1 John 3, verse 16, "Hereby perceive we the love of God, because he laid down his life for us." So what's wrapped up in that little word for? Well, one of the first things is redemption. He died on our behalf. Colossians 1:14, "In whom we have redemption through his blood, even the forgiveness of sin." And not only is redemption in that word for, Christ died for us, we also find that he died instead of us. He was our substitute. Like we might say to someone, "Well, I'll go do that for you. I'll attend that meeting for you. I'll take care of that for you." Well, Christ was our substitute. Substitution. He died a vicarious, there's a big theological word. He died a vicarious death. That means he died in our place. He died for us. He died instead of us. The Bible says, Isaiah 53:6, "All we like sheep have gone astray. We have turned everyone to his own way, and the Lord hath laid on him," Christ, "the iniquity of us all." The Bible says in 1 Peter chapter 3 that he, the just, died for the unjust, and that's us. We're the unjust. So not only is redemption wrapped up in the little word for, substitution is wrapped up in the little word for. And just as the Old Testament lambs were the substitute for the nation of Israel in the punishment for sin annually, looking forward to Christ, he now, dying on the cross, raising back to life, he is our substitute for the punishment for our sin. Praise the Lord, he died instead of us, he died for us. And so we have some powerful things in that teeny little word, F-O-R, for. He died, number three, he died to benefit us. It was for our benefit. We gain forgiveness. We gain eternal life. We gain redemption. Like we might use the little word for to say, "I have a gift for you. It's got your name on it. It's intended for you." Well, Christ died intended for us. As the songwriter put it, when he was on the cross, I was on his mind. Jesus Christ died for our benefit. He died for us. Christ died for us. The Bible says in Romans 6:23, "For the wages of sin is death, but the gift of God is eternal life through Jesus Christ our Lord." He has a gift for you, the gift of forgiveness, the gift of eternal life, the gift of redemption. And so that little word for has wrapped up in it, in addition to redemption, in addition to substitution, it has reconciliation, bringing us together. He has presented to us a gift. We've been reconciled to God because Christ died for us. Well, there's more wrapped up in that little three-letter word, F-O-R. Christ died for us. He died to meet a need. He died specifically to meet a need. As we would say to someone, "What can I do for you?" And that speaks to us about the theology and the powerful blessing of that the Word of God explains to us of propitiation. He died for us. We were going to hell, but He interceded. He interjected Himself. He came and died on the cross for us. Jesus asserted in Luke chapter 19, verse 10, "For the Son of Man has come to seek and to save that which was lost." He came for us. We had a need. We could not meet it ourselves. Someone had to meet it for us. And that's exactly what Jesus Christ did when He died for us. The Bible says in Romans 3:25, "Whom God hath set forth to be a propitiation through faith in His blood, to declare His righteousness for the remission of sins that are past, through the forbearance of God." His blood, His death, covers us. He did it for us. And then we also find in that little word "for," Christ died for us. He died because of us. It was our sin, not His. The Bible makes it very clear that Jesus Christ lived a sinless life. The Word of God says in 2 Corinthians 5:21, "For He," that's God, "hath made Him," that's Christ, "to be sin for us who knew no sin, that we might be made the righteousness of God in Him." So we find another powerful thought wrapped up in that little word "for." We find ransom. Ransom. We were held hostage by sin. There was a sin debt we could never pay. But Jesus Christ died because of our sin, not His sin. He paid the ransom. The Bible says in Titus chapter 2, verse 5 and 6, "For there is one God and one mediator between God and man, the man Christ Jesus, who gave Himself a ransom," there it is, "who gave Himself a ransom for all, to be testified in due time." Christ said, "Let them go. Take me instead. I'm paying the ransom with my sinless life, my sinless blood." Listen, friend, if you're a Christian, then rejoice today in all that Christ has done for you. And if you don't know the Lord Jesus as your personal Savior yet, then receive all that Christ has done for you. And that's what He has done. As the Bible declares in Romans 5:8, "But God commendeth His love toward us, and that while we were yet sinners, Christ died for us." Hallelujah. Have a great Lord's Day. God bless you, my friends.
2: Thank you, Pastor Parlett, for joining us here in the auditorium of Maranatha Baptist Church. Now, we got two closing songs for you. I hope you have a blessed day. And what you're going to hear next is the song "No One Ever Cared for Me Like Jesus" by the Cathedrals. And we'll close out from the Guardians, called "Somebody Prays."

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0: Welcome, friends, to Inspirational Truths, a time for exploring truths from God's timeless book. My name is Todd Price. I believe that song and the message for today will be a blessing to each of you. So with that in mind, it is my privilege to introduce to you the founder of Inspirational Truths, my father, Tom Price.
1: Well, greetings, friends. My name is Tom Price, and I'm happy to say it's Inspirational Truth time once again. And I greet you as always in the blessed name of Christ, my Savior. Hey, I want Him to be yours. He can be yours. He came to be yours. Luke 19 and 10 tells us, "For the Son of Man has come to seek and to save that which is lost." Now, sir, ma'am, where I stand, if I were you, and I was lost and undone, if you're not saved, if your sins are not under the blood of Christ, if your name's not written in the Lamb's Book of Life, if you've not been sealed by the Spirit of God, if I were you, knowing what I know, friend, I'd get saved immediately. I'd stop whatever I'm doing. If I was driving, I'd go to praying, or I'd pull off and go to praying. I mean, I'd do it as speedily as I can. I mean that, friend. I mean that. You say, why? Jesus is coming soon. He is coming soon. Look, my title for this series, and I've got a couple of more weeks on it, and I don't want to apologize. It may turn into more than that. I have no idea. I've not touched this subject, although, friend, I've had several weeks here on how close are we. And I'll tell you, I don't really know, but I know this according to the book of Matthew chapter 24. The way things look to me, according to the Word of God, Christ's coming is even at the door. And I'll give you that verse of Scripture in just a very short little bit, but I'm telling you, you need to get ready. Sir, ma'am, you need to get ready. Debbie and I are excited about the program, always are. I say that.

that about every week. I've got other things I could say, but I mean it, friend. I don't say anything I don't believe, don't mean. I really don't. I don't. And I could be wrong in some things I say, and I know that I am because I'm flesh, I'm clay, I'm a fallen man in a fallen world, but I never, everybody heard me say never, say amen, I never try to say something wrong to deceive. Now, a lot of people do that, not this old boy. When I find out that I am wrong, I let you know, and you've heard me apologize many times. Well, I've got my Bible open again to my text verse for this little series. It's more of a topical thing than it is an expositional thing, and I don't apologize for that. I don't believe that expositional preaching is the only kind that can be done. I like to do it. I like to do a lot of it, and it's a real productive way, but I'll tell you, I believe a preacher ought to be like a mother in a kitchen. He ought to be able to put together a lot of things out of some old things and make it seem brand new. Well, I've not got a new message. It's an old one, and I'm not going to apologize for it. I'm definitely thankful for the privilege God has given to me. I'm not the best preacher in the world. I'm not trying to be. I'm just trying to be the best preacher that I could be. But Deb's got a song queued up, tuned up, ready to go. Most of you that have been listening to this series, if not all of you, know what it is. And the title of it is, Get Ready. Sir, ma'am, I can't tell you how expedient, how important, how imperative it is. And you can get ready today because Jesus is coming soon. I'll be back after the song.

Well, you know what I'm going to say, don't you? I love that. What a absolutely great song that is. Sorry about the phone ringing in the background, but I live at this place that I'm making this program. But one of these days, I'm going to be gone. And friend, I want you to go with me. How wonderful it'll be on the day when we hear the voice of the archangel. Went and listen now. When Christ ascends, the voice of an archangel, the trump of God, and the dead in Christ shall rise. Then we, which are alive and remain, shall be caught up together with them in the air to meet the Lord in the clouds, or in the clouds to meet the Lord in the air. And so shall we ever be with the Lord. What a day that will be. How close are we to that preacher? How close are we, Tom? You know what? I really don't know, but I do know it's close. I do know it's close. You say, how do you know that it's close? Look, I've got a Bible. I've got an old King James Bible, and I'm not going to give it up. Not going to give it up, friend. You say, why? Because there's too much deception in this world. That's what I'm going to start with again this morning as soon as I read my text verse. But look what he said in the book of Matthew, chapter 24, and I'm coming back to this in just a little bit, but I want you to get it. More than that, the Holy Spirit wants you to get it. He said in verse 21, or 32, excuse me, now learn a parable of the fig tree. When his branch is yet tender and putteth forth leaves, you know that summer is nigh. So likewise, when you shall see all these things, know all these things, know that it is near even at the door. And you say, what, friend? You say, what's near? Listen, his coming. His coming is more nigh today than it's ever been before. Now look, I don't know when he's coming. I absolutely do not know when he's coming, but I'll tell you what I do know. I know he's coming. He's coming again. Thank God. In the book of James, chapter 5, verse 7 and 8, be patient, therefore, brethren, unto the coming of the Lord. Behold, the husbandman waited for the precious fruit of the earth, and hath long patience for it until he receive the earth in the latter rain. Be also patient, establish your heart. Look at this, for the coming of the Lord draweth nigh. Oh, I like that, friend. Listen, I like James, as I've told you before, was writing to the saints who were scattered abroad. And those saints, friend, that were scattered abroad were living in, not just under, but in great persecution, great tribulation. Now, it's not the great tribulation that Jesus himself spoke about and taught about in the book of Matthew chapter 24 and 5. That's where we're going now. But James is an encouragement. James as an incentive. James as a man of God that wants to instruct the children of God, the people of God. He said, just bear up under it, just endure it, because there's a brighter day coming. The Lord's soon to come, and he's going to take us out of here. We're going to miss the tribulation that Jesus spoke of in Matthew chapter 24. And I'm not trying to be mean, regardless of what those other brothers and sisters in Christ choose not to believe. You see, I'm a pre-tribulation rapturist. I believe the church is going out of here. Friend, I believe personally at least 10 years before the tribulation sets in. I believe that with all of my heart. 3 years before. There's going to be a total of 10 years, okay? 7 years for Daniel 70, the week of prophecy. But I believe there'll be 3 years that at least precede that to let the prophecies that the Word of God has given to us come to pass and come together. Now look, last week I was telling you about deception in the book of Matthew chapter 24, verses 4, verse 5, verse 11, and verse 24. Jesus said, be not deceived. You see what he's talking about, preacher? Well, undoubtedly, if Jesus, listen now, if Jesus says something one time, if the Word of God says something one time, it's extremely important. We ought to set up. We ought to listen to it. We ought to be admonished by it. We ought to believe it and live like we believe it. Listen, when he says something repetitive, hey, I'm going to tell you, we better take note of it. We better pay close attention. And four times, is that right? Am I counting right? Let me see.
1, 2, 3, 4, yes, verse 4, verse 5, verse 11, verse 24, four times in this 24th chapter of the book of Matthew that's dealing with the tribulation period, the time that God is going to bring judgment upon the nation of Israel. It is known according to Jeremiah as the time of Jacob's trouble. Okay, the nation of Israel is named after Jacob. It is specifically for them. They'll come to the point that they'll have to turn to Christ, and they will see Him for who He is. They'll repent of their sins and mourn for Him as the loss of an only firstborn child. Oh, what a time it'll be. But listen now, listen. That judgment will affect the rest of the world. The church is going to be gone. The bride of Christ is not going to be put through that. No husband in his right mind would put his wife in a harm's way. Let me just say it that way and move on. But let me tell you something. Deception is a mark of the day that Christ speaks about here in chapters 24 and 5 of the book of Matthew and the Olivet Discourse. And it is Jewish. It's not church. It is not ecclesiastical. It is Jewish. It deals with a day and a time where God would deal with His chosen people in order to bring them back to Him. And I can take you to the Word of God, chapter 11 of the book of Romans, and show you where all Israel shall be saved. No, I don't have time to explain that with the exception of saying this. If you'll read chapters 9, 10, and 11 of the book of Romans, you'll find the past, present, and the future state of the nation of Israel. And let me tell you, whether you believe it or not, whether you like it or not, God is not done with the nation of Israel. God made eternal promises to them, and God's going to keep His promise, although they've disobeyed. They've been ousted from the land. I want you to know, because they've been disobedient, God's taken them out of the land for a short period of time. It doesn't change the eternal promise that God gave to them about the land. And we just need simply to understand and learn how to rightly divide the Word of Almighty God. But that 24th, 25th chapter of the book of Matthew, we've got to understand these things in the context of where they're spoken and what's being spoken about. And it is so Jewish that it is obvious. It is very, very obvious. And deception. We're living in the day of deception. We're living in a day of deception. That's what the Word of God teaches us repetitively, time and time again. Be not deceived. Be not deceived. You remember last week I had a hard time trying to remember 1 Timothy chapter 4, verse 1. Well, look, I'm going to get it right this time. I'm even turning it. Maybe you hear the pages, but the Bible said, now the Spirit speaketh expressly, meaning He's talking about a specific time. He's talking about a time when apostasy will be manifest in a way that never was before and never shall be again. Paul talked about that in the church of Thessalonica in chapter 2 of 2 Thessalonica in the second epistle that he wrote. But Paul said here, speaking expressly, in the latter times. Boy, I'll tell you what, in the latter time, some shall depart. I'm glad it said some, not all. I don't plan to change. I'm going to keep I'm going to stay where I've stood. I'm going to stay where most people have stood in the past and are standing in the day. And look, I know this upsets some people. That's okay. I'm not trying to be mean and ugly, but I am filled with a strong conviction. Now, I'm going to stay with my King James Version. You say, well, preacher, there are other versions of the Scripture that are just like the King James. No, they're not. Listen, if it's changed, it's not the same. Do you hear me? If it has changed, it is not the same. And I believe one of the reasons many people have been deceived is because of these many different versions of the Word of God. And I've heard pastors, nationally and internationally known pastors, say, well, just choose whichever version of the Bible that suits you and just go with it. No, friend, I believe that's one of the reasons we're in the mess that we're in. We need to stay with the standard. Every other book compares itself to the King James Bible, and there's a reason for that. But he said, listen, the Spirit speaketh expressly in the latter times, many shall depart from the faith, giving heed to seducing spirits
and doctrines of devil. Boy, if they're seducing spirits, they're deceptive spirits, they're deceiving spirits. They have a plan to try to pull people away. He said in the book of 2 Timothy chapter 3, verse 13, the Bible said, but evil men and seducers shall wax worse and worse, deceiving and being deceived. I gave you that verse last week also. He said, well, you're repeating yourself because you don't have anything else to say. No, I've got a lot to say. I've got a long way to go, but it needs to be said again. Listen, we're living in the day of deception. How many of you have heard of AI? How many of you have heard of the internet? Can I tell you, not everything you hear on the internet or everything you hear spoken by AI is true. That's exactly right. That surprises some of you. That disappoints some of you, but it is very true. But let me get down to where I want to go with this, where the Holy Spirit wants me to go. He said they'll be speaking lies and hypocrisy, having their conscience seared with a hot iron. Those seducing spirits will spew out doctrines of demons. Friend, listen, I'm telling you, you know, we live in a strange day. We live in a day when we have a complete copy of the Word of God. And yet, you know what people are doing in this generation, to this hour? They are choosing, friend, to put many things over the truth. They're choosing to put two things we hear about all the time over the truth. And instead of trying these two things, which is experience and their feelings, and both of those things are good. I've had experiences with the Lord that I wouldn't trade for anything in the world. I have felt at times of things from a heavenly source that I'm so glad, friend, that I can feel on a time at time. And I'm going to tell you, my faith, my assurance, my salvation doesn't get determined, either solidified or negated by how I feel or the experience I do or do not have. Listen, I base it on what the Word of God says. My feelings change, my experience change, but the Word of God never changed. What it says to me today, it says tomorrow, it said yesterday, and what it says to me, it says to you. What it says to me and you, it says to everybody else. Friend, look, and we try the Word of God in this generation of, quote, believers, unquote. I mean, to tell you, there's a generation coming up. There's a generation that's already here that they emphasize in this Word of Faith mega church movement, their feelings and their experience above everything, even the thing that God has laid out before us to try our experiences and our feelings on. Now look, the Bible says in the latter day, many shall depart from the faith, giving heed to spirits and doctrines of devils. There are many spirits, John said in 1 John 4:1. He said, beloved, believe not every spirit, but try the spirits, whether they of God, because many false prophets have entered or gone out into the world. Now listen, not everybody carries the Bible. Not everybody that's got a mega church, not everybody that's on radio or TV, listen, is out for you. Not everybody is trying to declare, thus saith the Lord. And can I tell you, friend, many of them are out to deceive you by miracles and signs and wonders. This Word of Faith, I could name so many who I think are heretics and false prophets, and I'm not past calling names. If God moves me to, I will in a heartbeat, but you need to learn how to identify them. And you identify them by taking the Word of God and seeing what the Word of God says about what they say. Oh, listen, I just heard of a man just over this weekend. Look, a lot of people follow him, and he's talking about the only way you can get your sins washed away is in a baptism that has blood in it. Oh, look, friend, the blood of Jesus Christ takes care of all of that. I don't have time to get into that. I wish I did, but I do not. But this is a day of deception, and it's okay to have feelings. It's wonderful to have an experience. But don't take your experience or your feeling over what the Word of God says, rightly divided, understood in the context. Bless God of where what the Word of God is speaking of is doing the speaking. This AI stuff scares me to death. It's exciting. Do you use it, preacher? Well, yeah, I use it. And I think you ought to, too, when it comes to research and whatnot, but you ought to test it.
You ought to test it, friend. Can I tell you? You ought to test it by the word of Almighty God. Hey, look, friend, look. There's good and bad in everything, pretty much. Well, not in everything. There's no bad in the Word of God. I overspoke that. But let me tell you, friend, we can be deceived if we choose to be. And if you remember last week, I told you, you know why people are deceived? They choose to be. We're living in a lazy generation. A lot of people, I don't want to work and aren't working. Do you know what? It's a work to study, to shew yourself approved unto God, a workman that needeth not be ashamed, rightly dividing the Word of God. We want this generation, everything handed out to us in this entitlement generation. But all, friend, listen, the Bible said without a doubt that in the last days, in the last days, and I believe we are in the book of 2 Peter chapter 2, there were false prophets. Peter said also among the people, even there shall be false teachers among you, who privily shall bring in damnable heresies, even denying the Lord Jesus that bought them, and bring upon themselves swift destruction. And many shall follow their pernicious ways, their destructive and dangerous, deceptive ways, by reason of whom the way of truth shall be evil spoken of. And through covetousness shall they with feigned or fake or plastic words make merchandise of you, whose judgment now of a long time lingereth not, and their damnation slumbereth not. You know this Word of Faith movement, and you send me seed offering, and God will bless you, and you'll get back more than what you ever imagined. That's in the same generation that Job said that in the last days there will be creeps in the church. There'll be men that creep in. If they're creeping in, they must be creeps. And you know what they do when they get in? They'll change the grace of God in the last season. Now listen. Let me ask you, most of you listening to me, if not all of you, have real good Bible sense, real good spiritual discernment. You're walking straight, walking true, walking according to the counsels of the Word of God. Would you meet any man that called himself a pastor in a corner bar on Sunday morning where you and he could throw back a few cold ones while you discuss the Word of God? You say, preacher, that's blasphemous. You say, preacher, that's just outrageous. Yeah, it is, but can I tell you, there are a lot of people, listen, that are doing that in this day and hour, friend. Hey, we're living under strong days of strong deception and delusion. And it is one of the great marks in this day of convergence when all of the prophecies towards the end time, like 2 Timothy chapter 3, where peerless times will come and those 19 characteristics of those peerless days appear. Lot Day, Noah Day, the day when the nation of Israel is once again a sovereign nation, a day when the city of Jerusalem is capital of the nation of Israel again, a day, friend, when deception is running knee-deep, a day when anti-Semitism is on the rise and just absolutely more than remarkable. It's a day, friend, listen, I've already said Noah and Lot days, when apostasy is running rampant, a one-of-a-kind, special last day, end time, prophetic apostasy when men will turn away from what they know to be true to what they know to be not true. Now look, I want to apologize, but I refuse to for being so long in this series. I just get caught up. I think I'll move faster and quicker through this sometimes when I start this little 30-minute program than what I do. But we'll get there. I'm in no hurry. The Word of God needs to be proclaimed. You pray for me and we'll move on next week. We'll move on next week to the fact that Israel is now that fig tree that we've read about in Matthew 24 two or three times. When the fig tree putteth forth his leaves, not her, his leaves, the nation of Israel, Jacob, friend, Israel. Listen, the Word of God has something to say. If you're not saved, get ready. Realize you're a sinner. Be willing to repent
of your sins. Go to Christ and say, I'm a sinner and I repent of my sin. And I'm going to put my trust and faith in what you did at a place called Calvary. Lord, regenerate me and make me a new creature in Christ. And you know what he'll do? He'll do that very thing. Well, I pulled up the wrong CD. It's not like I've been doing this for 2 or 3 days, but every now and then I get excited and forget to hit the right button and turn the right key. And, well, there it is. Todd's going to tell

Thank you, friend, for listening to Inspirational Truths today. It is our prayer that the message and the song has been a blessing to your soul and has in some way ministered to your heart. 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Remember, friend, this is a work of faith. We need both your prayers and your listening ear. Now, until the next time, it is our prayer that God will richly bless both

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2: Doug Irwin is here from Backpack Buddies. How you doing, man?
3: Good morning. Doing well.
2: Since we're talking about reading, what does Doug read? Or were you an avid reader as a kid?
3: I wasn't. And listening about going to the class and having the teachers talk to my parents about just picking up something and reading. Mm-hmm. I was a big into magazines and newspapers, still read paper today.
2: And hard copy, or do you read it online?
3: Well, I've switched to switched to online. And
2: God bless him, the late Doug Scaff, when he would come in for an interview, and he would sit there and he would say, "You still got your paper with you?" And he said, "You're the one that's keeping us in business, because I still get the hard copy of the paper."
3: Well, and the best thing about being online, being able to read, lived in Pittsburgh for a little bit, read the Post Gazette, even though they just recently had a transition there, but being able to check in on different sports, the Steelers and the Inquirer in Cincinnati, to check up on the Reds, and just that love of news and reading. You know, just a voracious reader of news and love papers and magazines.
2: Yeah, it's the same. Of course, you're with Backpack Buddies. For those that have not heard you on the air with us the last couple of years, explain what the program is.
3: What we do, our organization, BackpackBuddy.org, we started 14 years ago. We saw a need in our community. We started in Putnam County. And what we've done is that during the school year, we've got a lot of great civic organizations, churches, and other groups that provide extra food to kids to take home on the weekend, to kind of tide them over to get back to school, to have, believe it or not, a lot of our kids, their main source of nutrition during the school year is the free and reduced lunch meals that they receive from schools. And, you know, we see even in Putnam County, Boone County, you know, 42%+ of our kids qualify for these programs. And what we've got is the schools, the teachers, the counselors, they see these kids go home and they make sure that they got a little bit of extra to go home on the weekends. So we started talking to some of these teachers and counselors, say, what do they do in the summertime? We said, well, we try a couple different things and we're not able to really reach the kids to the scope that we do during the school year. So what we did is we kind of took a step back and said, how do we reach these kids during the school year? Because, you know, they say, well, we've set up programs and people come, say, hey, come to the school on Tuesdays and we've got stuff for you. Maybe one or two people would come. And why wouldn't people be able to come? Well, parents are working. Parents maybe didn't have transportation.
2: Yeah, it's a big part of it.
3: And gas, you didn't have gas money to come to meet at a central location.
2: Because
3: we're rural. Our state is rural. And, you know, we've got a lot of kids on, we talk about buses, times of kids on buses. So people got to drive these miles. So what we developed was a box. And we're able to put together 23 different items in a box. And we actually mail these items to students 5 times during the school year or during the summertime. So they're getting this support from us every other week during the summer, and we've eliminated that transportation, that logistics
2: issue. It's delivered directly to their home.
3: It is delivered directly to their home. And what we've done also is that it looks like an Amazon box that doesn't say Backpack Buddy on it. Mm-hmm. It doesn't say, hey, this is food. It is 100% discreet. And it's mailed to the parents' home because the parents sign up for this. And so we mail this to the families 5 times during summer.
2: So how do the families sign up for this?
3: We work very closely with the school systems. We work with counselors, the central office staffs in the counties that we participate in. And they're instrumental in getting these families signed up because they know who needs the help. Mm-hmm. And so, you know, we have a sign up we offer to everybody in the counties that we're in. But then after, you know, everything closes, we go back to the teachers and the counselors and say, hey, these are the folks that signed up. Who's missing? Mm-hmm. And they really scrub that list and they know who to get to participate. They participate during the school year and they call the families and they get those families signed up so they can receive the continued support during the summer.
2: Talking to Doug Irwin again from the Backpack Buddies program. So tell us about the buddy part of the whole thing, because in order, it takes a lot to pull this off. Because how many boxes are we talking about?
3: Well, this summer, for this year, we're going to be sending out about 4,500 boxes in Boone and Putnam counties. And what we do is that we have what we have call our community packing days, where we get all of the food. We've got like 70,000 different items coming for the Putnam County Day. We've got like 20,000 cans of ravioli on order. And what we do is on the first Saturday of every year, we invite the community to come and help us pack our boxes. And we have everything set up at the Taze Valley Nazarene Church. We have it set up in the parking lot, and we start at 10 o'clock. And we have all the boxes made, and we just create a big assembly line. And we pack these boxes, and we pack them up. But not only do we put food in the boxes, every week we have 5 shipments going out. But we also put an informational flyer about something in the community going on. For instance, helping folks contact with the Lions Club about if they need glasses. In farmers markets have different programs for kids to come and shop in the farmers market. So, and we library programs. So we always put an informational about the community in the boxes, along with a book. So we do put books.
2: That'll make Don Miller happy, by the way.
3: Yes, we put books in the boxes as well. So those go out along with the food in the summertime.
2: That's good stuff. How many people on your packing day through the years, how many people do you have there on site?
3: We will have 300 to 400 people come. And I'll tell you, many hands make light work. And we'll start at 10 o'clock, and I promise you, you'll be done by noon. And we'll be starting cleaning up within 2 hours. It's a great time. We invite all the students to come. We have community service certificates for everybody,
2: which is important. Kids have to have those to graduate.
3: Absolutely. And teams to come, because it's truly teamwork. Mm-hmm. We've got folks handing out boxes, putting items in the boxes. We've got a job. What we say, we have a job for everyone from 2 to 92.
2: Okay.
3: So everybody can participate. On the 13th, we'll be in Madison and at the Madison Civic Center at 10 o'clock as well, doing it again for the kids in Boone County.
2: And the people that are volunteering for this, as you said, you have people from church groups that come out. You have people from civic organizations, your Rotary and Kiwanis, things of that
3: Absolutely.
2: Nature, and all those. But this would be great for businesses, too. I mean, you know, little team building. I know the company, we do a lot of that sort of stuff mm-hmm. here. I know the company my wife works for, they're always doing something, you know, out in the community as well. So it'd be great, you know, just to hang out and
3: Absolutely.
2: Have a little fun.
3: Come wear your shirts and come and participate. But the impact that you're making on the community is significant. Our mission is one. You know, we want to help one family. But the feedback that we get, these boxes are so appreciated during the summer in helping tide families over till school starts. And you know, this year. This summer we'll hit another milestone for us. We'll mail our 60,000th box since we started. You know, we've supported over 17,000 kids over our first 13 years, and that's not possible without incredible community support that we have, and you know, folks coming out helping pack the boxes and the donations. So we just can't thank the community enough for allowing us to being a part of. For everybody being a part of Backpack Buddy to help these kids.
2: And you folks can't see this on the radio, obviously, but every year when I bring Doug in, he always brings a box with him. Is that the same box that you've been bringing all these years? Is that the exact same box? Or did you get a new box every year?
3: We make sure we check the dates on the food and we update. We make sure the food gets out.
2: So how do you get the food? I mean, I know you purchase a lot, but what's the process to get the food?
3: We work with Kroger. Mm-hmm. We've worked with Kroger probably the last 10 years, and they place the order for us, and we work with them, and they're very generous with us with their ordering process and their storage and everything. And so we order everything from Kroger because we've got a certain size box that, mm-hmm. that everything has to fit in. And for instance, we'll put 6 cans of ravioli in it, 3 cans of soup, a can of fruit and vegetables, some meat, then also ramen noodles, which you know, are great packing material, but they're also the kids' favorite. and oatmeal and Nutri-Grain bars.
2: Okay. And if people want, if people can't be there, I know you said you'll be in Boone County at the yes. Madison Civic Center. If people can't make it on those days, mm-hmm. but they still want to help out, what can they do?
3: They can go to our website, backpackbuddy.org. And that has all the information. It's got contact information to reach out to me. And we've got some different QR codes on there if they'd like to make a donation. And then also learn more about the program. We'd love to share what we've been able to accomplish. You know, it's certainly not the silver bullet, but we believe that we've got a system and program that really helps people. And if there's other folks in other communities that would like to learn more about it, love to talk to them about how the process that we've set up and how it works and how we can maybe help them help their kids in their community.
2: Be part of that 300 to 400 people that you're going to have. Do they need to let you know ahead of time or can they just show up?
3: Just show up. Okay. Just show up. We'll start right at 10 o'clock on both days. And we will have, like I said, we've got folks that can, we have folks take boxes. We have chairs for folks that if they need to sit down and they can hand out food and they can take away all the extra mm-hmm. Stuff that we produce. So just love to have folks come out and be there with us at 10 o'clock. And I promise you, you'll be heading home. But just give us 2 hours. And the impact that you'll make in some kids' lives will be incredible.
2: All right. And give us the website again.
3: BackpackBuddy.org.
2: All right, Doug, wish you the best with everything. It's great stuff you're doing up there, man. Thanks a lot.
3: We appreciate you, Dave. Thank you.
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0: It's time for Words of Truth, presented every Sunday at this time by the Washington Street Church of Christ in St. Albans. 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
1: Good morning and welcome to the program. It's great to have you along with us this morning. I want to talk a little bit this morning about simplicity in Jesus. The word simplicity means that which is clear, plain, and easy to be understood or done. It's not complex, it's not complicated, but it seems natural. Sometimes when people think of simple, they think of ignorance or backwardness or something to that effect. However, we're going to use simplicity in the sense that Christianity is plain and not complex. First of all, we see that Christ lived a simple, humble life. His simplicity began at his lowly, humble birth. And we read in Luke chapter 2 at verse 6. So it was that while they were there, the days were completed for her to be delivered. And she brought forth the firstborn son and wrapped him in swaddling cloths and laid him in a manger because there was no room for them in the inn. We see a simple birth. He was the son of a simple carpenter. And when people found out who he was, they were amazed. We read in Matthew chapter 13, beginning with verse 53, Now it came to pass, when Jesus had finished these parables, that he departed from there. And when he had come to his own country, he taught them in their synagogues, so that they were astonished and said, Where did this man get this wisdom and these mighty works? Is this not the carpenter's son? Is not his mother called Mary, and his brothers James, Joseph, Simon, and Judas? He was the son of a simple carpenter, a normal person. And he humbled himself to be baptized, even though he was without sin. In Mark chapter 1, verses 9 through 11, we read, It came to pass in those days that Jesus came from Nazareth of Galilee, and was baptized by John in the Jordan. And immediately coming up from the water, he saw the heavens parting and the Spirit descending upon him like a dove. Then the voice came from heaven, You are my beloved Son, in whom I am well pleased. And he associated with everybody. He didn't have to bother choosing between the good and the bad or the ugly and the pretty, because Jesus associated with everybody. Luke chapter 15, verses 1 and 2 reads, Then all of the tax collectors and the sinners drew near to him to hear him. And the Pharisees and the scribes complained, saying, This man receives sinners and eats with them. Should we not treat people the very same way that Jesus did? How come sometimes in our lives we find ourselves choosing between the people we like better? Why can't we seem to treat everybody the same? Jesus taught simple lessons as well. We can read the parables. We can read the Sermon on the Mount in Matthew chapter 5. And we can see how Jesus simply taught the truth. He died a humble and lowly death. Matthew chapter 27, beginning with verse 29. When they had twisted a crown of thorns, they put it on his head, and a reed in his right hand. And they bowed their knee before him, and mocked him, saying, Hail, King of the Jews! Then they spat on him, and they took the reed, and they struck him on the head. And when they had mocked him, they took the robe off him, put his clothes on him, and led him away to be crucified. You see, he didn't resist. He didn't run away. He made no excuses. He simply died. Matthew 27:50 says, And Jesus cried out again with a loud voice and yielded up his spirit. Simple as that. Jesus died for us. And Jesus brought us a simple gospel. It was based on his simple death, burial, and resurrection. And we read in 1 Corinthians 15, 1 through 4, Moreover, brethren, I declare to you the gospel which I preached to you, which also you received and in which you stand, by which you also are saved, if you hold fast that word which I preached to you, unless you believed in vain. For I delivered to you first of all that which I also received, that Christ died for our sins according to the Scriptures, and that he was buried, and that he rose again on the third day according to the Scriptures. And that gospel is simply this. We read it in Mark 16:16. He who believes and is baptized will be saved, but he who does not believe will be condemned. That's the gospel. Hearing the word of God, believing it to be true, repenting of your sins, confessing Jesus as Lord, and being baptized for the forgiveness of those sins. It tells us right there in Mark 16:16. And the word disbelieve there, or where it says who does not believe, that simply means to resist Jesus or to reject him. And anyone who does that is not going to follow the gospel. They're not going to follow the plan of salvation. Christ established a simple church. He built it. We read in Matthew 16:18, and I also say to you that you are Peter, and on this rock I will build my church, and the gates of Hades shall not prevail against it. And the church is comprised of those who are saved by a simple gospel. Acts 2:47, praising God and having favor with all the people. And the Lord added to the church daily those who were being saved. And that church consists of those who are rescued. Colossians 1:13-14. He has delivered us from the power of darkness and conveyed us into the kingdom of the Son of his love, in whom we have redemption through his blood, the forgiveness of sins. And Christ is the head of that church, and he will return for it. 1 Thessalonians 4:16. For the Lord himself will descend from heaven with a shout, with the voice of the archangel, with the trumpet of God, and the dead in Christ will rise first. Then we who are alive and remain shall be caught up together with him in the clouds to meet the Lord in the air. And thus we shall always be with the Lord. Therefore, comfort one another with these words. You see, the church is not complicated. It's not bogged down by worldly organization. It's not bogged down by man-made things, but it all comes from the Scriptures. And we must do our best to keep things simple. The church also has a simple worship. John 4:24 reads, God is spirit, and those who worship him must worship him in spirit and in truth. That simple worship consists of singing, praying, Bible study, giving back what God has given us through our minds.

to see whether these things were so. You see, there's nothing difficult about the church. There's nothing difficult about the gospel. There's nothing difficult about worship. And Christ has given us simple directions to follow from a simple book. And these directions set us free. James chapter 1, verse 25 reads, "But he who looks into the perfect law of liberty and continues in it and is not a forgetful hearer, but a doer of the work, this one will be blessed in what he does." If we look into the scriptures and listen to what they have to say, we will be set free. And the Bible gives us everything that we need. 2 Timothy chapter 3 at verse 16. 2 Timothy 3 at verse 16. "All scripture is given by inspiration of God and is profitable for doctrine, for reproof, for correction, for instruction in righteousness, that the man of God may be complete, thoroughly equipped for every good work." There's nothing that we have to guess at. God has given us all that we need so we can be corrected when needed, instructed in righteousness, reproved. The scriptures are complete. And they give us something to believe in. Many times in life, we don't know which way to turn. We don't know where to go. We don't know who's our friends and who's not. But understand, if we follow the Bible, we'll have these answers. John 20, beginning with verse 30. John 20, verses 30 and 31. "And truly Jesus did many other signs in the presence of his disciples, which are not written in this book. But these are written that you may believe that Jesus is the Christ, the Son of God, and that believing you may have life in his name." It's a simple message, folks. There's nothing hard about it. 1 Peter 2, verses 2 and 3 reads, "As newborn babes, desire the pure milk of the word, that you may grow thereby, if indeed you have tasted that the Lord is gracious." It's simple. We're compared to newborn babies, and we want to desire that milk. Just as a baby needs his bottle, we should desire the Bible. Christ gave us a simple life. Simply be humble. Simply be patient. Simply love God. Simply love each other. It's simple grace, hope, and redemption. Turn to Titus chapter 2 at verse 11. Titus chapter 2, verses 11 through 14. Titus 2, 11 through 14. "For the grace of God that brings salvation has appeared to all men, teaching us that denying ungodliness and worldly lusts, we should live soberly, righteously, and godly in the present age, looking for the blessed hope and glorious appearing of our great God and Savior Jesus Christ, who gave himself for us, that he might redeem us from every lawless deed and purify for himself his own special people, zealous for good works." This is Christianity, and it is so simple. Many people stumble because it's so easy. They look for something that is difficult, something that's mysterious, but the Lord's way is so plain that even the uneducated, the poor, the foolish, and the simple should not have a problem following it. Are you following Jesus? Have you taken up your cross to follow him daily? Have you become a Christian by believing in the Bible, repenting of your old lives, confessing Jesus as Lord, and being baptized
for the forgiveness of your sins. You must complete all of those steps. Don't stop with just a prayer. Don't stop with just believing. Don't stop with just confessing.

0: confessing Jesus as Lord, but go through all the steps up and through baptism so you can have true salvation. Listen to what the Bible says. Become a Christian. Continue to live righteously. And if we can help you, let us know. My name is Scott Pauley. I'm the minister for the Washington Street Church of Christ at 601 Washington Street in St. Albans, West Virginia. 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
3: Your dial is set for a time of blessing. Good morning. My name is Glenn Matthews. The broadcast is A Time of Blessing, part of the ministry of Revival Crusade Incorporated. This is the Lord's Day. Can you believe we're already in the month of June? June the 4th, 2017, broadcast number 2901. I'm glad you're listening, and I do want it to be a time of blessing to you. Revival Crusade, a work of faith. Your gifts are tax deductible. They're needed. They are used wisely for the spreading of the gospel of the Lord Jesus Christ. The mailing address is Revival Crusade, Post Office Box 145, Charleston, West Virginia, 25321. The numbers again, box number 145 and the zip code 25321. No music this morning, a question. When I say to you the Gospel of John chapter 3, what verse is it that comes to mind? Well, it's for John 3:16, right? There are 36 verses in the third chapter of John, and when anybody who has any background that includes some knowledge of gospel, Bible, church, if I should say John 3, you would automatically say verse 16. And we have a tendency to do that with verses. Just take one verse out of a chapter, like Romans 8, and you would say 28. Or Psalm 23, you would say verse 1. And so it goes. I want to talk this morning, basically, not about verse 16, for God so loved the world, that he gave his only begotten Son, that whosoever believes in him should not perish, but have everlasting life. I don't want to talk about that particularly. It will come into the discussion, but the verse to which I want to call your attention is the last verse of John chapter 3. Hear it. He that believeth on the Son hath everlasting life, and he that believeth not the Son shall not see life, but the wrath of God abideth on him. What does all that mean? That's what we're going to talk about on the broadcast this morning. And if we could be a blessing and a help to your people, get in touch with us. That's easy to do. Box 145, Charleston, West Virginia, 25321. Or go to the website, revivalcrusade.com. And there are phone numbers there where you can reach us. Where the cell phone, you can get me just about wherever I am. All right. Let's pray, and then the Word of God. Heavenly Father, thank you for the privilege of being your children, having a relationship with you. Thank you that light has come into the world and we have responded and come to the light. And I pray the Holy Spirit will enable the Word of God to go forth with clarity and with power, the convicting power of the Holy Spirit today, and that some people today, men, women, boys, and girls, more than one, more than a few, would turn to the Lord Jesus Christ and be saved today. I pray in Jesus' name that the Word of God would go forward to minister to the heart of your people, those who are ill, unable to get out, shut in, those who are emotionally disturbed, distraught, upset, whatever the need is, give people today, we pray, your peace. Now, bless this, your word, and we'll praise your name. Through Christ our Lord, amen. John 3:36. Listen to it. He that believeth on the Son hath, present tense, right now, has everlasting life. And he that believeth not the Son shall not see life, but the wrath of God abideth right now, abideth, present tense, continuous action, the wrath of God abideth on him. Wow. What a verse of Scripture. Now, we think John 3:16, that's the verse. Well, the 36 verses, and the 36th one is the one I just read to you. In fact, you could have stopped writing at verse 35, and the chapter would have been complete. So why is verse 36 there? Listen to it a third time. He that believeth on the Son hath everlasting life. He that believeth not the Son shall not see life, but the wrath of God abideth on him. You could have stopped at verse 35. Why is this here? Why is verse 36 here? Because verse 36, which I've just read to you three different times, is a summary statement of the entire third chapter. It is this verse that summarizes the whole chapter. There's some disagreement, opinion, differences of opinion as to who's speaking in verse 35 and verse 36. Is that John the Baptizer who is preaching, who's speaking, or is that John the Apostle who is doing the writing? But this verse 36, whoever is speaking, really of no consequence. It's the inspired Word of God, and it's saying that this verse 36 is a summary of everything that he has dealt with in the third chapter. The key word in verse 36 is believe. He that believeth on the Son has everlasting life. He that believeth not. You see the contrast. He that believeth, or he that does not believe. The one who believes, how's this for contrast, has right now everlasting life. Lasting life. And he that does not believe, does not have life, but he does not even see life. Wait a minute. He does not see life. The word see means to comprehend, to understand. It is the truth, the reality. The man who does not believe, does not fully comprehend, understand life. Rather, he's not even going to see life, understand it. But the built-up anger, the righteous wrath of God abides on him. The key word is believe. Now, what is a belief? Does it mean to give mental assent to a group of historical facts about somebody who lived about 6,000 miles away about 2,000 years ago? Or does it mean more than just to give mental assent? To believe on, to believe is to commit to. I believe there is a thing called the law of gravity. Therefore, I don't jump off of tall buildings expecting to float effortlessly and slowly to the ground and settle on the ground without hurting myself. I don't do it. I believe there is a law of gravity. The belief, the mental, gives place or is the, what is the word I'm wanting? It is the one that starts the action. The mental belief, the truth, is the one that causes catalyst. That's the word. The belief is the catalyst that produces the action. Because I believe, I do such and such. You see? Because I believe, I will do this or that, or will not do that or this. The whole chapter is summed up in this, he that believeth and he that believeth not. There's a great verse, or a great word, a great chapter with the love, for God so loved the world, verse 16, that he gave his only begotten Son, etc., etc. But then, right at the end of it comes this verse and this word, the wrath of God abides. The built-up anger, the righteous judgment of God, as Paul writes in 2 Thessalonians chapter 1, the righteous judgment of God. Now the question, in what sense does the wrath of God abide on someone who does not believe? It says, the wrath of God right now is abiding on him. What is that? In what sense is that true, that the wrath of God is abiding? I mean, Brother Matthews, you make it sound like it's just a coke, a coat, or a cloak, or a big wide-brimmed hat that's abiding on. It's under the cloud of. It's under the in, or a big wide-brimmed hat that's abiding on. It's under the cloud of. It's under the influence of. It's like what is over you. It's right now the wrath of God. What does that mean? It means this. It's as though sentence has been passed by the judge, but the judgment has not yet fallen. You and I, we're all convicts. Convicted. A convict is somebody who has been convicted. We're all convicted. All have sinned and come short of the glory of God. We're guilty. The wages of sin is death, Romans 6:23. It's like being under a sentence of death, but the execution has not yet happened. You hear it? It's like being found guilty, sentenced to die, but the death has not yet occurred. It's like, it's not as though you're

0: tried at 10 o'clock in the morning and found guilty at 1 in the afternoon and put to death at 3 that day. No, there is a period of time between the passing of the sentence and the carrying out of that sentence, which in my analogy is death. Here it is. The wrath of God is abiding right now upon every person who does not believe on the Lord Jesus Christ. You say, well, that's narrow. You better believe it is. If Jesus is one of the ways to heaven, then he is not a way at all. He is not a, he is the. No man comes to the Father except by me. Jesus said that. He's telling you the truth. If you do not have a personal relationship with Jesus Christ because you have believed and acted upon that belief as in repenting and asking for salvation, then you are under the wrath of God. It's right now abiding. You say, well, I don't feel guilty. I don't feel guilty, as one guy said. Me and God have an agreement. I don't bother him, and he don't bother me. That's his verbatim quote. Me and God have an agreement. He don't bother me, and I don't bother him, end quote. Can't be, friend. You're not the one who declares the judgment. You're not the one who declares the relationship or the lack of it. No. There are many people who give mental assent to the gospel, but have never obeyed the gospel. We'll talk more about that before this program ends. In what sense does the wrath of God abide upon people who don't believe? It's like the sentence is passed. The judgment is not yet fallen. Let me back up a bit, ask another question. Why then did God send his son? Listen to that. I don't even have to reference it. You know it. John 3:16, God so loved the world. He gave his only begotten Son, whosoever believes in him shall not perish, have everlasting life. But do you know verse 17 and 18 and 19 and 20 and 21? Listen to verse 17. For because God sent not his Son into the world to condemn the world, but that the world through him might be saved. Did you hear that? God did not send his Son into the world to condemn the world, but that the world through him might be saved. It's a universal opportunity. It's not condemn. You're already condemned. You know in your own heart you're a sinner. Okay, so why did God then send his Son? To save you. Believers have everlasting life. Unbelievers don't have life, don't see life, don't comprehend it. Life is made for a relationship with God. It goes even more than that. When I told you the verse 36, he that believeth on the Son hath everlasting life. He that believeth not the Son shall not see life, but the wrath of God abideth on him. There it is. Six times I've given it to you. I want to make sure it gets in there that you understand it. What I told you, it's the summary of the whole chapter. Look, if you will, in verse 18 of John 3. He that believeth on him is not condemned, but he that believeth not is condemned already, because he hath not believed in the name of the only begotten Son of God. The question, why then are all people condemned? Because, if you look at the next verse, this is the condemnation. That light is come into the world, and men loved darkness rather than light. Why? Because their deeds were evil. Verse 20, for everyone that doeth evil hateth the light, and neither cometh to the light, lest his deeds should be reproved. But he that doeth truth comes to the light, that his deeds may be manifest, that they are wrought in God. Why are people condemned? God sent his son to save anybody, everybody, a universal invitation. Then why is everybody condemned? Because light is come into the world, and men do not come to the light. Light, it's contrasted with darkness. It's light that reveals truth. It's light that reveals the reality. Listen to the same Gospel of John, chapter 1, in verse 4. In him, Christ, was life. Catch the phraseology. And the life was the light of men. You hear this? In him was life. Life exists in him. And that life is the light of men. John 8, Jesus said it even clearer. I am the light of the world. He that followeth me shall not walk in darkness, but shall have the light of life. Wow. Listen to him again. In him was life. The life was the light of men. I am the light of the world. He that follows me shall not walk in darkness, but shall have the light of light. Why are people condemned? Because light is come into the world, and men do not come to the light. Which would you prefer? You say, oh, I don't want to walk in the dark. No, not physically. You don't want to be in the darkness physically when there's availability to turn the switch and turn on a light. No, but how about spiritually? You would prefer. That's what it says. This is the condemnation, that light has come to the world and men love darkness rather than light. Now, why would people not come to the light? Because they love darkness. One of the students from college days in the early 50s left school, graduated, raised support in the early 50s and went to that dark continent, as it was then known, the dark continent of Africa. Heard him many years later on tape, CD, saying, and I went to Africa so naive, thinking that all I had to do is go to people and tell them that Jesus loves them and there's a heaven and you can go there. They're waiting for the gospel. And I got there and found out that people didn't want to be saved. They loved their sin. That's it. That's what's in this verse. Men love darkness rather than light. Neither cometh to the light, lest his deeds should be manifest. So why don't people come to Christ? They love the darkness. They love the sin. They don't want their life to be discovered or reproved. Another question. What happens? What happens to those who are under the wrath of God? Again, the seventh time. He that believeth not the Son hath everlasting. He that believeth on the Son hath everlasting life. He that believeth not the Son shall not see life, but the wrath of God abides on him. What happens to these people? Well, eventually, judgment comes. I could give you many references. It's, you know, go back to Noah and the ark, 120 years. God warning. Go to the book of Jonah, 40 days, Nineveh shall be overthrown. Here's the sin, the wickedness comes up before God. God is a holy God. He's going to judge sin. Before he judges sin, he extends grace. And if that grace is received, judgment is taken out of the equation. There's no penalty, no judgment. There's no condemnation to those who are in Christ. But if that grace is refused, then judgment falls. I could give you many different passages of Scripture. Let me give you this one. 2 Thessalonians chapter 1. Listen to the verse. 7, 8, and 9. The Lord Jesus shall be revealed from heaven with his mighty angels in flaming fire, taking vengeance on all them that know not God and obey not the gospel of our Lord Jesus Christ, who shall be punished with everlasting destruction from the presence of the Lord and from the glory of his power. Did you hear that? The day is coming when the Lord will take vengeance on all them that know not God, and the reason they don't know God is because they've not obeyed the gospel. That's what it said. He will take vengeance on them that know not God and obey not the gospel of our Lord Jesus Christ, and they shall be punished with everlasting destruction from the presence of the Lord and the glory of his power. By the way, do you know the difference, if there is, between the words eternal and everlasting? Eternal has always been past, present, future. But everlasting can start but has no end. The day that I trusted Jesus as my Savior got everlasting life. There was a time I did not have it. Now I have it. It's an everlasting life. And the wrath of God is going to be poured out on all those that do not obey the gospel. One last question. How did I get out from under the wrath of God? Are you saying that? How do I escape the wrath of God? The answer is, he that doeth truth, the right thing to do, comes to the light, that his deeds may be manifest there wrought in God. How do you get out from under the wrath of God? You come to Christ. Just as I am, I come. A loss, hell deserving, you've offered grace. I want to accept it. Come into my heart. Forgive me of my sins. Change me, accept me as your child, as I accept Christ as my Savior. That's how you get out from under the wrath of God. And I will go further and say that's the only way you get it. No other name under heaven given among men whereby we must be saved. Not a matter of church going or religious rites or rituals or good works. It's a matter of a relationship with Jesus. If you don't have that, you can have it now. Come to the light. Ask him to forgive your sins. He'll do it. You make that decision. Call me. Answer or write me, whatever. I'll get information to you, help you get started living for the Lord. Visit the website, revivalcrusade.com. There's stuff there that will help. The mailing address, Revival Crusade, Post Office Box 145, Charleston, West Virginia, 25321. This has been broadcast number 2901. My name is Glenn Matthews. Thanks for listening. Till the same time next Lord's Day, may this week be for you a time of blessing.
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0: Hallelujah. Love the Lord. Amen.
1: We're thinking about questions that God asks. We looked at one last week in chapter 4 in the life of Moses. As you recall, this scene takes place when God is calling Moses at age 80 after spending 40 years in the wilderness working for his father-in-law. God shows up, catches his attention with a bush that's on fire but does not burn up. God has a conversation with him. God tells him, I'm going to send you to Egypt. And we know from the background of the story that the people had been in bondage. They had been enslaved by the Egyptians for a long, long period of time, multiple generations. So I'm going to send you back and you're going to lead my people. Bring them into freedom and bring them to a land that I promised your forefathers. And suddenly Moses has objection, whoa, got the wrong man, all that sort of thing. And in the midst of this, our point is not to get into the objections, but into the questions God asks. There's basically four or five, depending on how you want to count them, objections that he raised. Like, no, I'd get somebody else. But in two of these occasions, God asks a very pointed question, and that's what we want to look at. Because the questions that God asks have a way of just freezing us in our place. It has a way of just getting our attention, and it demands an answer from us. These are ancient questions, but they're absolutely vital for us today. And thank you for joining me in this study. It's a pleasure to be here with you this morning. If you want to cast your eyes down to verse 10 of Exodus chapter 4, we find these words. Then Moses said to the Lord, by the way, you always need to be careful what you say to the Lord, right? Be rather careful about this. Oh Lord, oh my Lord, I'm not eloquent, neither before nor since you have spoken to your servant, but I am slow of speech and slow of tongue. I guess I should read that differently, shouldn't I? Maybe I should pause and stutter and kind of, you know, make that sound very halting in the speech, but I won't. I'll spare my dramatic skills for another time, all right, if I had any. So nonetheless, he says, Lord, I can't talk for you. The question that God is dealing with today, the question that addresses the subject, is the issue of feeling defective, our defectiveness. In other words, in the previous one we looked at last week where God says, what's that in your hand? Well, it's a rod. Let me show you what I can do with a stick. Here the objection is not, Lord, I can't do this. That was the first objection. I'm inadequate. I don't have what it takes for the task. Here he's saying a slight variation on the same theme. You got to know, Lord, there's something about me that's defective. It's deficient. There's a part of me that's broken. You left something out of me when you made me, and because of this deficiency, this thing I don't have, you got the wrong guy. So let's think about how that comes to be, and this is where I think it's going to be helpful. I'm very convinced that what this passage is telling us is for somebody this morning. Maybe that somebody is me. Maybe that somebody is you. Maybe that somebody is many of us. But many of us live our life feeling like there is something wrong with me. And I want to just talk about how we have two options how to deal with this, okay? We feel this way, two options. Option number one, you can just stay stuck in your defectiveness or your view of it. And I put defectiveness in quotes because I'm not saying anyone's defective, but sometimes we feel that way. There's something about me that just is not right. Now, we think about where that comes from, and I want to suggest to you it starts very, very early. Go back to your high school days, but go earlier than that. Go back to your early school days. It probably goes back further than that. Go back to your preschool days. Probably goes back to that level somewhere when you first start having awareness. And here's where this being stuck. In other words, just stay there. Don't do anything about it. Don't make any progress. Just say, stuck. I'm broken, God. I'm just stuck with that. I'm just enduring till the end. Just hanging on until something happens. Look, I want you to see in a moment what God says, but I want to talk about how we get there. Now, he says this about himself in verse 10. Oh Lord, I am not eloquent, neither before or since you've spoken to me. I am slow of speech and slow of tongue. How many times does Moses have to say what he thinks is wrong with him? I'm not eloquent. I don't speak with great flowing words and poetic voice. I don't have a voice that just reaches out and captures someone's attention. I'm not eloquent. I don't have the words to say. And he says not only that, but he says, I'm slow of speech. I can't think on my feet. I can't get words out. I can't communicate well. I'm just not good at talking. And you want me to go back to see Pharaoh? You want to find a talker? It's probably Pharaoh. He probably made brilliant speeches. He probably had speechwriters, but he had brilliant speeches. He had all the regality of not only a king, but of the divine in their concept. I can go talk to him. I mean, I can talk to other sheep herders. The sheep and I have a little conversation on occasion. But you know what? Talking to Pharaoh is a little bit out of my comfort zone. He feels this defectiveness because of something that happened in the past. And I'm going to give you something that's going to help us understand this being stuck. First of all, it's caused by our comparisons with others. Some of you can remember being in second grade. You know what? Oh, she's the prettiest girl in the class. She's the most popular girl in the class. She's the one everybody runs to and wants to listen. And all of her jokes are funny. And she's the one that the teacher calls on for every question that's asked. She's the star of every show. She's the subject of every conversation. And she has all this charisma and all this, and she has all that. And then there's just me, hunkered down in the back corner. Because I'm not her, there must be something wrong with me. Or maybe you remember in fourth grade, there was that kid in the class. Not only was he good at football or baseball, he was good at every sport you could come up with. He was Mr. Athlete. He was like head and shoulders the rest of all, you know, bigger than all the other boys. He could run faster than anybody in the class. And when you were going to have games on the playground, he was picked number one. In fact, he usually got to be the captain. He's the one who got to pick all the other ones. And the one thing you don't want to be is picked last when you go down this list. I'm not him, therefore there's something wrong with me. It doesn't stop in adulthood, does it? We look around at all the people that we think are perfect. And by the way, a lot of the times the things that we think are perfect are people is not because they are perfect or have skills that are outsized. A lot of times it's because they only show so much of themselves. What they put online, what they put out in public is a carefully curated version of themselves. And if you can see behind the scenes, it may not look quite as together. Nonetheless, we compare. I wonder who he's comparing himself with. I bet it's the guy that's on the throne back in Egypt because I think they knew each other because they grew up together. Moses, the failure. Pharaoh, the success. Moses, the outcast. Pharaoh, the center of attention. Moses has no power. Pharaoh has all power. I'm not him. Therefore, there's something wrong with me. Now, the question God's going to ask in just a moment is going to just directly address that. But understand, that's where it comes from. And by the way, what we need to get over, we just need to get over a good dose of our comparing. And you see that because he's focused on himself in verse 10. I am slow of speech. I'm slow of tongue. I'm not eloquent. He's just so focused on all the things that he views that are wrong about himself that he's missing what God says about him, which we'll come to in just a moment. And that's number two. It continued by self-focus. We just get so inward focused and we just pile on ourselves. We know everything that we don't like about ourselves, all the things that we're not comfortable about ourselves, all the things that we don't feel we can do, all the things that we're fearful of, all the things that make us uncomfortable, all those sort of things. We just feel like there's something wrong with me. And if we just stay stuck there, that's option number one. A, that's not going to allow God to use us for his best purposes because we're getting in the way of it. And number two, it's not really good for us, and it's certainly not good for the people around us. If we can break free of the comparison and self-focus, it goes a long way. That self-focus just turns inward and focuses on all the things I wish I had, all the things I wish I could do, and we can just throw all those ingredients in a big pot of our soul and stoke the fire of our own fears and just kind of season it with our own anxieties, and suddenly we have cooked up a brew that's going to destroy us and poison us if we're not careful. All right? Number three. Here's the end. It culminates in helplessness and hopelessness. In other words, I am not them, whoever they are. Therefore, there's something wrong with me. The more I focus on me, the more downward spiral I get. I think that's where Moses was. I think Moses probably was pretty well down in the dumps when God showed up. And rather than saying, God, you're going to do something great. Let's go forward. He's instead spending his time saying, not me. I can't. I don't have the stuff. I'm not the guy. I'm the one that's broken. I can't talk well. And then lastly, it leads to this, I'm just going to stay here and take care of sheep. God's offering him this job, right? I want you to go and do the thing that your people have been praying for 400 years. I'm going to give you the opportunity to bring them out of this terrible thing of bondage. By the way, it's something you tried 40 years ago and messed up, because you probably were doing it in your own strength, not mine. But now I give you this opportunity, a second chance to do what you really wanted to do. And you're sitting here saying, I can't, it's hopeless. Just let me chase sheep around until I die. That's all I got left. That sense of being stuck, that sense of being hopeless. Well, we don't want to stay there. There's no future in that. I want you to see the question. You ready for the question? Here's what God asked. I love this question. Of all the questions I think of in the Bible, this is near the top, okay? So let me read 10 because you got to get the flow. Moses said to the Lord, "Oh, my Lord, I'm not eloquent, neither before nor since you have spoken to your servant, but I am slow of speech and slow of tongue." And the Lord said to him, "Who has made man's mouth?" Don't you just love it? Lord, I don't have a good mouth. Who do you think made it? I made your mouth. That's a mouth I know all about. I'm the mouth that, I know everybody's mouth. And look what he also says. This is powerful, by the way. "Or who makes the mute, the deaf, the seeing, or the blind? Have not I the Lord?" There's another question, but it goes back to the first one. You think of all the things that we put in the liability catalog, being unable to speak, mute, that's one of them. He goes down the list. He says, not only, I made man's mouth, but he says, what about the deaf, those who can't hear, those who can't see, the blind? Who made them? I did. Doesn't that change our perspective about life in general? We see whether it's ourselves or someone else has what we call a handicap or liability, and we say, man, that's tough. It is tough. Now, I don't understand how all this works. I'm not smart enough, nor do I think any of us collectively are smart enough to be able to understand all of God's working and all of God's will. But he just simply wants us to trust him that what he has made and what he's made you to be, what he's put in and what he's left out, is part of his plan. Option number two, we can move forward in his perfection. Option number one, you can get stuck in your defectiveness, quote unquote, or you can move forward in his perfection. In other words, he is perfect. There's nothing left out in him. He decides who gets what and who gets left out, so to speak. But he says, "I know when I call you, Moses, to be my spokesman, I know what I'm getting because I made you. I know all about you. There's no accident. I didn't, just pull you up on ZipRecruiter and found out I got someone that wasn't qualified for the job. I know you." And God in his perfection knows all of us. And he knows what we can and can't do, and more importantly, what he can do in spite of who or what we are. He gets to choose. Now you think about it, you and I know the rest of Moses' story, right? There's Moses saying, "Oh, I'm stuck. I can't go forward. I'm not going to make any progress. I'm just hopeless. I'm just a sheep herder. I'm a has-been sheep herder. That's all I am." God comes along and says, "Who made your mouth? I'm the one who makes all these things. I'm the one that leads you along. I know what I'm doing." And then we know the rest of Moses' story. He eventually does go to Egypt. He goes face to face, toe to toe with Pharaoh. The miracles of God flow through him. His people are led out of bondage. They walk through the Red Sea. They meet God at Mount Sinai, and the law is given to them. He leads them in the wilderness for 40 years, and Hollywood makes a movie about his life. That's a pretty good record, isn't it? Actually, Hollywood's made multiple movies about his life. But you know what? At this point here, he's at a pivot point. Am I going to just say, "I'm helpless and hopeless," or am I going to say, "Lord, you're the God who's perfect. You know what you're doing. In spite of what I think about myself, I needed to put my eyes on you rather than on myself." Now, he says several things that are important here. You see, he looked first at himself before he looked at what God was calling him to do. "Oh, Lord, I can't speak. I can't talk. I'm not the guy." When we look at ourselves before we look at what God is doing, we become discouraged. Or if we look at ourselves and God second, we just kind of run into this defeated attitude. And God is just puncturing a hole in that balloon by saying, "Who made man's mouth? Who made the seeing and the blind, the mute and the deaf and so forth? I know exactly who you are. I know what's going on, and I want you to be involved with it." Now, let me also say this. Before we get into these three points of how we move forward in perfection, I'm not suggesting that this means that we're just passive in life. "Okay, God, you can do anything you want. Go at it." No, Moses had to pick up his staff and go marching back to Egypt. He had to go and walk in front of Pharaoh and the rest of the story. It wasn't passivity, but he took action. And God does not want us to be passive in learning and growing and developing. If we have skills, maybe we have skills that are a plus and advantage to us. Those skills need to be developed. We need to learn. We need to train. We need to practice. We need to have some serious evaluation about ourselves. We need to learn and improve and do all those sorts of things. But that connected to what God can do, with the confidence that God is in charge, that God has made me the way He wanted me to be, that God is speaking to me, that God can use me, that God is the ruler of all, and I just have to submit myself to Him and say, Lord, it's all for Your glory. That combined with the efforts and the steps that we take in obeying Him takes us to a place that God is glorified and our hearts are purified and our lives are made better because we're walking the way He wants us to walk. So how do we move forward in perfection? Number one, we need to accept His purpose. What was Moses' purpose? To go back to Pharaoh and lead my people to freedom. Now, God maybe hasn't given us a clear burning bush experience of what He wants us to do, but nonetheless, God wants us to be a follower of His. God wants us to live our life for Him. He wants our testimony to make a difference in this world. He wants to use our lips. Sometimes we're kind of halting and faltering, and sometimes we're not eloquent. But He wants us to use our lips to share the fact that we are followers of Christ, let people know. He wants us to use our hands, our talents, our gifts, and even our liabilities for His glory. Because I ask you, compared to God and His perfection, you know, we talk about comparing our strengths to our weakness to other people. That's a trap. But sometimes when we compare our strengths to God's strengths, even our strengths are liabilities. Because even the best human compared to God is greatly flawed, greatly defective. That's the reason He sent Christ to be a Savior. And that's the reason He sent Christ to be your Savior. If you never accepted Him as your Savior, I'm not going to spend a lot of time on this morning except to say this. You need to accept Him as your Savior. Jesus died to pay sin's price, and He wants to welcome you back into His family because you have believed in Him. If we could help you understand what that means or answer your questions, whatever, just ask to see me or Pastor Adam or Pastor Tim or a Christian friend, somebody. Or maybe you can just do a deep dive yourself into the Word of God and see what it says about being a follower of Christ. Follow Him. But for us, accept His purpose. In other words, Lord, I would have to say, Lord, I don't even know what that is. Except I want to follow You. I'm tired of the struggle. I'm tired of walking around feeling like I'm broken and defective and I don't measure up and everybody else is ahead of me. And when it comes to every game, I'm always the guy that crosses the finish line last. That's how I feel about me. But you know what? It's not about me. It's about me living for You. It's about me honoring You, about me worshiping You, about me obeying You, about me following You, about me serving You, about me loving like You love, about forgiving like You forgive. And being excited about living this life and to pull myself out of this miry concoction of my own helplessness and hopelessness and despair and discouragement and say, Lord, I am tired of being stuck as a victim in this reality that I think I'm defective and realize I'm made just the way You wanted me to be made. And now You want to improve on that product as I obey You and let Your power flow through me. So accept His purpose. Number two, we need to adopt His focus. Let me read 11 again. So the Lord said to him, who has made man's mouth? Or who makes the mute, the deaf, the seeing, the blind? Have not I not the Lord? Now therefore go, and I will be with your mouth and teach you what you shall say. I'm sorry. I just find that humorous. I don't talk very good, Lord. Well, who made man's mouth? I'll tell you what, I'll go with you and I'll be with your mouth. How about that? Here's the deal. Tell you what to say. I'm going to give you the words to say. I'm going to give you the confidence to say it. Notice God doesn't say, I'm going to fix your mouth. Maybe the thing we feel defective about may never change. He says, I'm going to be with you, even in what you are, quote, unquote, saying is defective. I'll be with you. I'm not going to abandon you. I'm going to be right there with you. And we need to just understand this is the focus. God is with us if we're one of His children. Lean into that. Lean on that. Count on that. When we're just scared to death for that, to take that next step, just tell yourself again and again, Lord, You're here with me. I'm trusting You. Give me the words to say. Give me the strength to stand, whatever it is. Lord, I'm leaning on You. Adopt that focus. It says, I will be with your mouth and teach you what you shall say. Now, I wish I could tell you that Moses immediately says, okay, Lord, You've convinced me. I'm ready to go. And maybe you're here this morning, you're saying, I wish I were convinced I'm ready to go. But you know what? It's kind of hard, Pastor. You don't know what I've been through. You don't know how much I've been hurt and beat up and how much wreckage there is in the past, whatever it is, or the fears that are inside. And sometimes we all feel like that little second grader scared to death. But you know what? Here's the answer. Here's what you focus on. The God who's the only God that there is. The God who's the God that's revealed in the Bible. The God who is the God who made everything that exists. The God who's the God that holds everything together. The God who's the God that will judge everything and bring everything to his culmination. That God says, I will be with you, even in that part that you may think is defective. In Moses' case, it was right here. Your case, it might be somewhere else. But nonetheless, God will be with you. That's the focus. That's where we zero in on. And then we need to simply acknowledge his perfection. Lord, you're perfect. What you say goes. How you lead, I'll follow. I'm going to trust in you. What you make is what you made. The life that you give me to live is the life that I'm supposed to live. I'm just going to lay it all down at your feet and go forward. And here's what the brave man of God says. Verse 13. He said, oh, my Lord, please send by my hand whomever else you may send. Lord, thank you for that pep talk. Find somebody else. That's my paraphrase. That's what he basically says. Look at verse 14. So the anger of the Lord

0: God is a little bit perturbed. He's angry. No, just do what you're told. I know what I can do. Verse 16, so he shall be your spokesman to the people, and he himself shall be a mouth for you, and you shall be to him as God. And you shall take this rod in your hand with which you shall do the signs. And then he finally, in verse 18, heads off for Egypt. He was reluctant. Now, there's a particular verse that's found, it's found in chapter 7, verse 22 of Acts, of all places, where Stephen is talking and preaching a sermon. And basically, he says in that passage, he says this, and Moses was learned in all the wisdom of the Egyptians and was mighty in words and deeds. Whether that means he got there as he trusted God, or maybe he was just faking it all along, I don't know. But nonetheless, don't leave here with God angry at you. Leave here with saying, Lord, I do feel defective in some area of life. But you know what? Whatever that is, you made it. You can do great things with it. I simply want to acknowledge that what you do is perfect and your will, your purpose is in place. I want to adopt this focus of thinking about you, just knowing the simple truth that you are with me. Can we say it this way? Our flaws can be tools in the hands of God to do amazing things for Him. We all can zero in on those flaws, but I want to encourage you, don't be stuck. Move forward in His perfection. That's my prayer for you. That's my prayer for me. And may this day be a turning point for someone. Maybe some of us needed to hear what God says. This Moses who's standing around saying, got the wrong guy because I can't talk. My mouth doesn't work well. And God says, I made your mouth. I'll give you your brother Aaron if you need another mouth. There you go. And I'll be with you, and I'll be with his mouth, and we're going to accomplish this thing. All you need to do is just get your mind focused on me. And even the flaws that you're looking at, Moses, are going to be tools in my hand that's going to do amazing things for God. God calls us to simply do this. We need to reflect on his word. We need to think about his word and see life being changing for us. Let's pray. As right now, I'm going to pray for you, but let's all pray for each other. Let's pray for ourselves that we won't be stuck, but rather we'll be moving forward. Let's pray. Father, your word is precious. Your word is true. The questions you ask us are profound. Lord, we could take that same phrase from you. Whatever it is we think is wrong with us, maybe we think we're not smart enough, we're not attractive enough, we're not persuasive enough. Sometimes we think, Lord, if we had more of this talent or this ability or this position or this opportunity or this training or education or lack of less of that hurt and abuse and whatever it is, if those things were true, then we could truly serve you. But Lord, you have made our mouths and everything else. Help us to not be stuck. Help us to not be in that comparison trap. Help us not to be in that place of hopelessness and helplessness. Help us rather to know that you're perfective. Your perfection is true. That you have a purpose for each of our lives. That, Lord, we need to just move forward in that perfection, trusting in you. Not making excuses. Not looking for some other solution. But just simply say, Lord, I am available to you just as I am. Help us to believe that and help us to go forward in that truth as we ask these things in our Savior's name. Amen.
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1: The Tabernacle Choir and Orchestra at Temple Square present Music and the Spoken Word. 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

Two friends labored together for years, considering their work to be of utmost importance. But when pressures mounted and circumstances grew difficult, one turned on the other, betraying his friend. For 2 years they were separated. But then, one day, a letter came. In it, the former friend asked for forgiveness and reconciliation. A reply was sent concluding with this simple response: "Come on, dear brother, since the war is past, for friends at first are friends again at last." Life, as we know, can sometimes be messy. We make mistakes, we say things we later regret, and days once filled with trust and companionship may be replaced, at least for a time, by hurt and disappointment. But it's important to remember that what is today need not be forever. Friends at first can be friends again at last. Each of us carries within us power to reconcile our differences with others. It's a power we may likely have to nurture and build. It's often said that the path to peace is to forgive and forget. But sometimes, the only way to truly forgive is to strive first to forget. Reconciliation doesn't mean we ignore what happened. It doesn't mean excusing harm or giving endless chances when that isn't wise. But it does mean choosing not to hold tightly to the offense and instead to loosen our grip on it. To forget, in this sense, is to focus less on what was done and more on what can yet be done. Striving to forget clears the path to forgiveness. It takes courage to be the one who seeks to mend a relationship, and it won't always be well received. But the very act of sincerely trying begins the work and reconciliation of removing the what-ifs that might otherwise linger if we had never tried. People matter so very much. Relationships are of great worth. Any strain in the friendships we cherish is worth improving, and it is never too late to try. One of the great experiences in life is reconciliation. Paul the Apostle offered this counsel: "If it be possible, as much as lieth in you, live peaceably with all men." May we, in our relationships that matter most, have the foresight and courage to ensure that friends at first are friends again at last.

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Until we meet again, may peace be with you this day and always.

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6: Doug Irwin is here from Backpack Buddies. How you doing, man?
7: Good morning. Doing well.
6: Since we're talking about reading, what does Doug read? Or were you an avid reader as a kid?
7: I wasn't. And listening about going to the class and having the teachers talk to my parents about just picking up something and reading. Mm-hmm. I was big into magazines and newspapers, still read paper today.
6: And hard copy, or do you read it online?
7: Well, I've switched to switched to online. And
6: God bless him, the late Doug Scaff, when he would come in for an interview, and he would sit there and he would say, "You still got your paper with you?" And he said, "You're the one that's keeping us in business, because I still get the hard copy of the paper."
7: Well, and the best thing about being online, being able to read, lived in Pittsburgh for a little bit, read the Post Gazette, even though they just recently had a transition there, but being able to check in on different sports, the Steelers and the Inquirer in Cincinnati, to check up on the Reds, and just that love of news and reading. You know, just a voracious reader of news and love papers and magazines.
6: Yeah, it's the same. Of course, you're with Backpack Buddies. For those that have not heard you on the air with us the last couple of years, explain what the program is.
7: What we do, our organization, BackpackBuddy.org, we started 14 years ago. We saw a need in our community. We started in Putnam County. And what we've done is that during the school year, we've got a lot of great civic organizations, churches, and other groups that provide extra food to kids to take home on the

0: the weekend to kind of tide them over to get back to school, to have, believe it or not, a lot of our kids, their main source of nutrition during the school year is the free and reduced lunch meals that they receive from schools. And, you know, we see even in Putnam County, Boone County, you know, 42%+ of our kids qualify for these programs. And what we've got is the schools, the teachers, the counselors, they see these kids go home and they make sure that they got a little bit of extra to go home on the weekends. So we started talking to some of these teachers and counselors, say, what do they do in the summertime? We said, well, we try a couple of different things and we're not able to really reach the kids to the scope that we do during the school year. So what we did is we kind of took a step back and said, how do we reach these kids during the school year? Because, you know, they say, well, we've set up programs and people come, say, hey, come to the school on Tuesdays and we've got stuff for you. Maybe one or two people would come. And why wouldn't people be able to come? Well, parents are working. Parents maybe didn't have transportation.
1: Yeah, it's a big part of it.
0: And gas. You didn't have gas money to come to meet at a central location.
1: Because
0: we're rural. Our state is rural. And, you know, we've got a lot of kids on, we talk about buses, times of kids on buses. So people got to drive these miles. So what we developed was a box. And we're able to put together 23 different items in a box. And we actually mail these items to students five times during the school year or during the summertime. So they're getting this support from us every other week during the summer. And we've eliminated that transportation, that logistics
1: issue. It's delivered directly to their home.
0: It is delivered directly to their home. And what we've done also is that it looks like an Amazon box that doesn't say Backpack Buddy on it. Mm-hmm. It doesn't say, hey, this is food. It is 100% discreet. It's mailed to the parents' home because the parents sign up for this. And so we mail this to the families five times during summer.
1: So how do the families sign up for this?
0: We work very closely with the school systems. We work with counselors, the central office staffs in the counties that we participate in. And they're instrumental in getting these families signed up because they know who needs the help. Mm-hmm. And so, you know, we have a sign up we offer to everybody in the counties that we're in. But then after, you know, everything closes, we go back to the teachers and the counselors and say, hey, these are the folks that signed up. Who's missing? Mm-hmm. And they really scrub that list and they know who to get to participate. They participate during the school year and they call the families and they get those families signed up so they can receive the continued support during the summer.
1: Talking to Doug Irwin again from the Backpack Buddies program. So tell us about the buddy part of the whole thing, because it takes a lot to pull this off. Because how many boxes are we talking about?
0: Well, this summer, for this year, we're going to be sending out about 4,500 boxes in Boone and Putnam counties. And what we do is that we have what we have call our community packing days, where we get all of the food. We've got like 70,000 different items coming for the Putnam County Day. We've got like 20,000 cans of ravioli on order. And what we do is on the first Saturday of every year, we invite the community to come and help us pack our boxes. And we have everything set up at the Taze Valley Nazarene Church. We have it set up in the parking lot, and we start at 10 o'clock. And we have all the boxes made, and we just create a big assembly line. And we pack these boxes. And we pack them up, but not only do we put food in the boxes, every week we have five shipments going out, but we also put an informational flyer about something in the community going on. For instance, helping folks contact with the Lions Club about if they need glasses. In farmers markets have different programs for kids to come and shop in the farmers market. So, and we library programs. So we always put an informational about the community in the boxes, along with a book. So we do put books.
1: That'll make Don Miller happy, by the way.
0: Yes, we put books in the boxes as well. So those go out along with the food in the summertime.
1: That's good stuff. How many people on your packing day through the years? How many people do you have there on site?
0: We will have 300 to 400 people come. And I'll tell you, many hands make light work. And we'll start at 10 o'clock, and I promise you, you'll be done by noon. And you will be starting cleaning up within 2 hours. It's a great time. We invite all community, all the students to come. We have community service certificates for everybody,
1: which is important. Kids have to have those to graduate.
0: Absolutely. And teams to come, because it's truly teamwork. Mm-hmm. We've got folks handing out boxes, putting items in the boxes. We've got a job, what we say, we have a job for everyone from 2 to 92.
1: Okay.
0: So everybody can participate. On the 13th, we'll be in Madison and at the Madison Civic Center at 10 o'clock as well, doing it again for the kids in Boone County.
1: And the people that are volunteering for this, as you said, you have people from church groups that come out. You have people from civic organizations, your Rotary and Kiwanis, things of that
0: Absolutely.
1: Nature, and all those. But this would be great for businesses, too. I mean, you know, little team building. I know the company, we do a lot of that sort of stuff mm-hmm. here. I know the company my wife works for, they're always doing something, you know, out in the community as well. So it'd be great, you know, just to hang out and
0: Absolutely.
1: Have a little fun.
0: Come wear your shirts and come and participate. But the impact that you're making on the community is significant. You know, our mission is one. You know, we want to help one family. But the feedback that we get, these boxes are so appreciated during the summer and helping tide families over till school starts. And you know, this year. This summer we'll hit another milestone for us. We'll mail our 60,000th box since we started. You know, we've supported over 17,000 kids over our first 13 years, and that's not possible without incredible community support that we have, and you know, folks coming out helping pack the boxes and the donations. So we just can't thank the community enough for allowing us to being a part of. For everybody being a part of Backpack Buddy to help these kids.
1: And you folks can't see this on the radio, obviously, but every year when I bring Doug in, he always brings a box with him. Is that the same box that you've been bringing all these years? Is that the exact same box? Or did you get a new box every year?
0: We make sure we check the dates on the food and we update. We make sure the food gets out.
1: So how do you get the food? I mean, I know you purchase a lot, but what's the process to get the food?
0: We work with Kroger. Mm-hmm. We've worked with Kroger probably the last 10 years, and they place the order for us, and we work with them, and they're very generous with us with their ordering process and their storage and everything. And so we order everything from Kroger because we've got a certain size box that, mm-hmm. that everything has to fit in. And for instance, we'll put 6 cans of ravioli in it, 3 cans of soup, a can of fruit and vegetables, some meat, then also ramen noodles, which you know, are great packing material, but they're also the kids' favorite. And oatmeal and Nutri-Grain bars.
1: Okay. And if people can't be there, I know you said you'll be in Boone County at the yes. Madison Civic Center. If people can't make it on those days, mm-hmm. but they still want to help out, what can they do?
0: They can go to our website, backpackbuddy.org, and it has all the information. It's got contact information. They can reach out to me, and we've got some different QR codes on there if they'd like to make a donation. And then also learn more about the program. We'd love to share what we've been able to accomplish. You know, it's certainly not the silver bullet, but we believe that we've got a system and program that really helps people. And if there's other folks in other communities that would like to learn more about it, love to talk to them about how the process that we've set up and how it works and how we can maybe help them help their kids in their community.
1: Be part of that 300 to 400 people that you're going to have. Do they need to let you know ahead of time, or can they just show up?
0: Just show up. Okay. Just show up. We'll start right at 10 o'clock on both days, and we will have. Like I said, we've got folks that can. We have folks take boxes. We have chairs for folks that if they need to sit down, and they can hand out food, and they can take away all the extra mm-hmm. Stuff that we produce. So just. Love to have folks come out and be there with us at 10 o'clock. And I promise you, you'll be heading home just give us 2 hours. And the impact that you'll make in some kids' lives will be incredible.
1: All right. And give us the website again.
0: Backpackbuddy.org.
1: All right, Doug, wish you the best with everything. It's great stuff you're doing up there, man. Thanks a lot.
0: We appreciate you, Dave. Thank you.
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1: Good morning and welcome. My name is Bill Myers, and you're listening to the people of First Presbyterian Church and our offering of worship. We're grateful you're taking time to join us. 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You can find us at the corner of Virginia Street and Leon Sullivan Way in Charleston. Whether you're a lifelong member of our congregation or new to our community, we hope this hour of worship will lift your spirit and strengthen your faith. God welcomes all, and so do we.

Good morning. Welcome to worship at First Presbyterian Church. I welcome those of us here in the sanctuary, even as we adjust to the fact that some of the pews are gone and will be gone for the summer, and it's a little surprising to us. And I welcome those who are joining us in our live stream and on the radio as well. I just want to point out a couple of the announcements in the back of the bulletin. Many of you know that Vacation Bible School was this past week, and the children learned how to make a difference by sharing God's light and love with their neighbors. They also did a craft project, which we can see for those who are on the radio, a sculpture in the front of the sanctuary. Got a little bit of news from the Discovery class. They're on vacation for the summer, but Panera Bread is not. So we invite you to stop by and see if there is some bread that you might take home. In addition, just lifting up that the Fair Trade Shop has also not gone on vacation, and so it is open on Sunday mornings before and after worship. I draw your attention to the prayer concerns, which include the Presbytery of West Virginia and other ministry partners, as well as Old Stone Presbyterian Church in Lewisburg and St. Andrew Presbyterian Church in Pinch. And you can see you've got the week's activities listed there. There is one new thing that is the Taking Faith Home insert that is meant to help you as you are studying this summer. There are scriptures related to the lectionary, prayers and blessings and devotion, and I encourage you to use that. I assume that if you are listening by radio or on the live stream, if you'd like an access to this, just call the church office. I'm sure they can help you with that. And now let us turn our hearts and minds to the worship of God.

0: Please stand. Shout for joy to the Lord, all the earth. Worship the Lord with gladness. Come before God with joyful songs. Know that the Lord is God. It is God who made us, and we are God's children.
1: We are God's people, the sheep of God's pastures.
0: Enter God's gates with thanksgiving and the courts of the Lord with praise. For the Lord is good, and God's love endures forever. God's faithfulness continues through all generations.
1: Let us worship God.
0: Let us pray. O God, form the minds of your faithful people into a single will. Make us love what you have commanded and desire what you promise, that amid all the changes of this world, our hearts may be fixed where true joy is found. Through Jesus Christ, our Lord, who lives and reigns with you in the unity of the Holy Spirit, one God, now and forever. Amen.

The grace of God overflows for us through Jesus Christ, who came into the world to save sinners. Therefore, we come before God confessing our sins with confidence. Together, let us pray. Merciful God, in your gracious presence, we confess our sin and the sin of this world. Although Christ is among us in our peace, we are a people divided against ourselves as we cling to the values of a broken world. The profit and pleasures we pursue lay waste the land and pollute the seas. The fears and jealousies that we harbor set neighbor against neighbor and nation against nation. We abuse your good gifts of imagination and freedom, of intellect and reason, and have turned them into bonds of oppression. Lord, have mercy upon us. Heal and forgive us. Set us free to serve you in the world as agents of your reconciling love in Jesus Christ. Amen.

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There, down deep in your hearts, God's love is alive, beating, breathing in you. Because God abides in us, we can live for others, allowing God's love to work in us. Through the grace of Jesus Christ, we are forgiven. Thanks be to God.

0: Friends, having made peace with one another and with God, let us exchange the peace of Christ. The peace of Christ be with you.
1: And also with you.

Our first scripture reading comes from Psalm 22, 25 through 31, and may be found on page 501 in the Bible, Old Testament of your pew Bible. From you comes my praise in the great congregation. My vows I will pay before those who fear him. The poor shall eat and be satisfied. Those who seek him shall praise the Lord. May your hearts live forever. All the ends of the earth shall remember and turn to the Lord, and all the families of the nations shall worship before him. For dominion belongs to the Lord, and he rules over the nations. To him indeed shall all who sleep in the earth bow down. Before him shall bow all who go down to the dust, and I shall live for him. Posterity will serve him. Future generations will be told about the Lord and proclaim his deliverance to a people yet unborn, saying that he has done it. Our second scripture reading comes from the book of Exodus 19, verses 1 through 6, and may be found on page 65 in the Old Testament. On the third new moon, after the Israelites had gone out of the land of Egypt, on that very day, they came into the wilderness of Sinai. They journeyed from Rephidim, entered the wilderness of Sinai, and camped in the wilderness. Israel camped there in front of the mountain. Then Moses went up to God. The Lord called to him from the mountain. Thus you shall say to the house of Jacob and tell the Israelites, you have seen what I did to the Egyptians, and how I bore you on eagle's wings and brought you to myself. Now, therefore, if you obey my voice and keep my covenant, you shall be my treasured possession out of all the peoples. Indeed, the whole earth is mine, but you shall be for me a priestly kingdom and a holy nation. These are the words that you shall speak to the Israelites. This is the word of the Lord.

Next time I come, I'm going to ask for a shorter liturgist, maybe. Or he's going to ask for a taller preacher. Who knows? So, friends, let us turn our hearts to the gospel lesson this morning found in Acts 8, verses 26 through 40, and they are on page 127 of the New Testament section of the Pew Bible. Listen for God's word. Then an angel of the Lord said to Philip, "Get up and go toward the south, to the road that goes down from Jerusalem to Gaza. This is a wilderness road." So Philip got up and went. Now there was an Ethiopian eunuch, a court official of the Candace, queen of the Ethiopians, in charge of her entire treasury. He had come to Jerusalem to worship and was returning home, seated in his chariot. He was reading the prophet Isaiah. Then the Spirit said to Philip, "Go over to this chariot and join it." So Philip ran up to it and heard him reading the prophet Isaiah. Philip asked, "Do you understand what you are reading?" The eunuch replied, "How can I unless someone guides me?" And he invited Philip to get in and sit beside him. Now the passage of scripture that he was reading was this: "Like a sheep he was led to the slaughter, and like a lamb silent before its shearer, so he does not open his mouth. In his humiliation justice was denied him. Who can describe his generation? For his life is taken away from earth." Then the eunuch asked Philip, "About whom, may I ask, does the prophet say this? About himself or about someone else?" Then Philip began to speak, and starting with this scripture, he proclaimed to him the good news about Jesus. As they were going along the road, they came upon some water, and the eunuch said, "Look, here is water. What is to prevent me from being baptized?" He commanded the chariot to stop, and both of them, Philip and the eunuch, went down into the water, and Philip baptized him. When they came up out of the water, the Spirit of the Lord snatched Philip away. The eunuch saw him no more and went on his way rejoicing. But Philip found himself at Asdodus. And as he was passing through the region, he proclaimed the good news to all the towns until he came to Caesarea. This is the word of the Lord.

0: And now it's time for a message for with the children. So if the children can come forward. We have the front pew ready for you. I know, it's on the different side of the church. It makes everything different. Good morning. Let's try that again. Good morning.
1: Good morning.
0: Much better. Thank you. We just had Vacation Bible School last week. And we created this wonderful sculpture, and we did mission work, and of course we did music. So we're going to share some of the music we did last week with the congregation. So Mr. Dave's going to come up with his guitar. He and Theron and Harriet Hoy led music. So I'm going to turn it over to them and let them tell you what songs we're going to sing.
2: Good morning, guys. We sang a whole bunch of songs last week. It was great fun. They are awesome. They're perfect gifts from God, children of the future of our church. You guys are great, and thanks again. You'll know this one, and everybody else like to come in and sing along with it. You're very welcome to do so, too.

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And we will hope you all enjoy.

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1: Well, let us pray. Dear Lord, thank you for music. Thank you for time together to learn how to make a difference to our neighbors near and far. In your Son's name we pray. Amen.

Well, thanks for that lovely singing from the children. That was a treat. Well, friends, this morning's lectionary text is familiar to many of us. In fact, I was reminded of the old-fashioned Sunday school pictures from my childhood. Do you remember those poster-sized pictures that showed biblical characters in flowing, colorful robes, the ones that depict familiar, tame, and manageable characters? In fact, this story tempts its readers to reflect on the passage through the lens of those poster-sized pictures, using the faith of childhood. Yet this text moves beyond the description of one commentator as simple and familiar to a multi-layered account that challenges its readers with a tale of radical inclusion. This is definitely a Bible story for grown-ups. The passage opens with familiar words. An angel of the Lord said to Philip. The angel tells Philip to go to the road that leads down from Jerusalem to Gaza. One biblical scholar writes, Philip must move forward at the demand of the Lord. This is not precise direction, but Philip's obedience is clear, and that is all God needs to direct disciples. Imprecise direction and clear obedience. His destination is a desert road, that place that is no place. In this liminal place, this place that is kind of betwixt and between, the author of Acts continues its theme of sharing the gospel, the good news of Jesus Christ, to the non-Jewish world. Philip continues the bold declaration that the salvation proclaimed in the good news is indeed a salvation of radical inclusion. On this road from Jerusalem to Gaza, the Holy Spirit masterminds an encounter between Philip and the Ethiopian eunuch. Although the Ethiopian remains nameless, the story does give us a great deal of information. First, we learn that he is Ethiopian, most likely referring to a people with dark skin from the region below Egypt in West Africa. He is a eunuch, a castrated man, a common practice in the ancient Middle East and Asia for court officials and harem guards. In fact, the text names him as a court official of the Candace, in modern terms, the queen mother. He is in charge of her entire treasury. He is introduced to us as having gone to Jerusalem to worship and is now returning home. He is a God worshiper or a God fearer, a Gentile who has accepted the theological and ethical teachings of Judaism, worshiped with the Jews, but is not a full convert, meaning he is drawn to the Jewish God and the Jewish way of life, yet under Jewish law he could not convert. Scholar Barbara Bound Taylor offers this summary. The text presents the Ethiopian as someone wealthy enough to read Greek, devout enough to study the prophet Isaiah, and humble enough to know that he cannot understand what he is reading without help. He is also hospitable. When Philip speaks to him, at the direction of the Holy Spirit, the Ethiopian invites the talkative pedestrian to join him in his chariot. For a modern-day parallel,
Imagine a diplomat in Washington, D.C., inviting a street preacher to join him in his late model Lexus for a little Bible study. That's kind of what we got going here. The little Bible study focuses on Isaiah 53. The full text of the verses quoted, 7 and 8, are, "He was oppressed and he was afflicted, yet he did not open his mouth. Like a lamb that is led to the slaughter and a sheep that before its shearers is silent, so he did not open his mouth. By a perversion of justice he was taken away. Who could have imagined his future? For he was cut off from the land of the living, stricken for the transgression of my people." Admitting that he does not understand, the Ethiopian asks Philip the right question, one that is like a prayer that God will answer. He asks Philip, "Whom does this prophet say this about, himself or about someone else?" It's helpful to know how the Hebrew people and the early Christians, including Philip, saw themselves as part of the Jewish tradition, understood Isaiah. Isaiah was part of their narrative history that stretched back to the covenant that God made with Abraham and back beyond that to the story of creation and rebellion. And it stretched forward through Moses and the prophets to the present day. About the meaning of Isaiah, theologian N.T. Wright says the author was meditating deeply on the fate of Israel in exile and on the promises and purposes of God, which remain constant despite Israel's failure to be the light to the nations. Gradually, a picture took shape in his praying, meditating mind, the figure of a servant, one who would complete Israel's task, who would come to where Israel was, to do for Israel and for the whole world what they could neither do for themselves, to bear his own body the shame and reproach of the nations and of God's people, and to die under the weight of the world's wickedness. What he was talking about was the way in which and the one through whom the long night of Israel's exile would arrive at its new dawn and with its promise of blessing for the world, a new covenant in Isaiah 54, a new creation in Isaiah 55, and with that, a blessing for outsiders and foreigners, and yes, even for eunuchs. In answer to the Ethiopian's question here in Acts, Philip, the one who is obedient to the Spirit, connects the climax of this Isaiah narrative to Jesus. For the first time in the New Testament, Jesus is the servant of Isaiah. The Ethiopian hears the good news of the gospel. The living waters of salvation through Christ are for you. You who has been outside the laws of Judaism, you a foreigner, you a eunuch. So when they arrive at some water, the Ethiopian asks, "What is to prevent me from being baptized?" In answer, Philip boldly and courageously baptizes the Ethiopian. This baptism changes everything, begins a new inclusion into the community of believers, begins a new trajectory in the life of the Ethiopian. In the words of one commentator, for the Ethiopian, a new journey begins. There is an abruptness to baptism and an eagerness to the water that cannot be weakened even with long preparation and deliberation. It is the slicing into life's control center and its redirection
toward life in God that makes every baptism a lightning bolt. The Ethiopian, through baptism, experiences joy, rejoicing as he travels on. So what are we to make of this story? This tale of radical inclusion, this grown-up Bible story that raises possibly uncomfortable challenges to our well-worn understanding of the gospel. The layers of this narrative step on our toes. The text itself forces us to acknowledge that God is not a God to be contained by human comfort. This awesome God uses this story to challenge us to examine our beliefs and understandings. This word of the Lord asks us to think about difficult things. Yet God does not leave us alone. Without resources, God offers to be with us as we navigate a world that is complex, a world that often cherry-picks scripture to justify modern culture and its us versus them. God continually breaks into our world through prophets, disciples, and everyday people. God, through God's Son, offers the good news of salvation. God offers us the Holy Spirit. In Philip, we encounter a faithful disciple who is a model of obedience. In Philip, we are challenged to think about our own obedience. Through this story, this tale of radical inclusion, this grown-up Bible story, God is asking each one of us to go down to the road from Jerusalem to Gaza and share the good news of those with those whom we meet. How do you find this road, this wilderness road? It's discovered by answering the question, who's my neighbor? This wilderness road is discovered when we answer, what breaks God's heart? I encourage you, talk in your family. Think with the people in your pew or your chair and ask, share with members of the session. Seek the wilderness road to which God is calling you. God is calling us, that we may share the gospel of radical inclusion so that others may leave rejoicing. In the name of the Father, and the Son, and the Holy Spirit, amen.

Friends, using the words from the Confession of 1967 printed in the bulletin, let us say what we believe. To be reconciled to God is to be sent into the world as God's reconciling community, to share God's labor of healing the hostilities which separate people from God and from each other. Christ has called the church to this mission and given it the gift of the Holy Spirit. The church follows Christ's pattern in the form of its life and in the method of its actions. So to live and serve is to confess Christ as Lord. You may be seated. Friends, I read earlier the prayer concerns from the green pages in the back of the bulletin. I just want to highlight one that was shared with me. Someone celebrated their 90th birthday this week, Jarve Currents, and so we want to remember her and lift that up in prayer. Are there any other joys and concerns that I am not aware of that need to be shared? Okay. Friends, we come now to a time in our worship where we can think about giving our gifts and our offerings. As those who are assured of God's provision, those fed by this community of believers, and those nourished at God's table, let us bring to God our tithes and offerings.

Friends, this is the joyful feast of the people of God. People will come from east and west and north and south and sit at the kingdom of God. According to Luke, when our risen Lord was at table with his disciples, he took bread and blessed it and broke it and gave it to them. Then their eyes were opened and they recognized him. This is not the Presbyterian table. This is the Lord's table. We come to it not because we are strong, but because we are weak. We come to it not because any goodness on our own gives us the right to come, but because we are Christ, but because of Christ's grace and peace. Our Savior invites those who trust in him to share the feast that he has prepared. Let us pray. The Lord be with you. We lift up our hearts. Let us give thanks to the Lord our God. In that first moment you spoke, radiant God, and the light of creation dispelled the thick darkness of chaos. You whispered and your glory filled the skies. You sang and the dust of the earth was shaped into your image, and you breathed life into us. We could have lived in grace and peace with you for as long as the sun endures, for as long as the moon hangs in the night sky. Yet we were tempted by the sweet taste of sin and overwhelmed with temptation's wealth of cheap gifts and thrills. The prophets were sent to tell of your gifts of joy and peace, but we listened to the world's news of success, power, and achievement. Finally, in that dark time of despair, you sent Jesus, your servant of salvation. Therefore, we will join with our voices with the wise ones as well as the foolish of every time and place who forever sing your grace. Holy, holy, holy Lord, God of bright dawns, all creation renders tributes of praise to you. Hosanna in the highest. Blessed is the one who saves the lives of the needy. Hosanna in the highest. Holy are you, God of redemption, and blessed is Jesus Christ our Savior. Overwhelmed with compassion, he left the glory of heaven to become a prisoner of sin, so that we could be set free. Overwhelmed with hope, he entered death's house to break its dark power forever. Overwhelmed with love, he traveled another road, walking to Calvary, so we might run with joy into your waiting arms. So as we remember his life, death, and resurrection, we speak of that mystery called faith, which is revealed to us through Jesus Christ. Christ came, the morning star of love. Christ died, the night star of salvation. Christ rose, the radiant star of resurrection. Christ will come again, the constellation of hope. Holy One of stars and sinners, send down your spirit of hope upon those gathered at this table, and on the gifts of the bread and the cup, that they might make us your faithful and loving children. Feed us with the bread of hope, so when we leave, we will travel another road to defend the weak, to speak for the voiceless, to assist those cast aside. Refresh us with the sweet nectar of grace, so we, overwhelmed with joy, would go forth to enter the houses of the strangers in our midst, to enter the despair of the lonely and the forgotten, to enter the hearts of everyone we meet. And when eternity's time begins and we are gathered around your table with friends and family, with those ignored and mistreated, with all your people of grace, we will lift our songs of glad joy to you.

Friends, let us say together, Our Father, who art in heaven, hallowed be thy name. Thy kingdom come, thy will be done, on earth as it is in heaven. And give us this day our daily bread, and forgive us our debts as we forgive our debtors. And lead us not into temptation, but deliver us from evil. For thine is the kingdom, and the power, and the glory forever. Amen. The Lord Jesus, on the night of his arrest, took bread, and after giving thanks to God, he broke it. And he gave it to his disciples, saying, Take, eat, this is my body, given for you. Do this in remembrance of me. In the same way, he took the cup, saying, This is the new covenant sealed in my blood, shed for you for the forgiveness of sins. Whenever you drink it, do this in remembrance of me. Every time you eat this bread and drink this cup, you proclaim the saving death of the risen Lord until he comes again. The gifts of God for the people of God.

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3: This Sunday, Turning Point. My exclusive interview with President Trump as the war with Iran reaches the 100-day mark.
4: I don't like these endless wars. This is not an endless war.
3: What makes you so sure this won't become a quagmire?
4: We're not going to be there.
3: As pressure grows on the economy with the midterms approaching.
4: As soon as that's complete, gasoline prices are going to drop like a rock.
3: Plus, his controversial plan that could

0: give payouts to January 6th rioters.
1: Look, if it was up to me, I'd pay them the kind of money that they deserve.
0: And his continued claims about election fraud.
1: They're cheating on the election.
0: Do you have evidence to support
1: all
0: that?
1: I have to do is look.
0: Joining me for insight and analysis are NBC News National Security Managing Editor Carol Lee, Mark Short, former Director of Legislative Affairs for President Trump, and Ashley Etienne, former Communications Director to Vice President Harris. Welcome to Sunday. It's Meet the Press.
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0: Good Sunday morning. Today marks 100 days since the United States launched the first strikes against Iran. Midterm pressures are growing, with no clear end to the war in sight. On Friday, President Trump took his case to rural voters in Chippewa Falls, Wisconsin. At the invitation of the White House, we joined him at Custer Farms and had a wide-ranging interview that was unfortunately interrupted multiple times by the stormy weather overhead. President Trump, welcome back to Meet the Press.
3: Thank you.
0: Thank you so much for being here. We are going to talk about your visit, why you're here in Wisconsin, but I'd like to start off by talking about the major issue that you are focused on every day, which is Iran. Mm-hmm. Sunday will mark 100 days since the first strikes. Your Secretary of State, Marco Rubio, said that the war had concluded. And yet just this week, Iran attacked U.S. allies in the region, calling it retaliation for a set of U.S. airstrikes. Is the United States at war with Iran?
1: Well, they've been largely decapitated, and I call it a military exercise because people would rather have it called that. It's not a big war for us. It's not. We have the most powerful military in the world. I built it, frankly. I built it in my first 4 years, and I'm using it a little bit in my second 4 years. Their Navy is gone. Their Air Force is gone. Their anti-aircraft is gone. They might have built it up a little bit over the last 4 weeks of during this little ceasefire that we did at the request of some very good people, very, very fine people from actually from numerous places, as you know. You know, there are a lot of people involved, but from Pakistan in particular, the field marshal and the prime minister. And we're very close to having a deal, and if we don't have a deal, we'll do it one way or the other. Either way, we win.
0: I do want to talk about the terms of any potential deal in just a moment, but let me just follow up with you. You did post on social media just this week, my final negotiations to end the war with the Islamic Republic of Iran. There is a naval blockade in place, which technically is an act of war under international law. So is this a war as long as there's a naval blockade in place?
1: Well, we have a blockade. It's been extremely effective. And the reason we have it is they try to blockade, and now we blockaded them. And as you know, they're losing $400 to $500 million a day. It's not sustainable for them. They have an economy that's shot in addition to everything else. Their leaders are gone. Their generals are gone. Their first tier and second tier are gone. Much of their third tier is gone. But they put up a blockade, and so we blockaded them, and we have the ultimate blockade. I don't consider that a war, but if you want to define it as such, I guess you can.
0: Well, how do you define it?
1: I don't define it at all. I don't think about it. I just do what I have to do.
0: But if you're not specifically calling it a war, would you consider sending some of the troops who are stationed there, who were sent because of Operation Epic Fury, there home?
1: Are
0: no, you would you consider sending them home if it's not technically a war?
1: We don't need as many troops. I think it's just like it's on the to err on the side of caution. We have a lot of people there. They're very safe. You know, if you think we beat Venezuela, we lost nobody. We took over the whole country. We lost nobody. We have a great relationship, by the way, with Venezuela. Venezuela is doing very well, but we lost nobody. We've lost 13 people here, and that's a lot. 13 people too many. But if you look at Vietnam, where hundreds of thousands of people were killed, if you look at any one of the last 7 or 8 wars where many, many people were killed, we lost 13. And again, 13 is too many. I don't want to lose any. But 13 is less than anybody's ever even envisioned. I think we're doing a great job.
0: But so are you saying you would consider sending some of the troops home, sir? Some of the 50,000 troops who were sent there as a part of Operation Epic Fury?
1: I would say this. It costs us very little to keep them there. I don't consider them in danger. We have the best defense anyone's ever seen. We have the best offense anyone's ever seen. So I don't consider it danger. I would say it would be foolhardy to do that because maybe we may use them. It's unlikely, but I think we'll keep them there until such time as we have a completion. And when we have a completion, you will see things like you've never seen. The oil will go down. The stock market already, as you know, it's hit an all-time high. Even in the midst of it, it hit all-time highs. We had 73 all-time highs in a short period of time that I've been in office, which is a record, by the way. And, you know, we're doing very well. But the main thing is we cannot let Iran have a nuclear weapon. Can't do it.
0: What is
1: and we won't do it.
0: Yeah, you just referenced the 13 Americans who were killed. And I want to know what your red line is. What would trigger you to restart military action? Would it be Iran killing more American citizens?
1: Well, certainly that would be something that I would think about very seriously. But my red line would be if I think I wasn't going to make a deal or if I wasn't going to make a deal fast enough. So we're having very good negotiations with the people that are leading the country now. It's the third group that we've been dealing with, and they are different. And you could say it's regime change, actually, because these are very different people. I find them to be more rational, very smart.
0: Who is that? Who's leading the country?
1: Well, I don't want to go into names, but you know who they are. I mean, they're leaders. They're respected, respected by the people that have to respect them. They are calling the shots. We know that because we see it through various tests that we've given. It's a little bit strange because you have leaders that have been there for a long time and they get wiped out. Then you have leaders that you also know, the second tier, and they get wiped out. All of a sudden we're dealing with different people. But no, I think that we'll either have something done fairly quickly or we'll finish it out militarily.
0: Are you talking about the son of the supreme
1: leader? Well, he's a
0: leader.
1: Part of it, yes.
0: He has not been seen in public. What is his status?
1: Have you talked
0: to him directly?
1: I do believe they have great respect for him. I see it. I mean, they want to get his concurrence. They've said to me, they've said to others that they're looking for approval, and he is part of the approval process, absolutely.
0: Have you spoken to him directly? You said you want to meet with
1: him. No, I have not. I would if he'd like to, but I have not spoken to him directly.
0: Do you know where he is?
1: I will tell you. They do.
0: How he is?
1: Yeah. They do pay homage to him. I would tell you if they didn't. They seem to, based on what I see, they seem to respect him a great deal.
0: Do you know where he is? Do you know how he is doing physically?
1: I don't want to say whether or not I know where he is, but there's a good probability that I do.
0: Is he inside Iran?
1: I'd rather not say that.
0: Okay, he is the son of the last supreme leader, who was obviously a hardliner. Is this younger Khomeini any better for the United States than his father was?
1: Younger, I think more rational, injured. He's pretty badly injured. So there's a certain bravery there. A lot of people, if they were injured that badly, they wouldn't be talking about, you know, how are we doing with the United States? They'd have other things on their mind. So there's a certain bravery there, but he is very seriously injured, yeah.
0: What is the status of talks exactly in this moment? How close are you to making a deal? Are we talking about days, weeks, months, Mr. President?
1: I think we're very close. We have a couple of points. They don't even seem like big points. They've conceded the fact that they will not have nuclear weapons. We had a clause in there that we will not develop nuclear weapons, and everybody was very happy with it except me. And I said, well, what happens if they not develop, but they go out and purchase, they acquire? I want to put the word, if they buy or purchase or acquire, you know, you've got to have that in there too, because that's not developing. So they don't have the right to develop or purchase, acquire, or buy.
0: Have they pushed back against that? Is that one of the sticking points?
1: A little bit, and then they didn't.
0: Okay. You have been saying for months, Mr. President, that Iran is begging to make a deal.
1: True.
0: They are so desperate to make a deal. Why haven't they made a deal with you yet?
1: Because it's a very hard thing for them. They've had great independence. They've dealt with very weak and ineffective leadership on behalf of the United States and other countries, frankly, that allowed them to get away with murder. And I think they can't believe they're in the situation where they've been virtually decapitated.
0: But if they're so desperate, Mr. President, why haven't they said yes to
1: the
0: terms you're proposing?
1: Strong, They're proud. There are things they never thought they'd be doing that they're going to have to do. They've got no choice. And it takes a little while. You know, you're talking about 47 years of getting away with whatever they wanted. I mean, this should have been done long ago. This should have been done by other presidents or other countries. It doesn't have to be us, other countries. But they were very close to having a nuclear weapon twice. That was when I terminated the Iran nuclear deal, which was a path. That deal, the JCPOA, mm-hmm. that deal was tantamount to giving them a nuclear weapon. It was a horrible deal given by Barack Obama and really penned by him. It was a horrible deal. It was, it expired long ago. I terminated it. But had I not terminated it, it expired long ago. It was a short-term deal. It was a road to a nuclear weapon. They would have had a nuclear weapon 5 years ago.
0: But, Mr. President, I'm curious, because when you were campaigning, you said you would rip up the Iran nuclear deal, but negotiate a better deal.
1: Why didn't you
0: negotiate a better deal at the time? Because after it was ripped up, there weren't guardrails, and they escalated their production of enriched uranium.
1: Excuse me. It takes years to do these things. These people have been fighting for 47 years. They've been killing Americans. They've been taking off their legs and their arm, and their faces have been hurt so badly and so horribly. I'm moving very fast. I'm into 3 months. You know, Vietnam lasted 19 years. I'm into my third month. And all I do is say, whoa, when are you going to win? If I were a Democrat, nobody would be talking that way. But it doesn't matter to me. I've gotten so used to it. Look, we have totally destroyed their military. They have some missiles left. They have some drones left.
0: Do you know how many missiles?
1: Yes, exactly.
0: How many?
1: I don't want to tell you.
0: Can you give me a ballpark?
1: They have some left. I know almost to the number, and we know where they are too, and we know where their drones are, and we know where their drone factories are. Most of the drone factories have been knocked out. Most of the launching pads have been knocked out, and most of the missile manufacturing areas have been knocked out. But they still have capacity. They have some missiles. They have some drones. I would say percentage-wise, maybe 21-22% of their missiles. It's a lot of missiles, but it's not what it was when we first attacked.
0: So you're saying they have 21-22% of their missiles left?
1: Correct, yes.
0: Okay. Let's talk about what specifically you are demanding as a part of this short-term deal. Will the United States agree to a deal with Iran that doesn't explicitly and immediately give up its nuclear enrichment program on the front end?
1: Well, you know, depending on when you say immediately, look, it is buried under mountains because our B-2s were incredible. The pilots of our B-2s were unbelievable. And it's buried. They can't get it. The only two countries that could take it that have the equipment to take, you have to understand, three mountains have fallen in on them, right? So you understand that, because the fake news was going around saying, oh, maybe they didn't hit their target. 1 o'clock in the morning, pitch black, no moon, no nothing, and every one of those bombs went right down those chutes and blew up. They can't get it, no matter what. I mean, they can get it, I guess, with years of work. But the only two countries that can get it are us and China, because we're the only two with the equipment that's capable of doing that kind of work. And it would take weeks of digging. So the answer is, yeah, we're going to do it immediately. We're going to start looking very quickly, and we'll do it with them. If we make a deal, we'll
0: China.
1: Do it with them. We're going to do it with the Iranians. So if we make a deal, that means we'll be friendly. We'll do it with the Iranians. If we don't make a deal, we may do it, or we may just watch it. You know, we have cameras on it all over it. If anybody walked there, if you walked over there, I would be able to read your first name on your lapel. And these are cameras up in space. It's pretty amazing technology. Space Force. We have cameras all over the site. We know if anybody goes there. If anybody went there, any digging mechanism, any truck, any tractors, anything, anybody went there, we would know. We will take care of it. Is that wind or what?
0: Is that rain?
1: What is that?
3: Rain.
0: This would be the first of multiple interruptions due to the weather. Rain hitting the metal roof, making it difficult for both of us to hear each other. So as we're having this conversation, we can hear a little bit of rain.
1: No, a lot of rain.
0: A lot of rain. Let me try to get a clear understanding of how the United States would get the nuclear material out. You've called it nuclear dust.
1: Yeah.
0: Will you and would you be open to sending in U.S. forces to retrieve the nuclear stockpile?
1: So the official name is highly enriched uranium. And I call it nuclear dust because it seemed to be nice and everyone understands it better and it's sort of cute and people picked it up. But the way you do it is if we make a deal, that now we're friendly, we'll all go together. It'll be our equipment. We'll take it out and destroy it, whether it's on site or whether we take it off site.
0: So that would require U.S. forces.
1: Well, that will require we will have a deal. We'll be friendly. In other words, we will have made a deal and we will be at peace and we will go with them or without them. But we won't have people shooting at us. Okay. Now, if we don't make a deal, then we're going to take them out militarily, very harshly. And we'll wait till we do that before we go, in which case we'll have safety either way.
0: Mr. President, I wonder, how long are you willing to give Iran to make a deal? How much longer? You've been talking for quite some time.
1: That, well, you really haven't. You were in Vietnam for 19 years. You were in Iraq for many years. You were in Korea for many, many years. You were in all the, I won't even talk about World War II, because that was the big one. And we don't want to ever have that. But you were in all these different wars for many years with thousands and thousands of people killed. We've had 13 people killed, which I hate. We've had 13 people killed, and that includes two wars. That's Venezuela, and that's Iran.
0: But do you have a cutoff point in your head?
1: No, but you keep talking about speed, Kristen. You were in Vietnam for 19 years, and you tell me about 3 months. And in 3 months, I've demolished the Navy, the Air Force, anti-aircraft. They have no radar. They have no nothing. I demolished their leaders. Their leaders are gone.
0: Do you know where all of Iran's nuclear material is?
1: Yes.
0: Sir?
1: Yes.
0: Would you unfreeze any Iranian assets or lift any sanctions up front as a part of any
1: no.
0: deal? So that would come after.
1: Comes after, yeah.
0: If they
1: behave,
0: turned
1: if
0: over
1: they do
0: their
1: a good job,
0: nuclear
1: we start
0: enrichment.
1: Talking, yeah.
0: Material.
1: Unlike Obama. Obama flew a Boeing 757, a plane I know very well. They took the seats out and they loaded it up with $1.7 billion in cash from the banks in Maryland and Virginia and D.C. They emptied out the banks and they gave them $1.7 in green and they gave them tens of billions of dollars, just kept giving them money and it didn't work.
0: Would any, again,
1: that
0: Mr.
1: never works,
0: but again, Mr. President, you promised that you were going to negotiate a better deal. Do you wish you'd done it in your first term when you ripped it up at that, before you ripped
1: up the
0: deal?
1: No, they weren't ready. No, this is much better. This is much better.
0: Will
1: if
0: you?
1: I would have done it in my first term, Israel wouldn't have been ready. Hear that sound? That sound of thunder, lightning,
0: is that going to interrupt, guys?
1: No.
0: Okay.
1: People will understand. We're in a farm.
0: That's true. Will any deal you make include the release of Americans who are being held by Iran?
1: Well, we talk about it and we'll see. Nobody really has an accurate list of who they are, what they are, or if they're being held. But if they're, we've been talking about it. Nobody really has a list. You know that, right? You know, you're asking me about, nobody has a list.
0: But are you demanding a list? Are you demanding to know and saying they've got to come
1: home? No, you're
0: supposed
1: to give me the list. I mean, do you know people that we're talking about? If you give me the names, I'll do my best to get them out.
0: Well, I don't think that's been reported.
1: Huh?
0: I don't think it's all of the people who've been held.
1: All I'm saying is this. If you have a list of names, give them to me and I will get them out.
0: But is it something you talk to them about?
1: We talk about people if they have them, but nobody knows who they are.
0: Mm.
1: Just like you don't know who they are.
0: You have openly said you've been frustrated by Israel's continued bombing of Lebanon. Are you and Prime Minister Netanyahu on the same page?
1: Yeah, we are. We get along very well. We've been great comrades. We did a very, very big number on a certain country that was nothing but trouble for 47 years. I disagree with him on a couple of things. I'd like to see Lebanon have a better life. I'd like to see a more surgical attack on Hezbollah. I think it should be more surgical. And we can help them with that, or we can recommend Syria. Syria is doing a very good job of cleaning up their act. They have a very good leader. They have a leader that's really done a good job in a short period of time, and he would love to help.
0: Are you demanding that Lebanon be a part of the short-term deal?
1: No, I'm not negotiating. I'm not demanding.
0: Okay.
1: I think they'd like to see it, but I'm not demanding.
0: Okay. I wonder if we should, let me just get a gut check here. Should we pause for 5 minutes and let this pass? I just want to be able to hear everything he said. The rain did not stop, but neither did our interview. When we come back, President Trump on his promise to never start a new war.
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0: I'd like to talk big picture now, Mr. President. One of your consistent campaign promises was no new wars, going all the way back to 2015. Did you break that promise to the American people?
1: No. I had to stop a country very powerful, very dangerous country from having a

0: nuclear weapon because they'd use it. They'd blow up the world. They'd blow up the Middle East. They'd blow up Israel. They'd come here. They'd blow up Europe. They're nuts, okay? They're crazy people. I deal with them. And very high-strung people. A little crazy. And get along with them. I like them. But you don't want to let them have a nuclear weapon. And I'm doing the world a service, but I'm doing our country a service. You know, it's America first. I'm doing our country a service. Nice rain.
1: It is raining hard.
0: Okay. But the answer is good. Let's just keep going.
1: Let's keep going.
0: Let's power through it, right?
2: Here, we paused nearly 5 minutes for the rain to pass and then picked up our conversation.
1: So you're saying you didn't break your promise, and yet, Mr. President, in your first term, you held to that promise, and it was so fundamental to who you were as a candidate to a first-term president. What changed? Because you insisted no new wars.
0: Look. First of all, I didn't guarantee no war. Why would I have built the strongest military in the world? I built our military. I inherited a terrible military. We had no equipment. We had nothing. I built a tremendous military. Biden gave a lot of it away, but it's still a relatively small portion compared to what I built.
1: But you said it over and over again, Mr. President.
0: Why would I build a military? Now, I didn't want to use this, but I'm doing you and everybody else a big favor. In the midst of the greatest stock market in history, in the midst of the most successful country, because as you know, in the last term, we were dead country, Kristen. I know you're a big liberal, we're a big progressive.
1: No, but I'm just a journalist.
0: We were a dead country. A year ago, a couple of years ago, we were a dead country. Now we have the hottest country anywhere in the world. And at the all-time hottest point, which is probably now, believe it or not. We've just had all brand new stock market records today. But at the hottest point in the history of our country, I took Scott, Howard, I took Pete, I took everybody into a room. I said, I have to do this country, this world, the Middle East, Israel, everybody a favor. You have Iran. They're going to have a nuclear weapon. Barack Hussein Obama signed the JCPOA. It was a horrible deal. Horrible deal. Listen to me. It was a horrible deal. It was a path to them getting a nuclear weapon. They were very close to having a nuclear weapon. I terminated the deal. Wait. Then I sent the B-2 bombers in about 9-10 months ago, and they totally obliterated the site, and I saved it. We had a choice. We could let them have a nuclear weapon, or we could go along and have some beautiful days. But they would have, you know, it's a judgment. They would have used the nuclear weapon. And you know what? When people hear that whole scenario, when they hear me say Iran was going to have a nuclear weapon, and they're crazy, they say you're doing the right thing. I don't think it's you'll do polls because they're all fake polls anyway, especially yours. But you do polls. I just won a big election. And the reason I won an election is people have confidence in me. I have good judgment. I had to make a judgment. Do I want to go along and have a country that's doing really well, but somebody is going to try and kill us? Or do I want to put out that horrible threat? And I did. I put it out. I put it out for many, many years. Now I'm going to put it out permanently. I'm going to do it either through negotiation, where we're very close to a deal, or I'm going to blow the hell out of them, to be honest with you. And it's going to be very easy for me to do. That's actually the easier path. So when you say I promised, I didn't promise anything. I don't like these endless wars. This is not an endless war. We've been doing this for 3 months. Much of it has been under the form, a pretty good form of ceasefire. The blockade has been amazing. Our Navy is amazing. Our military is the best in the world. Hey, we took over a very powerful country, Venezuela, a lot of soldiers, big, strong military. We took over Venezuela in a matter of minutes. We destroyed the capability of Iran in a matter of days. Nobody's ever seen anything like it. Now I'm going to finish it. But remember, you were in Vietnam 19 years because, stupid people, you were in so many different countries. Every war you were in for years. Look at Iraq. Look what you were. You were there for years. Yeah. We're there for a few months, and the threat is largely over. Soon it will be over. But you cannot let Iran have a nuclear weapon, or they will blow you up. There will be no Kristen. There will be no NBC. There will be no Meet the Press. You will end the Meet the Press string.
1: Let me ask you, though, during your 2016 campaign, you called the Middle East a quagmire. What makes you so sure this won't become a quagmire?
0: We're not going to be there.
1: You're convinced this won't become a quagmire?
0: It's not a quagmire. I just wiped out the military of a very dangerous country, and I wiped out the nuclear threat. Let me tell you, if we left tomorrow, if we just said, all right, let's get out, it'll take them 15 or 20 years to rebuild back. But I'm not going to give them even that chance. I'm not going to give them that chance. They cannot have a nuclear weapon. And if there was even a 1% chance that they'd have it, I wouldn't leave. We're almost finished. We're going to either have a deal, a strong deal, a meaningful deal, not like the Obama thing. Obama was a path to a nuclear weapon. Mine is the exact opposite. And mine is a wall. It's a wall, just like I built 1,000 miles of wall on our southern border. And by the way, I took the worst border in history and I made it the best border in history in a matter of weeks.
1: And yet, Mr. President, Iran was the closest to developing weapons-grade uranium after you ripped up the nuclear deal because there were no guardrails
0: in place. They were developing it during the nuclear deal.
1: Right.
0: You don't know that? Iran, when Obama signed that stupid deal where he paid them billions and billions of dollars, thought he could bribe them. Listen to me. They were developing a nuclear weapon. That's how they got there. They got all of this uranium during Obama. You know that, don't you? Well, that's how they got there. Don't say this. They got there. They developed it during the Obama, Barack Hussein Obama, during his administration.
1: And they've escalated their development after the deal was wrapped up.
0: They didn't escalate anything.
1: Let's talk about the economy.
0: Let me just tell you something. If I didn't go in there with the B-2 bombers, they would right now have a nuclear weapon. And it could be that half of the world would be eradicated.
1: Let me ask you about the economy. You got a strong jobs report today that beat expectations.
0: Not strong. Really strong.
1: Beat expectations.
0: By how much? Triple.
1: 172,000 jobs created. And yet, gas is up, diesel is up.
0: It's all coming down as soon as the war's over.
1: Well, 70% of farmers say they can't afford fertilizer.
0: The farmers are doing very well.
1: Let me ask you, what is your message to farmers, many who support you, but who say
0: they're struggling? Because there's nobody been better to farmers. You know, I gave farmers last term $28 billion because China took advantage and other people. And you know who paid for it? China. Last term. You know, I had a great first term. I had the greatest economy ever. And you know what? This one's blowing it away.
1: What's your message to farmers, though, Mr. President, who say they are struggling, they're struggling to make ends meet?
0: Are you ready? Am I allowed to talk? You keep asking questions and you don't listen to the answers. I love the farmers, and the farmers love me, and the farmers trust me. In the first term, I had something very similar. China and others were, and Canada, which was brutal, they were taking advantage of our farmers. They don't take advantage of them anymore. I gave them $28 billion split up. They never had a payday like that. And the farmers loved me, and they came back and they voted for me in record numbers. You know that. Nobody's ever even come close. Now, because of the fact that we had a choice, I had a choice to make. I could keep it going. The farmers were doing great. Fertilizer was very cheap. Everything was cheap. Gasoline was very low. Everything was very low. I could have kept it that way, but I said I have to take a little bit of a turn. The farmers are going to understand it better than anybody. We're going to have higher gasoline, we're going to have a little higher fertilizer, et cetera, et cetera. But I'm going to get rid of a nuclear weapon in the hands of very dangerous people. Excuse me, wait. It should have been done for 47 years. No president had the guts to do it. I did it, and I've done it. It's almost complete. As soon as that's complete, gasoline prices are going to drop like a rock. You know, I was in Iowa speaking about farms, and it was before we attacked Iran. And I was in Iowa, and the prices were $1.85 a gallon, $1.91 a gallon. What?
2: This time, it wasn't the rain, but an audio issue that forced us to pause the interview again.
1: Are gas prices going higher, or have they peaked?
0: They're going to come low, very low. They're going to go lower than they were before.
1: Have they peaked?
0: As soon? Well, it depends. I mean, it depends where the war goes. It could be I'll have to give them a shot. And it could be we'll sign an agreement. If we sign an agreement, it'll go down now. Otherwise, it'll go down after we're finished.
1: You have a new Fed chair, Kevin Warsh.
0: Yeah.
1: His first meeting in the role is later this month.
2: after this month's jobs report, economists now say it's possible the Fed may have to raise rates. Do you think that's possible? And what would your reaction be, sir?
0: So I'm of a different feeling. I think Kevin is. Kevin's fantastic. And I want him to do whatever he wants. I don't want to have a big influence on him. But we had a great report. We're doing great. And it's unfair that whenever you do great, they want to raise interest rates. It should be the opposite way. You know, if you go back 15 or 20 years, when you had good reports, the market went up. Nowadays, when you have good reports, the market goes down because they think they're going to raise interest rates. There's no reason to raise interest rates. The country becomes great. We built the country by doing great and having rates low. What they do is when they raise interest rates, they try and kill success. I don't want to kill success. We should actually lower interest rates. Now, if inflation comes, and you know, people live with inflation, but if inflation comes, what happens is you stamp it out. But success can kill inflation, just like higher interest rates. What they do now is, like, we had great job numbers. You agree, right?
2: They beat expectations.
0: Not expectations, like three times. Okay, but you ready? What do? They say, oh, let's raise interest rates. It's the wrong thing to do. I would like to see rates get lower because we could build this into the greatest machine that the world has ever seen. But you can't do that when everybody immediately raises interest rates. So we had great job numbers. We're doing great. You know, we're building more factories. We have more money coming into our country right now from other countries and people than ever before. Wait a minute. What happens? I don't want to just kill it with high interest rates. Growth is the greatest thing you can have. And growth does not cause inflation.
2: Would you be upset if they raised rates? What is your message to them about that?
0: Living with Kevin, I have a lot of respect for him. But my feeling is that when a country is doing well, they shouldn't be penalized by immediately raising interest rates. They should actually be incentivized. You know, we have debt. We have other things. We have things we want to take care of. I want to go bigger on the military. I really do. If we do what I'm saying, this will be a beautiful, well-oiled machine like you've never seen before.
2: And when we come back, President Trump defends his controversial plan that could give payouts to January 6th rioters.
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12: 32.
1: This $1.8 billion so-called anti-weaponization fund, it was going to compensate people who say the federal government weaponized the legal system against them. It's been blocked by the courts, met with opposition from Republicans.
0: And Democrats.
1: In Congress and Democrats.
0: Excuse me, mostly Democrats.
1: Mostly
0: some
1: Democrats
0: Republicans.
1: And some Republicans.
0: Some. Very few Republicans.
1: Just to be very clear, are you backing off the fund completely, as your acting Attorney General Todd Blanche has said, or are you looking for another avenue to revive
0: the
1: fund?
0: So let me explain what the fund is. People have been hurt so badly by radical left lunatics that worked for the Biden administration and Sleepy Joe. They're vicious, they're violent, what they did to people. And of course, they went after me more than anybody else. They raided Mar-a-Lago and all the other things. But people have been badly hurt. They've committed suicide. They've lost their jobs. They've lost their families. They've lost their wives. They've lost everything. They've lost everything over a fake weaponization of government.
1: Now, so let me just tell you. So are you looking for a way to revive it?
0: Well, look, it was up to me. I'd pay them the kind of money that they deserve. People have been destroyed. Lives have been destroyed. Many suicides. Think of it. People have committed suicide because a bunch of thugs went after them.
1: You don't.
0: So me personally, I think the weaponization fund is a great idea. And so do many other Republicans. You have to get it approved. If they get it approved, that's great. If they don't get it approved, I'd be disappointed.
1: All right, we're going to motor through this.
0: But you have to understand, people have been destroyed by crooked politicians, and they should be reimbursed for that.
1: Do you think anyone who attacked police officers on January 6th should get taxpayer money?
0: I wouldn't be inclined to say so, but I have to see it. I can tell you this, 97% of those people, you look at them, the FBI or whoever it was, because you had a lot of crooked cops, you had dirty cops. Comey was a dirty cop.
1: Well,
0: a guy
1: no
0: like Bolton
1: that,
0: was a dirty cop.
1: But there's no evidence.
0: Wait a minute. Wait a minute.
1: Who,
0: oh, you think Comey was a straight cop?
1: People who pleaded guilty to assaulting police
0: Comey
1: officers.
0: Comey was a dirty cop.
1: No, no.
0: They
1: but
0: had
1: the people
0: FBI,
1: who assaulted police
0: listen
1: officers.
0: To me. They had FBI agents ushering them into the building. They had FBI go into the building. Those people walking around, they're looking always in this night. They weren't. In, they were
1: there's
0: being
1: no
0: ushered into
1: that,
0: the building.
1: Sir. There's no evidence.
0: You
1: of that.
0: Had a bunch of dirty cops. And frankly, what they did was weaponization of our government.
1: But, sir, there's no evidence of that. More than 1,000
0: no,
1: people
0: well, yeah, no, there's
1: guilty
0: none.
1: To
0: you
1: crime.
0: Know what you do? Try
1: would
0: looking
1: you,
0: at the tapes one time.
1: Would you take it
0: look
1: off the
0: Look at
1: table?
0: The tapes
1: okay,
0: one time.
1: But 172 people did plead guilty to assaulting police officers.
0: You know why they pled
1: Should
0: guilty?
1: Should they be exempt?
0: Because they told
1: from
0: they were going to jail
1: funds?
0: For 15 years if they didn't.
1: Should they?
0: They pled guilty because they were frightened. They went down. They were ushered into a building. Many of them were arrested without even
1: so
0: going into
1: okay
0: the building.
1: You'd be okay with them receiving taxpayer dollars?
0: The people were destroyed by dirty cops and by weaponization. Many of those people should be compensated. Now, with that being said, as I understand it, the weaponization fund was going to set up a group of people, people that could be picked by anybody, fair people, smart people, and they will go on an individual case basis.
1: Okay.
0: Now, I don't know what's going to happen with the weaponization fund. I love the idea because people like you, the fake, dirty press, the crooked press, people like stupid Biden, he's not smart enough to know what's going on, but people that surrounded him, surrounded his beautiful, resolute desk in the Oval Office, what they did to the lives of people, they destroyed people. They sent people to jail who did nothing wrong.
1: All right, just to be very clear, there's no evidence of what you're saying, but let me ask you about Todd Blanche. Listen to me. Let's talk about Todd Blanche. There's tremendous evidence.
0: There's nothing but evidence.
1: The election was rigged.
0: It was a dirty election.
1: And
0: it's happening again right now in California.
1: You've never presented evidence.
0: It's happening right now in California. Right now, it's looking. Look at what's happening in California.
1: Where's the evidence to that?
0: It's 4 days.
1: The Republicans are doing well in California.
0: In California, it's. No, they're not. They're dropping fast because it's a rigged election. Let me tell you, it's 4 days. And they aren't even close
1: that's
0: to coming
1: they,
0: up
1: that's
0: with
1: how they count
0: you know
1: the
0: why
1: votes
0: they're doing
1: California.
0: That? Because they're cheating on the election.
1: There's what do you have evidence they're, to support?
0: All
1: that?
0: I have to do is look. All
1: but,
0: I have to do is
1: that's
0: look.
1: That's not evidence.
0: And I listen. And I listen to people
1: but,
0: and let's see what happens.
1: But sir, that's not evidence.
0: Do you think
1: and
0: it's appropriate
1: that's how they
0: that they
1: count the votes in
0: do
1: California?
0: Do you think it's appropriate that they have an election and 5 days later they're nowhere close to picking
1: State
0: a winner?
1: State and local officials acknowledge they are slow. They're urging.
0: No, they're crooked.
1: They're urging the votes to be counted quickly. That's how they
0: they're
1: vote in
0: crooked,
1: California.
0: They're crooked, just like you're crooked. Your press is crooked, and Meet the Press is crooked.
1: To be fair, I'm not crooked, but let's
0: really?
1: Let's
0: well,
1: continue.
0: You play right into their hands.
1: Let's continue.
0: You're either crooked or you're stupid.
1: Let's
0: you
1: continue.
0: Play right into their hands with this rep. You know that these elections are rigged. Your network knows that they're rigged. You know that I won an election in a landslide, and I got 94% bad press.
1: But, Mr. President,
0: you know why
1: you've
0: I got
1: never
0: that?
1: Presented
0: because you have no
1: evidence.
0: Credibility.
1: But you've never presented evidence that it was rigged. Let's keep talking about I want to talk about Todd
0: You
1: Lynch.
0: Have more evidence. There's more evidence than ever presented.
1: Let's talk
0: Your
1: about
0: Your elections in this country.
1: Court.
0: We're like a third world country.
1: But, sir,
0: Your elections are crooked, and you're crooked, and Meet the Press is crooked.
1: But, Mr. President,
0: and so is ABC and CBS. And CNN.
1: But Mr. President,
0: you're one-sided crooked networks. All right, let's call it quits because I've had enough. Thank you, darling. Have a good
1: Mr.
0: time.
1: Mr. President, let's please. I traveled all the way to Wisconsin.
0: I've sat in the rain with
1: you. I know.
0: I've sat in the rain
1: all the
0: with
1: way
0: you
1: to
0: for
1: Wisconsin.
0: An hour. On and off in the rain, and I've given you enough time. You ought to straighten out your press because you know what?
1: Mr. President,
0: a country can never be great with a dishonest
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0: Listen,
1: we traveled all the way to Wisconsin for this interview. I spoke with President Trump on Saturday, and we both acknowledged the complications during the interview posed by the rain. He agreed to sit down with me for another Meet the Press interview.
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1: Welcome back. The panel is here. Carol Lee, NBC News National Security Managing Editor. Ashley Etienne, former Communications Director for Vice President Harris and Speaker Pelosi. And Mark Short, former Trump Director of Legislative Affairs. Welcome to all of you. Thank you for being here. Carol, let me start with you. Obviously, a tense ending to that interview. But let's start to talk about the start of the interview, which were really some of the most robust comments I think we've heard from President Trump on Iran. What were some of your key takeaways?
19: Well, you could see there's a real frustration with the pressure he's under to get a deal to bring gas prices down. He said five times that Vietnam took 19 years. I've been at this for 3 months. There was little clarity on when this might get resolved or even how. You heard the president say there'll be a decision point where there's either a deal or I'll resume robust military action, or the U.S. might just watch Iran's nuclear program for a period of time, which raises questions about how big of a threat it is right now. But he didn't answer the question of, are we days, are we weeks, or are we months? He said, we're very close. We've been hearing that for weeks from the White House, that they're very close, and still no deal. And at one point he said, Kristen, you know, these things take years. And lastly, I would say the nuclear threat is a significant threat concern for the U.S., but it's not the only one. One of the chief objectives the administration laid out going into the war was to destroy Iran's ballistic missile stockpile. He said that the Iran retains more than 20% of its ballistic missiles, and that's significant.
1: It was significant, and Mark, I noted that as well as the lack of a timeline, and I think it speaks to the fact that he does not seem in a rush to get a deal here.
20: Well, look, I do think that Iran has been nefarious for 47 years, has killed and slaughtered a lot of innocent people. And I think that the president has been right in his kinetic actions. I just think there should be an explanation. This is not necessarily going to end, and energy prices are not necessarily going to come down immediately. And it should be expected of American people, who I think are incredibly patient. Here's what the cost is going to be to accomplish it and why we're doing it and how this could transform the Middle East for generations to come and actually lower risk premium on energy prices down the road. But I think if you keep saying, hey, it's going to immediately happen, then you set an expectation for voters that may not be met.
1: Ashley, your takeaways?
2: No, I mean, I think what was clear to me is that the president is disconnected from the reality of what people are going through in this particular country. You know, he promised voters America First agenda, and now you can see that frustration bubbling over with the president who's more concerned with his own political retribution than he is with the economic state of and pain of the American people. And the other thing I found very interesting here is that interview engendered no confidence in the American people on his ability to transform, not just what's happening in Iraq.

0: He won Iowa in the last election by 13 points. Now we're looking at potentially a sweep among Democrats from the top down in terms of the ballot. So this creates a great opportunity for the Democratic Party. My only advice would be you need to roll out a proactive economic agenda to, you know, make clear how you're going to transform where we are.
1: Mark, how does it play with the president's supporters in the Midwest and beyond?
2: Look, I think it's hard for the Biden administration officials to question the president's stamina this go round.
0: Did you not see him asleep in the Oval Office several times?
2: Look, I don't think you can question
1: the White House has said
2: stamina.
1: He's not sleeping, but they've been showed those images.
0: Maybe he's taking a look at
2: that. If you're Derek Van Orden, for whom he's out campaigning, who's an American hero, a Navy SEAL, who's in a tough district, I think you would like to see the president talk about, here's how I'm going to win the war, here's how we're going to lower fertilizer costs. And I think that the challenge is that there's a lot of farmers in middle America who have been hurt by the trade agenda, too, where
0: Absolutely.
2: All of a sudden you can't actually export your products to other nations you used to because of the global trade war the president has. That's what needs to be done to actually help us. I think that, you know, this is a very difficult cycle, and it's a daunting one for Republicans. The best thing we have going is that Democrats seem to nominate, you know, candidates who are Nazi candidates in Maine who are engaging in child sex trafficking, or actually in New Jersey 12 terrorist sympathizers. That's the benefit for Republicans.
1: Yeah, Maine is certainly a big focus. Carol, let me ask you, because he did make some of his, I think, most extensive comments defending that anti-weaponization fund that a lot of Republicans don't like.
3: Yeah, and he got very animated about this, and very clearly, if the president had his way, this fund is a fund that would go forward, and it remains to be seen if there is a way in which he tries to revive the fund or still figure out a way for folks that he thinks deserve payouts to get those payouts. But it's definitely something that he feels very passionate about. He feels very strongly about that. You saw that in the interview, and it's another instance where he's at odds with some of his top officials in the administration who are saying this thing is dead.
0: And that's really the problem, that everything centers around Donald Trump and his administration, his grievances, his tariff policy that he's doubled down on it, that's cost the American people millions of dollars. His focus should be on the economy, but the reality is he doesn't have any answers to it.
1: All right, guys, fantastic conversation. Thank you for being here. We really appreciate it. Before we go, I do want to remind our viewers that we will be sitting down with award-winning actress and mental health advocate Taraji P. Henson for our very first Meet the Moment live event later this month at our venue sponsor, City Winery in New York City. You can scan the QR code on your screen or go to meetthepress.com to buy tickets. We do hope to see you there. That is all for today. Thank you so much for watching. We'll be back next week, because if it's Sunday, it's Meet the Press.

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2: From ABC News, I'm Mike Dubusky. Democratic Senate candidate Graham Plattner has been faced with a slew of scandals. Most recently, a New York Times report detailing allegations of unsettling and reckless behavior around women, all threatening his frontrunner status over Maine Governor Janet Mills ahead of this Tuesday's primary. ABC's Rick Klein.
3: The progressive outsider, Graham Plattner, essentially forced Janet Mills to suspend her candidacy. But as those controversies have grown around Plattner, Mills herself has reminded people she's actually still on the ballot on Tuesday. She's being talked about as a potential backup candidate should Plattner decide to drop out.
2: Whoever wins on Tuesday will face Republican Senator Susan Collins, who served in the Senate for nearly 30 years. The suspects in last night's shooting at a festival in Toledo, Ohio, are still on the run, with this urgent plea coming from the city's director of public safety.
4: I am imploring my fellow Toledoans to look through your cell phone video and reach out to TPD

0: and help them catch the people who did this.
1: The shooting left at least 12 people with gunshot wounds. Two are in critical condition. One of Iran's top negotiators, Mohammed Bagheer Gabilaf, now says the U.S. blockade in the Strait of Hormuz is turning American bases in the region into legitimate targets. This is the shaky ceasefire between the two countries faces another test.
2: The U.S. military saying it shot down two more Iranian one-way attack drones which were threatening ships in the Strait of Hormuz. Earlier, the U.S. military releasing new video of missile strikes on Iranian coastal radar systems this weekend, a response to previous Iranian drone attacks. Iran retaliating Saturday, firing seven ballistic missiles at Kuwait and Bahrain, where there are U.S. military bases. CENTCOM saying those missiles were either intercepted or fell short and no U.S. personnel were injured.
1: ABC's Tom Sufi Burridge in Jerusalem. Today marks 100 days since the start of the war in Iran. This is ABC News.
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1: Hello, ladies and gentlemen. This is Carl Lee with Let's Talk. And today is one of those kind of shows that I'm going to own up to it right off the bat that, you know, this is going to be a baseball show.
2: Yes, absolutely.
1: And I basically know
2: all things baseball tonight, Carl. I know
1: very little about baseball, but at least we have a guest that does.
2: Yes.
1: So I have Lisa Odie in the studio with me today, and Hollis Lewis is on the line.
3: Hello.
1: And we'll have Sean Lloyd also on the line. And let me give a quick bio from him. He's been a head coach for 12 years. Actually has the most wins in the MEC baseball coaches.
2: Ooh.
1: Two MEC championships, two NCAA appearances, 20 years as an assistant coach under Cal Bailey, the great Cal Bailey. Mm. Sean, are you there, buddy?
4: I'm here. How are you doing, Carl?
1: I'm doing good, man. It's nice talking to you.
4: Yep, absolutely.
1: And I know you know probably how little I know about baseball.
2: He's a mess, coach.
1: You may know that.
2: Complete mess.
1: But I'll work my way in. I I'll give my justification for why I know very little about it. A buddy of mine, I've said this probably before on the show, a buddy of mine got hit in the back by a dude named Jack Matheny, and he showed me his back.
2: He was traumatized.
1: And literally, to this day, Sean, I would never want to bat in baseball.
4: But you

0: felt comfortable trying to tackle Roger Craig.
1: I absolutely would.
0: Makes no sense to me.
1: That's because you're a baseball guy.
2: I love that so much.
1: That little white ball, I can't do anything with it.
2: Oh, boy.
1: So, Sean, here we are. We're looking here at baseball season, championships taking on. You got WVU going.
2: We got the regional on.
1: Yeah, we got the regional actually on in the studio.
2: We're watching it.
1: So when you watch, this is my question. Like, when you watch baseball, like, what do you do? You dissect it like most coaches, or can you watch it and just enjoy it?
0: No, I have a hard time watching it, just enjoying it. My family, we normally go to. We're all Mets fans,
1: okay,
0: which is rough. But we normally try to go to like Cincinnati or Pittsburgh or Cleveland when they play them to watch. And I have a hard time just relaxing and watching it because I'm watching everything else. Being at the ballpark like that's actually a really big distraction for me. There's just too much going on that I'm not interested in. But yeah, it's hard to watch for me. Like, just as a casual fan, I have a hard time watching it like that.
2: I could definitely see that, Coach. Thank you so much for being on the podcast tonight with us. We appreciate it. So I'm going to go back to your 20 years as an assistant coach to Cal Bailey at State. You played a major role in the ascent of West Virginia State University baseball into the ranks of the country's elite NCAA Vision II programs. While you were a hitting coach for them, and sometimes my research is wrong, so please correct me if I'm wrong. You were a hitting coach for the Yellow Jackets, and at some point during that tenure, you led the nation in batting average, home runs, slugging percentage, and scoring. And that was at the conclusion of like three separate seasons. Is that correct?
0: Sounds right. Okay. Yeah.
1: Yeah. You don't have to be modest on this show.
2: Yeah, please do not. Sing your praises. We will. We definitely will. So what kind of coaching strategies did you use to help those players reach, those levels of success?
1: And I got a follow-up question that you're going to enjoy after you answer that one.
0: Okay. So I'll answer this carefully.
2: Yes.
0: First of all, it was a lot easier than probably other coaches had with other programs because we had good players.
2: Mm-hmm.
0: We had really good players. We had guys that were, and Carl, through coaching, when you got guys that are talented but work extremely hard,
1: right,
0: and take a craft very, very seriously, the teaching part's really easy. And we worked at it. I mean, we did a ton of batting practice and a ton of extra work and all that. So, I'm a firm believer in time on task equals learning. So the more time you spend at something, the better at it you should be. So our thing was to just try to grind as much as we can every day and show progress. I mean, our motto was kind of after every day, we have to show progress. And, when you get three or four guys that are hungry and want to do that, it just kind of spills into everybody else. And we were always lucky that our best player was typically our hardest worker.
2: Mm.
0: And when you have that, that permeates within the rest of the team. When your best guy, the obviously, most talented guy on the team, works harder than anybody else, everybody else picks up the pace a little bit.
2: Wow.
1: All right, I was going to ask a crazy question, but I'm going to actually come back because as I listen to you, I'm thinking about Cal Bailey and his role there with you. Like, what was that actually like for you to, coaching with him?
0: Well, in the beginning, it was really rough.
1: I can imagine, yeah, yeah.
0: Because, I just had student teaching left, and, I was out of eligibility, so he asked me to help him, and I said, great, I'll help. And he said, okay, you're going to coach the hitters, you're going to coach the catchers, and you're going to coach third base in the games. And I said, well, I've literally never done any of those things. He said, well, I'd get to work if I were you. So mean, he was tough in the beginning, but, you know, with him and Carl, you knew him well. Mm-hmm. I mean, with him, you had to have credibility with him, and he had to trust you. And it took a while to get that. I mean, I think it was probably my sixth year coaching with him before he was like, okay, I think you're squared away now. So, but no, it was a lot of fun. And, you know, he was a fun guy to be around, but he was also just, you know, he was very intelligent, but he had so much common sense, which I think the world's lacking right now. But he was a great mentor. He always took time, you know, if I didn't understand something or needed help with something, you know, I just had to ask, and he would take time. And he was just, you know, just a great coach, great guy. I miss him every day. And, you know, it was a lot of fun. We won a lot of games together, and it was a lot of fun.
3: Hey, Coach, this is Hollis.
0: Hey,
3: it's
0: Hollis.
3: Always good to talk. Always good to talk to you. So I just want to ask a question about the state of baseball. When we look, and I think baseball as a whole, particularly at the major league level, it's suffering from the same thing I say basketball suffering, but it's got internationalized, which is good on one hand, but it can be a negative on the other hand when it comes to the American audience. And when we talk about, you know, baseball particularly, it's thriving at the college level, but when we look at sort of the youth level, and what I didn't realize until doing a little research is how expensive baseball got. And it used to be a recreational game where you go in your neighborhood and you play for your local, like, rec team, and it was maybe one of the least expensive sports to play. So my question is, and this is a little bit long-winded, but how can we get American kids back to being baseball players?
0: That's a great question. You know, if I were coming up today, I wouldn't be able to play in the summer because my parents wouldn't have been able to afford for me to play on some of these travel
3: teams.
0: And, you know, I had three daughters that all played travel softball, and my wife and I still can't figure out how we pulled it off financially. Mm-hmm. So I think the big thing is making baseball available and affordable, you know, for kids to be able to participate. I mean, you know, now it's, in a lot of cases, it's an upper middle class sport, and you know, softball's the same way, and it's just expensive. You know, we were paying, I think, at one time $600 per kid. You know, three girls to play softball, and you know, we hadn't even bought a meal, put a tank of gas in the car, or stayed in a hotel yet.
2: Wow.
0: So I think the biggest thing is just making it more available. And you touched on it, Hollis. We've lost in the baseball sense. I don't know how it is with like AAU basketball or anything like that, but in a baseball sense, we've lost a feel of community.
3: Yes.
0: Because it used to be, you know, St. Albans kids played with St. Albans kids. Nitro kids played with Nitro kids. GW kids played with GW kids. And now they, you know, a lot of the kids, you know, play on travel teams that aren't even in the state. So, you know, and if enough of them do that, then a lot of times those communities don't have teams in the summertime. I think high school ball, you know, by and large, is pretty much the same. But the summer playing opportunities, I think, are a lot less now for kids than they were when I was growing up. Of course, when I was growing up, you know, we had a local team, and you know, you got a sponsor to buy one set of uniforms, and you know, the coach brought the water jug, and you know, the coach had the catcher's equipment. Three bats and four helmets. I remember asking my coach, why do we only have four helmets? He said, well, that's the bases loaded and a guy batting. That's all we need. That's the most we need.
3: No.
0: So, you know, you don't have that now. And, you know, it's, you know, I've seen kids roll into travel ball tournaments and they've got four bats and a bat bag that are there.
3: Yeah.
0: You know, and, you know, that's $2,000 right there. You know,
3: so that was the most surprising part, because you know, when I was playing baseball, you know, the team had the bat, they had pretty much all the equipment. And I didn't realize now with these travel teams and organizations, like everybody has to buy their own bat and they buy basically everything. And I guess my point in wanting to ask that question is, like, when we look at a Shohei Ohtani, which I had the pleasure of seeing last year, he's a phenomenal athlete and probably maybe one of the best athletes in his country. But we're not getting our absolute top athletes to play baseball. When you think back in the day, when you're looking at like a Danny Ames or a Dave Winfield or a Deion Sanders, you're talking about guys who could play professionally at multiple sports, just really, really good athletes that still play baseball. So to your point, I think we definitely have to figure out a way. And like I said, I think this goes for basketball as well, just to bring it back more localized so everybody has the opportunity to play.
0: Well, and high schools too, you know, a lot of times the coaches are asking kids to specialize.
1: True.
0: You know, they're asking kids to, you know, I need you to on the, you know, in the summer, I need you lifting and I need you running and we're going to be in 7-on-7 tournaments and, you know, or I need you playing AAU basketball and things like that. So kids aren't playing multiple sports anymore, which I think, you know, multiple sport athletes are, I mean, I love them. I mean, I've had kids that were excellent football players, basketball players, wrestlers, soccer players, because, you know, I think in whatever sport you play, there's going to be an advantage that you get in that sport that's going to help you in another sport, whether it be footwork or strength or, you know, I love kids that wrestle because those kids, you know, when you wrestle, there's no one to blame if you don't do well. So those kids mentally are a little bit tougher sometimes because, you know, they've had their behinds on the line a lot more. But I wish kids would play more sports.
1: You know, and I, Sean, I've said the same thing. I think wrestling is really the premier sport of today because kids take the responsibility when they lose because it's all them. And today, whether it's the parent, whether it's the kid, if you're on a team sport, no matter what the sport is, it's somebody else. It's never my child. It's never going to be the one who caused us to lose. And I think teams lose all the time. I don't think individuals lose. Even if you're the last batter up and you need one more run and you don't make the hit, you didn't have to be in that situation. You know, so I don't think that you can blame that kid for striking out. It's still becomes a team sport, but I think today parents and or kids think it is just one thing, one spot, one thing. You didn't hit it, you threw a bad pitch, you didn't catch the ball, whatever the case may be, and I don't even know how we get back to it being a team ownership of winning and losing. I don't know how we get that.
0: Well, I don't either. And I think, too, that in most cases, I don't think people realize whether you're playing football, basketball, baseball, soccer, you know, whatever you're playing, it's really hard.
1: Yeah.
0: And, you know, it's hard to have success, and it's even harder to have consistent success. And I think especially, like, at the college level, I know, you know, people will look at I don't know if you guys saw the situation the other night with the University of Georgia. The young man hit the home run and then got ejected and all that.
3: Yeah, kind of crazy. Yeah.
0: So, you know, I think people look at these kids and they look like men. I mean, they look like grown men. And I think that we forget sometimes they're kids. And the thing that happens, the kid normally shows up at the worst possible time. And, you know, in this young man's case, for all the world to see. But, you know, I think that these expectations they put on 18, 19-year-old kids that they're always going to make the right choice and do the right thing. I mean, I don't know how you guys were when you were 18 or 19, but I know I didn't do the right thing on a lot of occasions.
1: So, I don't even want to say.
2: Oh, you guys speak for yourselves. I was so mature. Had my ducks in a row.
1: I don't even want to talk about that, y'all.
0: But I think the expectations they put on them are just insane that they've got to have this perfect behavior. And then when they do make a mistake, you always hear, well, he's a bad kid.
2: Yeah.
0: Well, let me tell you, I've seen plenty of good kids make a lot of mistakes, and not just on the field, you know, with making plays and stuff like that, but just, you know, get caught up in the wrong situation and mess up. I mean, it happens.

0: Yeah.
1: And, I think that's why, with parents and with, coaches, especially at the youth level, I mean, we've got to allow kids to be able to fail, and we've got to allow for explanations and help when they do fail,
0: Yeah.
1: for the coaches, to help them along. And, the most dangerous time for a youth athlete is the car ride home with their parents. That's where they hear how stupid the coach is, or how the coach plays favorites, or how the coach didn't do this, or how the coach didn't do that. And, it's like anything else. The more you hear that, the more you kind of think that it's so. And, so I think that, I don't ever blame or disparage parents for, having an interest in their son or daughter and wanting them to do well, but just allow them to make mistakes, allow them to not have success, and let's see how they bounce back. Kids are resilient if you let them.
2: And to that point, I would like to think that when kids make mistakes, that the conversation isn't so much about you made the mistake. Are you even aware of the mistake that you made? Are you aware of what you did wrong? Those types of things to me are better for the athlete to try to figure out what did I do wrong? What didn't I do that I should have done that I've been coached to do? But just yelling and screaming at a kid because he's wrong, again, and I'm gonna go to football at what I know most. When you get beat for a touchdown, nobody's trying to get beat for a touchdown. That's the last thing.
1: Absolutely not.
2: Yeah, that's the last thing that we want to do. And then everybody's like blaming you because you got beat. Jerry Rice beats you in the end zone. Well, it's not just like Joe Blow beat you.
1: And it's not like you're the first guy he's beaten either.
0: Exactly.
1: He's done it before. Yeah.
2: And I don't understand why you can't think that through and realize that those things are going to happen. Those are just part of the game.
1: Yeah. Yeah. And it's, hey, Coach, and I think, go ahead. I'm sorry.
3: No, no, you go ahead. I'll ask after you get done.
1: No, I was just going to say, I think that a lot of times, we've got to be able to let kids be kids. We've got to just let them play, especially at the youth level. Give them a chance to discover things for themselves a little bit and let them figure it out for themselves a little bit. And I've always, and I'm not saying I was the perfect parent, but, I had three girls that were really good softball players. And the only thing I ever asked them after a game was, did you have fun and where do you want to eat? And, I never, if they asked me, I would give them my opinion. If they didn't ask me, then I took that as they didn't want my opinion. And, they would always ask me when they played well, right?
2: Mm-hmm.
1: So when they didn't play well, they didn't ask me. And I just figured that the reason they didn't ask me is they already knew they didn't play well.
2: And you didn't need to add to it.
1: They didn't need me to reinforce that.
2: Yeah.
0: They know.
1: So, yeah.
0: So, go ahead, Hollis. I'm sorry.
3: No, I was just bringing it back to baseball. Like, we've seen kind of the excitement of what happened yesterday with WVU and, those college games. And you mentioned the Georgia game, which was also a very exciting game. And I just want to ask, just from a technical standpoint, like I said, I've had a chance to watch a lot of baseball the last couple of years. And like I said, and if anybody listening, if you have not been to a Major League Baseball game, go. It's the most affordable professional sport that you're going to go to, and they are just super fun to go to professional baseball games. So just from you coach, you played, what has been the evolution in pitching? I've seen some of the nastiest pitches. I don't know what they're called. I don't know if it's a curve, it's a sinker, slider, but I've seen some stuff just at the college level and at the professional level, that is just like, how do you even hit this thing? It's going 102 miles an hour with movement. Has there been like an evolution? Are the pitchers getting better, or is this kind of stuff that's kind of always been out there? We just maybe haven't been paying attention.
1: Well, I think it's a culmination of things. I think pitching, kids definitely throw on average harder now than they did 5 years ago, 10 years ago, and certainly 15 years ago. I mean, kids are bigger. There's a lot more specialized training to help kids build velocity to where they're throwing really hard. And the harder you throw, the better it makes your off-speed stuff. But now they're throwing their off-speed stuff even harder.
3: Yes.
1: I mean, there's guys, I watched Oregon State last night, and those guys were throwing 90-91, but the ball's just moving all over the place.
3: Yeah.
1: So, you know, pitching has become a lot better in that sense. Now, I think the reason, especially at the big league level, and it's starting to change back now a little bit, but at the big league level, the hitting had turned into kind of like a three outcome event. It was either a walk, a strikeout, or a home run. So that's made pitching, you know, obviously a lot better. But, you know, you're seeing now that teams are starting to, you know, value putting the ball in play more and, you know, value putting the bat on the ball, and strikeouts aren't acceptable, that sort of thing. I can remember, and it was probably Mike Trout's second or third year in the big leagues, his strikeouts jumped way up, like at an alarming rate. And Mike Socia was the manager, and they asked him, you know, what's the deal with Socia or with Trout's strikeouts? And he said, well, we used to have him two-strike hit more, and I'm paraphrasing. We used to have him two-strike hit more, but, you know, I would rather him take three rips and try to drive one than him take a two-strike swing and hit a ground ball to short and pull a hamstring running down the first baseline. You know, you weigh your options, but
2: right?
1: The pitching is good, but you know, I don't think the hitting is as consistent. But if you watch, you know, I'm watching WVU right now. I mean, they put the bat on the ball. They don't strike out very much at all, and that's why they, you know, they have these rallies late, and that's why, because, you know, they're just trying to, you know, put the bat on the ball somehow. And the ball finds holes, or the other team kicks it around, and the next thing you know, they hit a double, and there's two runs, and they're back in the game. So I really like how they play. It's a refreshing brand of baseball to me.
0: And I'm glad you said you're watching. Yeah, for sure. I'm glad you said you're watching the game. Like we said earlier, we're watching it as well. Obviously, you have, at least Carl and I are novices when it comes to baseball. So we thought we would have a little baseball 101 with you. Did you, I'm sure you watched the game last night and the exciting ending, the way it ended, right?
1: Well, I got to watch bits and pieces because my daughters were really enthralled with the Texas Tech UCLA game. So we were flipping back and forth.
0: Okay. We have a clip of like what ESPN is calling the clip is the sequence. And we just wanted to play it because kind of wanted you to explain to us exactly what happened, you know, the play before with the fake to first base and then the ensuing home run. So, Matt, could you play that clip real quick?
4: That's a balk. A fake to first base, and that'll bring the runner home from third, and we are tied on a balk. High drive, deep right. Van Cleave. Madness in Morgantown, a two-run go-ahead home run for Paul Schoenfeld.
0: So obviously it was madness in Morgantown, but Coach, since you've ever experienced that with the fake to first base? They scored their run on that.
1: Well, I've seen guys balk that way, and I'll tell you, you know, the home run that happened afterwards, probably just a lapse in concentration by the pitcher. You know, I know that that was actually one of the things that we used to do. We used to have a checklist of moments in a game when a pitcher becomes vulnerable, and one of them is right after a balk, because, you know, they're aggravated. It's on them. Balks aren't called very often. So anytime a pitcher gets called for a balk, they sure as heck think they didn't do it. You know, in that case, a run scores rather than just somebody advancing from first to second. So, you know, I would say that that young man's concentration level was probably not as sharp after that. And, you know, the pitch was elevated a little bit, which means he probably didn't finish. And, you know, a lot of times when guys elevate fastballs like that, and I'm assuming it was a fastball, I didn't get to see it, but, you know, they grip the bat, the ball a little bit tighter. They're trying to throw a little bit harder. They don't have the elasticity in their arm, and the ball goes a little bit slower, and it's elevated and easier to hit. So probably a pure concentration play. And I bet if they asked Kentucky's coach or the pitcher about it, they would probably have said that.
3: Mm. Nice.
2: Isn't it, to me, and every time that they give a height and weight of a pitcher, it amazes me of
1: it's
2: amazing to me that they're that tall and they're throwing the ball like 1,000 miles an hour to me. When did that transition to pitchers gross that all of a sudden that's the guy you're looking for? Because it seems to me now like if you're looking for a pitcher, you're looking for a pitcher who's that size. Now, you're not looking for that short guy, or you're not recruiting that guy, or, you know, you're really looking for that, a specific type. Am I right on that?
1: Yeah, it's always been a situation where you always want tall pitchers because, you know, they're throwing off a mound.
2: Mm-hmm.
1: And, you know, if they're 6'3 or above and they're throwing, at, you know, minimum high three quarters or over the top, that's the tilt that the ball has coming in. Plus, you know, their stride length is going to be longer, so they're closer to the plate when they let go of the ball. And with that tilt, it's harder to hit. When a guy's short, you know, the ball's kind of maintaining level. You don't get as much tilt, so it's a little bit easier to hit. I know when I first started coaching, I talked to I think he was a Milwaukee Brewers scout. And he said that they wouldn't draft or sign any pitcher under 6'3".
0: Hmm.
1: So, and that's been years ago. So it's always kind of been a thing. But I think now the thing that makes it more stark is the fact that they're just so big, too.
2: Yeah.
1: You know, instead of being 6'3", 195, they're 6'3", 230.
2: Yeah, and I think that's about what the guy is that's pitching now.
1: Yeah, they're big.
0: They're not small.
3: Hey, Coach.
1: Like, Hollis was talking about Shohei Ohtani. He's huge.
3: Huge. You got to see it in person. He is huge.
1: Like his quads and calves. I mean, he's huge.
3: Yeah, he is an athlete, too. I got to watch him. I was in California, and they played the Angels. He hit the leadoff home run, and he also pitched a little bit. It was kind of amazing to watch. That's why I would encourage anybody, if you haven't been to a baseball game, it's the most affordable pro sport you're going to find. So I would go. Coach, I want to ask you a question. You mentioned softball, and, you know, Texas Tech has the West Virginia connection with Jason Williams' daughter playing there. She's a transfer from Florida. I believe, again, I think softball is probably the next, like, sport because it's not only is it exciting, it's very watchable from, like, the TV perspective. I would argue it's probably more watchable than baseball just as far as just watching it on TV. Am I far off? Do you see that, like, where women's basketball is now? Do you see women's softball being – propelled to that level in the next few years or so?
1: 100%. And I think the biggest thing is the training for softball now has gotten so much better. So the kids are very athletic. I think that it appeals to folks in person and on TV because it's quicker. It's a faster paced game. Mm-hmm. It doesn't last as long.
0: Mm-hmm.
1: You know, you watch a big league game, I mean, you're locked in for a minimum 2 hours and 45 minutes. And
3: yeah, you're
1: most
3: there.
1: Of the time it's 3:15. I mean, you're locked in. But, you know, with softball, you know, a lot of times hour and a half, hour 45. And I really enjoy the softball World Series because it's, I mean, there's some kids that, they can really play.
3: Yes,
1: short,
3: yes.
1: I know my middle daughter and I were watching the game last night, and Texas Tech's shortstop made a play where she came in and threw sidearm on the run and threw a dart and threw the girl out. And my daughter said, you know, anybody that thinks that they can be a Division I softball player, that's what you're up against. Is that right there? And I said, you know what? You're right. That's a great observation.
0: Yeah.
3: Yeah. And similar to baseball, where they have, they're throwing it underhanded, but it's so much movement on the ball, which, if you're just paying attention, it's so good. And I also think, again, from a television, a casual viewer's perspective, it's stylistically the way in which you're hitting the ball. You have obviously your power hitters, but you also have those hitters for contact, sort of the slap hitters. So I think it's funner in that perspective as well.
1: Yeah, and it's to watch the teams at the highest level. Like, my oldest daughter works in the athletic department at the University of Texas, so we all kind of follow Texas in my house in softball. And
0: they won today, right?
1: Didn't they? Yeah, they won twice.
0: They beat Tennessee twice
1: today. Yeah.
0: I watched it.
1: So, you know, they just the speed that they play at, you know, it's 46 feet from the mound to home plate, and they're throwing 75 miles per hour. I think the young lady from Tennessee throws 78 miles per hour. That's over 100 miles per hour from, if you were doing the math, and I'm not a math guy, but if you're doing the math, throwing from, you know, the mound to home plate in baseball, that's equivalency of over 100 miles per hour. And these girls are hitting it like it's nothing.
3: Mm. Yes.
1: And, you know, the bases are closer. So, you know, if they bobble a ball in the infield, the runner's going to be safe no matter what. In baseball, you have a chance if you bobble the ball. But in softball, if you bobble it, you have no chance. So it's just, I think with softball, you have to play, you can't make a lot of mistakes in softball. Baseball, you can kind of overcome them in a lot of cases, but in softball, I mean, you make a couple errors, chances are you're going to lose. Although Texas won today after making four errors. So.
2: Wow. But I have seen, like, when you think about softball, like, to me, I enjoy softball actually over baseball. And again, my whole fear in baseball, it draws no interest whatsoever, but I do like softball, and I do like all of the metrics around it, because it just seems to, I don't know, it seems faster to me.
1: It is.
2: And I think that piece of it helps me be able to sit and watch it.
1: Yeah, 100%. What do you think? What do they call baseball? America's pastime is what they used to call it. That's how they pass the time.
2: I'm not looking to pass that much time.
1: I'm not sure I have that much time.
0: That's so funny.
1: Yeah, but, you know, softball's, it's a great sport. It's fun to watch. You know, I love watching college baseball, especially this time of the year, because it's exciting. And, you know, in a lot of cases in these regionals right now, you know, you're seeing teams that have played each other multiple times already because they're in the same conference and, you know, they're familiar with one another, and, you know, it comes down to execution. And, you know, I just enjoy it. It's a good time to be a college sports fan.
0: Yeah. So Coach, I'm glad you just mentioned that about the college game being on right now. You know, obviously, you know, the postseason, you know, West Virginia and Kentucky are playing, like, what, the third time in 2 days or 3 days or something like that. You know, they play multiple high-stake games, you know, short windows of time. How do these coaches, like, manage their pitching staff and their bullpen depth during these, like, regionals and super regionals? How do they manage it?
1: Well, the first thing is you have to know your pitchers really, really well. And you have to know how much resiliency a guy has in his arm, how quickly he can bounce back. You know, if you throw a guy on back-to-back days, you know, with the technology and stuff they have now, they can tell, you know, if the velocity is dropped or if the spin rate on their breaking ball is not what it was the day before, you know, their stuff's not going to be quite as good. So you have to be mindful of the individual kid, because most of the time, you know, the kid's going to tell you, no, I'm good to go. I'm ready to go. I'm good. and then they go out there and, you know, the day before they were throwing, you know, 90 and today it's, you know, 84. Mm-hmm. You know, you're not the same guy.
0: Right.
1: So, you know, I think, you know, John Wooden used to say it was more important to know your team than it is to know anything about the other team. And I think this time of the year, that really rings true, because you've got to understand your pitchers and you've got to understand, you know, how many stress pitches they threw the day before. And, you know, the mental makeup has a lot to do with it. You know, are they able to, you know, get refocused, especially if they may not have pitched quite as well the day before. Or if you're bringing, you know, a guy in to face a specific hitter and you may have brought him in to face that specific hitter the day before and it didn't work out well. And now you're asking, you know, you're bringing them back out there and asking them to, you know, bounce back. So there's a lot of drama within the game that, you know, I think the, you know, the novice fan doesn't see all the time, but it's, I think it's fascinating, and you kind of are able to get a snapshot into what a kid's made of.
2: What is some, you know, I think about football and I think about basketball, and you look at the coaches and you see them yelling and screaming and all that. You know, in baseball, you don't really see that a lot. When and how does the coach, the head coach, or even let's say you as a batting coach, what is your conversation as the game is going, as it's progressing? Like, when do you come to say something to me? And, you know, I don't know, I'm an outfielder or whatever. When is it, like, relevant to say, to talk about maybe batting or fielding or whatever like that? And that's, and again, that's just proving how little I know about the game, because I don't even understand that piece of it. Of like, when is that? Does it happen, or do you wait until after the game to actually have that conversation?
1: No, it does happen, but it's not, you know, typically, you know, for me, it's not in a demonstrative way. You know, typically, I'll have specific information that's pertinent for them, you know, based on who they're batting against, or you know, what we're trying to accomplish that inning. You know, mm-hmm. Taking that we get a strike, or are we looking off speed because he's throwing more off speed pitches now, or, you know, are we trying to attack fastballs early in the count and things like that? So, you know, those conversations go on. You know, I try really, really, really hard, not to get upset and yell and all that during the games, because with baseball, you know, that doesn't work so well. Unless it's just a particular type of kid that's the only way he gets, you know, gets himself moving. But, you know, those conversations go on, but, you know, it kind of harkens back to what we were talking about before. When they're not doing well, they know they're not doing well.
2: Right. Mm-hmm.
1: So give me some information and give me some tactics that, you know, are going to help me have success the next time. And particularly, you know, if you're working with a guy and you've narrowed it down to, like, this is the thing that he's got to be able to do to have success, you know, I make sure I remind him, you know, before they go up there, hey, don't forget, let's go. This is what you're doing here.
2: Right.
1: Or after the at-bat, you know, one of the things, the common flaws that hitters have nowadays is a lot of times they just don't look at the ball. They don't watch the ball. So, you know, I might tell them when they came in, I was like, I was watching your eyes the whole time, and your eyes were looking way out there when the ball's in here. So, you know, I think it's, you know, knowing your kids and understanding your kids and understanding what, you know, what they may or may not need during the game. You know, the really good ones, they just need you to get their name in the lineup, and that's it, and leave them alone. but the, you know, some of the other guys that, you know, they may need, you know, coaching during the game, and you've got to be available and willing and have the information, you know, on hand now, you know, to help them along. And then after the game, you talk about the other stuff.
2: All right.
1: Normally, I wait until the next practice.
2: Mm-hmm. Okay.
0: Yeah.
2: Okay. So, you know, like I said, we've got the WVU game on, and I'm just sitting here and I'm watching it, and I'm looking at whether it be the batter, the pitcher, an outfielder, infielder, and it almost looks like everybody's almost like the same size.
1: I can't tell on TV. I don't think that I can't tell. West Virginia is really athletic. And they've got guys that have versatility. So they've got guys that bounce around the field all over the place and play different positions. So, you know, their guys may be all similar in size. Because I've seen the one guy plays outfield and first base and he can run. So I can't tell. And I've not seen I've never had an opportunity to see West Virginia play in person.
0: Yeah.
2: If you're looking for, you specifically are looking for a pitcher and you've gone around different places and you're looking, what would make you decide on what is the key component that's going to make you decide on that particular coach? I mean, on that particular pitcher, what would make you say, okay, that's the one I want?
1: We're just talking about on field.
2: Yes. Yeah. You want to recruit him because you think he's a good pitcher, but you've seen a ton of them. You've gone around to different schools, and you look at this guy, you watch him, and you say, that's the guy that I want. Is it just his throwing? Is it what is all the components that you're looking for? So if I'm a pitcher and I'm listening to the show, I know exactly what
0: coaches are looking for.
2: A coach might be looking for. And I know that some people have different ideas, but just what is your recruiting perfect pitcher?
1: Well, I think, I mean, we all like to have guys that throw hard and have velocity because typically they're guys that, you know, they're going to miss bats. And, you know, if you can record outs without the other team hitting it, that's a plus.
2: Mm-hmm.
1: You know, if they have some type of off-speed pitch that they have the propensity to throw for a strike a lot, and if one of those pitches can be like a wipeout pitch, a strikeout pitch, then, you know, that now you're cooking. I watch how they react when someone makes an error behind them, or how they react when somebody hits a ball hard or hits a home run. I want to see, you know, how resilient they are mentally. And they're not fretting over what just happened. They're ready for what's about to happen. I look at all those things. I mean, but you have to be careful because, you know, at the Division II level, we're not always going to get finished products.
2: Right, right.
1: So, you know, we have to allow for, okay, well, maybe the reason he gets bent out of shape when someone makes an error behind him is, you know, maybe just mentally he's not real mature yet. Maybe he needs to have somebody to explain to him that, you know, like you're talking, Carl, the kid didn't miss the ball on purpose.
2: Right, yeah. Right.
1: But, you know, I look at makeup. I look at, will they grow? You know, are they going to get bigger? I always ask kids, you know, how big is your dad? I ask the moms, you know, do you have any brothers that are big? I ask them what their shoe size
0: is. That's an interesting dinner conversation.
1: You know, if they're 5'11", but they've got a size 13 shoe, they're probably going to grow.
2: Yeah. Right, right.
1: So I look at all those things, but, you know, I do a lot of it with feel. I like what I like, but a lot of times I can't articulate it.
0: Mm-hmm.
1: But I don't get caught up in the radar gun because I don't think velocity necessarily is the one recipe where you can have success. I think that, you know, having somebody that has a complete repertoire and can throw multiple pitches for strikes and, you know, has poise and those kind of things, those are the things I like. I signed a kid 2 years ago just because I watched him pitch in the in the regional tournament, and the other team from the dugout was just dogging him. I mean, every pitch. They dogged him every single pitch.
0: Mm.
1: And that kid acted like they weren't even there.
0: Mm.
1: And I was like, okay, you know, he has some maturity and that kind of stuff doesn't bother him. And, you know, he's tuned in to what he's doing and not worried about what the other team's saying. So, you know, there's a lot of things that go into it. But, you know, Carl, and you know this, you know, coaching at our level, you're not going to get the perfect guy all the time.
2: No.
1: So, you know, we got to coach him. We got to teach him. And, you know, we've got to show them why it's important and get them to believe why it's important and then start on the corrections.
2: Right.
0: So, Coach, I want to go back to your career and one of your awards that you were actually given. I think it was in 2023. You and some of your, I think it was some of the teammates at West Virginia State University you played baseball with, you were enshrined in the Arty Museum, the West Virginia Sports Legends. In Raleigh County. How did that make you feel, having like all your former teammates? I think they awarded posthumously. Yes, yeah. Thank you. Yeah. Got my tongue tied there for Cal Bailey. So how did that make you feel that day being there and awarded that?
1: It was awesome. It yeah. really was. And for people that have not been to that event, you should go, because it's just a bunch of people that love West Virginia sports,
0: mm-hmm.
1: you know, high school, college, whatever. And they just love West Virginia sports. And it's so much fun. It was a great honor. And Tex Williams is just an unbelievable man.
0: Yes.
2: Yep.
1: And, the work and the effort he puts in, and, you know, I know Steve Crozier helps him now, and they just put a ton of work into that. And it's just the personal touch, you know, it's kind of folksy, you know, it's out in the middle of nowhere. And then you have this just unbelievable museum, and it was so much fun. And I've gone, you know, a couple other times, you know, since then, just because the experience,
0: mm-hmm.
1: I just think it's a lot of fun. And, you know, it's never bad to spend time and talk to Tex and listen to his stories. And, you know, he always has good speakers. And, you know, there's just some really cool people there. And you get to learn about, you know, people that coached at a small high school in the 50s. You know,
0: yeah.
1: I've never even heard their name. And then you start looking and you're like, my gosh, this person could coach.
0: Yeah,
1: you know, they had good teams, and they're tied to this guy and connected to this guy. And I know I can't remember the guy's name. Carl, you may know him, but he's a West Virginia guy. He played for the Vikings, I think, in the 60s, maybe early 70s to mid 70s. But he's a West Virginia native, and his name I can't remember.
2: And
1: I
2: know who you're talking about, and I cannot call his name. That's my brain where it's not working.
1: Yeah.
2: But I do know the name. Yes.
1: Yeah. I had a conversation with him when he was there, and it was so neat, you know, because there's been a lot of people in West Virginia, and Carl, you're one of them, that, you know, have gone on and played professionally and just have had unbelievable experiences and traveled to places and done things that, you know, some of us wouldn't even be able to imagine. And, you know, it's just fun to be able to get a lot of those people together and, you know, see how they interact and listen to stories and stuff. So if, like I said, if anyone's never gone to that, if you want to spend a really cool Saturday in the fall, I would go there.
2: You were speaking of Lonnie Warwick.
1: That's it.
2: Yes. Yes. Yes. I'd love to take the credit, but
0: we have a great producer here.
2: Yeah. The producer gave me that information.
1: I had it right on the tip of my tongue.
2: And you know what I really, really, really, really wish that, you know, here in West Virginia, I think we just have not, and I say this all the time, I say it literally everywhere, we just have not done a great job in securing names and individuals who have been successful so that other players can know who they are and dream to be or work to be that at that level. You know, whether it's, I don't care if it's just the best player at West Virginia State in baseball. Do we know that name? Are we advertising that name? Are we putting that name somewhere where the players can get it? Same with football. Same with basketball. It just drives me crazy that we just don't. I don't think we recognize our top athletes in sports so that our kids know a name that they might want to dream to be.
1: Yeah, legacy. And,
2: yes.
1: And I think you're spot on. And I, you know, there's been plenty of people, and, you know, you don't have to be a former NFL player like you were, Carl. It could just be someone that went and played at, you know, a really big Division I school, and they were great here, and, you know, whatever. I agree. I wish we would revel in some of the accomplishments that some of the athletes have had, even if they didn't go to WVU or Marshall or, you know, one of the schools in the MEC. But I agree with

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3: Here's today's pitching matchup for St. Louis. It's right-hander Michael McGreevy. He is 3-5 with a 2.98 ERA. Right-hander Rhett Lauder goes to the mound for Cincinnati. He's 3-3. His ERA 5.40. The Reds and Cardinals are up next on the Reds Radio Network.
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0: About time for baseball in St. Louis. Back to Busch Stadium we go now with all the play-by-play of the Reds and Cardinals. Here's Tommy Thrall.
1: All right, thanks a lot. Yeah, another beautiful day for baseball. Mother Nature actually cooperating a little bit today. Boy, the forecast coming in here did not look great. But the good news is, for the time being, the showers are staying away. Hopefully they will stay away for the next 2.5 to 3 hours. Reds and Cardinals just about to get it going after the Cardinals have taken the first two games of this series. Let's take a look at today's starting lineups. 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

0: /Reds. And we begin with Terry Francona's visiting Reds. Now 31-32 on the year. The Reds dipping a game below 500 with the loss yesterday. Leading things off, the center fielder, Blake Dunn. Hitting second, the left fielder, J.J. Blade. Batting third at third base, Sal Stewart. The designated hitter, Nathaniel Lowe, hits fourth. Batting fifth, the first baseman, Spencer Steer. Will Benson's in right field. He hits sixth. Batting seventh, the shortstop, Matt McClain. Tyler Stevenson will catch and hit eighth. And batting ninth, the second baseman, Edwin Arroyo. Rhett Lauder starting on the mound for the Reds. Now for Oliver Marmol's St. Louis Cardinals. The Cardinals 34-28, five back, second place in the National League Central. Leading off, the second baseman, J.J. Weatherholt. The catcher, Ivan Herrera, hits second. Batting third, the first baseman, Alec Burleson. The right fielder, Jordan Walker, hits fourth. The DH, Lars Nootbaar, will hit fifth. Batting sixth, Ryan Torres, the left fielder. The shortstop, Jose Fermin, hits seventh. Batting eighth, the third baseman, Nolan Gorman, and Victor Scott, the second, is the center fielder, hitting ninth. Michael McGreevy, right-hander, starting on the mound for the Cardinals. Again, Weatherholt, Herrera, Burleson, Walker, Nootbaar, Torres, Fermin, Gorman, and Scott. McGreevy pitching. The umpires today, John Tempain's at home plate. Brennan Miller is at first base. Chris Conroy, the crew chief's at second. Ben May around at third. Pleased as always to be joined by Chris Welsh. I'm Tommy Thraw. Great to be with you here at Busch Stadium in St. Louis on this fine Sunday afternoon. And Chris, the Reds need a win in the worst way. They need to win because it's in the division. They need a win to get themselves back to 500. They need a win to avoid the sweep. See if they can do it behind Rhett Lauder, but their work's cut out for them with this right-hander.
1: You know, Tommy, you described that in a perfect way without saying it's a must-win game. Because you don't want to say you have a must-win game in the month of June. But, you know, the way the Reds are trending, coming off a 2-4 homestand, now they've got a losing road trip looking at them in the face here. It's
2: big time out there. But they're facing a guy today in Michael McGreevy, who's a contact-type pitcher. They're going to put the ball in play. So let's do that, and let's see him run the bases a little bit.
0: It's the Reds and Cardinals. Hope you enjoy it. Let's play. First pitch presented by Cincinnati Children's, changing the outcome together. McGreevy, right-hander into his wind, fires off the inside corner for ball one. Blake Dunn back in the leadoff spot today. Dunn hitting .306, two home runs, five RBIs. He is hit safely in four straight, with the last three all being multi-hit efforts. Pitch, and Dunn swings, lifts one in the air, left center field, it'll hang up. Victor Scott comes running under it to make the catch, and Dunn is the first out to start the ballgame.
1: Here, I think the Reds today would be well advised to use the same strategy the Cardinals did yesterday when they started hitting the ball the other way, taking it into right field. McGreevy throws a lot of his breaking pitches away from the hitter. You got to take the ball the other way.
0: Here's J.J. Blade, swings and laces a line drive right to center. Here's Victor Scott, the second, is tracked to make the catch. Too quickly gone in the first inning. That'll bring Sal Stewart to the plate. Sal made the final out of the ballgame yesterday after tremendous at-bat against the Cardinal closer, Riley O'Brien. And we were talking about that at-bat with Terry Francona. Boy, it just felt like that game was going to go the Reds' way. And Sal's the type of hitter you kind of want up there in that situation with the rookie year that he's having. Hit it sharply, but unfortunately on the ground right to the Cardinal second baseman to end the game. The pitch to Stewart is a strike on the outside corner. Nothing and one on Stewart. Sal's hitting .257, 12 home runs, 39 driven in. Finished that game 0 for 5 and struck out a couple of times. McGreevy into his windup. The right-hander's home with the 0-1 pitch, and it's way off the outside corner. In fact, off Ivan Herrera's mitt and all the way to the backstop. Count is 1-1 and 1-1 on Stewart. McGreevy, first-round pick. He was drafted 18th overall in 2021 out of Cal. The pitch down and away. 2-1 on Sal Stewart. McGreevy having a fine season, making his 13th start of the year. 3-5, ERA under 3, 2.98. 2-1 pitch, and Stewart hits it on the ground to the shortstop. Handled by Fermin, he'll flip it to first in time. Reds are out in order in the first. We go to the bottom of the first. It's the Reds nothing, Cardinals. Coming up on the Reds Radio Network.
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0: Jay Weatherholt seeing time for the first time in this series. He has been day-to-day dealing with a tweaked quad, but back in the lineup for the Cardinals today. First pitch is in there for a called strike to J.J. Weatherholt. Nothing and one the count on the dangerous rookie second baseman. Hasn't played since Tuesday against the Rangers, so Cardinals happy to see him back in there. Weatherholt takes low and inside. The count is even, one ball and one strike. Speaking of good to see a guy back in there, it's great to see Rhett Lauder back on the mound for the Reds today. Here's the 1-1 pitch to Weatherholt, and it's off the outside corner, two balls and a strike. And Chris, you know, when you're a team that's struggling like the Reds are right now, is a guy like Lauder returning to the mound kind of give you a sense of, okay, we're starting to get a return to normalcy for this group? The pitch off the outside corner, it's 3-1.
2: Well, we certainly hope so. I mean, he's better than what you got out of the bullpen down there, I can tell you that. And for a young guy who really, you know, he had a wasted year last year, he's only 25 years old or so. Actually, he's only 24 still, but he's got a really great feel for pitching. So even though he only tops out around 92 or so with his fastball, he understands how to move it around, how to change speeds. I think that he'll give the Reds a pretty good effort here all year long as he stays healthy.
0: Swing and a miss by Weatherholt, and he comes up empty. He's down on strikes, and Rhett Lauder strikes out the first batter that he faces.
2: You know, changing speeds and changing locations in the strike zone is really where Rhett Lauder really does best. And I think he's got kind of a herky-jerky motion, and that really helps hitters kind of speed up a little bit, and then he drops that changeup on him.
0: Now, Ivan Herrera. Herrera was 1-for-4 yesterday, hit into a double play. He's hitting .259 of the year, 7 home runs, 28 driven in. The pitch to Herrera's off the inside corner for ball one. They checked to first to see if he went. Brennan Miller says no swing. Today's TempStar game time temperature, a warm one in St. Louis today with quite a few clouds overhead. The 1-0 pitch off the inside edge again, and it's a two-ball, no-strike count. 85 degrees. 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Lauder back home with a 2-0 pitch to Herrera. Strike on the outside corner around the knees, and it's 2-1. Tyler Stevenson back behind the dish, handling the catching responsibilities today after P.J. Higgins caught the day game after the night game yesterday. The pitch up and in. Three balls, one strike on Ivan Herrera. Herrera catching for the Cardinals today. Didn't do a whole lot of catching last year, although the Cardinals still want him to develop as a catcher. The pitch is in too tight, and I think it actually hit him. It did. He will go to first base on the one-out hit by pitch. Would have been ball four anyway.
2: Keep your walks down.
0: That's right. Keep your pitch count down if you do that with the first pitch. Down to first, Herrera. Here's Alec Burleson. Only one guy in baseball has been hit more than Ivan Herrera has been this year.
2: You know, he didn't even move. I mean, that ball was drilled right at him, and he didn't flinch one bit, just kind of muscled up his left arm, and that's where he took it.
0: Now, he doesn't catch a ton. He's only catching his 23rd game of the year, but still a catcher. Those guys take enough of a beating, you wouldn't think he'd want to get drilled all the time. First pitch is low and inside for ball one to Alec Burleson, and Lauder just doesn't look real crisp with his command. The reports out of his rehab assignment were tremendous. Breeze through his 70 pitches. And Terry Francona, the Reds, hoping to see more of that today. The pitch low and inside. Two balls, no strikes on Alec Burleson, but so far he's been behind each of the first three hitters. Very, very un-Rhett Lauder-like.
2: Yeah, I don't think you can take anything at all about a player's performance at rehab. It's just completely different. You might as well be pitching him in an intramural game.
0: 2-0 pitch. Breaking ball down and in. I've seen some of those intramurals get taken pretty serious.
2: You know, here you got the big crowd, you've got big league hitters, you've got a smaller strike zone. Everything is amplified, including your heart rate.
0: 3-0 the count on Burleson. Right-hander sets ready, and Lauder's home with a 3-0 pitch, and that's a strike call to the inside corner. 3-1 now on Burleson. One on, one out. Of course, Lauder would love a double play ball. Get out of this inning and you don't have to worry about it. You really don't want to have to face the two guys up next with anybody on base. Strike called on the inside corner. Full count on Burleson. Burleson, 291. He's having a fine year, the left-handed batter. Walked and scored a run. Was 1-for-3 yesterday. He bats with Herrera on at first base and one out in the first inning. Lauder sets and fires. Runner goes. And the pitch is whacked in the air, center field, but going back on it is done. He'll make the catch. Herrera has to retreat to first. Two gone here in the first inning, and now Jordan Walker. Walker has torched the Reds so far in the early part of this season. Walker's kind of torching everybody right now. He's hitting 301, 16 home runs, 46 driven in. He has three straight multi-hit efforts. The first pitch to Walker's low and outside for ball one. You may think, well, be very careful with Walker. Yeah, well, the guy waiting on deck has three hits in his first seven at-bats. And two of the three hits have gone for extra bases. So you don't want to be too careful with him because the guy on deck was the game winner last night. Pitch down and away, and it's 2-0.
2: You know, as I look at Jordan Walker, it tells me that baseball organizations need to be very patient with really highly touted prospects. No one was any higher than Walker, but boy, did he struggle the last couple of years.
0: He's found it this year. 2-0 pitch, and Walker takes a look at his strike.
2: And the Cardinals never really walked away from it. They never said, no, we made a mistake. We should have gone a different direction when we drafted him out of Georgia. You know, it's a situation where I think where you've got to wait for a kid, if he's 21 or 22 years old, to show you what he can do when he's 25.
0: Swinging, there's a bullet through the hole on the left side. A base hit by Jordan Walker. Herrera to second and holding on the single left. Two-out base hit. The Cardinals have two on with two out. And here's Lars Nootbaar.
2: That's another one of those situations where Lauder went down and away, and he loves to get his arms extended. Walker's a big guy with big, long, and strong arms, and he went right down there and hit a rifle shot between third and short.
0: Dangerous hitter up there now in Nootbaar. Left on left, two-run home run, proved to be the game winner late yesterday. The pitch. Low and in for ball one. Nootbaar just activated from the injured list 2 days ago. And he has already made his presence felt in this Cardinal lineup. 3-for-7. Home run, 3 RBIs. Double, and he scored twice. The pitch. Nootbaar takes low. I mean, he's been right in the thick of all their action so far in this series.
2: Yeah, right now, Rhett Lauder is playing defense. He's not getting the first pitch in there. He's putting the guy in the batter's box in a really good situation.
0: Lauder's home with the 2-0 pitch, and Nootbaar watches a strike on the outside corner. 2-1 the count on the left-handed hitting Nootbaar. Two on, two out, scoreless in the bottom of the first inning. Cardinals threatening early on. Here's the 2-1. Nootbaar takes down and away. Three balls and one strike. Louder has thrown 25 pitches in this first inning. 15 of them have been balls. And Nootbaar takes inside. That's ball four, and they're loaded for Brian Torres. It looks like that will prompt a visit from Reds pitching coach Matt Tracy.
2: Well, right now, it's a matter of survival for Brett Lauder. I mean, you get out there, you're just trying to get through the first inning. He missed a few starts with the injury that he had to his shoulder. You got to remember that he's only had 14 starts in the major league his entire career. Sometimes we have a tendency to raise the bar of expectation a little bit too high because he showed up on the scene very polished and ready to go. But still, does that make him a good major leaguer, especially after missing an entire season last year? But Matt Tracy's trying to deliver a message of, hey, let's just get out of this inning and then we'll regroup when we get in the dugout.
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0: Bases loaded, two outs. Brian Torres at the plate. The pitch is low and inside. For ball one with Chris Welsh, I'm Tommy Thrall. Brian Doherty, our on-site engineer. Drew Westerheide back in our network headquarters. Happy to be with you from Busch Stadium in St. Louis. Cardinals are threatening here in the first. Rhett Lauder really having to work hard. He has been behind everybody. Now he pours in a strike. The count is even. One ball, one strike on Torres. 27 pitches so far in the first inning for Rhett Lauder. Here he comes with the 1-1. Swing and a miss. Tied him up with a slider in on his knuckles. One ball, two strikes. Torres was credited with only one hit yesterday. Really felt like he should have had two. He had a little chopper up the third base line. Suarez made a tough play, and his throw was a little high. They called that an error on Suarez. So officially 1-for-3 yesterday. Here's the 1-2 pitch, and Torres grounds it weakly to the shortstop. Handled by McClain, he will race to the bag, beating Nootbaar in the foot race, and the inning is over. Cardinals load the bases, but don't score here in the opening act. Nothing as we go to the second. Reds and Cardinals on the Reds Radio Network.
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0: No score. Cardinals threatened but came up empty in the first inning, so the Reds will bat here in the second. Scoreless tie on a toasty and breezy Sunday afternoon here at Busch Stadium, and that'll be something to keep an eye on. You know, we've been coming here for a long time. This ballpark's been open for several years now. Still a really nice ballpark, as much as it pains me to give them a little credit here in St. Louis, but here's Nathaniel Lowe.
2: I think there are a lot of people listening that would agree.
0: Yeah. Here's the pitch to Lowe. Strike on the inside corner. The count is nothing and one, but it is a nice park. And, you know, it's pretty much completely surrounded. They have two big scoreboards out in right field. They have the ballpark village buildings out in left. That from where we sit, swing and a miss, a good changeup. The count's 0-2 on Nathaniel Lowe. They actually look like they're part of the ballpark. They just look like they're on the other side of the concourse. They're actually across the street. But because it's pretty much fully surrounded here, you wonder how much a windy day like today affects the ball in flight. Something to keep an eye on. Right-hander into his windup, the 0-2 pitch, and Lowe takes down too low. Of course, the ballpark village out in left field is relatively new still. That was just finished, what, 5-10 years ago?
2: Yeah, economically, the difference between ballpark village and the banks is that the Cardinals own Cardinal Village.
0: 1-2 pitch, up and away, and that was part of the original plans of the ballpark, but it just took a long time for that project to actually take flight. Pun intended. Two balls, two strikes on low. Pitch to low is skied high into the air. Short left center field. The shortstop waving his arms. Fermin waiting on it. He'll make the catch. And shallow left. One gone here in the second inning. That'll bring Spencer Steer up. Kind of rare for Spencer Steer to be hitless his last two ball games. Now, yesterday he was still productive. He was on base twice with a couple of walks and had an RBI, but 0-for-2 officially, did have a sac fly in that game. Wind and McGreevy brings it home. Steer takes a breaking ball on the dirt outside of the count as 1-0. Steer hitting 271, 9 home runs, 24 driven in. You have to go back to late April to find the last time that Steer was hitless in back-to-back games. Pitch swung on, fouled back. On base streak, though, still very much intact with the two walks that he had yesterday. Longest streak of his career. He's reached safely in 24 straight. He watches a strike on a 1-1 fastball over the outside corner, 1-2. It's the longest streak by a Red since Joey Votto reached in 25 straight games back in 2021. It was that streak in July. Pretty much the entire month of July that year, Joey was on base. 1-2 pitch to Steer, breaking ball down and away. Pretty good company to keep if you're Spencer Steer.
2: Indeed.
0: Two balls, two strikes. The right-hander, McGreevy. Step back and 2-2 pitch. Swing and a miss. Got him with a fastball sinking down and in on him. Steer strikes out. McGreevy has his first strikeout of the afternoon. And
2: that's some pretty impressive movement that McGreevy has on that. A sinking fastball. Looks like he took a little bit off of it. Here's a guy that doesn't throw very hard at all. I mean, that was 90 miles an hour, but it looked like it was coming in knee high and behind the plate. You know, Herrera, the catcher, caught it down around the dirt.
0: Now, when you take a little something off a sinker like that, do you get more movement? Or
2: yeah.
0: Now the pitch swung on, fouled away by Benson. I know spin's a big factor. Do you lose spin if you take a little something off, or are you able to kind of do both?
2: I think that kind of varies from pitcher to pitcher, but basically, if you have a lot of backspin, the ball doesn't sink. If you have less spin, it's going to sink and run more. And McGreevy took a little bit off that. He's got a kind of a short stride, but he pitches downhill. A lot of stuff that he throws up there low will really go down.
0: 0-1 to Benson is a strike on the outside corner. He's down 0-2. Will hitting a 200 clip.
2: And he's thrown a lot of fastballs here early on. I'm thinking the next time through the order, he's going to break out a whole variety of different breaking pitches because he throws seven different pitches total.
0: There are so many moving parts to a pitcher's motion. It's not all arm. Here's the 0-2 pitch to Benson. Breaking ball down and in. I know some guys rely heavily on their wrist. And that's a lot of times right where you get a lot of the spin from. Were you a guy that was really wristy?
2: Yeah.
0: With your mechanics?
2: A little bit more on breaking pitches and changeups and fastballs. But yes.
0: 1-2 pitch, down and away. Good changeup there, but Benson laid off. The count is even. Two balls and two strikes. If you're listening today on your car or truck radio, please remember to buckle your safety belt. This message brought to you by the Ohio Department of Public Safety. If you're not buckled up, what's holding you back? Now the 2-2 pitch. Benson takes strike three call. Changeup over the outside edge. He landed that one. Put it right where he wanted it. And Benson caught watching. Inning over. Couple of strikeouts to close out a 1-2-3 second for McGreevy, who's retired the first six Reds of this afternoon's contest. Nothing to the bottom of the second in St. Louis on the Reds Radio Network.
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0: Cardinal second inning. First pitch, Brett Lauder throws to him, is sinker down and away. Counts 1-0 on Fermin. Now Lauder's 1-0. Fermin takes off the outside corner. Two balls and no strikes. Nothing in the second. Lauder's back into his windup in the 2-0. In for a strike. Boy, coming into St. Louis this weekend, the forecast for today looked terrible. It looked like it was going to rain all day long, unrelenting. The pitch in there for a called strike. It didn't look like there was any way we'd be able to start on time and we'd just be sitting around all day. Well, we've been treated to a nice day so far. Hopefully it stays that way. Lauder home with a 2-2 to Fermin. Swinging a ground ball up the third baseline, off his foot, foul. Well, Fermin waits for the feeling to come back into his foot. Let's take a look at today's Reds Hall of Fame and Museum trivia question of the game. Reds Cardinals trivia this series. This player won 5 Gold Glove Awards and was a 3-time All-Star before being acquired by the Reds. And after playing over 3 seasons with the Reds, helped the Cardinals to a National League pennant. Swinging a pop-up right behind second base. Edwin Arroyo will make the catch, and Jose Fermin is the first out. So before being acquired by the Reds and after playing over 3 seasons with the Reds, helped the Cardinals to a National League pennant after St. Louis acquired him from Cincinnati in a late-season trade. Who is this player? A, Cesar Cedeno. B, Kurt Flood. Or C, Ron Gant. Swinging a foul, left side out of play.
1: I think I'm going to go with Cesar Cedeno.
0: Okay, I'm going to say C, Ron Gant. 0-1 pitch. Swing and a miss. 0-2 now on Nolan Gorman. After he fouled away one to the left side. Nothing and two on Gorman. Base is empty. One man out. Lauder into his windup in the 0-2 pitch. Weak ground ball by the mound. Handled by Arroyo. Gloves are right in the palm of his glove. And flips it over to Steer at first for the out. Two away. Having seen Arroyo now for a few games at both second base and short, you know, when we first saw him, he looked really smooth at short. Now we're seeing him where he maybe looks a little bit better at second base than he did at short, kind of aligning with some of the reports that we got. Still very early. Here's Victor Scott, the second. First pitch is off the inside corner. The count is 1-0 on Scott.
1: Yeah, I'm not so sure that I'm the best infield evaluator, except I look at it from a pitcher standpoint. Does he make the play? And he does. He just looks like he's filled out a lot since we saw him early on.
0: One ball, no strikes. Here's the first pitch, or the 1-0 pitch to Scott. Swung on, slap foul down the left field line, and that's into the seats, out of play.
1: Lauder looks much better this inning. You know, sometimes if you can get through that first inning as a pitcher, it just kind of gives you a little bit of a breathing room. You can go back and say, all right, I've thrown enough pitches now, I'm settled in, and it's a different guy out there.
0: 1-1. Check swing on a pitch just off the outside corner. Pretty good changeup. When you say he looks better, would you say he's more crisp with his stuff and his command now?
1: Yeah, I just think that he's got a little bit more relaxation, an aura of understanding what he's out there. It looked like he was trying to rush things a little bit in the first inning, and that's natural in any start, but especially when you're, you know, coming back off the injured list.
0: Fastball misses down and in to the left-handed hitting Victor Scott. So it's a 3-ball, 1-strike count now. He's got the top of the order waiting next with Weatherholt. 3-1 pitch, up and in, ball 4. He walked the batter and hit one in the first.
1: See, I look at this base on balls here with the number 9 hitter as a total mental breakdown. This is nothing physical. You know, you've got to tell yourself, I'm going to throw strikes here because this lineup, when it turns over, gets awfully tough, including J.J. Weatherholt, who right now is one of the guys leading the Rookie of the Year campaign.
0: Weatherholt hitting 249. It's pretty much him and Sal Stewart right now in a battle for Rookie of the Year in the National League. The pitch is off the outside corner. The count is 1-0 on J.J. Weatherholt.
1: Here, you walk that number 9 hitter, all of a sudden you start piling pitches up where you should be sitting in the dugout.
0: Lauder's 1-0. Off the outside corner, 2 balls and no strikes. And No saying Louder looks better here in the second inning, which I don't disagree with. He is still not pitching ahead in the count this inning. He has still fallen behind guys, so 2-0 here on Weatherholt with a runner at first base after the two-out walk. 2-0 pitch. Finds the outside corner this time with a fastball. Now, maybe I'm wrong with this thinking, but I don't feel like it's all that uncommon for a control pitcher, and make no mistake about it, Louder is that. It sometimes takes them an inning or two to dial in the strike zone when they're trying to hit the edges. The pitch is inside, the runner goes, and Stevenson fumbles the exchange. No throw to second. Scott has his ninth stolen base of the year.
1: Yeah, I would agree with you that it does take a few innings for most pitchers, but multiply that by a little bit because he's coming off the injured list.
0: Bingo.
1: He pitched a rehab game. He really isn't in a flow of pitching every fifth day yet.
0: Now the pitch to Weatherholt's inside, and that's ball four.
1: So once you have a stolen base here, I don't think that's a bad idea right there to go ahead and pitch around Weatherholt.
0: Now you've got to go after Herrera, though.
1: Got a right-hander up, though. Your breaking ball is going to work a lot better on Herrera than it will against a lefty. It's one of those situational walks in my book.
0: Two on, two out. Herrera was hit by a pitch, but it was on ball four. His first time up. Herrera batting with two on and two out. Louder gets the sign, readies, and goes to work now against Herrera. Pickoff attempt at second, and Arroyo dives at the throw. It was not a good throw. It was low and into the runner.
1: Yeah, not a good play at all. In fact, it was a half-hearted throw by the pitcher. It was a very late coverage by the infielder. The runner was waiting on the bag for the whole play to happen.
0: First pitch, chopped over the middle. It'll be handled by Arroyo right on top of second base. He fields it while standing on the bag, forcing out Weatherholt, ending the Cardinals' second inning. A couple of two-out walks are stranded, and we go to the third. Nothing-nothing, Reds and Cardinals on the Chris when we come back on the Reds Radio Network.
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0: on a beautiful Sunday afternoon. We're hoping to keep the clouds and the rain away. Bottom third of the lineup, Matt McClain leads it off. And the big right-hander, Michael McGreevy, fires a strike in there on the inside corner, strike one. McGreevy, very much like Rhett Lauder, not overpowering. Tops out on his fastball in the low 90s. Really relies on a lot of command and breaking pitch stuff. And the 0-1 is swung on and lofted foul down the right field line, drifting into the stands. And even though that's given pretty good chase by the first baseman, Alec Burleson, it lands in the second row. Here, you look up at the scoreboard, you see a 0-0 game, but to this point, the Reds are looking for their first base runner, and the Cardinals are already stranded five runners on base. They don't count shots on goal here. Here's the 0-2, and a little bit outside to McClain. No balls, one ball and two strikes. Matt with the home run yesterday, a little breaking ball on the inner part of the plate, got a lot of it. Looking to repeat that here this afternoon. Swung on, that one's off the end of the bat, going foul down the right field line. A little farther down the line than his previous foul ball. That one being chased down by the right fielder, Walker. Tyler Stevenson on deck. He'll be followed by Edwin Arroyo. 7, 8, and 9 here in the third inning for the Reds. McGreevy, the 6'4", 25-year-old right-hander from the full windup, rocks and fires a little bit high. Boy, he thought that was a strike. He had an extra look in there to his catcher, Ivan Herrera. Herrera did not want a challenge. 2-2. And a pitch right in on the hands, and he'll foul that off the knuckles down to the first base coach, Colin Cowgill. Willie Harris down at third. They're looking for a little business here this afternoon, those base coaches are. A long look in now by McGreevy, and he fires a breaking ball, a high fly ball to center field. Hit well. There goes the center fielder, Scott. Up, looking. Bye-bye. Right out the front door, Matt McClain goes and puts the first run on the board for the Reds here on this beautiful Sunday afternoon.
1: He went down there and got it. It was a breaking ball down around the knees, right down the heart of the plate. But boy, he hit that's the grown man's part of the ballpark.
0: You really don't see too many middle infielders hit a ball to that part of the ballpark, and it just carried and carried and carried, and that puts the runs up, Reds up 1-0. Now Tyler Stevenson. Stevenson looking for a way to get it going, and he fouls the first one straight back. Little murmur in the crowd here at Busch Stadium now after that long home run by McClain. Stevenson, the 0-1, is a little bit high. One ball, one strike. Stevenson. He waits and swung on. That's a ground ball foul. Goes down the left side. Stevenson today wearing his uniform a little bit different. I wonder if maybe he's got a little superstition going. The Reds are in their straight gray uniforms. He's got his pants pulled all the way up to the bottom of his knees, and it's covered with a big white outer, red outer stocking. The old stirrups, but the stirrups are not seen. Here's the 1-2, and swing a little tapper foul at the plate. You know, when you look up at the scoreboard and you see your batting average still on the interstate, like Tyler Stevenson does right now, you're willing to do just about anything to get a little bit of lady luck. Here's the 1-2. Swung on. That's fouled off, and he's hanging in there. And he'll take his time out and readjust his batting gloves, pick up a little dirt, and settle on back in here to a one ball, two strike count. Nobody out. Reds up 1-0 here, top of the third inning at Busch Stadium. The last of three here against the Cardinals. Swing and a foul back, and McGreevy just can't seem to get it by him. In fact, that's really the way you would describe Michael McGreevy, more of a contact pitcher. Only averages about 6% strikeout, which is way less than major league average, but he's got good control. Swung on by Stevenson. That is hit well to right field. There goes Walker looking up, and that baby is gone. How about that? Opposite field hitting the long ball by Tyler Stevenson, and it's a 2-0 ball game.
1: Might want to keep the socks up.
0: Well, he got a breaking ball on the outer part of the plate about waist high, and he just went right with it. And that'll liven up that Reds dugout a little bit. And now Edwin Arroyo steps in, the left-handed hitter, squares the bunt, pulls it back, strike one.
1: Well, back-to-back long ball by the Red Legs, and both of them opposite fieldish.
0: You don't normally see that out of your 7 and 8 hitters. Swung on by Arroyo on the ground. That's going to find its way into right field for a base hit. So the Reds have played in two. They have had three hits in the inning, and they got a runner on here with nobody out as they turn the lineup over. Boy, McGreevy went through the first six batters in this lineup like it was butter. Had a couple of strikeouts, a lot of pop-ups, a couple of easy ground balls, and now he has run into some serious problems here in the third inning. Arroyo with a good lead, not going, and a pitch to Blake Dunn just a little bit off the plate, ball one. Will they try to test the arm of Ivan Herrera? He has had very tough time throwing runners out. There's a throw over to chase him back. I mean, Tommy, when you said that the Cardinals want to see Herrera catch more, but they're still developing him, no doubt about that. He has had a very rough time. And Arroyo can run. He's not, but this pitch is a little bit low, and it's two balls and no strikes.
1: Well, and I like putting a little pressure on the Cardinals right here. One of the things the Cardinals have done to the Reds in this series is put pressure on the Reds. Return the favor a little bit, especially when you have the athleticism to do it with a guy like Arroyo.
0: Two balls, no strikes. Blake Dunn awaits. Swing, a little chopper, fair ball down to first baseline. Burleson will field. He'll fake a throw to second base, decide against it, and he'll step on the bag. But in the three unassisted put out at first base, the Arroyo goes to second. This is actually where I like to see the stolen base even a little bit more. J.J. Blanet steps in. First pitch flies it into left field. Shallow left field. Shortstop out. Left fielder in. And it'll be Brian Torres, the left fielder, to take care of that one. Boy, J.J. has seen two pitches. He's hit two lazy fly balls to the outfield.
1: Yeah, I see what you're saying with that because, you know, that you never want to make the first or third out at third base. But, boy, if you can get that run to third with only one out, really opens up the possibilities to drive that guy in.
0: And now Sal Stewart. Reds up 2-0. They've got another duck on the pond at second. Stewart with two outs, and the first pitch is a breaking ball right on the inside corner. That's a strike. Nice little sweeping curveball there from McGreevy. Pitch is outside, and it's one ball, one strike. You know, I talked to Sal a few days ago about facing pitchers that have seven different pitches. And he said, I can't count that high. I have to group them into, you know, little groups of three. So he's got fastballs, breaking balls, and changeups. And there's one on the ground right to the shortstop. For me, he goes to first base, and Sal is a victim of a 6-3 putout. But in the inning, the Reds go in the yard two times, and 2-0 Reds over the Cardinals, who are coming to bat bottom of three on the Reds Radio Network.
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0: Well, it is a smiling side of the scoreboard the Reds are on right now. 2-0 over the Cardinals, bottom of three. Alec Burleson, big burly left-handed hitting first baseman, steps in, and a pitch off the plate by Brett Lauder. Lauder still not getting those first pitch strikes in there, but he's held the Cardinals scoreless so far through the first two. Pitching out of trouble in both innings. And a pitch a little bit low, and it's 2-0. Lauder, full windup, facing the hitter straight on, and here's the pitch. It's outside, 3-0. You know, Lauder does something in his full delivery that I've never seen another pitcher do. He starts with his right foot on the third base side of the rubber, but when he takes a step back, he slides his foot all the way over towards first. And that's ball four. A four-pitch walk to start at the bottom of the third. Not exactly the way that Terry Francona has written it up here after you get a two-run lead. And now Jordan Walker. Walker with the only Cardinals hit, a line drive into left in the first inning. And the pitch by Lauder is right on the inside corner. That's a strike. Burleson, no threat to steal. Lauder from the stretch. And coming to the plate is swung on. That's fouled off backside. Back behind the right field tarp. No balls and two strikes to the slugging left fielder, Jordan Walker, and right on cue, he has a timeout just as Brett Lauder is about to deliver the pitch.
1: That chaps you a little bit as a pitcher,
0: well,
1: doesn't
0: you
1: it?
0: Know, it used to. But every team does it now. Talked a little bit to Chris Valinka, the hitting coach, about that. Swung on, foul straight back. I said, are you teaching your guys to do the same thing the Cardinals are doing? And he just smiled. He said, well, you know, it's kind of a thing that they do nowadays. No balls, two strikes. The pitch to Walker is a breaking ball, a swing and a miss. Got him chasing a bad one there. And Lauder gets a strikeout. That'll be Lauder's second strikeout of the ball game and the first out here in the third inning.
1: I guess if the game's going to allow it, then so be it, right?
0: Yeah. Well, it's really up to the umpire to grant the time. A player just can't step out of the box. He has to ask for it from the ump. So the first pitch to the left-handed hitting Lars Nootbaar is a strike. Nootbaar has come off the bench, come off the injured list to really terrorize the Reds here in the first two games of this series. Pitch is swung on, fouled straight back. Boy, had a good cut on an off-speed pitch. It was a nice changeup, but I think that Latter feels like he may have got that up a little bit too high. Small lead by Berlick, center first base. And Nootbaar waits. Swing and a miss. Chased the high heater, and he is the strikeout victim number three for Rhett Lauder this afternoon. Now Brian Torres. Torres, a left fielder. Left-handed hitter, wide open stance, holds the bat flat and kind of crouched, and he takes it up and away, ball one. He has not been up in the big leagues all that long, but he's proved himself to be a pretty good player, Brian Torres have. Get recalled from AAA Memphis back in late May. And the pitch is a check swing at the plate. He did not go, and it's a 2-0 count. Lauder back on the hill, ready to go. The 2-0 is swung on and hit high in the air, but foul. A little bit down the left field line and out of play. Jose Fermin is on deck. Cardinals are just finishing up their longest homestand of the first half of baseball season. And they'll head off to the city of New York after the ball game today. And a pitch outside, and it's 3-1. After they visit the Mets, they'll also go into Minnesota to take on the Minnesota Twins. Reds have a three-game stopover in San Diego before they return to Great American Ballpark. The pitch is high and away. That's ball four. So in the inning for Rhett Lauder, two walks, two strikeouts. And the inning continues for Jose Fermin. You know, the biggest thing, I think, with Rhett Lauder here this afternoon is that you hope that his arm feels good.
1: Right.
0: He went on the injured list with a little bit of a shoulder ache. And, you know, he's the kind of kid that will be willing to try to pitch through something. Nowadays, you don't want him to do that. His control definitely off. He has walked four. He really actually walked five now, including a hit-by-pitch on a 3-2 count. So this is very much not like the Rhett Lauder that we're used to seeing. Cardinals try to get a little action going in here at the bottom of the third inning. They're down 2-0. Two men on, two out, and a pitch is in the dirt to Jose Fermin. Lauder needs a strike here. One ball, no strike.

0: pitch count, but here he is, pitch number 70 coming up, and we're only in the bottom of the third inning. Swing and a miss on a breaking ball down. He says he ticked it. Umpire says, uh-uh. So Lauder strikes out the side. He walks a couple, but the Cardinals do not score. We go back to the fourth inning, and Tommy Frall with the play-by-play. 2-0 Reds on the Reds Radio Network.
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2: This in-game news update, I'm Jack Carlson. State Treasurer Larry Pack is again calling for state lawmakers to suspend West Virginia's gas tax. Fuel prices range around $4 or $5 per gallon while the U.S.-Iran dispute continues. Pack told WMOV Radio he is proposing a 90-day suspension of the state gas tax to give West Virginians relief at the pump.
3: It's just a win to try to help working West Virginians. Most West Virginians, they drive about 40 miles to work and back. And if you're having a per capita income of $50,000 or $60,000 a year, it's tough. It's stressful. So, again, just trying to give them some help. We have the money. State's got the money, but really where the money needs to be in the pockets of our citizens.
2: Pack says state leaders need to act now. He says the gas tax is set to increase in July of next year. A Logan County woman is facing charges for allegedly breaking in and robbing a home. Authorities say 41-year-old Alicia Jo Wiley was arrested in connection to a robbery in Mallory on May 27th. Authorities say Wiley stole $1,500 worth of property. With this in-game news update, I'm Jack Carlson.
4: Fourth inning, Reds come to bat with a 2-0 lead. Back-to-back home runs, Matt McClain, Tyler Stevenson leading off the third inning. That's the difference in the contest right now. Michael McGreevy is back to work. He's given up three hits, and they were the 7, 8, 9 hitters. And now Lowe just goes the other way, hits one and kind of pushes it over the left side of the infield, down the line and left for a base hit. Quickly to it, Torres. And Lowe is aboard with a leadoff single here in the fourth. That is a textbook swing of not trying to do too much. It was as though he was swinging in slow motion. Just kind of got the barrel out there and just flicked it.
0: A grown man hit that ball.
4: Yes, he did. He is a grown man. So Lowe's aboard, and Spencer steers up now, and he takes a strike on the outside corner. The count is nothing and one. Well, that's a veteran hitter right there that is kind of in a slump right now, and Nathaniel Lowe is. He's been cool here lately. But he knows, all right, we've got some guys coming up. I need to be on base for him. Spencer Steer, one of those. The 0-1, swinging and a miss at a pitch down and in. Nothing and two, the count on Steer. Steer riding that 24-game on-base streak, hitless the last two games. And a strikeout victim his first time up today against McGreevy. Now Steer will back out of the box. One on, nobody out. McGreevy gets the sign. Outfield plays straight away against Steer. Shallow and right, actually. Walker is way in. McGreevy home with the 0-2, and Steer swings, tips it foul, but Herrera holds on to strike three. Third strikeout of the game for McGreevy. Steer's two of them. Here's his second strikeout victim, Will Benson. Benson struck out looking to end the Reds' 1-2-3 second. McGreevy gets the sign, sets at the belt, now fires home the first pitch to Benson. That's in the dirt. It kicks by the catcher Herrera and down to second Nathaniel Lowe. That takes the double play out of the equation now here in this fourth inning. Wild pitch by McGreevy. And the Reds have a runner at second with one out.
0: Really one of those pitches that Herrera, you can see his inexperience behind home plate, just tried to glove that ball.

0: rather than move his body in front of it. That one shouldn't have gotten by him.
1: Benson waits, and that one's in on his hands. A check swing foul at the plate. One ball, one strike on Benson. McGreevy has pitched really well for the Cardinals this year. The 1-1 pitch is a strike on the outside corner. Benson doesn't like it. Now he's behind the count, one ball and two strikes. However, he's lost each of his last three starts, giving up 10 runs over 15 innings. Really good in his first nine starts of the year. The 1-2 pitch is down and away. Count is even, two balls and two strikes. Last time out against the Rangers, pitched well on Monday. Just two runs allowed over six innings, but the Cardinals lost that game 2-1, so he was kind of the hard luck loser. McGreevy sets ready, looks at the runner at second, now comes home with a 2-2 pitch, and Benson swings and misses. He strikes out. McGreevy has struck out two batters today, but both of them have struck out twice, so he has four.
0: Well, McGreevy was really a reliever in the first half of last year. Got a few spot starts, and he did so well that they put him into the regular role in a rotation in after the All-Star break. He still is a guy that, you know, they're waiting for the roof to cave in because he doesn't strike out a lot of hitters.
1: Pitch is down and away for ball one.
0: But, yeah, he makes it look easy when he's getting them out.
1: Yeah, I don't, that's one of those, do you buy into it?
0: And actually, he reminds me a little bit of Rhett Lauder. Interesting, yeah, that they're facing off against each other today.
1: 1-0 the count on McClain. He went deep his first time up, just to the right of straightaway center field. He swings and misses, and the count is even now. One ball, one strike on McClain. He's now homered in each of his last two games. Two-run blast yesterday, which at the time put the Reds on top. His home run today put the Reds on top. 1-1, strike called. Kind of hope that, look, I don't know that Matt McClain needs to do anything mechanically. He just needs to get that confidence back, the swagger. Go back up to the plate expecting to do damage. 1-2 pitch, and McClain takes down and away. Count is level at two balls and two strikes. You were talking earlier about, and I thought you made such a great point, about Jordan Walker and why you don't give up on prospects so quickly. Matt McClain is a great example of that. Not that the Reds are anywhere close to giving up on McClain, but you just sometimes have to give young players time.
0: I agree. I mean, I really believe that to be true, and the more baseball that I watch, the more I believe it.
1: Two balls, two strikes on McClain. The pitch to him in the dirt. Breaking ball buried, and the count is full 3-2.
0: You know, this is a game that is filled with failure, and it's not necessarily how you do when you're riding high. It's how you get back up on the horse when you get kicked off a couple of times. And, you know, like the old saying, you know, there are two kinds of players. Those that are humble and those that are about to be humbled.
1: That's exactly right. That is a very, very true phrase. Three balls, two strikes on McClain. Runner at second with two men out. McGreevy readies. Here's the 3-2 pitch and a swing and a miss. So after the leadoff base hit by Lowe, McGreevy strikes out the next three. Reds come up empty and strand a runner at second, just as they did in the third. 2-0, Reds have the lead as we head to the bottom of the fourth inning in St. Louis on the Reds Radio Network.
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1: We've got our first Wolvers Mustard pitching change of the afternoon, and that pitching change goes to Caleb Ferguson, replacing Rhett Lauder. So Lauder's day is done after three innings of shutout baseball. He struck out four, but he threw a ton of pitches in his first game back from the injured list. So now the call goes to Ferguson, the left-hander, with a bunch of left-handers in this Cardinal lineup. Ferguson sets and delivers the first pitch to Nolan Gorman. And it's a little bit low for ball one. Gorman, one of those left-handers in this Cardinal lineup today. Ferguson sets. Out of the stretch all the time, and now the 1-0. Swing and a miss. Tied him up with a fastball in. The count is even, one ball and one strike. Ferguson's on for the fifth time. Hasn't allowed a run yet. Three hits over six and a third innings. Seven strikeouts, and most importantly, no walks. The pitch, breaking ball off the outside corner. Two balls and one strike here on Jose Fermin. 7-8-9 for the Cardinals in the fourth. Fourth inning is brought to you by Four Roses Bourbon. Four Roses, the mellow, balanced Kentucky classic that's crafted for those home run moments. Proud sponsor of the BCL Press Club, presented by Four Roses Bourbon. Enjoy responsibly. Ferguson back home now, the 2-1 pitch. Found the outside corner with a fastball. Two balls and two strikes. Neither team has used a challenge yet, with home plate umpire John Tumpane calling the balls and strikes. 2-2 on Gorman. Ferguson to the plate. Breaking ball misses down and away. Lefty sets. Now the 3-2 pitch. Gorman hits it sharply on the ground to the backhand of Spencer Steer. He'll wave off the pitcher. Steer takes it himself to the bag. Three unassisted. Gorman's retired. And there's one gone here in the fourth inning. Now the batter will be Victor Scott, the second. Scott bats with the bases empty. One man out. Ferguson back to work. Another left-hander up there, and the pitch to him is swung on and fouled back. I said 7, 8, and 9 batting for the Cardinals this inning. It's actually 8, 9, and 1 for St. Louis in this frame. Now Ferguson's home with the 0-1 pitch. That misses just a little bit low and outside. One ball, one strike. Infield straight up. Corners are tight. Now Steer backs up at first. The 1-1 pitch. Big swing and a miss. The cutter down and away. One ball, two strikes on Scott. Here he comes. And the pitch is a little low. Fastball sinking down. He's got a walk and a stolen base back in the second inning. Left-hander against left-hander. The left-handed hitting J.J. Weatherholt waiting next. Ferguson's 2-2 pitch. Just off the outside corner. Fills up the count 3-2. Chris Paddock begins throwing in the Reds' bullpen now. Reds kind of anticipated it being more of an abbreviated start. Understandably so for Rhett Lauder today. 3-2 pitch is low, ball four. And Victor Scott walks for the second time this afternoon. First walk that Ferguson has issued as a Red. Scott down to first and back to the top of the order now, and J.J. Weatherholt. Weatherholt has struck out and walked. Boy, would Ferguson love a double play ball here. Here he comes, and it's on the outside corner. First pitch fastball sinking the edge, and it's nothing and one on Weatherholt. Cardinals in their home whites. Cardinals script across the front with the birds on the bat. But a little different twist on Sundays, as they've done for a long time now. The pitch. Swinging. There's a high chopper to Arroyo. He fields. Goes to McLean at second. Not in time to first, though. Arroyo was trying to charge that ball. He did. But then he realized he had to wait and get the big hop. So that little wait back for the big hop ended up costing him a little bit. The Reds are only able to get the lead runner. I think if he continues to charge that, he might get caught in between.
0: I think you're probably right, but sometimes I see that second baseman spooked a little bit by the oncoming runner and trying to avoid the collision there, even though it would be the job of the runner to stay out of the way.
1: Backdoor breaking ball and a beauty to the right-handed hitting Ivan Herrera. It's a called strike.
0: And if an umpire determines that's done intentionally to kill a double play ball, that could be an interference with a double play.
1: 0-1, the pitch, and Herrera takes a breaking ball low and inside, and immediately Stevenson taps his helmet.
7: Catcher's down.
1: So let's find out. Ball or strike, all our attention to the big board.
7: Call is overturned.
1: And it is a strike.
7: Cincinnati has two challenges remaining.
1: Good pitch, right on the inside corner. That's that big movement. You know, we talk about that so much with Nick Lodolo, that those big breaking balls, oftentimes the way they finish, they look like they're out of the zone. The catcher sees it in the strike zone. Stevenson challenges it. Reds win it. Now it's 0-2 instead of 1-1. Pitch. Breaking ball. Strike three called. Got him looking. Good cutter. Freezes Ivan Herrera. And the Cardinals are done here in the fourth. We head to the fifth. It's still the Reds 2. Cardinals nothing on the Reds radio network.
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1: Welcome back out to Busch Stadium in St. Louis. Beautiful afternoon for baseball. Rain is held off, and it's actually doesn't even feel like there's a threat of rain today. Tyler Stevenson went deep his first time up. This time swings the first pitch. Skies went into short center. Here comes Victor Scott running in to make the running catch in shallow center. And Stevenson's the first out of the fifth inning. One pitch, one out. Here's Edwin Arroyo. Arroyo, a base hit, rounding one through the right side of the infield for a knock following the back-to-back home runs in the third. McGreevy back into his windup, brings it home. The breaking ball is on the outside corner for a called strike. You watch McGreevy, and you can understand why he's had success up here. Not overpowering like you talked about earlier. The 0-1 pitch, Arroyo grounds it right side, bending down to glove it. Burleson, he gloves and feeds it. The pitcher McGreevy at the bag for the out. Now two gone here in the fifth inning, but if you look at some of the kind of peripheral numbers, that would indicate that he's just been really lucky. But I don't think when you get a lot of soft contact, you should be considered a lucky pitcher.
0: Well, especially nowadays when defenses pride themselves on playing in the right spot.
1: Yeah.
0: I mean, that's the job of the analyst, the defensive analyst up there, to tell guys where they should be playing because this is where hitters hit their ground balls.
1: Blake Dunn's up now, and the pitch to Dunn is a strike on the inside corner.
0: So I think McGreevy fits in the Cardinals' plans because this is a big ballpark, it's a pitcher's ballpark, and the Cardinals traditionally play good infield defense.
1: 0-1 on Dunn. Here's the 0-1 pitch to him, and he drops down a bunt. Beauty, third base side. McGreevy off the mound. Bare hands, throws, got him. Wow, that was a spectacular play by Michael McGreevy on a beautiful bunt by Dunn, rolled up the third baseline. Inning over. Reds are out in order in the fifth, and we're halfway through it at Busch Stadium. It's the Reds 2, Cardinals nothing on the Reds Radio Network.
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0: way, Wolvers muster pitching change. The Reds go to their third pitcher of the afternoon. It was Brett Lauder's start. Caleb Ferguson in for an inning. And now the former starter, now reliever, Chris Paddock, 30-year-old right-hander that the Reds acquired from the Marlins earlier this season.
1: Well, we'll see how Paddock handles the bullpen. Spins a first-pitch breaking ball in there for a strike call. Nothing and one. Paddock has pitched a little bit in relief, the pitch, and it's down too low.
0: He averages really about once a year in relief. If you look back on his eight-year career, this is his ninth appearance out of the bullpen. So he's been primarily a starter, been around a while.
1: This is his 11th career appearance in the major leagues out of the bullpen. So to
0: 11th,
1: your point,
0: okay.
1: Fouled left side.
0: Well, he'll be going home, in a matter of speaking. He made his major league debut with the Padres in 2019. Played 3 years for the Pods, and he'll be heading right back to San Diego after today's game.
1: One ball, two strikes on Burleson. He throws, and it's swung on, and that's fouled back toward us. It'll end up down to our left. A ball and two strikes. Burleson a walk leading off the Cardinal third inning. He was left at second. Flew out to center field his first time up. One ball, two strikes. Paddock throws. Burleson slaps a line drive down the left field line, and that'll go toward the corner, dug out by Blade. Burleson is on his way into second with a stand-up double. Bring up Jordan Walker.
0: Pretty good bit of hitting right there by Burleson. I mean, you talk about going with the pitch. That is the only way that he was going to keep that ball fair, is to hit it right inside the left field line.
1: Runner at second now, nobody out. Here's Jordan Walker. Singling a strikeout for Walker. Paddock's first pitch to him is whacked on a line to the left center field gap. That's down, and that is bouncing to the wall. Here comes Burleson home to score easily, and Walker's into second base, trading places with him. Back-to-back doubles to begin the Cardinals' fifth inning. Burleson immediately to the next hitter, Lars Nootbaar, with a full scouting report. Will relay what he saw to Brian Torres, waiting to bat after Nootbaar. Reds lead down to one, 2-1, Cincinnati. Paddock stares in, has the sign, comes set. After a look at second, he throws, and the pitch from Paddock is in for a called strike. Paddock has black sleeves on under his gray jersey, and then the gray pant legs pulled up high, exposing the bright red stirrups. Now, he does wear the actual old-school stirrups. Over his white sanitary socks, here's the 0-1 pitch. Low and inside, the count is even, one ball, one strike. Now, usually, if guys have high socks, it's just high socks. Rarely, and I mean rarely, do you actually see the stirrups. Paddock's got them going on. Here's the 1-1. Check swing, did he go? They ask at third, no swing. Two balls and a strike on Lars Nootbaar. Nootbaar walking a strikeout, hitting with a runner at second base. Nobody out, a run in for the Cardinals. It's 2-1 Reds in the fifth inning. Paddock looks back to second, now to the plate, the pitch off the inside corner. Left-handed batter, right-handed pitcher. Here it comes, the 3-1 to Nootbaar. And it's low. Breaking ball down. Tyler Stevenson asked for the challenge.
7: Catcher's challenge.
1: Nootbaar started to take his guard off. Now he kind of reattaches it. I think he thinks it's a strike two. And it was, barely at the bottom of the zone.
7: Calls a strike. Cincinnati has two remaining.
1: Kind of one of those, too, where the players will tell you what they think. Nootbaar thought it was a strike. On ball four, he started taking his shin guard off, and then as soon as Stevenson challenged it, Nootbaar started putting it back on, thinking, I bet that gets overturned. 3-2. Paddock's payoff. Strike three called. Got him looking. Good fastball. Froze Nootbaar. Right at the knees.
0: You know, there's a nice speed difference between that slow curveball that Chris Paddock throws up there and that little zippy 94-mile-an-hour fastball. They were both in identical spots, and Nootbaar just couldn't pull the trigger.
1: That's
0: nice
1: the
0: pitch.
1: First out. Still a long way to go with Brian Torres at the plate. A runner at second base. Paddock back home. Instead, spins, throws in behind the runner at second. They almost got Jordan Walker. Walker's first move on that throw back to second base was toward third. And when you saw that, you thought, oh, they got him. But he's still athletic enough to get back in ahead of the quick throw and snap tag by McLean. Paddock to the plate. First pitch to Torres is whacked deep to right field. Backing up is Benson, and he will turn and watch it sail over the right field wall. Two-run home run, Brian Torres. He has put the Cardinals on top 3-2 here in the fifth.

0: Jose Fermin. Back to work, Paddock. The pitch on the way to Fermin. A breaking ball in for a strike. Nothing and one. Fermin has popped out to the second baseman and struck out. It's with the bases empty and one out. 3-2 St. Louis. The pitch swung on and it's ripped down the left field line. Foul. Right now, Chris Paddock just doesn't seem to be getting many off-balance swings from these Cardinal hitters, but you also look at where these pitches have been, and they have been getting a lot of the plate. 0-2, though, on Fermin. Paddock brings it home. Pitch is buried in the dirt outside, a breaking ball, 1-2. Western and Southern Financial Group wants to strike out cancer every time a Reds pitcher strikes out a batter. Western and Southern donates to support cancer research and education in the greater Cincinnati area. When it comes to fighting cancer, we're all in this together. Breaking ball is low on the outside corner. Two balls and two strikes.
1: You know, Chris Paddock in his repertoire, his off-speed pitch changeup has always been his go-to pitch behind the fastball, but he didn't seem to be using it very much.
0: 2-2, swinging a high chopper towards short. McLean in, gloves, throws in time. Fermin out on a ground ball to the shortstop.
1: You know, sometimes pitchers go down there to work, you know, to warm up, and they've got one thing in their mind about what they're going to use when they get into the game, and then they realize when they're warming up that, hey, I've got to make some adjustments here because maybe my changeup isn't there or my slider's not working the way I want it to be. That kind of looks like what Paddock has done here this afternoon.
0: Pitch to Nolan Gorman is a changeup right there, as you pointed out, and it's fouled straight back. Strike one. Nothing and one, the count on Nolan Gorman. Now Paddock's 0-1 pitch, and Gorman takes low on the outside corner. One ball, one strike. Here he comes with the 1-1 pitch. Swing and a miss. Fastball on the inside corner. One ball, two strikes. Kroger, an annual boost membership, saves you up to $1,100 a year with double fuel points, unlimited free delivery, and member exclusive savings. 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Infield pulled around to the left-handed hitter's pull side. Outfield straight up the pitch. And off the outside corner, changeup away on the 1-2, evening the count up at two balls and two strikes. Gorman, a guy you want to go right after. Hitting just 202 on the year and 0-2 with a couple of groundouts this afternoon. Two balls, two strikes, and here comes Paddock with a break even. Breaking ball is skied in the air. Shallow left, out the shortstop McLean. Stewart to have a look. It's McLean making the catch for the final out of the Cardinal fifth. A pair of doubles and a homer has put the Cardinals on top. 3-2 at the end of five at Busch Stadium on the Reds Radio Network.
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8: We'll be right back.
0: J.J. Bleday leads it off for the Reds here in the sixth inning. 3-2 St. Louis, and the right-hander McGreevy back at it. First pitch to Bleday's breaking ball in for strike. Nothing and one. Reds haven't really made McGreevy work very hard so far today. He's thrown 66 pitches, breaking balls low.
1: I'm not so sure that McGreevy is the guy that ever looks like he's throwing hard or pitching hard.
0: You're right.
1: Even in days when he doesn't really have it going on.
0: Just kind of nice and easy out there on a breezy day today here in St. Louis. The pitch is up and in. And Jay Bleday bends back out of the way.
1: He moves the ball around just enough to kind of use both parts of the plate. So right there, he came up and into J.J. Bleday. He's going to try to get Bleday out on something down and away. But you've got to open up that zone to do that, so you brush him off the plate a little bit.
0: Bleday's 0 for 2 against him. A couple of flyouts. One's to left. First time to center, and he takes off the outside corner. He's ahead in the count here, 3-1. Bleday came in with hits in 7 of his last 8 games. 1-for-5 last night, stolen base and an RBI in the 3-1 pitch. Bleday whacks it on the ground, foul off the front of the first base dugout.
1: You know, one of the things that J.J. Bleday has really impressed me with, you know, since joining the Reds this year coming up in April, is his ability to get a good pitch to hit in every at-bat. He never really seems to get himself out early on a pitcher's pitch.
0: Here's the 3-2 pitch. Swung on in the air, center field, waiting on it, Victor Scott. Now he'll come back in and make the catch. It is a windy day today here at Busch Stadium. And, in fact, there is some wind on the field. You can see the players' uniforms flapping a little bit in the breeze.
1: I'll tell you what that does for a pitcher. You know, a lot of times it's a swirling wind, so you look at a flag in the outfield and it's blowing, you know, in, but to you it's blowing right against your shirt. It couldn't be better for a pitcher when that happens. And the reason why is that when you throw a pitch into the wind, there's more friction on the baseball. So your pitches move more. Your two-seamer will have more run, and your breaking pitches will really break a lot more. And if you can get the combination when it's a swirling, kind of turned around wind, that means the wind's blowing in from the outfield, too.
0: Perfect.
1: That's a double bonus.
0: Pitch is low and outside. And the count is 1-0 on Sal Stewart. McGreevy back into his windup, the 1-0 pitch. And Stewart gets one up into the breeze. Back behind the second base position in shallow right field. Weather holds out. He'll make the catch. 2 men are gone. A fly to center. Now a pop out to the second baseman. Brings up Nathaniel Lowe. Nobody on and 2 outs in the sixth inning. Lowe just kind of served one out there in the short left field for a base hit his last time up. Trying to get something going for the Reds in the fourth. They haven't had a base runner since. Now the pitch off the outside corner, change up away from the right-hander McGreevy. McGreevy is now retired 8 in a row. Into his windup and the 1-0 pitch. Strike call to the outside corner, 1-1. It's a big ballpark here in St. Louis. It plays as such. But there have been 3 home runs hit, 2 by the Reds, 1 by the Cardinals. 3-2 St. Louis, our score. Lowe pops it into the air, foul, third base side. It'll end up in the Reds' dugout. Gorman kind of gave up on that pretty quickly. Of course, Gorman's playing way off the bag at third base, so he didn't really have a chance to get to it.
1: It would have been the pitcher.
0: Yeah.
1: And I can't remember the last time I saw a pitcher go over the railing into the dugout trying to make a catch.
0: Exactly. They may run over there. They're not reaching over the rail. Here's the 1-2 pitch to Nathaniel Lowe. The base is empty and 2 outs. Lowe swings and fouls it over the net, left side. 1 ball and 2 strikes. 3-2 St. Louis here in the sixth inning. Left-handed hitter, right-handed pitcher. McGreevy, the kick and 1-2 in the dirt. slider down. Two balls, two strikes on Nathaniel Lowe. The kick and 2-2. And Lowe hits a bullet right between the second baseman Weatherhold and the bag, and that's into right center field for a hit. So Lowe with a two-hit ball game working this afternoon, a two-out single here in the sixth inning, and now Spencer Steer.
1: You know, you realize that Lowe is a good, experienced major league hitter just by the way he approaches the 2-2 count. A little bit different than when he's ahead in the count. He doesn't have a big, wild swing. Right from the very beginning, he pulled his hands in and got the barrel on the ball.
0: So Steer up with a runner at first base, two away. McGreevy hands together at the belt as he comes set, turns it loose, and Steer watches a strike over the outside corner. Nothing and one on Spencer Steer. McGreevy, a big breath. Now he comes set. The right-hander's 0-1 pitch is off the outside corner. That'll even the count at one ball, one strike. Crowd is scattered here at Busch Stadium, as it has been all weekend. Now, pitcher backs off the rubber. McGreevy retoes the slab. Steer in there with a runner on at first and two outs. The 1-1. Check swing on a pitch high. Did he go? They ask at first, no swing. Nothing happening at all in the Cardinal bullpen. Why would there be? McGreevy's been outstanding. 82 pitches, two mistakes. Home run by McClain, one by Stevenson. 2-1. Steer skies one high into the air. Shallow center. Shortstop Fermin out. Scott in from center. It'll be Fermin to take it. The shortstop puts it away for the final out of the Reds' sixth inning. Hitting the man left. We've played 5.5 at Busch Stadium. 3-2. Cardinals have the lead on the Reds Radio Network.
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0: Victor Scott leads it off for the Cardinals sixth inning. Scott has walked twice. First pitch to him is a check swing strike. Count is nothing and one on Scott. 3-2, St. Louis in the bottom of the sixth inning. We owe you an answer to our trivia question. Pitch, Scott takes up and away. One ball, one strike. This player won 5 Gold Glove Awards and was a 3-time All-Star before being acquired by the Reds. And after playing over 3 seasons with the Reds, helped the Cardinals to a National League pennant after St. Louis acquired him from Cincinnati in a late season trade. Who is it? Swung on, fouled off to the left side. You guessed A, Cesar Cedeno. The other options are B, Kurt Flood, or C, Ron Gant. Would you like to stick with A?
1: I am staying with Cesar Cedeno.
0: A, final answer. The 1-2 pitch, ground ball, foul, first base side. I think I'm going to stick with Ron Gant. And you were correct. It was A, Cesar Cedeno. I think you were pretty confident in that. I was.
1: I just didn't think that Ron Gant had won 5. I didn't know about Lou Brock. He probably deserved to win 5.
0: Kurt Flood, you mean?
1: Or Kurt Flood, yeah. I mean.
0: 1-2 on Victor Scott. The pitch, check swing. Did he go? No. A pitch down and away. 2 balls and 2 strikes. Cesar Cedeno is a 5-time Gold Glove winner and 3-time All-Star while playing for the Astros from 70 to 81. 2-2. Check swing, strike 3 call. Didn't matter. Fastball was in there. And Victor Scott caught watching. 1 down here in the 6th. Now back to the top of the order, J.J. Weatherholt.
1: Cedeno, when he first came up, he was going to be the next Mickey Mantle.
0: Right.
1: And he ended up playing 17 years in the major leagues.
0: It was the Reds from 82 until he was traded to the Cardinals in August of that 1985 season. Swung on, fouled back to the left side. 0-1 on J.J. Weatherholt. Of course, that was a good year for the Cardinals. They went on to go to the World Series. And Cedeno hit .434 with 6 homers and drove in 19. Pitch swung on, fouled away left side. I would say that was a pretty successful acquisition for St. Louis. They won the NL East that year. They beat the Dodgers in the NLCS to go to the World Series, where they lost in 7 heartbreaking games to the Kansas City Royals. I don't think you're allowed to bring up the name Don Dinkinger in this part of town. 0-2 on Weatherholt. Swung on, hit in the air toward the corner and left. Blade giving chase, nearing the line, and making the catch. Still in fair territory for the second out here in the 6th. Don Dinkinger, of course, made a call late in game 6 of that series that went against the Cardinals. The Royals would go on to score a couple of runs and win that game. That was only game 6. If you talk to Cardinals fans, they'd make you believe it was game 7.
1: Well, you know, I've talked to a lot of umpires about Don Dinkinger. He was a very good umpire, but you remember for one call, right?
0: Tough break. Swung on.
1: Bill Buckner.
0: Hit in the air, short center field. Dunn coming on. He was a Gold Glover, wasn't he? Dunn makes the catch in shallow center. Buckner, he won some Gold Gloves, didn't he? I think he did. Inning over, but doesn't matter how good of a defender you are. You let one go by you, and you're remembered for that forever. 3-2, Cardinals have the lead at the end of 6. Chris back with it in the 7th on the Reds Radio Network.
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1: Well, we've got a new pitcher on the mound for the Cardinals as we get ready to go here in the top of the seventh inning. It will be the bottom part of the Reds order. Will Benson, Matt McClain, and Tyler Stevenson. In this 3-2 ball game, one run favor of the Cardinals here. Benson comes in. He's got a couple of strikeouts. He was happy to see Michael McGreevy out of here. And now it'll be Soriano. Big right-hander fires a little slider down and in, and Benson swings over the top of it for strike one. Benson has moved off the plate. We saw him the other day. He was right on top of home plate, almost daring the pitcher to throw him inside. A little bit off the plate today, and a swing and a miss on a breaking ball again. Almost a carbon copy of the first one. Soriano pitched in the first game of this series. Pitched a perfect 1-2-3 inning. Right-hander pitches out of the stretch way over there by the third base side of the rubber, and a check swing, strike three. So a three-strikeout day for Will Benson, and one out in the seventh. Now Matt McClain. Matt McClain, back-to-back days with home runs. Hit one yesterday, long ball, line drive down the left field line. Today a high, majestic home run just right of center field. And the pitch by Soriano is outside, ball one. McClain looking for something good to hit right here, and Soriano delivers a fastball just on the outside corner. Boy, that looked outside, and McClain tempted to ask for a review. He did not. So the count, one ball, one strike with one out. Cardinals are playing McClain pretty much straight up. First baseman off the bag. That one's outside. Two balls and a strike. And swung on and hit well by McClain. Left center field. There goes Victor Scott, the second, back to the wall. Gone! That one is out of here for the second home run of the day for Matt McClain. Woo, doggy.
10: Tell you what, you get him hot, he could start to help turn things around for this Reds team.
1: Boy, he is staying in there with his shoulder. The home run yesterday was on a pitch inside that you could actually step in the bucket and still hit well. This one, though, on the outer part of the plate, he stayed in there, committed with his upper shoulder, and that ball was a high, got a little bit into the wind, and got out of here. So it's now a 3-3 ball game as Tyler Stevenson steps in and takes strike one. Here is the 0-1 to the Reds catcher. And he checked his swing at the plate, did not go, and it's a ball, one strike. I tell you, there's a couple of very happy guys in that Reds dugout. One of them, of course, would be Matt McClain. The other would be Chris Valleca, the Reds hitting coach, and his assistant hitting coaches as well. They have worked and worked and worked with Matt. Pitches outside, 2-1. So hopefully that's the start of something big. You asked Terry Francona exactly that. today in the meeting that we had with the manager before the ball game, and you know, he answered you like we thought he would. Well, I hope so. Swung on by Stevenson, and that's a base hit, a solid knock into left field. So Tyler has his second hit of the day. He had a home run his first time up. So the bottom of the lineup here for the Reds are the ones that are doing all the damage. And now Edwin Arroyo. Arroyo's got a base knock. He's got a little bit of room on the right side of the infield with the first baseman Berlickson holding Stevenson on. Second baseman Weatherholt has moved all the way over, really very much towards first base. Arroyo swings through a breaking ball down and in. That's a slider at 88. Modest lead for Stevenson. No threat to go. Swung on, that's down the line, but foul. No balls and two strikes to the young second baseman, Edwin Arroyo. You know, early in the year, the Reds owned those 1 and 2 run leads. They won so many games by 1 run, so many games by 2 runs. It's been the reverse lately. Swing and a foul. He knocked it right off his kneecap.
0: Well, I feel like that, you know better than I, but it comes out of the bullpen. The bullpen in the first month of the year was the best bullpen in baseball, yep, if not one of the best. That has not been the case over the last month.
1: No balls, two strikes. Arroyo waits. Soriano deals, and that's on the ground. There goes Weatherholt to his right. He fields, flips it to second base, and that's all they're going to get. A very nice play by J.J. Weatherholt. As that ball was hit, if he was playing his normal position, that's an easy ground ball double play, but because he was pulled around so far towards first, he had to go a long way to get it. And he barely backhanded it and flipped it off to the shortstop to get it out. So Stevenson retired at second. Arroyo takes first and two down in the inning. And a first pitch fastball right on the inside corner there to, actually that was a breaking ball to Blake Dunn. Soriano ready to go. Arroyo, good lead, not going. That one's on the ground right to the shortstop. He'll go the long way across the infield. Safe! He underestimated the speed of Blake Dunn, and Dunn just simply beat the play for an infield hit.
0: You can't wait back on a roller with Dunn running. If you do, you're going to get beat. That was the case, and Jose Fermin found that out the hard way. He came to get it a little bit, but for the most part, he waited back on it.
1: And that looks like that'll be all for George Soriano as Ali Marmol makes his way out through the mound. They've got a bullpenner ready to go. We'll tell you all about him when we come back right here on the Reds Radio Network.
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1: Well, enter a new pitcher for the Cardinals, a left-hander, Jojo Romero, wears number 59. The left-hander comes in here. This is game number 29 for Romero. And he is up there because J.J. LeDay is the scheduled hitter. We've got one run in the inning. That was on a home run by Matt McClain to tie it up. And we've got runners now at second base, Arroyo, and first base, Blake Dunn.
2: You know, I heard that Jim Day was the go-to source on JoJo. I wonder where Jim is.
1: As soon as JoJo was entered, that Jim Day came in the booth, let us know that he's in the game. J.J. Blade waits JoJo and hits a line drive right at the second baseman. Weatherholt leaps up and snags it right into Webbing. And just like that, JoJo Romero is out of the inning. So the Reds threaten, but they do get one on a home run by Matt McClain. We have the Cardinals coming to bat right after this on the Reds Radio Network.
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1: A Wolvers mustard call the bullpen. We'll see the hard-throwing left-hander Brock Burke coming into the game. 32 appearances now for Burke. He fires the first pitch strike. He's got the ability to get it up there a little bit. And Wilbur's mustard puts some mustard on it. No balls and a strike now to Alec Burleson. Burleson, left-handed hitter, very dangerous hitter. And outside, that's a ball. So 32 appearances now for Burke. And lefty comes to the plate. Swing and a chopper foul at the plate. One ball and two strikes.

0: Burke with a long look in to Tyler Stevenson. Al Burleson kind of up on the plate a little bit, holds his bat very high, and swings and hits it well to right field. There goes the right fielder, Benson, but he'll have room right in front of the warning track, and he'll pull that one in for out number one.
1: That's the part of this ballpark that you've got to get it good to get it out. You're not going to miss hit many in

0: get a little fortuitous carry. And now Jordan Walker. Walker has been a damaged guy all series long. And this time he pops up the first pitch he sees. There is Spencer Steer in foul territory. And he'll put it away for out number two. So that's a nice big sigh of relief I can hear all the way up here from Theodore Terry Francona.
1: You got that right.
0: You get him out like that on one pitch. Thank you very much. Now Lars Nootbaar. Tell you one thing about this Cardinal team. When they want to load up the lineup with left-handers, they've got plenty of them to do it. So if you're a left-handed reliever coming into town to play the Cardinals, chances are you are going to get into a lot of games. And the first pitch to Nootbaar is a strike on the outside corner.
1: And it's amazing because they still have another left-hander on their bench.
0: I think even the bat boy is left-handed. The 0-1 by Burke is just a little bit off the plate. Ball one. Reds 3 runs on 8 hits. The Cardinals 3 runs on 4 hits. Neither team has made an error. And the pitch by Brock Burke is way up and in, kind of dusted him back a little bit. Burke with 32 appearances. He's, I think, leading Dylan Lee of the Atlanta Braves. He's also a left-hander. Managers love to use those lefties. Here's the 2-1, and it's outside, 3-1. And the 3-1 pitch is inside, ball four. So Burke was on the verge of a nice, easy 1-2-3 inning, but he walks the third batter, Nootbaar. And now we've got Brian Torres. Torres with a home run earlier this ball game, hit it well to right field, and he takes a breaking ball on the outside corner for a strike. I think where Chris Paddock put that pitch to Torres his last time up was probably the only spot he's going to be able to muscle one out of here. Wide open stance, coming to the plate. He squares the bunt, fouls it off, and it's 0-2. Jose Fermin on deck. I always thought that was a little bit interesting to see a hitter with already a strike on him try to bunt. And now he's bunted himself foul into an 0-2 count. Lefty on lefty right here. Do we see the Brock Burke slider? Stevenson sets up away. Fastball down and away. That's a ball. I see what you mean now, Tommy, when you said scattered crowd. I mean, they're all over the ballpark. Hard to give a good reading of how many are here today. Burke with the 1-2 is swung on a little lofter in the center field. Uh-oh, no man's land. Here comes Dunn, and he makes the catch on the run. The speedy center fielder, Blake Dunn, able to outrun that pop-up, and he makes the catch for the third out of the inning. We go back to Tommy here in the eighth inning when we come back. All tied up in St. Louis, 3-3 on the Reds Radio.
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4: With this in-game news update, I'm Jack Carlson. Legislation to fund immigration enforcement wins approval in the U.S. Senate. Metro News statewide correspondent Brad McElhenney has more.
5: In the early morning hours, U.S. senators passed $70 billion legislation to fund

0: immigration enforcement through the remainder of the Trump administration. The bill still must pass the House of Representatives before going to the president. The bill passed 52-47 along party lines, with Senator Lisa Murkowski, a Republican from Alaska, joining Democrats in opposing it. Senator Michael Bennett, a Democrat of Colorado, did not vote. Both of West Virginia's senators, Shelley Moore Capito and Jim Justice, Republicans, voted in favor of the legislation.
1: The budget reconciliation package would fund federal immigration enforcement agencies through the fiscal 2029 year. Read the full story from Brad at WVMetroNews.com. A Logan County man is in custody after leading police on a chase. Authorities say 21-year-old John Roger Atkins started the incident by arguing with a gas station employee. When crews responded, Atkins fled the scene in his vehicle. With this in-game news update, I'm Jack Carlson.
2: Still Joe Romero. For the Cardinals, eighth inning, tied at three, Reds and Redbirds. Sal Stewart leads it off. First pitch from the left-hander Romero to Stewart. Way high and all the way to the backstop in the fly. 1-0. Got away from him a little bit. 1-0 the count on Stewart. Romero back to the plate now with a 1-0 pitch. Strike call to the inside corner of the knee. Sal thought otherwise. So let's see. It was a strike. I think we'll find out that was, in fact, on the inside edge. It was.
3: That call is confirmed. Cincinnati has one challenge remaining.
2: I think it gives John Tumpane a great deal of satisfaction when his calls are confirmed, as it does most of them. Here's the 1-1. Back to a breaking ball off the outside corner. 2-1.
4: I guess you have to enjoy those little victories
2: right
4: along the way, right?
2: Anybody likes to be right when challenged.
4: Yeah.
2: 2-1. Strike call on the outside corner. Sal thought that pitch was a changeup that was off the outside edge there. He already lost one challenge. You don't want to go back and challenge it again, so he won't. 2-2.
4: Can you imagine if Sal Stewart had unlimited challenges?
2: Games would take 5 hours. Here's the 2-2 pitch. Low and outside, the count's full, and he only gets 4 or 5 at-bats a game. That would still dramatically increase the time of games. I think 2's good. Here's the 3-2 pitch to Sal Stewart. Swing and a miss. Big cut. That slow breaking ball, and his helmet pops off as he goes stumbling over the plate into the opposite batter's box, a strikeout victim to begin the Reds' eighth inning. I mean, he took a massive cut. No dice. 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Toyota, let's go places. Here's Dane Myers off the bench to hit for Nathaniel Lowe. He swings and whacks it right back up the middle, and that's into center field for a base hit. Tell you what, that is a very hard job in this game, to come off the bench and pinch hit, but Dane Myers has seemingly done a masterful job of it. He stumbled a little bit getting out of the box there, but still a base hit in the center field with one out.
4: Well, the best pinch hitter that I've ever seen is Lenny Harris, who is still in the Reds organization as a coach, I think, down at Daytona. And he always would tell me that the key to hitting as a pinch hitter is be ready on the first pitch and be ready to hit the fastball. And that's exactly what Dane Myers likes to do. He hunts that fastball first pitch and laced it right through the box.
2: Catcher Ivan Herrera is out. That's a stall tactic because after he got out there, waiting a moment, now Ollie Marmol pops out of the Cardinal first base dugout. He's going to make a pitching change. Change made here in the eighth inning. Runner on at first, one out. Reds and Cardinals are all even, 3 apiece on the Reds Radio Network.
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4: Well, the Cardinals signed Ryan Stanek in the offseason back in January to a one-year deal with an option for next year. This is game number 495 in his major league career. Still has a pretty good fastball, does Stanek, coming into this year, 29th appearance.
2: He will go to work against Spencer Steer with a runner at first base and one man out. Right-hander against right-hander. Stanek sets ready. And here he comes with the first pitch to Steer. Swinging, there's a high chopper toward third. Into Glovett, Gorman. He'll go to second. They get the out at second base on the Speedy Myers. Quick turn by Weatherholt. But they do not get the out on Steer, hustling down the line at first base. So the fielder's choice goes 5-4 at second, erasing Myers.
4: Kind of a risky play, really, by the third baseman Gorman, because he did not get Dane Myers by very much at second base. If he doesn't get Myers, he gets nobody. The Reds are really in business.
2: Will Benson, 0-3, and he struck out all three times. First ball swinging at a fastball, fouls it back, strike one. Matt McClain waiting on deck. The 0-1 to Benson, and he swings, pops it up. Foul, third base side. It'll end up looping into the Reds' dugout, out of the reach of Nolan Gorman, pursuing it from third, but it wasn't hit high enough to give him time to even get over there. Oh and two on Benson. Stanek to the plate. The pitch to Benson's off the outside corner, and the count's 1-2. They've got a whole tarps-off section here at Busch Stadium where guys go, take their shirts off, whirl them over their heads, and it's out in right field. It's the bleachers beyond the Cardinals' bullpen in right. One ball, two strikes on Benson. The pitch. He takes in the dirt. It kicks away from the catcher, Herrera. I think Steer was already running on that pitch. And that'll be a stolen base, or at least it should be, for Spencer Steer, even though the ball got away. I think they called it a wild pitch. I believe that should be a stolen base. But
4: well, you can really see Herrera very stiff back behind the plate when he's trying to block those balls in the dirt.
2: Steer now at second. Benson grounds it foul over by the ball boys down the first baseline next to the Cardinals' dugout. If it is a stolen base for Steer, it's his fourth. 2 balls, 2 strikes. The pitch to Benson. Breaking ball down and in. Didn't offer at it. Did they call that a wild pitch?
4: They did call it a wild pitch, so it can't be both.
2: No, can't be both. I mean, they can be wrong.
4: They could be.
2: Maybe he didn't go until it was in the dirt. I thought he'd already taken off. 3 balls, 2 strikes on Benson. The payoff pitch, swinging a ground ball down the first baseline, foul. Still 3-2 here on Benson. But anyway, that section out there, when the game starts, it's usually just a few people. By the time the games have ended, folks have come from all over the ballpark. Guys have gathered out there to join in the madness. And it ends up being almost 3 full sections worth of whirling shirtless men. The pitch, swing and a miss. Benson's down on strikes, tipped it right into the mitt. Herrera holds on to strike 3. So the inning is over. The Reds threaten but come up empty. Walsh ran another runner in scoring position this afternoon. Still tied at three, Reds and Cardinals, as we head to the bottom of the eighth. Busch Stadium on the Reds Radio Network.
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4: Wovers mustard pitching change, and you'll see Terry Francona emptying his bullpen of left-handers as Sam Ball comes into ball game. Game number 31 for Sam.
2: He will deal with the right-handed hitting Jose Fermin. Ball's first pitch on the way, and Fermin lines one toward the left center field gap, and it'll drop in for a base hit. Played on a bounce by Dunn, and Fermin is aboard with a leadoff base hit. Fermin is aboard for the first time this afternoon after popping to second, striking out, rounding out the shortstop. Now Nolan Gorman will hit. Let's pause for station identification on the Reds Radio Network.
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2: It will not be Gorman. It will be Nelson Velasquez batting in place of Gorman with a runner on at first base and nobody out. Maul comes set. Right-handed hitter, left-handed pitcher. Maul delivers. And Velasquez watches a backdoor breaking ball miss off the outside corner for ball one. Three-three, bottom of the eighth inning. This was the inning the Cardinals took the lead and held on to win. In yesterday's game, the 1-0 pitch, and Velasquez takes a pitch in the dirt. Breaking ball from Maul, 2-0. Velasquez hitting .353 this year, home run, four RBIs. He was in as a starter yesterday and went 0-4. Ball brings it in, and Velasquez swings, fouls it back. Two balls, one strike, the count. Ball ready at the belt. Looks at first, now delivers the 2-1 pitch, and Velasquez takes low and inside. 3-1, left-handed hitting Victor Scott on deck. Velasquez whirls the bat around, Maul straightens, and from the belt, time called. Cardinals have action in their bullpen. Riley O'Brien up and throwing again. Of course, he's been pitching a lot lately for the Cardinals. Mahl's 3-1 pitch. Swung on and yanked into left field, a base hit. Lined right between McClain and Stewart. The second and holding is Fermin. And the Cardinals have two on with nobody out in the eighth. Tied at three for now, but the Cardinals are threatening big time. Here is Victor Scott, the nine-hole hitter for the Cardinals. Pinch hit single for Velasquez.
4: It's going to be a guaranteed bunt for Scott, don't you think?
2: I would have to believe that it is. The Reds are anticipating such.
4: You know, if you're Mahl, you're heading over to the third baseline immediately trying to get that bunt.
2: Scott shows bunt, pulls the bat back. The question is, who's going to be at third base if Mahl gets it?
4: In this play, and they call this the basic play, where the pitcher, especially if you're left-handed, you can bail off and run to third base, field the bunt, and that way the third baseman stays at home. You get a forced play, maybe even a double play.
2: 1-0. Bunted, there it is, toward third. Picked up by Mahl. They go to third, threw it away. Down the left field line. The run will score. The Cardinals have the lead, 4-3. In from left, Lede picks it up. And Scott ends up at second base. Mahl rushed the throw. Sailed it right by Sal Stewart. And St. Louis has, once again, taking the lead in the eighth.
4: Well, he had a little bit more time than he thought. He got through the ball. It wasn't a great bunt, but he just flipped it too high. And he was only about 20 feet away from Sal Stewart. So Stewart really didn't even have a chance to react to that throw. Boy, that is too bad. You just hate to see it when the fundamentals flub you up.
2: Infield in. J.J. Weatherholt with runners at second and third. Still nobody out in the inning. Here's the 1-0 to J.J. Weatherholt. Breaking ball, a little bit low on the inside corner. Stevenson wants to challenge. So let's find out. We'll turn our attention to the board, and it was a ball inside. The Reds are out of challenges.
3: That call is confirmed. Cincinnati is now out of challenges.
2: Well, now you have to stop the bleeding, because right now the Cardinals are poised not just to have taken the lead, but they are in position for a big inning. Mahl throws, swing and a miss. Two balls and one strike.
4: Now this is one of those times that lefty on lefty right here, you've got to be thinking about a strikeout. Whatever you can to get it past Weatherholt.
2: Hitless today, Weatherholt, his first game back after missing a few with the quad, swing and a foul. Two balls, two strikes. Weatherholt walked in the second inning, reached on a fielder's choice in the fourth, flew out his last time up to left after a strikeout in his first at-bat. Officially 0-for-3 with a walk. The Cardinals have taken a 4-3 lead here in the eighth inning. Infield in all the way around for the Reds. They will take the out at home plate if they can get it. Outfield straight away. Mahl from the belt. Here he comes with a 2-2 pitch. Up and in. Almost hit him. You've got the right-hander Herrera on deck. The Reds do have Tony Santillan up and throwing in the Reds' bullpen. Weatherholt, very slightly open stance, left side. Almost straight up and down. The 3-2 pitch swung on, pop foul back toward us.
4: You know, if you could get a strikeout here of Weatherholt, you could walk Herrera or at least pitch around him. He's the right-handed hitter. Then you've got back-to-back lefties. Maybe get a ground ball or strike out the side. But this is the key batter here.
2: 3-2 pitch. Swung on, fouled, left side out of play.
4: And he looks like he's geared for the breaking ball, Weatherholt does. That was a good-looking pitch from Sam Mahl, a slider down and away, and Weatherholt still was kind of staying back to be able to spoil it.
2: Seven pitches so far in this at-bat to Weatherholt. 3-2 the count. Weatherholt again whirls the bat around, waiting on Maul. And here's the left-hander's 3-2 pitch again. High and outside. Ball four. And he walked him. So Weatherholt's down to first base. He works the walk. And now they are loaded with nobody out. Terry Francona is going to the mound. That'll be it for Sam Maul. Another Wolvers mustard pitching change. It'll be Tony Santillan. Put some mustard on it. When we come back, Cardinals have taken a 4-3 lead in the eighth. Maul will exit. Bases loaded, nobody out on the Reds Radio Network.
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4: Well, Tony Santillan into the ballgame is our Wolvers mustard pitching change. And the big right-hander comes on in. He's got a couple of very tough hitters coming up. 2-3 and 4 in the Cardinal lineup. Wolvers mustard. Tony, put some mustard on it.
2: Well, the Reds need him to do that. Whole lot of mustard. Now, you could use a few strikeouts. Ivan Herrera, the batter. Bases are loaded. Nobody out. The pitch to Herrera. Swinging a ground ball to short. Off the backhand of Matt McClain's glove. Everybody's safe. He was trying to get his body in position to make the throw home, and it went right off of his backhand.
4: Well, it's probably one of those mistakes where you're thinking about the play at the plate while you're fielding the ball. And I think you're right. He was trying to get his body in position. It looked like he was in position. He just kind of pulled up a little bit. The ball took a higher hop than he thought. Two-run lead now.
2: Fielder's choice, E6. Still counting. The pitch is high and outside for ball one. Second error of the inning on the Reds. Santillan to the plate. Swinging a ground ball. This time Arroyo has it. He gloves, throws home low, but picked at the plate by Stevenson. The Reds will get just the one out. But the Reds do get the out, at least at home plate. Fielder's choice goes 4-2.
4: That was a nice pick defensively by Arroyo. That ball kind of an in-between hop right there. Hit hard with some overspin.
2: Bases remain loaded now with one out. Burleson reaching on the fielder's choice. And now it's Jordan Walker. Bases remain loaded, and Walker will ask for time. Now he sets to the plate. Walker takes off the outside corner. One out in the inning. Bases loaded. Two runs home. Cardinals are leading it 5-3. Santillan. Out of the stretch. Turns it loose. The pitch in the dirt outside. 2-0 now on Walker. Very dangerous hitter, Walker. And he has torched the Reds. He hasn't been as damaging today, which is saying something because he's still 2-for-4 with a double and a run scored and an RBI. Santillan brings it home. Swing and a miss at the breaking ball, down and away. But when you look at what he's done against the Reds this year, he came in 9-for-18 with 9 RBIs. 9 RBIs for Jordan Walker. That's in 4 games. Right-hander delivers the 2-1 pitch. Walker hits it on the ground to short. McLean will come home with it. They get the out at the plate. And now 2 down. Boy, that's one where you think, might have had a chance at the double play because the infield was in. He had Arroyo breaking to the bag, but McLean wanted to get the short out at home plate. Boy, how often do you get 3 straight ground balls to infielders with the infield in?
4: It looked like McLean had a little trouble getting a hold of the baseball right there, a little double pump inside his glove. That cost a double play, but you get one out there at least.
2: Pitch is too high. Ball one. That's incredible. 3 straight ground balls at Reds infielders with the infield in. This could be much worse. 5-3, Cardinals have the lead. They've scored twice. This is the 8th man to bat of the inning, and Lars Nootbaar. The pitch, Nootbaar takes upstairs. 2 balls, no strikes. Bases loaded, 2 outs. Santillan gets the sign. Here he comes. Up and away, and it's 3-0. Well, he doesn't want to walk him here. That goes without saying. Santillan from the belt to the plate. 3-2 pitch. Strike on the inside corner. I think I said 3-2. It's a 3-0 pitch. Now it's 3-1. Runner at third base, Herrera. Burleson at second, Walker at first, and Santillan deals the 3-1. Swing and a ground ball, pulled foul, first base side. Now it's full, 3-2. Nootbaar 0-for-2 with a couple of strikeouts and a pair of walks. Cardinals have scored 2 in the 8th. Santillan trying to keep this game within reach. McLean, Stevenson, and Arroyo due up in the Reds' 9th inning. Riley O'Brien, if it's close. Fonson in the bullpen for the Cardinals if they blow it open. 3-2 pitch on the way. There they go. Swing and a foul back. We'll do it again. All 3 runners are in motion.

0: Santillan again from the belt. Home with the payoff. Swing and a fly ball. Left field playable. Blade is in. Under it. He's got it. The inning is over. But the Cardinals have taken the lead. And they now lead it 5-3. Last chance for the Reds coming up in the ninth. We come back on the Reds Radio Network.
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8: Well, the one guy that you don't want to see in the ballgame is the opposing team's closer, and that's what the Reds will see now for back-to-back days is Riley O'Brien. The former Red, he was a rookie at 26 years old when he pitched one game for the Reds before he moved on, and he's in the ballgame now, sitting on 16 saves.
0: He will go to work against Matt McClain, who's had a great day today. McClain has gone deep twice. Gives him 8 home runs on the year. Both home runs, solo blasts. He takes a first pitch strike from Riley O'Brien. One of the things that stands out in this game for the Reds offensively, their inability to hit with runners in scoring position, something that has also plagued the Cardinals for much of the year, the 0-1. And McClain takes a look at the strike. He's down to the count 0-2 against O'Brien. Reds have gone 0-6 with runners in scoring position. Cardinals, I'm sure, feel like they should have much more than a 2-run lead. The right-hander O'Brien comes set. The 0-2 pitch. Breaking ball off the outside corner. It's a ball and two strikes. One and two on McClain. He wands the bat out over the plate. O'Brien to the plate. High and outside. Two balls and two strikes. Remember, O'Brien threw a lot of pitches in that game yesterday. And they became rather high-stress pitches for him in the ninth inning. Here's the 2-2. Swing and a miss. Struck him out. McClain went after a high fastball. 98 miles an hour up and out of the zone. One down here in the ninth. This copyrighted broadcast is presented by Authority of the Cincinnati Reds and may not be reproduced or retransmitted in any form. The accounts and descriptions of this game may not be disseminated without the express written consent of the Reds. This copyright reminder is provided by Dinsmore, the official legal counsel of the Reds. One out, Tyler Stevenson batting. The pitch to Stevenson, a strike on the outside corner. Fastball from O'Brien at 99. Stevenson also with a two-hit game today. He's 2-for-3. Homered back in the third and then singled in the seventh. O'Brien's home with the 0-1. And a breaking ball misses down and away. The Reds have left four runners in scoring position in this game. O'Brien's 1-1. And Stevenson rips a line drive down the right field line past Burleson, and that'll go toward the corner. Stevenson on his horse, and he's going to dig for second, and he will slide in safely ahead of Walker's throw with a double. So nice job by Stevenson going with the pitch and lacing one down the line for his third hit of the ballgame.
8: Yeah, three hits for Tyler. That ought to be feeling good for him. What I like about it is that two of those hits have gone to right field, mm-hmm. including the home run to right center.
0: Some changes, by the way, defensively for the Cardinals. Brian Torres has gone from left field to third base. Velasquez stays in the game. He's in left. Now Edwin Arroyo. Didn't want to, but went around on a pitch up. Strike one. O'Brien at the belt. Stevenson off second, the 0-1. Swing and a miss. Breaking ball down, and the count is 0-2. Arroyo, 1-for-3, singled in the third. Right-handed pitcher, left-handed batter. Arroyo, switch hitter up there from the left side, 0-2 the count. O'Brien sets and delivers the 0-2 pitch. And this time Arroyo checks his swing on a breaking ball down and away. Arroyo went after the first two pitches of this at bat. Laid off the 0-2. One ball, two strikes. O'Brien throws and the 1-2 pitch, swinging a foul, first base side. Blake Dunn waiting in the on-deck circle. Reds are down by two in the ninth. O'Brien comes set. Now here he comes. Way in off the plate with a fastball to 100, and it twists Arroyo out of the way of it. Two balls and two strikes on Edwin Arroyo. Here's O'Brien with a 2-2. Breaking ball lifted in the air center field. It's going to send Scott back, but he will make the catch. Stevenson has to stay at second. And now two gone in the Reds' ninth inning, and back to the top of the order, Blake Dunn. If Dunn reaches, then it would be Blade representing the go-ahead run. Plus, you'd have the tying run aboard with good speed at first base. So, big spot here for Dunn. Game on the line, runner at second, the pitch. Dunn swings, whacks it in the air, center field. There's Scott. Rightless track, waiting on it. He's got it. That's all. One ball. 5-3 to the Cardinals. They finish off the three-game series sweep. Reds' struggles continue, especially within the National League Central Division. And final score, Cardinals 5, Reds 3. We're back to wrap it up right after this on the Reds Radio Network.
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0: Five-3 Cardinals over the Reds at Busch Stadium in St. Louis today as the Cardinals finish off the three-game series sweep. Some excitement for the Reds today. Matt McClain put the Reds on top with a home run in the third inning, and then Tyler Stevenson homered right behind him. The Reds had a 2-0 lead, but the Cardinals stormed back, scoring three times in the fifth, including a two-run home run by Brian Torres to put him in front. Matt McClain tied the game with a home run in the seventh, and then the Cardinals scored two against Reds relievers Sam Maul and Tony Santillan in the eighth inning. Both runs ended up being charged to Sam Maul, and the Cardinals prevail over the Reds 5-3 at Busch Stadium in St. Louis. That finishes off the three-game series sweep at the hands of the Cardinals. To kick off this six-game road trip, here's a look at the totals for St. Louis. Cardinals scored five runs on six hits with no errors, and they left 12 men on base for the Reds. Three runs on 10 hits, two errors, and seven left on base. The loss will go to Sam Maul in this game, so Maul will end up taking the loss. And with that loss, Maul will drop to 1-5 on the season. Riley O'Brien ends up earning his 17th save of the year. Ryan Stanek credited with the win for the Cardinals as the Reds fall to St. Louis. Again, final score 5-3. We'll be back to preview the Reds series opener in San Diego when we come back. Oh, by the way, this game was played in front of 31,335 at Busch Stadium today here in St. Louis. Reds and Padres kick off a series tomorrow. More on that after this on the Reds Radio Network.
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0: Back at Busch Stadium in St. Louis, final score 5-3, Cardinals over the Reds. Now the Reds will continue the road trip. They will take on the San Diego Padres tomorrow in San Diego. Andrew Abbott will start for the Reds. The left-hander is 4-3 with a 4.06 ERA. Walker Buehler for the Padres, 3-3, 4.53 earned run average. 9:40, first pitch, Cincinnati time, airtime, 9:10 across the Reds Radio Network. Stick around. I've got the Reds postgame show coming your way next, right here on the Reds Radio Network.
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1: The Reds let another one slip away. They fall to the Cardinals 5-3 at Busch Stadium in St. Louis. The Cardinals finishing off the three-game series sweep over the Reds. The Reds went 0-for-8 with runners in scoring position in this game, and the struggles continuing now for Cincinnati as the Reds fall to 2-13 within the National League Central Division. This is the Reds postgame show presented by Cincinnati Children's. We've got highlights from this game, scores around Major League Baseball coming up, but when we come back, I bring back the crafty left-hander Chris Welsh to talk about it. 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

0: these come from behind. The losses are getting tough to swallow. Doesn't it have to fall back on the bullpen?
1: Yeah, it does. If you look at it individually, I mean, you can break these games down bit by bit, inning by inning, and say, all right, you know, here's where our trouble begins when we go to the bullpen in this level. But, you know, when you're going to beat a big league team and you're not at full strength, and the Reds are not at full strength right now because, you know, you're missing some pitching, you're missing Ellie De La Cruz in the middle of the lineup, you have to play a complete game. You have to play good defense. You have to get some hits with runners in scoring position. And you can't give away free passes. Today, the Reds had two errors. The Cardinals had none. Today, the Reds pitching staff gave up 8 walks. And they received no walks from the Cardinal pitching staff. So you're kind of setting yourself up for failure by having your pitchers pitch so many pitches in a ball game that Terry Francona's got to get them out of there because they're worn out. And that really leads to those late inning come from behind wins for the opposition.
0: Look, at a game like this and a stretch like this, it's easy to focus on the negatives, and there's plenty of them in a stretch like this. One of the things that the Reds have been missing offensively is offensive production from Matt McClain. He had his second multi-home run of the game, both of them, or a second multi-home run game of the season. Both of them in his career have happened this year. Good to see him go deep twice. That's now 3 home runs in his last 2 games. You kind of have to get excited about that the way he struggled.
1: Well, I mean, if he's excited about it, that's going to make a big difference, and I think that's the biggest thing right there. You know, the only thing you really can control in baseball is your effort level. You can't control how you hit the ball. You always can't control about how far it goes, but, you know, it's a good sign to see McClain stay in there. I made a comment when he hit the home run to center field, how he kept his shoulder in there and really drove it that way, something we've not seen him do really all year long. And the other bright spot, Tyler Stevenson, 3 hits on the day. So you get those two guys back-to-back in the bottom of the lineup, beginning to turn a little bit offensively. Things are looking up in that respect, but you still go back to say, we've got to play a complete ball game, and let's do the things that we can control and get out there and play hard.
0: Definitely still some things to clean up as the Reds drop again today. Final score, 5-3, Cardinals over the Reds. We've got scores around Major League Baseball when the Reds postgame show presented by Cincinnati Children's continues next on the Reds Radio Network.
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Welcome back into the Reds postgame show presented by Cincinnati Children's. Time to take a look at scores around Major League Baseball, brought to you by Starfire Automotive and Heavy Duty Lubricants in the Starfire bullpen, beginning in American League City's first. We take a look at some games that have gone final, like down in Arlington, where the Rangers shut out the Guardians today, 10-0 the final in that one. Twins fell at home to the Royals, 6-5 up in Minneapolis. Astros lost and were shut out by the A's, 5-0 in Houston. In Detroit, it was the Tigers with a 5-4 win over the Mariners. Blue Jays edged the Orioles today, 6-4 north of the border in Toronto. Big rivalry weekend in New York with the Yankees beating the Red Sox today, 6-1 the final in that one. Some scores in progress around American League cities. Actually, there are no games in progress right now around the American League. There

0: all in the National League, and we'll have those for you when we come back. It's the Reds Post Game Show presented by Cincinnati Children's on the Reds Radio Network.
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0: Welcome back in to the Reds postgame show presented by Cincinnati Children's. Cardinals over the Reds today, 5-3, your final score. Now scores are National League cities. There are some finals around the National League besides this one. The Marlins 4-1 over the Rays today down in Miami. In Philadelphia, it was the Phillies beating the White Sox 9-5. Braves edging the Pirates today 3-2, the final in that game. There are a few in progress still around the National League, like in Colorado, where the Brewers are beating up on the Rockies 8-3. The score in that one, they're in the bottom of the seventh inning. Bottom of the seventh also in Arizona. The Diamondbacks have a 4-1 lead on the Nationals. The Mets are up 2-0 on the Padres. They've completed four innings so far in San Diego. And the Angels are leading in Los Angeles, Chavez Ravine, that is, 2-1 in L.A. Angels lead the Dodgers. The late game tonight features the Giants and Cubs at Wrigley Field in Chicago. Jameson Taillon will start that game for the Cubs against Trevor McDonald of the Giants. Those are your scores around Major League Baseball. Highlights from the Reds' 5-3 defeat at the hands of the Cardinals to finish off the sweep when we come back on the Reds postgame show presented by Cincinnati Children's on the Reds Radio Network.
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1: Welcome back into the Reds postgame show. It's presented by Cincinnati Children's. 5-3 Cardinals over the Reds. Here's the highlights. It started good for the Reds. They got off to an early lead in the third, scoreless through the first two before Matt McClain came to the plate.
2: He fires a breaking ball, a high fly ball to center field. Hit well. There goes the center fielder, Scott. Up, looking. Bye-bye. Right out the front door, Matt McClain goes and puts the first run on the board for the Reds here on this beautiful Sunday afternoon.
1: He went down there and got it. It was a breaking ball down around the knees, right down the heart of the plate. But boy, he hit that to the grown man's part of the ballpark. And that put the Reds up 1-0. It was McClain's seventh home run of the year. A batter later, a long at bat from Tyler Stevenson, and it ended the same way.
2: But he's got good control. Swung on by Stevenson. That is hit well to right field. There goes Walker looking up, and that baby is gone. How about that? Opposite field hitting, the long ball by Tyler Stevenson, and it's a 2-0 ball game.
1: For Stevenson, it was his fifth home run of the year. He would finish the game 3-for-4, a triple shy of the cycle. Doubled in his final at bat. Cardinals would storm back, though. In the fifth inning, an early exit from Rhett Lauder. He only went three innings in this game. And it was Chris Paddock, second out of the bullpen for the Reds, behind the Red starter Lauder. Caleb Ferguson worked a scoreless fourth inning, and then it was Paddock. Paddock gave up a leadoff double to Alec Burleson. Jordan Walker, a batter later, got the Cardinals on the board. Paddock's first pitch to him is whacked on a line to the left center field gap. That's down, and that is bouncing to the wall. Here comes Burleson home to score easily, and Walker's into second base, trading places with him. Back-to-back doubles to begin the Cardinals' fifth inning. Two batters later, Brian Torres would put the Cardinals on top. Paddock to the plate. First pitch to Torres is whacked deep to right field. Backing up is Benson, and he will turn and watch it sail over the right field wall. Two-run home run, Brian Torres. And he has put the Cardinals on top, 3-2 here in the fifth. But the Reds weren't done. Seventh inning, Reds trailing. Matt McClain again with one out in the seventh.
2: And swung on and hit well by McClain, left center field. There goes Victor Scott, the second, back to the wall. Gone! That one is out of here for the second home run of the day for Matt McClain.
1: That tied it at three, but then the Cardinals came surging back in the eighth. Sam Maul was on to pitch. He would give up a leadoff single from Jose Fermin. Nolan Gorman, a base hit right behind him. Runners at first and second. With nobody out, Victor Scott tried to drop down a sacrifice bunt, and here is our change the outcome play of the game. 1-0. Bunted, there it is, toward third, picked up by Maul. They go to third, threw it away, down the left field line. The run will score. The Cardinals have the lead, 4-3. In from left, Lede picks it up, and Scott ends up at second base. Maul rushed the throw, sailed it right by Sal Stewart. And St. Louis has once again taken the lead in the eighth. Be listening tomorrow morning to our flagship station at 6:50. If you correctly identify the play of the game, you'll receive two Reds tickets and a dinner for cruise. Easy for me to say, and a dinner cruise for two from B&B Riverboats. Cardinals weren't done, though. They would get one more on an error by Matt McClain, a ground ball off the bat of Ivan Herrera. McClain tried to backhand it, went off his glove. Herrera would reach, and Velasquez would score from third. The Reds would get out of the bases loaded jam from there, but then the Reds went quietly in the ninth despite a one-out double from Tyler Stevenson. He was stranded at second base. The Reds finished 0-for-8 with runners in scoring position. Cardinals beat the Reds 5-3 at Busch Stadium in St. Louis. They finish off the three-game series sweep. Reaction from the clubhouse, and we'll have the totals when we come back to wrap up the Reds postgame show presented by Cincinnati Children's next on the Reds Radio Network.
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1: Final score, 5-3. Cardinals finish off the three-game series sweep over the Reds with another come-from-behind win over the Reds here at Busch Stadium in St. Louis. Reds will head to San Diego. We'll have more on that in a moment, but first, before we give you the totals, let's check in down to the Reds clubhouse and hear from Reds manager Terry Francona. Tito?
7: Yeah, we were ultra-aggressive. We needed to be, and he knew it, and he just didn't throw where he needed to.
8: I know you're not big on meetings or just the way the weekend went. Is there, what message do you have for this team? Right,
7: we talked to the guys after the game just for a minute, and it's actually the same. It's, you know, when it's the hardest to believe, you have to, and when there's doubt, you got to believe in each other and pick each other up, and you know, I told him, man, you know, run the bases with your pants on fire, and don't leave anything on the field. I just believe that's the not just the best way, it's the only way we're going to get where we want to go. And what I don't want them to do is walking around, you know, like, I don't want this to be a morgue. That's not the way it's supposed to be. I want them just to, because it's hard for us right now. There's a lot of things that aren't going right, but we can make it better, and we will.
8: For Rhett Lauder, I'm sure there are moments that he looked sharp. Did the walks ultimately hurt him on how far he could go?
7: Yeah, it wasn't just that. It was like, I think he, like early on, he was like 2-0 on almost everybody. To his credit, man, he fought back and kind of, you know, kept him off from scoring. But like in the first inning, he was rushing through everything, and Trey slowed him down and looked better. Just, and we were hoping to get a little more as far as pitch count was, but it's his first time back, and when you throw that many pitches that early, to me, that's harder than having lower pitch innings.
8: Did you see?
1: That is Reds manager Terry Francona talking about his team's struggles, and also Rhett Lauder. Lauder went three innings today, did walk five in this game. Five of the eight walks by Reds pitchers came from the starter, Rhett Lauder. Meanwhile, the Cardinals did not walk a batter. Here's the totals. For the Cardinals, 5 runs on 6 hits, no errors, 12 left. For the Reds, 3 runs, 10 hits, 2 errors, 7 left. Winning pitchers, Ryan Stanek, 2-0. Sam Mall, the loser, 1-5. Riley O'Brien with a 17th save of the season. This game was played in 2 hours and 41 minutes in front of 31,335. Now the Reds will continue the road trip. They will head to San Diego and battle the Padres in the first of a three-game series tomorrow night. Left-hander Andrew Abbott will be on the mound for the Reds. He's 4-3 with a 4.06 ERA. Right-hander Walker Buehler starts for the Padres, 3-3 and a 4.53 earned run average. First pitch, 9:40. Airtime, 9:10. Cincinnati time across the Reds radio network. That's all we have for today. Thanks for listening. For Chris Welsh, our onside engineer here in St. Louis, Brian Doherty, our studio producer, Drew Westerheide, back in our network headquarters. I'm Tommy Thrall saying thanks for listening. We'll talk to you again tomorrow night from San Diego. Once again, final score, Cardinals 5, Reds 3. Good night from Busch Stadium in St. Louis.
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21: Used a hoe to pull him off the tree, and I dragged him over to the woods and sent him on his merry way. So, because I knew that's what you would want me to do.
22: Of course, it took me long enough to get you trained, but at least you proved that you are educable.
21: Yeah, you're right, because in the old days, I would have gone and got a shotgun and probably destroyed the tree.
22: I know it. So that was pretty interesting, and then a couple of hours later, I got another call. There was a rattlesnake up by one of the new cabins. Mm. So I went up and caught it, and I've got to go back up this morning and release it.
21: I know there's still a lot of fear and anxiety about being around snakes, but are you finding that people are becoming educated? And I don't think anybody's going to get to the point that they want to be like you and go and pick them up, but are at least when they see one, are willing to stand at 20 feet away and observe it rather than running for the hills?
22: Definitely. Definitely, I've seen that through in my career, and I think a lot of it is because with the television programs, the Animal Planet and things like that, that has gotten people a little more acclimated to snakes, and at least the kids have got acclimated, and then the kids transfer that over to their parents or grandparents. So, yeah, oh, yeah, people take snakes in a lot better attitude than they used to.
21: I know at one point there were some real problems with the rattlesnakes. There was a fear that there were fewer and fewer of them, but has that tide turned, or are they still struggling in West Virginia, or do you know?
22: Well, they are considered species of interest, which means their populations are somewhat threatened or not as large as we would think the habitat can support. But in up at Cooper's Rock, for instance, in the 10 years I've been documenting them at Cooper's Rock, people call me when I've got some signs up at the trailheads. People call me any daylight hour, and sometimes up till midnight, that they've come across a rattlesnake. and I'll go up and relocate it if it's in a situation where that the snake is endangered. I don't feel that they hardly ever endanger the people. So that's kind of changed, and people are considerate. Probably the biggest thing is people consider it the most finest thing, their big excitement over having encountered a rattlesnake in the wild. People are just excited about it.

0: I've actually never encountered one, and I'm okay to go to my grave having never done that. I'll be honest with you. I'm not gonna lose my mind if it does happen, but I'm okay with that. I can live a good life if I don't have that encounter. Be honest with you.
1: Well, they don't really. The only problem they cause is a psychological problem.
0: Well, yes, I would agree. My mind goes crazy just thinking about that. One of my biggest fears is not necessarily that I will, you know, if I see one, I will know to leave it alone. But a lot of times when you're walking through the woods, I mean, I'll be, especially in squirrel season, I'll be looking up in the sky, looking up at the tree, and I'll step across a log and not even pay attention. And that's a really good way to get yourself bit. Is to step without looking.
1: If you're in an area that you know there are a fair amount of snakes, there are a lot of snakes at Cooper's Rock.
0: Yeah.
1: In the 10 years that I've been keeping track of it and people have been calling, et cetera, I've documented 1,600 encounters. Okay? So it is one place that I feel in the state that you have a chance of seeing a rattlesnake. And there's an overlook out there where the rattlesnakes of a rattlesnake and copperhead have been off to the side of it since I started monitoring up there, and it's pretty reliable to go and look at one in that area. A couple of weeks ago I caught one on the overlook, and it was a snake that I had previously caught 2 years ago in the campground, and had relocated it. And here it comes half a mile away, and I find it again. And that's always really exciting.
0: Which is something that you have learned, is that these rascals will travel a lot.
1: Yeah, they do. The males travel more than the females, and the pregnant females don't travel much at all compared to a non-pregnant female. These are truly, truly remarkable animals. A male might travel a couple, 2 miles or so, maybe 2 to 3 miles in the throughout the summer, as they go from point A to point B to point C, and then back to point A. They're over a winter site. And to think of that animal being able to do that is just amazing. And they've been underground for 5 or 6 months. Then they come out. Now they got 5 or 6 months. They got to find something to eat. And what I tell people, you want to know what a rattlesnake's life is like, go out in the woods and lay down on the ground. Now lift your head up, and what do you see? And that's a rattlesnake's view of the world. That truly remarkable.
0: Unless they climb that tree.
1: Unless they climb the tree. Now, I've seen them off the ground in, you know, saplings, just like a rhododendron bushes, and going from one couple feet off the ground, traveling a bit. But, finding it out, going up that tree like that. Now it's right in the middle, or right next to the picnic pavilion.
0: Now, they will also cross a river, won't they? I mean, they'll swim, even though, I mean, we always think of that as a water snake. But, I mean, like any snake will swim on it.
1: I've got pictures of three rattlesnakes swimming across Cheat Lake. From the Snake Hill Wildlife Management Area, which is across from Cooper's Rock, swimming across the lake to Cooper's Rock, and right in the pontoon boats and people on them in the background, right in the area where everybody swims in that.
0: We're talking to Frank Jernasek this morning. You don't realize it, but we're in West Virginia. You're living among the wildlife, whether you know it or not. So.
1: And they were here first.
0: Talking to Frank Jernasek this morning about snakes on West Virginia Outdoors. And we do have the phone lines free. If you've got a question about snakes for Frank, he can take that. 1-800-765-8255. We got to take a break. More with Frank in the conversation about serpents coming up after this. If you've never had the experience of a fall king salmon or a brown trout run, then I have your next big fishing adventure. 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
0: Welcome back to West Virginia Outdoors. I'm Chris Lawrence, and we're in the Greer Lime Company studio, West Virginia's source for high-quality quick lime, hydrated lime, and chemical-grade limestone. My guest this morning is longtime buddy Frank Jernasek. Frank, how long have you been retired from DNR?
1: Going on, let's see, 11 years now.
0: Good gracious, time flies.
1: Yes, it surely does.
0: All right, I got a story for you that came in this week. I was talking to Amanda Barron, who's the anchor at Channel 13 and also is the co-host of our show called Midday, and she was telling me a story this week about a clothing drive that had happened, I think, down in Mingo County or somewhere down in the coal fields. And one of the donations that was dropped off was a bag of clothes, like a Walmart bag or just a plastic bag, and had some, you know, secondhand clothes in it. But also inside that bag was a copperhead. One had apparently that they must have left it in a place that the snake decided that was a great place to curl up for the night and was still there when they brought it in. Now, nobody got bit, but that's another way if you're not careful. And who's going to be looking for a snake in a bag of clothes? But that's another example of how, you know, one could wind up in trouble.
1: Yes, you could almost find them anywhere. You know, there's always an exception, I guess, that proves or disproves the rule. I found one I found a dead one in a toy, in a wrapped toy, commercial toy box that came from China.
0: Really?
1: And that's it. Yeah, one time.
0: What kind of a snake was it?
1: I don't know. It was a Chinese snake.
0: Holy cow.
1: It but it was just a small one, but it, I've heard of them everywhere. I've heard every story you might possibly ever hear.
0: That's incredible. I mean, that's the way invasive species come in.
1: Yeah, that's true. Yeah, that one couldn't get out of the plastic wrapper, though.
0: Yeah, you got sealed in there. So the Chinese version of Frank Jurnasik did not educate them properly.
1: Apparently not.
0: Oh, dear. Let's continue the conversation about rattlesnakes, because they seem to be fascinating. What do they feed on? What is their main diet? You're talking about they're so prolific out at Cooper's Rock. Are they feeding on mice, or is it something bigger, squirrels, rabbits? What do they feed on?
1: Probably chipmunks, given the number of chipmunks I see crossing the roads up there when I'm up there. Chipmunks would be probably the primary diet. And they probably only eat three or four or five a year. I mean, you know, they don't eat a great deal, and they got to spend a lot of effort getting them also.
0: And so, I was going to ask you about that. Their digestive system is pretty slow, isn't it?
1: Yes, it is. They're cold-blooded animals, so if it's cooler, they digest things slower than if it's warmer.
0: Mm-hmm.
1: I think I read where their ideal body temperature is around 90 degrees. So when I handle them in a cooler weather, they're cold.
0: Mm-hmm.
1: And they regulate their body temperature by on rocks and on the substrate, warm versus cold, like that copperhead last night. It was under the rock. It had been sunny all day, and that rock was really warm, probably warmer than the snake would find comfortable. So instead of being on top of it and basking, it would be under it where it was a lot cooler.
0: Mm-hmm. Here's something that a lot of people may not know either, is that while some snakes lay eggs, the rattlesnake actually gives live birth, doesn't it?
1: Yes, in practical terms, yes. Physiologically, no, because you've got the black snakes that lay eggs. You've got the garter snakes and the water snakes that have their young born live. The rattlesnake incubates the eggs internally. So when it gives birth, the snake comes out. It's in a membrane sac that it busts out of that sac immediately. So it's in between live birth and egg laying, but everybody considers it live birth.
0: Yeah. So the water snakes actually do have live birth then, right?
1: Yes.
0: But they're born in the water, obviously, so that's, kind of the thing.
1: Yeah, in the water, right on the shore. Mm-hmm.
0: Another myth that you hear a lot of times in West Virginia is people say they'll see a water snake and they'll swear it was a cottonmouth. We don't have those, right?
1: No, we don't have cottonmouths, but we did identify one, I'm trying to think, 30 years ago at Point Pleasant. Okay, our biologist down there, you might remember Tom Dotson.
0: Yeah,
1: he was the bear biologist for years. That was his area. We got a report of one down there on a barge. And he went down there, and there was a cottonmouth on a barge. Apparently, it came up the Ohio River.
0: I was going to say, they probably hitched a ride from Louisiana up the Ohio there, yeah.
1: Yes. But no, we don't have any. We only have the copperhead and the rattlesnake, our only two venomous snakes in West Virginia.
0: And
1: no cottonmouths.
0: It gets too cold for them, doesn't it, in West Virginia? I mean, if they got up here and they kind of got off the barge and into the river, I mean, they probably can't survive a winter up here.
1: No, they could not. I think they occur about 200 miles of where we have a reproducing population of cottonmouths.
0: Yeah. So when people tell you that there was a cottonmouth, it was probably just a common water snake, I guess.
1: Yes. Yeah, common water snake. And, of course, the cottonmouth is a cousin to the copperhead. And so they've got a pattern kind of similar. If it was wet, you can see the pattern, but they're a pretty dull looking snake. Not at all pretty by snake standards.
0: Talking this morning to Frank Jurnasik about snakes, and we got to take our final break. More questions for Frank coming up right after this. Hey, this is Chris Lawrence. 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
10: Since 1914, Greer Limestone and Asphalt have been laying the groundwork for America's roads, buildings, and bridges. What started as a single limestone mine near Morgantown, West Virginia, has grown into the state's largest producer of limestone aggregates. 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
0: Got a few minutes to go this morning in the show. West Virginia Outdoors, live in the Greer Lime Company studio. West Virginia source for high-quality quick lime, hydrated lime, and chemical-grade limestone. Frank Jernasek, our guest this morning. Frank, you'll like this. I want to give a shout-out to all the folks down in Williamson. The Friends of the Tug Fork River are having paddle camp today on the Tug Fork. Got the youngins out there paddling around, teaching them water safety, talking to them about, how to just basically use a kayak. And that's another of your passions, I know.
1: Yes, and one of the more effective ways to fish. So, as you know, we've been out together in the same boat, I recall.
0: Yeah,
1: the same kayak.
0: You were doing it, though, long before everybody else caught on, and now everybody is getting to those fish that you used to have pretty much all to yourself.
1: Yes, that's very true. It's really surprising how a sport evolved and has become so popular,
0: and
1: particularly with the $200 kayaks, yeah.
0: And it is tailor-made fishing for West Virginia, because the majority of the water we have needs a kayak to access the places that you have a high percentage of catching good fish.
1: Yes, you can get away from you can get away from the Ohio River, say.
0: Yeah.
1: To the areas where everybody else doesn't go to.
0: Yeah, the tributaries of the Ohio, things like that.
1: Yes.
0: So
1: before we go, let me just, people are always saying how big, how long a snake is. The average timber rattlesnake that

0: I've measured at Cooper's Rock is 37 inches, okay, 3 feet. Okay, and the largest I've measured is 52 inches, so a bit over 4 foot. The males are larger than the females.
1: Have you been able to determine how their age? I mean, are you able to age them?
0: No, you can't. You can't age them by the rattle, but you know they could grow or live 25 years or more in the wild, and that's why they're so remarkable. This animal that can live 25 or more years that has to spend 6 months underground, and then the other 6 months trying to find a few chipmunks to eat.
1: Have you found any snakes at Cooper's Rock that were just hatched, that were new? I mean, that you were sure were of the snakes of that year?
0: Yeah, we call those neonates.
1: Neonates,
0: They're about neonates. Yeah, they're about 10 inches long, and usually we find them together.
1: Can you mark them in some way that you would be able to track how old they are?
0: I can't, no. I guess some researchers might be able to mark one that young or that small and that. But you've got an idea that they'll grow fairly rapidly for the first 2 or 3 years. Then they slow down dramatically.
1: I was going to say, I don't think they stick around that 10-inch range very long, because probably within a year, are they close to full grown in a year?
0: Oh, no. Okay, so they're born, they're hatched, let's say, or born in August and September.
1: Okay.
0: So they got to get something to eat right away, and then they will have to find their overwinter site within the next month before it gets too cold and that they would die.
1: Boy, that doesn't give them a whole lot of time, does it?
0: No. So it's really critical they at least get something, find something to eat before they go underground. And then when they come out in the spring, they're, 10 or 12 inches long. And they might grow, 8 or 10 inches maybe that first year or so. And then it slows down after that.
1: Does that same rule apply to all species or just the rattlesnake?
0: I never thought about that. I assume rattlesnakes are slower growing than a lot of the other snakes. Yeah, especially the slower growing than the black snakes that I've caught.
1: Yeah.
0: So good question.
1: How many different varieties of black snakes do we have?
0: Well, we really have two varieties, and that's a good question. We have the black rat snake, and then we have the black racer. And the black racer is less common than the black rat snake. The black rat snake is the one we see most often, 95% of the time. They make, I've kept a number of them as pets over the years and used them as demonstrations. They came down very quickly, compared to the black racer, which usually doesn't tame down at all. And the black racer is a lot faster and more nervous type snake. But they're both about the same length, 5 to 6 feet.
1: Gotcha.
0: Okay? And yeah. And if you get bit by a black snake, there's no pain involved. They have little feet, like really just more like sandpaper.
1: I tell you what,
0: needles.
1: I will take your word for that, and we will let that be the final word. I got to go. Frank, okay. I appreciate your time this morning, buddy.
0: Okay, thanks.
1: Frank Jernasek. Yeah, no pain. Okay, if you say so. Have a great week, everybody, in the West Virginia outdoors.
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3: From ABC News, I'm Wayne Cabot. Sirens wail across northern Israel as Iran sends missiles, its first launch into Israel since the April ceasefire. Whatever was left of that Iran war ceasefire is on a slim thread. President Trump said he is calling Israel's Benjamin Netanyahu, asking him not to retaliate.
4: Early this morning, we got reports from Israeli officials that there had been two launches of unidentified projectiles or drones into northern Israel by Hezbollah. And then this news that Israel has launched a pretty significant airstrikes into Dahiya, that southern neighborhood of the Lebanese capital, a stronghold of Hezbollah.
3: ABC's Tom Sufi Burridge in London. With the Strait of Hormuz still blocked, President Trump, speaking from his golf club in New Jersey, told Axios, "We are very close to a final deal with Iran." He said, "I don't want it to blow up because of what's happening now." Concession workers at SoFi Stadium are set to go on strike just as the World Cup begins. ABC's Melissa Adun.
5: We have reached out to the hospitality company for comment and are awaiting word. Now, if they do not come to a deal soon, concession workers could walk off the job at any point. And let me tell you, the clock is ticking as this Friday is USA versus Paraguay's match. So this is the first of many games to be held at SoFi, and tickets are selling fast. We're looking at them selling for well over $1,000.
3: The NBA Finals come to New York tomorrow with a heightened risk. An NYPD assessment obtained by ABC News says malicious actors across the ideological spectrum may use high-profile sporting events for targeted violence. These kinds of assessments are routine for big events. There's no specific threat. President Trump is expected to attend, and because of that, the Knicks are telling fans to arrive at least 2 hours before tip-off for airport-style security screening. You're listening to ABC News.
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3: Comedy is a genre that has been left for dead pretty much in movie theaters, but this weekend, the spoof Scary Movie notched a franchise best $105.5 million global launch. The Tony Awards are tonight in New York, Radio City Music Hall. Pink is your host. She'll perform with nominees from Broadway shows including The Lost Boys and Titanic, which reimagines the movie Titanic and what really happened to Jack and Rose with the music of Celine Dion. Nathan Lane is up for his fourth Tony. June Squibb, at 96, could become the oldest Tony winner. The competition for Best New Musical includes Two Strangers and Schmigadoon. ABC's Marcus Moore is in Spain, where a huge crowd gathered to see Pope Leo in Madrid.
8: It is truly an astonishing number. 1.2 million people attending that open-air mass today, according to police. The Pope Mobile made its way through the streets of the capital here. Pope Leo is the first pope to visit Spain in 15 years. So this is truly a monumental moment for the church and for Spain.
3: Some members of Iran's World Cup entourage are still without U.S. visas before this week's games in L.A. and Seattle. Flash floods threatening parts of the Midwest and South, including Birmingham, Huntsville, Memphis, Kansas City, Cedar Rapids. We start the week with building heat in the central U.S., upper 90s across the southern plains tomorrow. Amarillo could hit 100. I'm Wayne Cabot, ABC News.
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19: 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Do you believe in miracles? 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
21: 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And now, across the state of West Virginia and beyond, Sportsline is on the air.
22: And we welcome you in. It is Sunday night's first Sunday night show in the month of June. It's the 7th, 2026, and the CityNet Statewide Sportsline is on tonight. Well, partially on location. I'm in Huntington, site of the West Virginia State High School Baseball Championship Tournament, which is underway on the campus of Marshall University at Jack Cook Stadium. Class Single-A opening round games were played in their entirety yesterday. So the quarterfinal round games are actually, I'm sorry, semifinal games are now set for Thursday. And we'll kick it back up tomorrow at 10 a.m. with Class AA teams. AAA on Tuesday. Quad A will debut on Wednesday. Semis on Thursday and Friday. And then four state champions will be crowned for the first time in baseball. Four teams coming up on Saturday, and we'll spend some time on that coming up a little bit later on in the program. Joe Mercado is also down here in the Jewel City, and he'll join us coming up at around 6:45. Coach Hunter is back at our studios in Morgantown, where West Virginia and the state really still riding high following the Mountaineers' clinching victory of the Super Regional Championship over Cal Poly yesterday, over in front of a very large crowd, probably a record-setting crowd if they could count everybody that was in attendance, including up on the ridge, as West Virginia rolls now to its first ever College World Series coming up next weekend with a 17-1 win over Cal Poly. So we've got plenty of reaction following that. Brad Howe will join us at around 6:15 tonight to give us his thoughts on the baseball, as I believe he and Tony and Hoppy are headed out to Omaha for the start of the College World Series. We do not, Coach Hunter, good evening.
23: Good evening, Travis. How are you?
22: Didn't want to skip my greeting of you before we jump into everything that's going on.
23: Yeah, we got topics to cover, so you continue on. But yeah, Hoppy, Tony, and Brad headed out, as I'm certain many others, not just media people, but just general fans, going to make their way to Omaha. First opportunity to ever see West Virginia in the College World Series. And real quickly, Travis, before you move on, the West Virginia side of that bracket is now set. If you people weren't around, North Carolina just completed a ninth inning comeback to secure their spot in the College World Series as they knock off Southern Cal with a, I don't want to call miraculous, but bottom of the ninth walk-off victory to get them there. So West Virginia will play Troy, North Carolina, and Ole Miss also in West Virginia's side of the bracket. So that's what you'll be looking at. We expect it, the times to come out soon. We assume West Virginia will play Friday. That has not been announced, but we don't know the times yet either. So there you go.
0: Yeah, so again, there's been some social media chatter out there about Friday at 2 o'clock. That's not official yet. Could be. I mean, it could be Friday.

0: Friday at 2 o'clock, certainly. But nothing has officially been released yet, and probably waiting until the entire field is set. And that the earliest that'll happen, Greg, is tomorrow, correct?
1: Yeah. Yeah, there certainly will be a possibility of games tomorrow. The other four teams on the other side of the bracket are concluding their second game.

0: national championship game, and then it goes back to the two out of three best of three series. As Greg mentioned, just to update you, there are a couple of Super Region games underway, one scheduled for later tonight to let you know where the other side of the bracket is, and that is in the top of the seventh, the game that's currently being played. Alabama leads St. John's 3-2. Alabama can close out the Johnnies and advance with a victory there. Kansas and Oklahoma scheduled to start at 6. They're opening in a weather delay out in Lawrence. OU won the first game, so Kansas trying to force a decisive game 3 coming up tomorrow. Again, we'll keep you posted throughout our broadcast tonight, but they have yet to start. Texas and Oregon will start at 9 o'clock tonight. And that's in Austin. Texas took game one, so the Longhorns can advance with a win over the Ducks later on tonight. And then if you get basically a Texas win, if you get an Oklahoma win, and if Alabama hangs on, then the brackets will be set. We could have game times later tonight if that's the case. So we'll obviously just keep you posted there at WVMetroNews.com once the game times are set. Ticket-wise, Gregory, I took a little peek today at Ticketmaster, and you know, not knowing the game time, I just went off the first game on Friday and looked at tickets. Not terrible yet. You know, you can get the door prices about $70, and you can get lower level behind the home dugout as of a couple hours ago for about $170 before fees. However, the thing I did notice in the secondary market, not a lot of tickets available. So if you are contemplating going, you may want to go ahead and pull the trigger and get your tickets here very soon once you know for sure what time the game is.
1: Yeah, you know, and that's sort of the issue. You got to figure out what game time is. I don't even know if they have all session tickets available. You've done more research than have I on how tickets are going, but you know, there are certainly tickets available. It's a large stadium. It's not a major league stadium, but it's 25,000 seats.
0: 24,000.
1: So there are plenty of seats there at Charles Schwab Ballpark in Omaha. So they're good being out there, and I certainly expect a lot of Mountaineer fans. If all the ones that have said they're going actually end up going, they'll need about 5 times that many in terms of capacity.
0: Yep. Yeah, no doubt. And everybody, you know, the couple people that I've talked to that have been out there and experienced it, they say it's one of their favorite sporting events that they've ever been to. You know, it's much like, I think, a Super Bowl, a Final Four, you know, something along the lines of you get you know, not only the fans from the teams, but there are just general college baseball fans, and I think a lot of people that just go every year. You know, it's an annual, you know, family thing, or you know, they make the annual trek to Omaha for not only the baseball, but the, you know, the partying and the food and the festivities and everything that goes into it, and just sounds like it's going to be you know, an awesome experience, and I know that a lot of people have already contemplated how far this baseball program has come. You know, particularly the ones that have followed it all the way back to Dale Ramsburg and those days. But even in the shorter term, you know, you take it back to when Oliver Luck was here and before the new ballpark was built. It's just amazing. It's amazing how far this program has come in a very short amount of time.
1: Yeah, and I've said it in the show last week. I'll admit, I mean, because I've covered Mountaineer baseball for many, many years, and I never thought up until 10 years ago that even getting to Omaha was something you could fathom. And with Randy Mazey's constant, you know, growth of this program, and then turning the keys over to Steve Sabins, and then of course the new ballpark, you can't forget that. A lot like Don Nealon taking over when New Mountaineer Field was built in football, it all coincided together and helped really serve as a springboard for this program. And it's now at a point I did not think it would reach, but it's there. And you know what? I'll let others that can judge baseball talent more than I, but I don't think that this team is one that is going to go there and just be happy to show up. I think it's got an opportunity to make some

0: noise once it gets to Omaha.
1: Yeah, certainly. We got plenty of time to get into to that, and we'll continue to dive into it deeper this week. But, you know, it's not often, you know, no disrespect to Troy, but it's not often that you can get to the World Series and, you know, really your first opportunity to advance and get yourself into the winner's bracket is against, you know, a mid-major.
0: Yeah.
1: It doesn't happen that often. I mean, you get there and expect to play a Georgia or an Ole Miss or, you know, an SEC team or, you know, kind of a baseball blue blood. And, you know, while Troy certainly had their success in baseball, I mean, that's not a team you look at and just on paper think, you know, well, this one's going to be tough.
0: Yeah. No, I mean, in a lot like the Super Regional, to be quite honest with you. I mean, you know, you travel the path that is laid out for you, so you don't get to pick the path. But if you hadn't, I got a feeling a lot of people would have liked to have gone through Cal Poly rather than the two most recent Super Regionals in North Carolina and LSU, both on the road. So an opportunity to play at home against the Cal Poly leads to two decisive victories and West Virginia on to its first College World Series. So, yeah, I mean, the path is what the path is, but you can appreciate that it's not as difficult as it could be, but that difficulty will lay ahead. There's no doubt about that.
1: Yep, absolutely. All right, Brad's on deck. He will be with us next. We'll get his take on not only this past weekend, but also starting to preview what lies ahead for West Virginia. Just underway. Text line's open as well, 304-TALK-304. You can give us a call. We've got the text line fired up, and we're with you live until 8 o'clock tonight. Sports line continues after this timeout.
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1: Sportsline continues. Welcome back. Coming up in our second hour tonight, we're going to have full rounds of sound for Mountaineer Baseball postgame. Steve Sabins, we'll hear from Cal Poly's head coach. We've got Mountaineer players, all that coming up in our second hour for you tonight as we wrap up a pretty spectacular Saturday in Morgantown as West Virginia wins the Super Region. Greg, we would be, before we go much further, do want to send our well wishes and speedy recovery, obviously, to the fans that were injured yesterday on Randy's Ridge with unfortunate thunderstorm that came through. You know, when they're calling for a thunderstorm, you're thinking, worse, we're going to have some lightning and some rain here. We're not certainly anticipating that heavy of wind gust that came, much less being up on that ridge, and just an unfortunate part of yesterday that other than that was a terrific day.
2: Yeah, you're right. Certainly a scary scene for the, short span. It probably, truthfully, was only about 10 minutes, maybe even less than that. I think everybody has probably seen on social media the clips, the photos or whatever, having been there. I can attest it was really scary for a short period of time. And certainly our thoughts and prayers go with those that were injured. What truly amazed me is after that was all over, I mean, West Virginia had a short time left, was already up 17-1 and just needed to finish that thing out. How many people stayed to celebrate at the end despite all that had gone on? So as you said, Travis, wish those that did suffer injuries in that, hopefully they have speedy recoveries.
1: Yep, for sure. And thanks also to the EMS for their quick reaction and the fans that helped. I know that a lot of fans jumped in and helped as well. All right, Brad Howell joins us now from Sportsline and the Mountaineer Sports Network. He was in attendance yesterday at the game. And Brad, I mean, what a spectacle. We think we see the environment of that stadium just continues to top itself, as the stage gets bigger and bigger. And as we talked in the opening segment, it's a long way from Holly Field on a Wednesday night when there were 100 people in the stands.
3: Hello, guys. Good to be with you. And first of all, I echo everything you just said there previously. That did get scary there for a matter of a few minutes, and certainly thinking of those folks. And spectacle is a good way to say it, Travis. I don't know how else we can say it or describe what we've seen over the last couple of weeks. And I think if you go really big picture, at least if I'm going really big picture, I think this is one of the things why we just love sports. And all of us here listening and talking about on this show right now love Mountaineer sports. Guys, we've been doing this collectively a long, long time, and we continue to see things you've never seen before. And I think that's the neatest part. And you're right, Trav, for those of us that spent many a day and night at Holly Field and what that was. And it was just a different era and a different time. And to see how far it has come and how much this program has grown and the fan support, you guys are exactly right. It was an absolute scene there yesterday before the game, before that storm hit. Just an unbelievable, one of the best visuals I've seen in any baseball park since I've been watching college baseball. And then, Greg, you're 100% right. I had the same thought. After that 90-minute or so rain delay, I wasn't sure how many people would be back in there to be able to celebrate the singing of Country Roads. And I know ESPN had told me during the break they'd already cleared some time at the end of the broadcast. They were planning on showing that in its entirety, which it ended up doing. And thankfully for Mountaineer fans, they were back. Greg, you're right. That stadium looked almost as full, if not exactly as full, as it was before. And even more people returned on the ridge as well. So, that's a long-winded way, guys, of just saying a spectacular day. What a super regional for these guys. And it still probably hasn't sunk in that this team and this program and this school is headed to the College World Series.
1: I wanted to follow up with before we jump into baseball particulars. Because I know this is something, Brad, you always geek out about, and that is just the amount of PR that West Virginia University and Mountaineer Athletics has gotten in the last, 5 days, 4 days. You know, you get a hit on the NBC Nightly News. You're on pretty much every, you know, if you watch one Mountaineer Country Road singing video on X, next thing you know, you're fed 50 more. You just can't put a dollar amount on what, you know, public relation push for the university that they've gotten out of this. And, you know, it not only helps your baseball program, obviously, but, you know, if you're Rich Rodriguez, or if you're Ross Hodge, or if you're Mark Kellogg, I mean, you got to be eating that up.
3: 100% right, Travis. And it's really remarkable. It's almost uncomfortable. We're used to complaining about the national narrative and the national coverage. Yeah. And this is 1,000% the opposite. The number of folks that are not West Virginia people that are chiming in, and I'm talking baseball people and just regular people out there in the social media universe, that are just heads over heels for the Country Roads tradition and the team and what it looked like. And we agree with all of that, right? We think the same thing. It's just, it's wild, Travis, how much it is. It's almost incalculable at this moment. And everything you just said and every person you just named is using this. And this is a great example, guys. And there's no doubt in my mind that NBC News feature is being sent to prospective students for WVU. It's going to be used as a recruiting tool and should be. And I think this is what folks in and around athletics constantly preach to campus at large when they say, use athletics as the front porch of the university. Use athletics to broaden the brand and help you get more students attracted to your school. This right here is a great example. Now, you wouldn't think it would happen around baseball and around a stadium that holds 4,500 people, but that's exactly what's happened. And I would say right now, guys, and we'll get into this matchup with Troy, but I don't know how West Virginia can't be the darling of Omaha when it arrives. There's a team every year that group or that community gets behind. And how is it not West Virginia arriving in Omaha here in just a couple of days?
2: And boy, the Mountaineers are going to take an awfully hot streak to the College World Series with them. Brad, obviously incredible dramatics in the regional victories, near miracles almost in that and the wins over Kentucky. But this past weekend, just pounding Cal Poly to the extent I haven't witnessed on a non-midweek game against, you know, Delaware State or something. But you sort of thought yesterday, okay, West Virginia had a big performance in game one. Yesterday, the Mustangs jump out to a 1-0, and you go, okay, now we're going to have to see West Virginia fight through this one. But boy, it just exploded, to the likes of which offensively you've hardly ever seen, certainly in the postseason. What did you think of the weekend overall?
3: Yeah, I totally agree with your assessment. I was surprised how much you dominated game one, and then I also thought you were in for a fight in game two. I thought there'd be some sort of bounce back, and it's one of those guys. You know my stance on this stuff, and I don't often feel sorry for other teams or opponents, because no one's calling us or giving us a hand up when the Mountaineers are on their back. So everybody fend for themselves out there. If that's what some of these leagues have wanted to create, that it's all for yourself, okay, fine, so be it, that we're all for ourselves, and I don't feel sorry for folks. However, Cal Poly walked into an absolute buzzsaw, and I guess if we back into the analysis, we probably should have seen it coming. You get out of that regional, as you mentioned, Greg, with some miracles mixed in there, multiple plural miracles mixed in there, and this team was just ready to go, and we remember how they closed the season. This was as hot a team as there was in America, closing the Big 12 schedule on into a Big 12 tournament where you reach the final. So this team has been playing great ball, but had you told me they would put up 29 runs in the two games and allow three, they'd get 33 hits, 15 walks, 11 stolen bases, and 7 home runs in two games in a super regional. Are you kidding me, guys? It was just an absolute dominating performance, and it was up and down the lineup. And the hitting was so good, we're probably not talking enough about the pitching performance, where Chanson Cole was so good on Friday, Greg. We spent most of Sportsline talking about him, and then Max Yell returns and gives you 5 innings of 4-hit ball yesterday. It was just an all-around dominating performance, and at the end of the day, Cal Poly just had no chance in the Super Regional.
1: Let me ask you both something in terms of comfortability, in terms of this team and where you think that they have been. 2 weeks, go back to 2 weeks, look at it now, give me a thing or two that you think this team is better at now going into this World Series than they were even, let's say, going to the Big 12 championship tournament? Are you more comfortable now with the pitching? That's mine. I think they've found some guys outside of the three primary starters that now you feel a little more comfortable with than you did prior.
3: Yeah, that's a good point, Travis. Ben McDougal's one, and we saw Dawson Montessa, what he did. Yeah, that's probably fair, although the pitching's been so good this season. It was just really the pitching depth that maybe you had a question if you were nitpicking, trying to find that question. So, yeah, I think you found a couple more arms that you could depend on, and McDougal's right at the top of that list. So certainly that's one. The power, maybe, right? There wasn't a ton of home run power for most of the season, and I'm not sure that changed overnight, but you have a guy like Ben Lumsden, who, again, just is inserted in the lineup after not playing much in the regular season and just goes bananas and hits more home runs yesterday than he did in the entire season coming into this. And so I would say the home run numbers are up, but I don't know if that's totally changed. I just think we saw more of what we already thought this team was. Elite starting pitching, and it starts there, and elite defense, and you are back to that in this series. Elite starters and elite defense. And then when you get guys on base, when West Virginia gets runners on, that hitting's contagious, and you start running, I mentioned all the stolen bases, that's when it's at its best. So you ask a great question there. I don't know that I have a true definitive other than what you said I could buy. There's a couple more arms. Hagen, right, that you have some confidence in him throwing now. You saw him a few times. So, yeah, that's probably it, Trav. I agree with that. A couple more arms that you feel comfortable with.
2: And I'll give you a couple more from my observation, Travis, and I think you guys have touched on everything that works very well. But, Brad, you mentioned Ben Lumsden, but that entire bottom of the order, especially in the Super Regional Series, I mean, those guys were as potent, it be from Brody Kresser to Ben Lumsden to Ty Hall, as anybody in the lineup. And everybody in the lineup was hitting. But that bottom of the order, which at times this year has been not incredibly efficient offensively, boy, they were huge factors. And then the added strides of Armani Guzman, who, again, has been a really good player. I mean, he won the regional MVP last year, but he was a 290 or so hitter throughout much of the season. But all of a sudden now they've moved him into the leadoff spot. He's hitting his incredibly well. And you walk him, you might as well just hand him a double because his speed is extraordinary and his ability to run, the likes of which, other than maybe the guy we talked to a few weeks ago now playing for the St. Louis Cardinals and Victor Scott, the likes of which West Virginia hasn't seen that kind of speed on the base pass. So a couple others. I mean, I think there are a lot of things you can point to, but that bottom of the order to me has been really impressive as of late.
3: Those are good ones, Greg, and I'll add the context to that. That bottom of the order, 7-8-9 in the Super Regional, 12 of 24. They hit 500 in the Regional with, hold for this, 15 RBIs in two games. 12 of 24, 15 ribs for the bottom three in the order. Just tremendous. So you're right, Greg, on that. And then Guzman's been just a menace at the top of that lineup. Did he tie or break Victor Scott's stolen base record? He at least tied it.
2: Tied to single season record yesterday. That'll be broken as soon as they get to Omaha.
3: The first time he gets on first base in Omaha, Greg, is when it's going to be broken. The very first time. I compared it Friday, Travis, to an elite shot blocker that you can chalk the stolen bases up, but how many times did he affect the pitcher because of his presence on the bases as well? So, yeah, Greg, that's a good one. He's playing at an elite level, too. And again, guys, that's why this team's now in the College World Series. We've just mentioned about four or five individuals and haven't even talked about Gavin Kelly, who many think might be the number one pick in the draft next year.
2: That's
3: how much this lineup is really producing.
1: Yeah, and it was that's an interesting point because it kind of like last year we got to this point in the season we weren't talking about JJ a whole lot just because you were he's an afterthought because you just count on him to do what he does, and that's I think Gavin's gotten not quite to that level, but certainly very close to it, at least from a West Virginia standpoint. That you don't question whether or not he's going to have a good game because he rarely has an off night.
2: Yeah. Hey, Brad, let you know, again, we're going to have a whole week to decipher this, or at least five more days, and you guys are going to be out in Omaha to really look over this. But we might as well take a quick look at what West Virginia is going to face once they get out there. And maybe I'm just giddy with the glow of what's happened, but I look at this and I say, you know what? West Virginia's got more than just a long shot at this thing. I mean, I think they can be right in there and be very much in the fight of winning their side of the bracket and certainly getting to the finals and maybe pulling this whole thing out. Am I just being Johnny Fan, or what do you think?
3: I think that's fair, Greg. I think you get to this point and you've played your way in and you have the talent and the starting pitching we've talked about, guys, I think you should walk into Omaha thinking, all right, let's roll. Let's get, come on with it. Let's give it our best chance here. And we'll say the same thing about Troy that we've talked about all the way through. You look at their record, 30 losses on the season, and that really jumps out to you, and you might think, oh, well, you got some chance here with this team, certainly. But you start to dive down them a little bit. You're right, we'll go deeper during the week, and so I'll just kind of hit a couple highlights here. But you start to dig into their numbers and you figure, how did they get into the tournament there with 30 losses? But it's strength of schedule, guys. And this is a team that entered this tournament as a 35 RPI team. So this is a really good team. Multiple series against Alabama with some wins mixed in. They played multiple SEC teams, including Georgia, who just punched its ticket to the College World Series just here a little bit ago. They have beaten Southern Miss, who is a regional host this year. So this is a really good Troy team, even though the record may not indicate it. One thing that jumps out to me right away is they're a heavy lefty lineup. So when you get Max Yale matched up against them, whenever that may be, if it's game one or if you see them further in the bracket again, keep an eye on that lefty versus lefty. But this is a Troy team absolutely you have to take seriously. West Virginia might be the hottest team in the country, but Troy's probably not far behind, like 16 wins out of its last 23 games or so. So we're cut out for you in Omaha, but if you had told us back in February that you'd be in the College World Series and Troy is your first opponent, you'd just say, whomever it is, bring it on, let's play.
1: Well, allow me to dream for a second, but let's just say West Virginia wins a national championship in baseball. How many millions of dollars could you win if you would have placed a bet that West Virginia's first non-rifle national championship in a team sport would come in baseball? Before football or men's basketball. I mean, it's unfathomable.
3: It's crazy, Travis. Yep. Yeah, it is unfathomable. And you probably could have done pretty well if you would have just taken the 10,000 to one before the season started. That'd probably pay off pretty well, too. But, yeah, as we've said, it's remarkable where this thing's gone. And I'm certainly not going to predict multiple College World Series in a row because you just see how hard it is to get there. I was watching that Carolina-USC game today, the end of their regional. They talked about USC, one of the traditional programs in America for baseball, hasn't been there in a quarter century. So you can't take these moments for granted, as we've seen with football and big bowl games and basketball, the Final Fours. And it's just hard to get to the end and win at this point. But I'm not so sure this is a window that closes after this. I think all the scholarships that were pumped into baseball here this offseason by Ren Baker and the board, I think I continue to say that biomechanical center is just getting started. The impact that's going to have on transfer portal and high school recruits moving forward, already starting this offseason, but over the next couple of years, I think you've got a window that remains open here for a couple of years, that this isn't a flash in the pan. This is a sustainable program in terms of being on the national radar for years to come here, I think.
1: Yeah, sounds good. What's your give us your plans this week, Bradley?
3: We're efforting as we speak, but there should be an arrival in Omaha midweek, and we'll do some shows from out there and get it cranked up with a live look at what's happening.
2: Well, you know, Hoppy was biking across Iowa, I think it was last summer, so I think you guys just get to Iowa, get on a Schwinn, and just pedal your way across, because Omaha is just on the other side of the river.
1: Hey. Get on the dumb and dumber, the little unicycle.
3: Yep, and then there's no question, and you're right, Greg. It sits right there on the border of Iowa and Nebraska. And so one quick story before we get off here. Speaking of that, Brody Kretzer, of course, from Jessup, Iowa, and I had a chance to talk to his parents yesterday after the game, and as you can imagine, they were just thrilled and beyond giddy for a chance not only for Brody to play in the College World Series, which he had told us on the podcast, and they reiterated that even though they were that close to Omaha growing up, Brody refused to ever go over and watch the College World Series in person, kept saying, I'm not going till I play in one, which is just awesome that you say that as a kid in Iowa. I mean, are you kidding me? And then it actually comes true that your first stop in Omaha after being only a couple hours away comes as a player. And Brody's dad was thrilled. I said to him, I said, well, this is great. This is the shortest road trip you've had all year. And he joked and said, yeah, it's awesome. I can go to work in the morning and then head over for the game in the afternoon. So if nothing else, the Cressers are thrilled, and I'm sure Brody will have a huge cheering session that's just across the border there into Omaha next week.
1: It sounds good, Brad. Safe travels, and obviously we'll be hearing from you a lot this week.
3: Okay, fellas. Thanks for having me.
1: There he is, Brad Howe, Metro News and the Mountaineer Sports Network. Just a quick update here. Alabama St. John 7-2. Tide has added a couple of runs there in the top half of the eighth. They're in a lightning delay now, so they are in a holding pattern in Tuscaloosa. Kansas and Oklahoma still have not started yet, as they are also in a weather hold, as Oklahoma leads that series 1-0. Everything else is complete or yet to start. Texas and Oregon, first pitch at 9 o'clock tonight. When we come back, we'll turn our focus to the high school diamond, and Joe Mercado will fill us in on what happened yesterday in single A and set the stage for the rest of the week at the baseball state championships here in Huntington. We'll also jump to your text, 304-TALK-304, coming up in our next segment. Sportsline continues in a moment.
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0: 646. Sportsline continues. Coach Hunter, rare day off for Joe, bro. You know what he did?
1: Went golfing. Went to cover a Little
0: League
1: game.
0: You are correct, sir.

0: He can't sit still.
1: Brand new Chrysler Cordova. Joe Brocato, how'd you shoot today?
2: Well, I don't want to say with certainty that I broke the course record, but at least in my mind, I broke the course record. It's important when you visit a place, Travis, to ingratiate yourself in the community, and what better way than to visit a local golf course?
0: Well, that's always good, Joe, and I know the way that you play. A course record certainly would not be unfathomable, so congratulations on getting out and getting active on the one day off you have in the entire month.
2: Yeah, this is a little something different with a day of rest in the middle of a state tournament, but I figure this is a good way to take advantage of it.
1: All right, well, Joe, with that said, give us updates on we got single A opening round games in the books yesterday at Jack Cook Field in Huntington. And if you would kind of fill us in on what's happened.
2: Yep, four games complete. So we have the Class A quarterfinals are in the books, and we'll have the Class AA quarterfinals tomorrow, the Class AAA quarterfinals on Tuesday, and the Class Quad A quarterfinals on Wednesday. But so far in Class A, just one upset according to the seedings, and that came in the third quarterfinal, Pendleton County, the number 7 seed, knocking off the number 2 seed, and the defending champion East Hardy by the final of 8-4. So the Wildcats now advance on to semifinal Thursday in Class A. The other three games, the number 1 seed, Huntington St. Joseph's, knocked off Trinity 11-3. Gilmer County, the number 4 seed, defeated Greater Beckley Christian 10-3. And Sherman, the number 3 seed, knocked off Madonna 10-0 in 5 innings last night. So all those teams will advance onto the semifinal round. And interestingly enough, with the way that the schedule breaks down with this expanded tournament format, all of those teams are able to bring back their entire pitching staff because there'll be 4 full days of rest in between games. So all the number 1 pitchers and anybody on the staff, really, that pitched Saturday will be able to pitch on Thursday. So interesting strategy, the way that this all plays out with the extra rest now allowing for these top flight pitchers for these teams to be able to go once again on Thursday if the coaches choose.
0: So Joe, that brings up a good question about some of the other classes that will start later. Will the pitch count affect those, you know, the quad A's and such, more so than they have single and double?
2: Yes, absolutely. I mean, tomorrow, the pitchers that would go in the Class AA quarterfinals, if they don't get to a certain threshold by the time they would next play on Thursday, they could come back. But if you have a pitcher, a starting pitcher, that is throwing 100 pitches and goes the distance, then they wouldn't be able to be back until the final on Saturday, because you have to allow for rest in between if you hit a certain pitch count, X number of days in between. So it'll be interesting to see how a lot of these teams kind of navigate through that as this tournament proceeds.
1: Yeah, Joe, the you know, the other story, aside from the four classes, is a new location for the state baseball tournament here in Huntington. And I know that we've just had, you know, so far 8 teams play in Jack Cook Field. But talking with folks that have experienced the ballpark, seen the ballpark for the first time, getting rave reviews.
2: Yeah, no question about it. It is a very nice park, and I had a chance to see it the last couple of years with the tournament that Huntington High School was able to host, about a week-long tournament where they were able to bring teams in from all over the state. And, you know, a lot of teams wanted to get the opportunity to play at Jack Cook Field throughout the regular season to give them a chance to see what they could potentially be seeing if they qualify for the state tournament. But, you know, the organizers and the architects did a fantastic job of putting this park in and getting all the necessary amenities. There's lots of different types of seating locations for some of the probably more well-attended games in Class AAA and Class Quad A later in the week. You'll probably have a lot of fans that will make use of the berms down the left and right field lines, similar to WVU, but not as steeply pitched and maybe a little bit smaller. But there's lots of different types of seating areas that are available. So You know, so far I've heard good things, and we'll see how everything plays out over the next 6 days.
0: So, Joe, give me a prediction of the number ones in the four classes. If anybody is not going to follow chalk, what is it going to be? Is it quad A, do you think? Or is, like, Huntington St. Joe's single A, you know, seemingly dominant, the same with Wheeling Central and Bridgeport? Where do you see potential upsets?
2: Well, here's why I think tomorrow's opening game, which is the 1-8 game in Class AA, probably has a little bit more intrigue to it than a typical 1-8 game. Now, look, Wheeling Central Catholic has been the dominant Class AA team in the state this year. They won the title last year, and they welcomed back a number of guys from that squad. They have three Division I signees. Steven Brodegaard is the number one pitcher. They are in every way deserving of the number one seed. Having said that, though, they're going to take on a James Monroe team at the number 8 seed. Despite their 20-16 record, and they actually entered the playoffs with a losing record, and they lost their first game in regional play, came out of the loser's bracket with 5 consecutive victories to advance. And Caden Hines, an outstanding junior multi-sport athlete for the Mavericks, is the number one pitcher, and he won the decisive game in regional play on the mound. He is a WVU commit. An outstanding, like I said, multi-sport athlete, and we assume that he'll get the ball tomorrow. So there are 3 WVU commits or signees playing in this state tournament. Caden Hines is one of those from James Monroe, Bryson Castro from Ripley High School, and also Slade Barton of Morgantown High School. But that 1-8 game tomorrow, it'll be interesting to see if Caden Hines does indeed get the ball. Do we have a game that might be a very closely contested contest, maybe closer than a 1-8 game might indicate?
1: All right, very good, Joe. 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We'll see you at the ballpark.
2: Sounds good. Looking forward to it.
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13: 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Join Chris Lawrence as he explores the wonders of our state's great outdoors. From fishing to hiking, hunting to conservation, it's an adventure you don't want to miss. 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

0: clock continues to shy of 7 o'clock. Travis and Greg with you till the top of the hour of 8 o'clock. 304, talk 304 with the text coming up. Steve Sabins, also his post game from yesterday, on deck here in just a couple moments. Coach Hunter, Anthony Becht is, of course, now with Orlando in the United Football League. A playoff game today with the D.C. Defenders, and the Storm fall 28-22. So Anthony Becht knocked out of the playoffs. I believe they're in their semifinals. So the D.C.'s the defending champions, so they're back into the championship.
1: And Anthony, what a nice run he's had in that league, first with the St. Louis Battlehawks and now with Orlando. I mean, he's proven himself to be a really good coach in that league.
0: Yeah, no doubt. Texter, happy for Pat White getting his number retired, but when is WVU going to retire Joe Stidahar? He's in the Pro Football and College Football Hall of Fames.
1: Certainly is someone to be considered. Truthfully, he and Steve Slayton are the two that would be contenders to have their numbers retired next. I'm on the Hall of Fame committee, but that is not something that we decide upon. So that one's out of my hands. But one thing I'll say about Joe Stadahar, I mean, he's a great player. But, you know, in that era, numbers were a little bit hard to define. You know, they wore different ones every single game. So, I mean, they can come up with one. Ira Rat Rogers, who played even before him, he wore multiple numbers in his WVU career, but they found one to retire for Rat Rogers. But, you know, it's certainly something, but
0: Good point. You
1: do have to be a little judicious. I mean, I don't mean to say you'd run out of numbers, but you'd run out of numbers a little bit if you just hand them out to everybody. I mean, Stadahar was a great player. If they did it for Steve Slayton, I don't think anybody'd have a problem with it.
0: I remember, correct me if I'm wrong, but WVU actually retired jerseys and not necessarily numbers. Has that changed?
1: That has changed with these latest ones.
0: Okay.
1: You're right. At one point they were doing that, but these ones, they are retiring numbers. So it won't actually impact this year for Pat White's number five because Jaden Bray is wearing that, and from my understanding, he will continue to wear that. He's a senior, so after this year, though, it will not be handed out to anyone else. But you look at those that are retired, you know, number 9 for Major, number 90 for Daryl Talley, those nobody's wearing those now and won't be in the future.
0: Texter says, why do they say Gavin Kelly will be a topic next year and not this year? I assume since you can draft high school kids, you could draft kids of every grade in college. Am I wrong?
1: Yes, you are wrong. You're right in terms of when you come out of high school, you're eligible to be drafted immediately then. But once you enter college, a four-year college, you have to wait 3 years before you're draft eligible again. Some kids go to junior college because you get another bite at the apple after 2 years in junior college. But once you enter a four-year school, you got to wait 3 years. So after your junior year, you're draft eligible yet again. So that's why Gavin Kelly, who's currently a sophomore, won't be draft eligible until the 2027 class.
0: Gotcha. All right, Texter, 304. Talk 304. Good evening, gentlemen. After more thought about the thrilling victory, the regional victory against Kentucky in the post-game uninterrupted version of Country Roads on ESPN, you would think Cal Poly was a little shortchanged by the Super Regional Scheduling Committee. I'm not sure what you mean.
1: I mean, playing on a Friday at noon, I mean, that made it tough for a California team to come all this way. But I don't know. In watching both those games being right there front and center, I don't know what Cal Poly could have done to have changed the outcome. They were just overmatched.
0: Yeah, I understand. If that's Texter, if that's the point you're making on when the game was scheduled, yeah, okay, I get that. But in terms of them coming to Morgantown, I mean, that was preset, and
1: yep,
0: and they weren't the favorite to win that that region. So
1: No. I mean, if it had gone the other way and UCLA had won that region, West Virginia would have had to go out there for the Super Regionals to Los Angeles.
0: Yep. Absolutely.
1: Just the way the bracket fell.
0: Dr. Bill.
1: Yep.
0: That's the way the cookie crumbled. Dr. Bill in Charleston, here's the perfect scenario. WVU wins the College World Series on June the 20th, which happens to be West Virginia Day.
1: There you go. Looking ahead.
0: Yeah, you'd take it on the 20th, the 19th, whatever.
1: Yeah.
0: Whatever. Do you think WVU will be able to retain Coach Saban?
1: Yeah, I mean, you know, we talk about it all the time. Well, West Virginia has a successful coach. We get this question quite a bit. You know, you're going to have to continue to negotiate his contract, and he's going to be worthy of a pay grade upgrade, I think. So, but I think so. I mean, I've seen no indications from Steve Savins, and the many times I've gotten a chance to interview him, that he's not just thrilled with everything that's going on here. But you know what? If you're a good coach, others are going to come after you. It's going to happen. If you're Mark Kellogg or, you know, Ross Hodge or Rich Rodriguez, as we've seen in the past, there'll be temptations. Sometimes maybe you give in to that, but I think Steve is very appreciative of the resources he had at West Virginia.
0: Yeah, and as we talked about last week when the South Carolina thing was kind of still, mm-hmm. you know, hot and heavy, although, you know, there's been reports the Coastal Carolina coach is going to take that job, although I don't think that's official yet. But, you know, they're paying a couple mil. West Virginia's paying, you know, upwards of $550,000, $600,000 right now.
1: Yeah.
0: So, you know, certainly there's a gap there. So you're going to have to try to – and I'm not saying that Ren Baker is going to bump him, you know, up to that level of money. But, you know, with a season like this, I would think that a contract extension would be certainly in the works.
1: I'd agree.
0: All right. You have to lab the fact that WVU clinched a berth in the College World Series on the 14th anniversary of Randy Mazie getting hired. Coach Mazie is a huge reason we are where we are. Yeah, no mm-hmm. question about that.
1: Yeah, no question. That, the decision to construct a new ballpark and how all that it has worked. And then, you know, Mazie and how he did this, and then his acquiescence in realizing that Steve Savins was about ready to leave West Virginia University for another Division I coaching job, and realized, you know what? He was thinking about retiring. Let's do this maybe a little earlier than planned and turn the keys over to his lead assistant, who he knew was really good, and keep the train running on the track.
0: Yep. Greg in Lake Norman says, so happy and proud to see the WVU baseball team show out this weekend. Not only did the team, but so did the fans, the stadium, the state, university, just about everything put WVU in a good light. I hated to see that UNC Chapel Hill backdoor their way in today. On our side of the bracket, though, as you know, anytime your boy Bubba Cunningham is lurking in the shadows, beware. Well, unless Bubba's got some innings to throw out in Omaha. Not much he can do at this point.
1: Make sure he's not calling balls and strikes on this week coming up in Omaha. Other than that, he could be like, what was the guy from the where's the movie?
0: Enrico Palazzo.
1: Yeah, there you go.
0: Naked Gun.
1: There you go.
0: Yeah. Yeah, Bubba Cunningham beyond the dish. All right, Texter, in regards to our odds, he says, well, I do have it 100-1, and I'm not accepting a buyout, LOL. So there you go. Somebody did place that impossible bet that West Virginia would win the national championship. So dinner's on him if that indeed does happen. With the news that Tony and company are going to Omaha, does that mean that Andrew and Luke will not be calling the games? No, that has nothing to do with that.
1: Yeah, that's a whole. Yeah,
0: and, that's
1: Andrew will still be on the MSN game day broadcast. It means that those of us
0: just going out.
1: Yeah, those of
0: for
1: us
0: our
1: at,
0: coverage.
1: Yeah, those of us at Metro News will get to enjoy the three guys, right?
0: Yep. Yep. Okay, I just ran some kids off my lawn, so I figured I'd text in and keep the momentum. I cannot stand retiring numbers trend. I'd be the last person to diminish what Pat White did. He's the best and deserves all the love. But what if we lose a recruit because 5 is his number? It's ridiculous. Okay, I'll take my Geritol and get in my rocking chair and have a good evening. And that was not Hoppy, I don't think. That's not his number. So.
1: Any
0: thoughts on that, Coach Hunter? Do you land on the... plus or negative on the retiring of the numbers?
1: No, I mean,
0: listen, if a kid's not coming here because he can't have his number, you don't want him.
1: Yeah, if that's though, I've seen some weird reasons for recruits to decide. I've used the stories before. Some kids I've talked to said they liked the drinking water in the water fountain, and that was just amazing to them. Others liked the colors of the shoes they wore. I mean, you're talking about a 17 or 18-year-old kid. Who knows what ultimately will influence them? So, yeah, I mean, you could lose someone, but you know what? I think all the goodwill you'll generate from the publicity of Pat White and that weekend when his jersey is actually retired, I think it'll override any of the negatives.
0: Yeah, certainly. All right, 7:07. Let's listen in. Steve Saban's met with the media following the Mountaineers' rousing victory over Cal Poly. And not only talked about the weekend, but certainly reflected back on his time at West Virginia and what Randy Mazey's done for this program. Let's listen in.
2: Mountaineers are going to Omaha. 135 years in the making. So pretty special to be part of something that's never been done in history before. The credit goes to these kids and the players before us and the fans and the supporters and the donors and administration and the folks that cover this and the auxiliary staff. And so many people help build a program. That's what this is a program. And to see the support from the fans and to see the support from the state is something that's beyond special. So couldn't be more excited for our team and one of the last eight teams standing now. This is why I came here 11 years ago, to be able to have an opportunity to be the best in the world at something, and that's what this university has provided me, an opportunity to do that. And I just couldn't be prouder for the kids. This week was storybook, and there's so many things that happened, beginning with the regional, but for Ben McDougal to send us to Omaha is a movie script. So I'm excited for everybody, excited for the kids, and we're going to rest and reset and focus on what's ahead of us.
3: Questions for Coach Sabins. We'll go start right here, Coach.
1: So, Coach, your guys seem pretty even keel, and you've talked about that before, but is there excitement about what you've accomplished? You're matter of fact in a lot of ways, too, but what is the excitement level right now?
2: Hi. I think the reason that we're in the position that we're in, because the kids love each other, they love baseball, they love working, they like getting better, they like being on the field, they like playing baseball. So if you took away the championships and you took away sold out crowds and you took away NIL money and everything else, I think the kids in that locker room would show up every day and play at Holly Field or Ken Kendrick Ballpark because they like baseball and they like each other. And so I think the excitement level's at all-time high, but I do believe that they're in it for the right reasons, and that's probably why we're winning a lot of games.
4: Right here. Yeah. Coach, you have used a lot of movie terminology. You mentioned cinema just a couple of days ago. Now you mentioned how, with McDougal striking out, some movie script. What would be the movie title of this season?
2: I don't know. You have to ask me that one once the season's over. I'm not creative enough to answer that one, but I think just grit and West Virginia, those kids coming together to accomplish something bigger than themselves. That's kind of been the theme of the whole year. And I really think that you have a locker room full of guys that are playing for something bigger than themselves. I think they represent this state and everything that this state's about.
4: And then follow up, the last 2 years, your season has ended in the Super Regionals. Now going to Omaha, just personally for you, being a part of those last two teams, what has this meant for you just from what's happened and how bittersweet this is for you?
2: You know, in the ninth inning, I got sunglasses on and watching Ben McDougal go out there. Like, I'm almost in tears. And

0: We have a really unique group of people that have come together to do something special and maximize their time and their opportunities, and their families are incredible. The wives and fiancés and girlfriends and kids of our staff are absolutely incredible individuals, the best in the world. Wouldn't trade a single guy for any of them. And so I'm just so proud of those people because they love to work, they love each other, and I think that's just what this team is all about.
1: Steve, the guys talk so much about the players that have come before them. What's it mean? Like, this is one of the biggest moments of their lives, and they're mindful enough to be thinking about everybody else. What's that say about them? What's that kind of mean to you as a coach to hear?
0: There's beautiful kids, man. They're just the best kids in the world, and not everything's always been easy for them. They've gone through adversity and they've struggled, and they've truly got through to the other side where they recognize how lucky we are and how blessed they are to be in the position that they're in. It's not about them. It's not about me. It's not about us. Not a lot of ego in that locker room, because we truly don't believe that, and those kids don't believe that. They feel like they hit the jackpot to put on this uniform, and they hit the jackpot to go out and represent something bigger than themselves. And the purity in which they play and how they approach every day is going to set them up to be successful in anything that they choose to do for the rest of their life. And we don't have a lot of slogans, and I'm not that guy, and I'm not a preacher and any of that stuff. I'm a baseball coach. We try to win baseball games, but there is a bigger picture in all of this, and I think those kids understand that, and that's why they're so successful. That's why good things come around to them, because Ben Lumsden, I mean, for God's sakes, that guy's been through every up and down over the course of history, and he just keeps coming back for more. And then to see what, I mean, two homers and send us to Omaha, and it's just like every one of those kids has some sort of story, and it basically starts with, I'm going to put the team first, work really hard, be humble, count my blessings.
2: Right here in the middle.
3: Steve, I don't know if you caught Ben, but he's in here and fielded, I don't know, 6-7 questions, and he almost wouldn't talk about himself.
0: Dougal?
3: No, Lumsden.
0: Oh, Lumsden.
3: Yeah, I don't know if this is too simple, but, I mean, does that kind of explain how a guy who doesn't basically play for two regular seasons, very much, here he is, kind of heroic, as you always say, in the postseason?
0: Yeah. Been with him for a long time, recruited him. I remember selling Ben Lumsden on why he should come here from UTA. In the summer, I was walking the concourse, because whenever I recruit on the phone, I walk, and I remember talking to him and eventually getting a commitment from him. And then we've stuck with him so long because he's the right kid and he's super talented, and everybody's time, it has a different curve for when it hits, and like, sure, it's nice to hit right now, but it's just like, if you stick with it long enough, you got a chance, you're here for a reason. And he's going to make an impact in a lot of people's lives for the rest of his life. He's capable of that. So he gets it, you know.
3: And then any difficulty just having to sit through an hour and a half when there's, what, 6-7 outs left?
0: No. It's funny, like at this point in the year, you're just excited to like hang out with the dudes longer. So we were in the staff locker room having fun, breaking it down. Not too focused on anything. I wasn't amped up. I wasn't tense. I don't think our team was either. The eighth and ninth inning is when you start like feeling it in your gut. For me, it was right before the first pitch, and then in that eighth and ninth inning, I'm going like, we're warming up McDougal, and McDougal's going to send us to Omaha. You start kind of trying to get ahead of yourself. That it's always a battle. You're trying to be where your feet are at and stay present, and like, you're basically telling those thoughts to like get out of your head whenever those thoughts come up. You're like reprimanding yourself when you start to go away from pitch call and what you, how you run an offense and that kind of stuff. But it's almost a constant battle. Like, you wake up thinking about what this team could do or where it might go, and you're going, shut the hell up, move on. You're, who's in the lineup, who's going to pitch, if you're up 5, if you're down 5, who's going in the game, right? You're like having those battles in your head all the time.
4: Coach, two quick questions. The first one being, this obviously happened before your time here in Morgantown, but 14 years ago this program was nearly disbanded, and I'm sure you've probably heard about that over the years. 14 years later, it's going to Omaha. Can you kind of put that into words what it means.

0: means.
1: I'd say that anything is possible if there's belief and backing and support, and if you get the right people in the room and the right relationships are connected, anything is possible. And you see a program that was nearly disbanded to being one of the best programs in the nation. There's a lot of good schools. There's a lot of support. There's a lot of great players. We didn't do it because all of a sudden, miraculously, we have the most talented 40 players. We have really good players and a lot of talent, but there's something more to that, right? So there's culture and there's work and there's belief, and what this team has done has gone and outworked people for the last decade, and so you're starting to see some of the fruits of that labor show up. But that's essentially how I would see it.
2: And then with Armani going into Omaha, the level of play he's at now, is it like a whole different world from what you saw back, back in February, his base stealing, finally hit a home run? I mean, what is he accomplishing now that is maybe so much different than it was at the beginning of the year?
1: Yeah, and I think it's just like the tools have always been there. We've always known that Armani is great, and you always hope as a coach that you can say, that guy took us to Omaha and was an incredible player and helped get this program to new levels, versus saying, man, he was like pretty good in college, and now he's a starting second baseman for the Phillies. Like, because that happens too, right, where guys develop at different times and they're better pro players and college players sometimes. Guzman's been incredible for us. He was the MVP of last year's regional, and so he's just coming into his own. One of the most athletic, talented, incredible people, incredible leader, but part of this is confidence, and these young guys are growing, and so he's stepped into a spot right now where I don't think he's going to go the other direction. I think you're going to keep seeing him develop, get better, and make even bigger strides. It feels like he's hung on to something. I heard today that he tied the all-time stolen base record. I think today we broke the all-time wins record. Is that accurate? And we're going to Omaha. Lots of firsts in a day. But Guzman's been such an important piece from this team, not only on the field, but in the locker room and the belief and the excitement. And that's somebody to be in my life for the rest of my life.
3: Coach, we have time for two more questions. We'll go to Greg Carey and finish our press conference with Quinn.
4: Steve, you said a few weeks back that teams tend to hit for more power late in the year. Could you have ever envisioned the extent, I guess, in which you guys have, hit home runs for the last few weeks? Five today for the first time in your tenure.
1: That was the first time we've ever hit five in a game. Wow. Yeah, they're coming in bunches. The other day, there was a clip I think our media team put together, and it was like Gavin Kelly 16th, and I was like, Gavin has 16 homers? Oh my god. Tyrus hitting homers, Lumsden's hitting homers. It just comes, power definitely comes, and it usually develops later in careers, and so I think we're just starting to see some of those players come into that. Also, there's some warm weather experienced at-bats, some excitement, some juice in bodies, good things happening. But the offense the last seven games has been incredible. We scored 17 runs in a super regional game. I mean, it's kind of unheard of. And so I'm glad that it's happening now. It's a good time to do it.
3: Our last question.
5: When you look at all the country roads that you've sang over the last few weeks, how special was today's with the crowd? The way that there's an hour, 30-minute rain delay, how special was that?
1: So excited for the fans. This is a state, I always talk about it. It's just like one of those states where it means more and it feels different, and you feel like this unity with the people and the fans, and you feel like you provided them something special, right? I'm jogging out to the third base box, and people are screaming, thank you, and you're like, I'm just going to work, like, thank you. Like, I'm just appreciative to be here and be able to have an opportunity. And so you just have people where it, like, really means something too. So when you're belting country roads at the top of your lungs and you're looking up there and you're seeing the excitement in their faces. And, after the regional, when I was looking up there, it was just like grown-ass men crying in the stands. You're going like, I think this is impacting somebody, right? And you couldn't ever want anything more than to make an impact on somebody's life and to be meaningful and for what you do to be meaningful. So this state provides all that.
3: Coach Sabins, thank you for your time this week, and congratulations.
0: Thank you. There he is. Steve Sabins, postgame yesterday as West Virginia headed to Omaha. Greg, wanted to get your opinion. He was asked the question about the program, disbanding, possibility of a disbanding 14 short years ago. How do you square in your mind how we've gotten to this point? I know you certainly can't discount the stadium, but what are some of the things that have fallen into place for West Virginia to go from really an afterthought to now all everything and everybody talking about?
6: Well, I mean, yeah, the stadium was a big part of it, admittedly. But you can't overlook what Randy Mazey has done or did, and then what Steve Sabins has carried on from a coaching standpoint. The move to the Big 12, which admittedly at the time seemed like it was going to be way over West Virginia's head in terms of baseball, has proved to be a godsend because it upped you in terms of competitiveness in the league, and there are more kids that want to play in that kind of competition. And the Big East had some decent teams, but it's certainly nothing in comparison to what the Big 12 is. So that has helped you. And then you've just, I don't want to call it luck, but when it comes to recruiting, finding those guys. I mean, they haven't all been hidden gems. I mean, and Alec Manoah was a really highly thought of recruit that West Virginia was able to land over the top of some SEC schools. And then you do get some diamonds in the rough. So J.J. Weatherholt was not as highly recruited, but all of a sudden got to West Virginia and obviously just blossomed. And we're seeing the same with Gavin Kelly, but up and down. Some really, really good players that this coaching staff has found. And now you're doing it with D2 kids up and down the lineup. I mean, it's amazing what they've been able to their evaluation and seeing where those kids would ultimately become is something you can't explain, because it's as much an art as it is a talent.
0: Yeah, no question. I think you hit it perfectly. What they've been able to do, even if you want to micro it down from last year to this year, they brought in, they suffered losses last year. We went into the season thinking, okay, well, they've replaced them, but, are they going to miss on a guy here or there? And they haven't. And they're right now, to use a baseball term, they're on a heater,
6: yeah,
0: in terms of valuation. And along those lines, I saw today they got a commitment from a pitcher from Wright State that kind of falls right into that mold of the type of guys that they've been recruiting recently, and Griffin Page, who has been very, very successful with the Raiders this past year, and can get better. I know he didn't have a great record last year, win-loss record, 3-7, 4.14 ERA. However, they've been very, very good at finding these type of guys and getting them better, and these guys getting better during the course of the year, like we're seeing with this particular team right now. We could call off a few guys, a handful of guys that are playing their best baseball of their careers right now.
6: Oh, absolutely. Many. And again, it is amazing what they found. And West Virginia's found some from other power conference teams or other Division I programs. Matthew Graveling came from Ohio State. Matt Einich came from from Ohio University. So they've had some that have moved over from other, semi-high level or very high level programs. But a lot of the guys they find are guys that have come from lower levels, and they've been able to determine that they can be really successful at West Virginia. I mean, they don't have all the resources the SEC schools have. Nobody does, really. But that's why they have to find those guys sort of in the weeds a little bit. and they found them and made the most of them. And it helps, you know, I think, Travis, we talk about recruiting territory. You know, Western Pennsylvania has been really fruitful for West Virginia, and you don't think of that as a hotbed for high-level baseball. And I'm not saying it's as good as California or something like that, but it's produced a number of good players, not all of whom come to West Virginia, but West Virginia is getting their share. So it helps that you have that ability to go in your backyard and pluck out some guys. And the state of West Virginia produces some as well that have helped this program over the years.
0: Yep, no doubt. All right, 7:27, we'll take a break. We will listen to the other side of things. I want to listen into the post-game comments of Cal Poly's head coach, Larry Lee. He was very complimentary of West Virginia, as you can imagine. And we'll listen into his thoughts when we come back. Sportsline continues on this Sunday night. Back in a moment.
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12: 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I've made the tonight show. 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

0: Well, the Back Sports Line continues. Just a quick update here. They have set a game time now for Kansas and Oklahoma. First pitch will be 8:30 now. They're in a weather delay, but it looks like the weather is moving out, and they will start in about 1 hour on ESPN. Alabama is still waiting out the rain in Tuscaloosa, trying to finish off the Johnnies of St. John. They're up 7-2. Alabama leads St. John's top half of the eighth inning, and when they resume, Alabama will have one on with nobody out on ESPN2, but again, they're in a weather delay. And Texas and Oregon, first pitch again scheduled for 9 o'clock. Oregon needs a win to stave off elimination in that series. All right, how about the Cal Poly side of things and their experience in Morgantown? Larry Lee is their head coach. Let's listen into his postgame.
1: Just ran into a real good ball club, multifaceted, not a good matchup for us, and hats off to them. They're good. They do a lot of things very, very well, and we just weren't able to hang with them. So hopefully they are successful in Omaha, and I think they can be.
2: Okay, we'll move on to questions for Ryan. I believe Greg Hunter right here.
3: Yeah, so Ryan, you guys got off to a lead, 1-0, but then they just jumped right back. How demoralizing is that when you couldn't hold on to that lead?
4: Yeah, I mean, credit to them. I mean, they played their butt off for, 18 innings. They beat us in basically every facet of the game, so I don't know much about that. I mean, they're a really good team, and they just played way better than us. It's the bottom line.
2: Right here, Ryan.
5: Ryan, what happened? What was different for Carson in the second inning? First inning kind of breezes through. Second inning, kind of things kind of fall apart.
4: Yeah. I don't think maybe landing off speeds. I mean, that was a long time ago, so I'm trying to remember it. But, we didn't maybe look as sharp in the bullpen, but first inning came out looking good, showed us some energy, but, kind of fell apart there. But, regardless of that, he had a great year for us, and we wouldn't be here without him. So I'm very proud of him, too.
2: Any additional questions for Ryan? Right there in the middle, Ryan.
6: Ryan, what did you see from Max Yale from West Virginia as a lefty bat or left handed on there?
4: Yeah.
6: How did he kind of compare with Cole yesterday?
4: Yeah. First of all, I thought he did a great job with, those are long innings and he came out and threw strikes, so credit to him. I saw mainly fastball, so I don't have much to say about that. But through strikes, the whole staff threw strikes for them. So credit to them, good pitching staff and good team. But, like I said, we got beaten basically every facet of the game. So
2: another one right here, Ryan.
4: Yeah.
5: Ryan, what's the season mean to you transferring into Cal Poly and then having the success that you did?
4: I appreciate the question. As a local kid, it means everything. I grew up going to games and he was coaching. He's been coaching here longer than I've been alive. So it's meant the world. Family and friends come out. So it's been awesome. To represent SLO, my hometown, it's been awesome. So thank you for the question. I appreciate it.
2: Any further questions? Okay, Ryan, we'll let
4: appreciate
2: you go. Thank you for your time. Okay, we'll open our press conference up for questions now with Coach Lee, right here in front, Coach.
3: Ryan, similar to what I asked Ryan, in terms of their response to your early lead, and especially since you guys fell behind big last night, did you notice anything losing energy? The head's going down quickly when that happened?
1: No, it just that's what good ball clubs do. They create opportunities and they cash in. They did it all, both games, it was great to score that, but you're going to try to, you have an opportunity and maybe not just pick up one, try to pick up two or three, and you just got to try to hang with them for probably two-thirds of the game and then try to figure out how to win the seventh, eighth, and ninth inning. But we weren't in that position. They swing the bat really well, and they run. They have guys they're athletes that can really run. Very difficult to get them to swing and miss. It's probably the least swing and misses we've had against the team the entire year. So they make things difficult. They, you know, when you talk about a team being multifaceted, it's base running, it's the speed, it's the hitting, it's the two-strike hitting, it's the pitching, it's the defense, it's everything. So they play very well at their ballpark, and, you know, we're trying to, you know, accumulate three singles in a row to score a run. You know, they do one swing. So, I don't think we've matched up with a team like this, at least this part of the season, late in the season. They had everything going for them, and played some quality ball clubs, but these guys are hot right now.
2: Right there in the middle, Coach. Black shirt.
6: Coach, the bulk, I mean, obviously not all, but the bulk of West Virginia's power numbers have kind of come late in the season. So I'm wondering if you, like, watched any of their earlier games coming into the series. Were they a different offensive team in the postseason than maybe what you might have seen at other parts?
1: Not really sure. Because, I mean, you're talking about a lot of video to watch. You can only watch so much to prepare for a team. But that's usually what especially good offensive teams do. They accumulate at-bats during the season. They start getting comfortable. They start getting a feel of what their lineup is like. And usually later in the season, pitchers are getting tired. They're making more mistakes. The velocity is not as sharp. And the weather gets hotter. So, you know, the ballpark played hot yesterday and today, at least for them. And that's just part of, you know, running an offense and having a productive offense.
5: Larry, what do these two postseason runs mean for the program?
1: Well, I think it's great. That's the whole thing. It's you're very disappointed and it stings and you hate the loss of it. But the main reason why it's tough is that you create an opportunity to play in a super regional. So that would be my message to the players. They've done a lot just to get here, and you know, when you experience those things, hopefully you can get back as soon as possible and learn from, you know, the environment, learn from what you need to do to take it one more step. You know, and in saying that, like, they were clearly the better ball club, and so, but that's what happens. It's like you know you're close to where, you know, the ultimate goal of playing in Omaha, and obviously you're disappointed. You know, that the sting is a little bit deeper, but the only reason why is because you put yourself in this situation. So hats off to our guys, the guys that were here last year and this year. They've won a lot of baseball games. They played in a lot of meaningful contests. They played in two conference tournaments. They played in two regionals, and now this, you know, they add on a super regional. So they have nothing to hang their heads about. They should be proud of what they accomplished and how they represented, you know, the team, the school, our community. So, you know, they will look back, you know, years from now, and, you know, they'll be talking about, hey, you know, the super regional team. So that's it's tough to do right now, but that's how you have to look at it.
2: Right here in the middle.
7: Larry, you've been very complimentary of their offense. Can you just kind of take me through their lineup and what they do? Because it seems like a combination of size, power,
1: yeah,
7: speed, skill, strategy.
1: Well, great at putting the ball in play with two strikes, okay? And we don't have our pitching staff, not a lot of swing and miss. And that's, you know, when you have swing and miss, you don't put the ball in play, you play better defense, all of that. Their speed, our pitchers, like it was a bad matchup because of our leg times, you know. So, but you can't do anything about that this late in the season, and it didn't hinder us during the regular season because we just didn't face those type of teams. But, you know, you're just hoping that it doesn't catch up to you, and it did this weekend. And you know they're clutch. They hit mistakes. And what I also think is that, you know, in the conference they're in, they face high level pitching week in and week out. And I think, like our staff was, you know, nothing different. All right, they were very comfortable, and so they had seen, you know, quality high end pitches, high velocity. So whatever we could throw at them was not going to phase them. So, you know, that's why I say it wasn't a great matchup for us.
2: Right here, Coach.
3: Coach, you faced a very good USC team. Now it was really early in the mm-hmm. season, but compare the two because they're both super regionals looking to get to the College World Series.
1: They're coached by a tough ex-teammate of mine, Andy Stankiewicz, who's a great college baseball coach. He gets his guys to, you know, take his demeanor, the toughness. And when we faced them, I think it was maybe the second week of the season, like their pitching was lights out, and you know we weren't swinging the bat very well. We played them four times, lost all four. We lost two 11-inning ball games. One of the 11-inning games, we were no hit for 10 2/3, and we got a ground ball backhand base hit. That probably the play should have been made. And they have the high-end pitching, and their guys are playing better right now. They had maybe at the time maybe four guys that could swing the bat at the top of the order, but they've gotten better as the season progressed, like you would expect offensive teams to do. This group is probably a step above them. They hit for power. They hit for average. They run the bases. I think they had, you know, they had three guys in their lineup that had like in the high 20s, and one guy in the high 30s stolen bases. That's a lot in college baseball. So, you know, again, it's about matchups. So if their number one or two guy can match up with somebody like this, you know, maybe you can put a kind of a freeze on some of the offense that they're capable of doing.
2: That concludes our press conference.
0: All right, there's Larry Lee, the head coach of Cal Poly. All right, 15 till the top. We'll take a break here. When we come back, Mountaineer players also met with the media, including Armani Guzman. We'll listen into that. We come back. Sportsline continues in a moment.
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1: Let's talk with former NFL All-Pro Carl Lee, Lisa Odie, and Hollis Lewis. 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
2: Hi, welcome back. Let's take a listen in to the Mountaineers players. What did they have to say about that exciting weekend and headed to the College World Series?
3: Right here.
4: So, guys, for all of you, I'd like you all to answer this. Just you look pretty calm, but the excitement now of what you just accomplished and what you're about to do?
5: Just go down. It doesn't feel real. It took a long while with the rain delay and all that, but it's really amazing. And to do it with this group is really special.
6: Yeah, it's been for Goose and Cress and I, year three trying at it. So it feels really good.
7: Yeah, it's I don't know like how to explain the feelings, but super proud of the group from the regional to the super regional, and it's unreal. It's special.
8: Yeah, just everything they said, it's just kind of a loss of words. We're so excited. We're excited to get to Omaha. We know we can win that thing, so just trying to take it all in right now, and this group is special, and like Lumber said, 3 years in a row, so it feels pretty special right now.
3: Okay, right over there, gentlemen.
9: Armani, how did it feel just getting that first home run of the year over the wall? Probably felt good, but just biggest game of the season, and you hit a home run.
5: Yeah, no, it was cool. I've been trying to hit home runs for a while, but I finally got one today, and I knew I got it, but I thought with our win that it might keep it in the park, but I was happier for my teammates who really wanted me to hit one more than I was for myself.
7: The big goose eggs off.
3: Teddy?
10: Ben, what has the last 2 weeks been like for you? Because you played so sparingly all season, and you've come on so big in the, you know, biggest time of the year.
6: Yeah, it's been awesome, but everybody's kind of played awesome, you know. It's 1 through 9 have been unreal. All the pitchers have been, so it's the whole team's been incredible for 2 weeks now. Whether we're down, there's no quit, or we just dominate from the beginning, everybody's been spectacular, so it's great.
11: Brody, you come from the junior college ranks. Now you're going to go and play at the top of college baseball. What are kind of the emotions behind that?
8: Yeah, it's been a dream of mine to get to Omaha. I've never been there, living 3 hours from there, from back home, and it's truly a blessing. I've always wanted to go as a player, and this is the third shot at it, and we did it. So man, it's crazy. I mean, I have so many family and friends there that are going to support us, and I'm just looking forward to it.
3: Right here in the back, gentlemen.
12: Ben, a lot has been made of you being patient, obviously, and you have been through your career here. But where does that come from? Because that is not something that's across a lot of sports, especially in college these days. Why did you decide to do that? What motivated you to do that?
6: Yeah, I love this place. You know, the state as a whole is behind us so well, and the program's been going in such a good direction, obviously, you guys know. And there's no place I'd rather be. There's so many people who aren't here today that don't get to be in the stadium today. From, you know, Hussey was here today, Braden Berry was here today. There's so many guys that came before us. Derek Clark, obviously, Coach Mazie, who built this program to what it is today, who get as much credit as anybody in the building today for where we've gone. And it's the relationships from those guys that make me proud to be a Mountaineer, truly.
12: Armani, I know you had the shout out to your mom the other day. Did you get a chance to see her today leading the cheers after the home run?
5: She kind of embarrasses me, so I try to not pay attention to her, but I heard the crowd and all that, and a lot of

0: People were telling me about it, but I'm just happy that she's happy.
1: Right over here.
2: For any of you guys, what was the rain delay like? Is it torture sitting and waiting for the game to end?
3: Yeah, I mean, we were enjoying it, but we knew the game wasn't over with and anything could happen, but we were kind of taking it in, kind of just hanging out, playing music and stuff, and just waiting for us to get out there, and we were all just questioning if the fans were going to stay, and they sure did, so it was awesome.
1: We have one in the...
4: Ben, what were you specific? Was there anything specific you were seeing from pitches today that had you going? I mean, I know you've been going through the postseason a lot, but was there anything in particular today that stood out that you were able to take advantage of?
5: No, not specifically. We had an approach as a team today, and we executed it well across the board. We had a good approach. Coaches set us up for success, and pretty much everybody executed today. So,
1: right here in the middle,
6: Armani, the way you've been running seems like more now lately in the postseason, tied the school record day, Victor's record. Just wondering if you knew that. I saw that you got the ball, I think, maybe. Can you just talk about what, you know, just the rate you've been stealing in the postseason, the chase for the record, what does it mean for you?
0: I've just been trying to get on base. First half of the year, I wasn't getting on base much, so I couldn't really steal, but I know Biz saves, he trusts me, and anytime I get on base, like anytime I see that green light, I'm just going to go. And then to Victor Scott, I mean, I'll probably shoot him a text after this and be like, I'm taking that record this weekend, but yeah.
6: And then you talked about the three-year journey that you guys have been on the postseason. For you personally, what have those 3 years meant for you?
0: I mean, my freshman year, I was behind guys like Weatherhoe and Ellis Garcia, Sam White, Skyler King, Lumsden was a starter on that team, but those guys are kind of what set the scene for us. And I wasn't as involved in the playoffs those years, but now like that I'm playing every day and all that, it just, I get a lot of texts from them, and then just seeing that means a lot more to me than the actual winning part.
1: Right over here to Greg Carey.
7: Yeah, Gavin, I think you have 11 home runs now since the start of the Kansas State series. How do you explain the late season power surge over these 5 weeks?
8: Sam White. I got a really good relationship with him, and I have a Sam White tribute in my locker, so he blesses me.
1: Mike Kazaza here.
9: Hey, Ben, I'm sure that you try to treat everything the same whether you're playing or not playing, but is there any type of, I don't know, conversation with Sabins before he puts you in the lineup? Is it, hey, stay ready, get ready? Did he tell you, you know, here we go again, it's regional, I'm going to put you back in? Just how does this arrive at this point?
5: Yeah, it's the same for everybody on the team. It's, work while you wait. That's the phrase we use. And you try to prepare the same every day, whether you have zero at-bats or 200 at-bats come, you know, April or May, whatever the time is. So, no, there's no conversations. You're always working. You're always trying to get better. And by the end of the year, hopefully, you're the best you've been all year. So that's kind of how we do things as a whole.
1: Right here in the middle.
10: Ben, for you, you know, similar question that Justin asked for Armani, but for you, obviously you came on last season, in the postseason, now again this year. Just kind of similar question. What have these last 2 years been for you, just with your late surge, especially in the postseason?
5: It's awesome. And it's similar to what he said and I said earlier. Kind of forget about us. Like, it's cool for us and for Crest, but it's all the guys that came before us who, you know, we came up short in the past, but you know, they're watching the games, they're texting us. So all the guys who came before us that we have those such good relationships with, that's what makes it cool, you know, to see those guys happy for us, and they're thrilled, so it's awesome.
1: Okay, we'll go here to Justin.
6: For all four of you guys, real quick, you guys have been to this round before and experienced regionals before. Moving on to Omaha, that's going to be something new. How do you guys predict your team will handle something new, I guess?
8: I mean, every day you're faced with something new, you're faced with a new opportunity, so it's just sticking to the process, sticking to routines, and just getting back to work.
3: Yeah, just to piggyback off that, it's going to be...
11: There's Mountaineer players. We'll take a quick break here and close it out next.
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22: From ABC News, I'm Wayne Cabot. The ceasefire seems to have ceased. Today, Iran fired 10 missiles at Israel, which intercepted them all and is now weighing a response. To Jerusalem tonight, ABC's Tom Sufi Burridge.
23: Trump reportedly telling Axios he was about to phone Israeli Prime Minister Netanyahu and tell him not to retaliate by attacking Iran. But in a sign of the pressure Netanyahu will now face domestically and from within his own government, his far-right security minister, Itamar Ben-Gavir, posting in Hebrew on X, tonight, Tehran must burn.
22: Tehran is untouched for now, unclear how it might answer Iran's first missile attack since the April ceasefire, with little hope of opening the strait. Crude is higher again. Graham Plattner is taking questions from voters at a town hall in Maine now, 2 days before a primary that was his to win. But the hits keep coming. The New York Times reports an ex-girlfriend claims he grabbed her violently, which he denies. On ABC's This Week, Virginia Democratic Senator Mark Warner said,
24: I think this whole realm changed dramatically when Donald Trump ran his first time and was caught on tape saying extraordinarily disparaging things. That seemed not to stop Trump getting elected. And I do think at the end of the day, American voters will make those decisions.
22: Labor strife ahead of one of the world's biggest events. ABC's Melissa Adan in L.A.
0: The World Cup is days away, and the first game here in L.A. may actually be in trouble. This is because concession workers at SoFi Stadium are set to go on strike. So the union tells us its members, which includes cashiers, cooks, bartenders, servers over at SoFi, voted overwhelmingly to authorize a strike against the stadium's food service operator, Legends Global.